0: Max's evaluation will largely hinge on whether they believe Elon Musk can deliver on his ambitious goals, including putting AI data centers into orbit and sending humans to Mars. SpaceX reported it lost nearly $5 billion last year, even though revenue increased by 33% from the year before.
1: The company also making the unusual decision to keep about 30% of its shares for individual investors. A packed Danish crowd celebrated the much maligned but enduring mullet hairstyle at a contest yesterday in Copenhagen. 43-year-old construction worker Thomas Berg eventually took home the top prize by frantically jumping on a trampoline while clad in neon green gym wear. I'm Kathleen Maloney. This is Fox News.
2: A chance for showers and thunderstorms this evening for parts of the listening area. Otherwise, mostly cloudy, and temperatures will be in the upper 60s. Breezy with winds south-southeast at 17 to 23 miles per hour, with gusts reaching 36 miles per hour at times. Monday, showers and thunderstorms mainly in the afternoon hours. Otherwise, partly sunny, and highs are expected to be in the mid-80s. From the Flag Skywatch Weather Center, I am meteorologist Leah Jones.
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Broadcasting live from Denver, Colorado. Hey, you've tuned into the Weekend with Michael Brown. Glad to have you joining the program today. You know, we have rules of engagement on this program, and I expect you to follow them. 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The number's 33103, 33103. Keyword is Mike or Michael. You can tell me anything or ask me anything. And then go follow me on X, Instagram, and Facebook. 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So go follow me on those platforms. I would encourage you mostly to follow me on X, because that's where I'm most active. And then I got to put in a shameless plug. If you're not following me on Substack yet, get off your butt and go do it. It's heckofajob.com. 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You can spell H-E-C-K-U-V or H-E-C-K-O-V, but it's heckofajob.com. And that's where I put articles. I try to publish two articles a week, and they're either things that I don't get to on the radio, or they're things that I've gotten to on the radio, but I didn't have enough time to go in depth as much as I want to. So go subscribe. It's free. And then share those with your friends, too. So let's get started. I want to offer up a proposition to you. And before you just throw it out the window, I want you to just kind of sit with it and think about it for a moment. Because I think for some people, it's going to sound like heresy in some circles. Here it is. An election can be perfectly clean, virtually fraud-free, not any cheating or not even enough cheating to change the outcome, and that election can still be a complete, utter failure. You can count every ballot honestly. You could audit every freaking voting machine, the electronic ones, Dominion, whatever it is, I don't care. You could follow every statute to the letter, and you could still hand the public an outcome that we have no reason to trust. Because legitimacy is not just about whether the count is accurate. Legitimacy is about whether the count is believable. And in California, this week, believability went on a 37-day vacation. Kind of like Congress, right? Just decided, hey, it's June, let's take a vacation. Here are the facts. And I want you to know right up front, these are facts straight from the California Secretary of State, Shirley Weber. So it's not from a critic. It's not from some right-wing nut job like me. It's from California's own Secretary of State. From the official running those elections, Californians voted this past week on June 2nd. As of yesterday, I'm broadcasting live Saturday morning, June 6th. By the way, I'm really glad I'm not broadcasting tomorrow. So if you're listening tomorrow on June 7, no, I'm not going to do it. Not going to do it. Californians voted back on June 2nd. So as of yesterday, 3 days later, county officials had counted about 5.6 million ballots, estimated another 3.6 million were still sitting there unaccounted. Now, that's not the right word, not unaccounted, uncounted. That's the better word. Now, that's not a rounding error. That's nearly 40% of the vote still in limbo while the races for both governor and the mayor of Los Angeles hang in the balance. The state won't certify the results until, drumroll, July 10. Do the math. From the day they voted in California to the day it becomes official, 38 days. 38 days. Now, the defenders have an answer ready, and they're going to throw it in our faces right now. And so I want to give it to you fairly, because I know you're going to hear this, because that's how we do things here. They'll say, oh, well, you know, California prioritizes voting access, ballot access. We prioritize security over speed. Every legal ballot gets counted. They cure mismatched signatures. They process same-day registrations. They run post-election audits. There's even a new law passed by the California Assembly, Bill Number 5, requiring most ballots reported within 13 days.
And they'll say the slowness is a feature. Careful is better than fast. All right, that's fine. Let's take those arguments and then let's just rip them apart. You ready? Because the premise that you must choose between speed and integrity is completely a bald-faced lie. It's false. It's a false choice. And I can prove it's false because other people are not making that same choice. They're getting both. They're getting speed and they're getting integrity. Let's go to Florida first because I want to go to one of our own states first. Same country, same federal rules, 22 million people. Now, back in 2000, Florida, back when my old boss first got elected, George Bush, remember Bush v. Gore in the U.S. Supreme Court? That was Florida in 2000 was the punchline of the Democratic world. Remember hanging chads, butterfly ballots, 36 days of litigation that finally ended up in the U.S. Supreme Court? Florida looked in the mirror, didn't like what it saw, and Florida fixed it. They modernized. Florida started processing mail ballots even before the polls closed. And by 2024, Florida counted roughly 99% of their ballots within hours of the polls closing. Now, same mail-in voting that California uses, about a quarter of Florida votes were by mail. Same challenges, opposite result. The difference is not the capacity. The difference is the will. But let's go international, because I think the numbers here are astounding. Colombia held a presidential election on a Sunday. And by Monday morning, 99.98% of the result was in. Got that? Presidential election on a Sunday. I forget the hours, but let's just say it's from 8 a.m. to 8 p.m. Or, I don't know, 6 a.m. to 6 p.m. I don't care. Sunday. By Monday morning, 99.98% of the result was in and counted. 99.8% overnight. And then let's go over to India. India counted somewhere north of 640 million votes. More than the entire population of this country, more than the entire population of the United States in a single day. One day. They unseal the machines in front of representatives from every party. They count. And by that evening, the world knows who won. 640 million votes, one day. And somehow, the Republic of India did not collapse into chaos over it. So when California tells me it physically cannot count 9 million ballots in less than 38 days, I'm sorry, but India just counted 70 times that number before sundown. It's the Weekend with Michael Brown. 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I'll be right back.

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0: You'd expect to see the North Dakota oil and natural gas industry working at wells and processing facilities. What you might not know is our oil and gas industry also works to build roads, provide school funding, and even protect us from flooding by creating nearly 50,000 jobs statewide and generating billions of tax dollars annually to support our infrastructure, our great outdoors, and our schools. North Dakota Petroleum Foundation, advancing the possibilities.
1: And here's why I want to be very precise, because this is the heart of what I am saying. I am not sitting here telling you California is committing fraud. I actually don't have any evidence of that whatsoever. And I'm not going to assert what I cannot prove. That's not my argument. The argument, I think, is actually more unsettling than fraud. The argument is that it doesn't matter whether there's fraud or not. The damage is done either way. I want you to think about how this trust actually works. And when I use the word trust, I'm using it in virtually every sense you can possibly think of. You think about it in terms of the trust between, say, you and a coworker, or you and a family member, or you and your bank, or you and your church, or you and a school, or anything else. Trust. When a result is announced the same night, you may not like it, but you can see it. The losing side concedes. The winning side gets to go govern, and the country moves on. But when the count just crawls on hands and knees for 5.5 weeks, when leads flip back and forth, when somebody you think is winning begins to lose, someone that is losing suddenly begins to win, when the margin drifts day after day after day, when too close to call becomes, no, we're still counting, becomes, well, come back and check with us in July. You have now built the perfect petri dish, the perfect breeding ground for suspicion. Not because anybody cheated, but because a vacuum of certainty will be filled. And it will be filled with the worst thing that human imagination can supply. The president is already out there on social media at 1 a.m. alleging cheating. Now, it doesn't make any difference to me whether he's right or wrong. It's almost beside the point. The delay itself is what gave Trump the megaphone. It is the delay that manufactures the doubt. I'll be honest. I have doubt. And then I try to check myself and say, but you have no evidence. I have no empirical evidence of fraud. That's one side of my brain. But the other side of my brain says, but what the hell are they doing? Why can't we count these? I mean, hell's bells. I did. You know what I literally did during the break? I was just putzing around, and I forgot to pay a credit card yesterday. I paid a credit card instantly during a break. And we can't count votes in California? This is the part that the defenders will never reckon with. Every additional day of counting is a day you're spending down the confidence the public has. You're not buying integrity with that time. You're burning any legitimacy that you had. And once you burn up legitimacy, it doesn't come back at the certification deadline. History knows this. In 1876, I talked about this during the weekday program earlier, the Hayes-Tilden mess. It took a 15-member commission 115 days to settle a presidential election, and the country came out the other side with a deal so toxic, it put an end to Reconstruction. It poisoned American politics for an entire generation. In 2000, it took 36 days and a U.S. Supreme Court ruling, and people still argue about the 2000 election. Every time the count drags, the wound gets cut deeper. And here's what should keep you up at night. Imagine California-style counting in a genuinely close presidential election across multiple states happening all at the same time. Now, the Constitution sets January 20th in stone. If the counting outruns the calendar, you don't get a constitutional crisis as some sort of abstract concern.

0: you almost get it as a schedule, literally as a schedule. Here's what I think. And I, you know what? I'll say this like I would say it to a jury. The defense wants you to believe that this is a trade-off, that to protect the vote, you've got to slow it down. But Florida proved that's a lie. Columbia proved it. India proved it at a scale that beggars belief. The slowness is not the price of integrity. The slowness is a choice California has made and refuses to unmake. And the bill for that choice is paid in one currency a democracy cannot afford to lose, and that is our faith that the result is real. You don't have to find a single fraudulent ballot to convict on that charge. The crime isn't cheating. The crime is building a system so slow that nobody can tell whether there was cheating at all, and then acting surprised when half the country refuses to believe the outcome. A free people are entitled to know who won, not in 37 days, not in 18, on election night. Florida could do it. India can do it. Colombia can do it. And until California can look at its own voters in the eye and tell them the same, every result it certifies is going to have tagged to it an asterisk. It's stamped there itself. That's the doubt. And that doubt is completely unnecessary. Go back to what I said at the very beginning of this segment. Now, I wanted you to sit with a proposition, because it sounds like heresy in some circles. It is that an election can be perfectly clean and still be a failure. That we can count all the ballots honestly, we can audit all the machines, we can follow all of the law, and still hand the public an outcome that it doesn't have a reason to trust. Because legitimacy in our elections isn't just about whether the count is accurate. It's also about whether the count is believable. And in California this week, believability checked out. They went home. And every time that somebody tells me that, well, Rahman is ahead now. Oh, Spencer Pratt's ahead. Oh, Karen Bass is ahead. And everything continues to change day after day after day. That's what creates the doubt in people's minds. California wants it that way. And I'll add one footnote to this segment. Do you ever wonder why they want it that way? They tell you it's because they want to be accurate. They want to make sure they have time. I would say, okay, at what cost? Because what you're doing is you're creating an entire environment of doubt. You're creating an entire environment where people say, I'm not really sure I can trust this. I'm not really sure I want to trust this. I can pay a bill in 5 seconds on my phone. I can go in and check and change something on a social media platform in a second. I can connect and do a Teams meeting with somebody in 12 states away and be hooked up in seconds. But we can't count votes in 37, 38 days. Give me a freaking break. It's the Weekend with Michael Brown. Hang tight. We'll be right back.
1: Keep it right here. You've got The Weekend with Michael Brown.

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6: Escalation of the conflict in Iran. I'm Kathleen Maloney, Fox News. Iran launched a large missile attack on Israel today. Fox's Trey Yingst has President Trump's response.
7: At least four waves of Iranian ballistic missiles have targeted northern Israel. I just got off the phone with President Trump to get his reaction to the ongoing missile attack. As I was speaking with the president out the window, I could see some of these incoming missiles headed toward the northern part of this country. The IDF says they were able to shoot down the majority of the incoming fire, but the president telling Fox News it's certainly not going to help negotiations. I asked him if he had a message for the Iranian regime. He said, "What I would suggest to Iran, you've shot your missiles. That's enough. Get back to the table and make a deal." President Trump indicated in our conversation that negotiations with Iran were progressing toward a possible agreement as early as this coming week.
6: Iranian officials say the missile strikes were in retaliation for Israel's attacks on Beirut. American Airlines is temporarily suspending six domestic routes this summer due to elevated fuel costs linked to the Iran conflict. The carrier said the affected routes will be paused only during August and September, but none were being eliminated permanently. Police are still trying to find the suspects and the motive behind a mass shooting at an Ohio festival Saturday night.
8: The fun suddenly turning to people of all ages running and scrambling for cover at the iconic Old West End Festival, and many were helping any of the 12 victims that they could. We know two of those shooting victims are fighting for their life in critical condition, and people who were there are shocked. Police are still searching for at least two suspects who they say were probably shooting at each other. Investigators are currently combing through all the evidence, and one seasoned lieutenant says this is some of the worst violence he's seen.
6: Fox's Madison Scarpino. 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
12: A chance for showers and thunderstorms this evening for parts of the listening area. Otherwise, mostly cloudy, and temperatures will be in the upper 60s. Breezy with winds south-southeast at 17 to 23 miles per hour, with gusts reaching 36 miles per hour at times. Monday, showers and thunderstorms mainly in the afternoon hours. Otherwise, partly sunny, and highs are expected to be in the mid-80s. From the Flag Skywatch Weather Center, I am meteorologist Leah Jones.
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0: Welcome back to The Weekend with Michael Brown. Glad to have you with me. I appreciate you tuning in. 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Keyword Mike or Michael. 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KOA, like the old campgrounds, right? KOA. It's at 850 AM, 94.1 FM, and you hit that as a preset. 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Hit that subscribe button. It's free, and I think you'd enjoy the writing. It's stories I don't get to and stories I do, but not in depth. I think that if you listen to this program, you're probably aware that the chief propaganda megaphone of the Democrat Party, the old gray lady herself, the New York Times, dropped a really big story this past week right atop the head of a candidate for the U.S. Senate in Maine by the name of Graham Platner. The guy you know with the Nazi tattoo? The biblical years-long stream of antisocial comments and diatribes over on the Reddit social account, the years-long membership on a pedo targeting app and a boatload ton of anger management issues. It's such an amazing character. And it's amazing to me how the Democrats are solidifying behind this, what appears to me to be a dirtbag. Now, the Totenkopf, or whatever it is, the Nazi tattoo that he has, just a reminder, that tattoo, just even a few years ago, would have been more than enough to force Platner or anybody else from any race, Senate, congressional, gubernatorial, state House, state Senate, dog catcher, whatever. Now, remember, this is not just any old Nazi symbol. The Totenkopf was, among other things, it was used as the official insignia of the SS, Death's Head Units. That's the branch responsible for guarding the concentration camps and overseeing the extermination camps, according to almost any legitimate history book you would pick up. Can it be any wonder then that we've heard so many accusations about Platner being a raging Jew hater among his myriad other rage targets? He has spent months denying he even knew the meaning of the tattoo, which was there on his chest for more than 18 years. At my age, I get some little spot on me and I run to the dermatologist. Oh my God, is this cancer? But he had a Nazi tattoo for 18 years and didn't give a thought about it. Now, I know that you know, that we all know, that that's an obvious lie. But now, thanks to the Democrat Party's toadies at the New York Times, we know he talked about it with his girlfriends for years. It's amazing to me how this guy gets by with just outright blatant lies. Here he is, of all places, with Chris Hayes on MS Now.
1: You're someone who, I spoke to you very early in this campaign after that campaign ad came out, and you're not a person who's been in public life. You haven't run for office, and I think that has been incredibly appealing to a lot of people. Sometimes say, why don't we get other people like, you know, in public office at a broader pool, and then, you know, you run for public office, and it's a lot. Right, is going to come out,
2: yeah,
1: and given
2: it,
1: and I got to say, you know, watching your wife's video, which I found very affecting, very compelling, and very moving. Like, do you regret doing this?
2: No, not in the slightest. It is, Amy and I knew when we got into this that we were going up against an entrenched political machine. We were going up against, frankly, the entire political apparatus. The message of our campaign is that we need to have a political revolution and change how we do politics in this country.
0: If anyone else had said that from, say, a conservative point of view, we would all be giving a golf clap. Yes, we need a revolution. We need an abrupt change in the way we're doing business. That's what I think. But I don't think he and I are talking about the same kind of revolution. I don't think he and I are talking about the same kind of change.
2: Part of that really has to be making politics accessible to people who have lived regular lives, not just to people who prepared for it. And we knew that because we had lived regular lives, with all the challenges that come with that and backgrounds that come with living a life, that we were going to see everything torn to pieces and people were going to go through everything with a fine-tooth comb and try to find anything to attack us. And that is exactly what has happened. It's not surprising. I mean, this is, and I hate to say it, but it's also why most regular people don't want to get involved in politics.
0: Wow, so he's just a regular guy, just wanted to get in politics. Everybody's gone through with a fine-tooth comb, and I don't see what the big deal is, he says. Well, you've got a Nazi tattoo for 18 years. You were married and texting girlfriends on dating apps the entire time of your marriage. If this had been flipped, and this was a conservative running against Susan Collins in Maine, I would like to think the Republican Party would have gone back crap crazy and put an end to it. But not here. Not here. And in fact, last night, on Friday night, there was a rally in Maine for him. And he spoke, you know, wildly about it and how Maine had his back all the time, even when he was struggling with PTSD and other issues. And now he's going to have Maine's back. I want this guy to get the nomination. I really do. I think it's a litmus test for not just the country and how much we're willing to accept, but how far the Democrat Party has decided that it's going to allow these kinds of people to be representative of their party. And in that vein, I was a little reluctant to even do this segment because of what I'm about to say. I want Republicans to shut up, sit down, and let the Democrat Party put themselves into pretzel knots. Let them continue to defend this guy and let him stand up and run against Susan Collins. Now, to the Republicans that don't like Susan Collins because she's a rhino, she doesn't always vote the way we want conservatives to vote, I get that. Susan Collins has been in the United States Senate for a long time. Susan Collins was in the Senate when I was the Undersecretary of Homeland Security. I've been the Undersecretary of Homeland Security for 20 plus years. And she's still there. And she was there before I got there. I was there for almost 6 years. But I'd still rather have a Susan Collins than I would this guy. So Republicans are continuing, everywhere from Sean Hannity to, well, virtually everybody on Fox News and Newsmax and OAN, just keep talking about how bad this guy is. And I think he is bad. But I want Republicans to shut up. Which is why I'm not going to play the rest of the soundbite. Because all he does is he defends all of the problems that he has and gives excuses. And of course, Chris Hayes just accepts his apologies at face value. He doesn't challenge any of them. So neither am I. He has spent months denying that he even knew the meaning of the symbol, which he wore for 18 years. Bald-faced lies so obvious that even if I continued this soundbite, Chris Hayes felt no choice but to confront him about it in that interview last night. It's so lame, it's hard to believe that even a pathologically lying Democrat would say some of the things he said. But here we are. Now, back when we were all growing up, guys like Graham Plattner were social outcasts, men who everyone knew about, but were so adept at what they did to other people that law enforcement could never get a handle on them. But everybody knew who they were, and everybody shunned them from polite society. But now the ever-growing woke lunatic sector of the Democrat Party keeps putting them in Congress. I don't want him to get elected, but what I do want to happen is for the Democrat Party to be exposed that these are the people they support. And the New York Times, I think they're getting worried. Because the New York Times, when they come out and they start exposing some of the problems, you know that they're getting concerned that, uh-oh, this could backfire on us. And I say to the Republicans who keep urging it on, you don't have to. They're imploding. Let it happen on its own. It's the Weekend with Michael Brown. Text lines open, of course. Be sure and follow me on the Substack, heckofajob.com. I'll be right back.

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15: 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Just simply search for The Situation with Michael Brown. The Situation with Michael Brown. Once you find that, hit that subscribe button. Leave a 5-star review and even a comment if you want to, because that helps us get it spread out further. That's just how the algorithm works. And then that will automatically download all 5 days of the weekday program and the weekend program. So again, subscribe to the podcast, The Situation with Michael Brown. You've probably heard by now about Henry Nowak, this kid in the United Kingdom that was stabbed by a Sikh, apparently for allegedly saying something racially insensitive to the Sikh. And when the cops showed up, they immediately took the word of the kid who was on the ground, kind of pinned between a car and a wall or something. I couldn't quite tell what it was from the video, but he's pinned on the ground. The guy who actually stabbed him. Now, remember, there's no allegation of any sort of physical confrontation. It's not like this Henry Nowak came up to this kid, this Sikh, and started beating on him or, you know, taking a baseball bat to him. The allegation from the guy that stabbed the British citizen is simply that he said something racist. I don't think that would justify an act of self-defense in this country. But the worst part of it is that the British cops show up. The kid is saying he can't breathe, that he can't, that he's been stabbed, and the cops put him in handcuffs, leave him on the ground. And now if he's bleeding out or he's bleeding internally, his lungs are beginning to fill, he can't breathe, the cops do nothing, and the kid dies right there. Now, British citizens are not allowed to carry a knife in public. But the guy that stabbed Henry Nowak, Vikram Digwa, before the police handcuffed Nowak for being accused of racism as he bled to death, this guy had an exemption for his kirpan. Sikhs get to carry these kirpans because they represent a culture, quite frankly, it's a culture that's displacing British civilization, not just Sikhs, but people from all these other countries. So that naturally puts the authorities on their side. Now, the kirpan is a symbolic. It's simply a small symbolic knife that I've known a few Sikhs, and they've always carried these. British citizens can't. British citizens can't carry knives at all. But Sikhs are allowed to carry this because of their religion. But let's come to this country for a minute. Hopkinton Public Schools, the school in Massachusetts, has a policy that carves out a specific religious exception to their strict no weapons rule. And it allows initiated Sikh students to carry a ceremonial knife, that's the one known as the kirpan, on school grounds. While the same rules prohibit the carrying of any sorts of knives, guns, replicas, and other weapons for every other student. Now, as Mr. Nowak could tell you, if he was still alive, safety is taking a back seat to diversity, equity, and inclusion. The policy in Massachusetts, created in 2024, makes Hopkinton the first school district in Massachusetts to explicitly accommodate the kirpan, the small knife, for Sikh students. Now, I'm going to argue that it's probably the first, but not the last, because liberals are going to bend over backward to make religious accommodations for any faith other than Christianity, which they do their best to suppress in the first place. So for now, Muslim students are not allowed to bring bombs to school, despite terrorism seemingly to be a part of their religion from their very beginning. When do we stop the insanity? When do we stop the double standard? When do we start to recognize that part of assimilation, if I believe that carrying a knife is part of my religious tradition, a knife that can do bodily harm, why should I get a religious exemption for that? When, if, say, I'm Native American, and I believe that being able to carry a knife on my belt is part of my religious tradition, we think that was crazy. But a Sikh does it, and the first person that gets blamed is the kid dying on the ground, not the perpetrator, because the system in the United Kingdom has created a culture where you first look for an allegation of racism. Not an actual crime, because as despicable as racism is, which I believe racism is despicable, racism is not a crime. I don't like bigots. I don't associate with bigots. I don't have any bigoted friends, at least that I know of. But them being bigoted is not a crime. Them using the N-word, as despicable as I believe that is not a crime. But in the United Kingdom, just the allegation that you said something gets you handcuffed. While the actual perpetrator of the crime, a Sikh, who actually has the knife, did the cops ever look at the Sikh and say, are you carrying a kirpan? The kid claims that he got stabbed. You have a Sikh right there. You would think you'd put two and two together, but no, you are so focused on the idea that there might have been some sort of racist thing said that you handcuffed the kid who is laying on the ground, telling you he cannot breathe, that he has been stabbed, and your response is, I don't think so, mate. Literally, I don't think so, mate. And he dies right there. The UK is undergoing the equivalent of our George Floyd riots right now. Wow. Multiculturalism is destroying the planet. I'll be right back.
16: Keep it right here. 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
5: Iran attacks Israel. I'm Carmen Roberts, Fox News. Tehran unleashed a barrage of missiles on Israel today in a sudden escalation of the conflict and forcing civilians into shelters while threatening retaliation against the U.S. and Israeli targets. Fox's Trey Yingst has more from Tel Aviv.
6: The president told me it's certainly not going to help negotiations. The president indicated that ultimately he felt things were very close to an agreement. He said Monday, Tuesday, or Wednesday of this coming week. And now this. He is holding consultations with his security team, I am told, by a senior U.S. official. And I asked the president about the Israeli strike on Hezbollah in Beirut earlier today. He told me that was not coordinated with the United States and that he is not happy about it.
5: Now, President Trump's warning Tehran to get back to the table and make a deal. Former reality star Spencer Pratt may be falling behind in his bid for Los Angeles mayor. Fox's Anita Vogel reports.
7: Mayor Karen Bass still leads the pack, followed by former reality star Spencer Pratt. But progressive city councilwoman Nithya Raman, she's racking up votes as thousands that have come in the last several days have gone to her. But Spencer Pratt posted this on X saying, quote, "Remember, everyone, we are still in the lead and we've got all the way to July 6th to keep counting. They're not the only ones who know where to find votes."
5: A powerful 7.8 magnitude earthquake struck the southern Philippines tonight, triggering tsunami alerts across parts of the western Pacific. The quake hit the Mindanao region, prompting warnings for the Philippines, Indonesia, Taiwan, Papua New Guinea, and nearby islands. Guam was placed under a tsunami advisory. No word on any injuries or possible damage. 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
5: President Trump is set to attend Game 3 of the NBA Finals tomorrow night at Madison Square Garden in New York City, which means security will be very tight.
15: The NYPD and the Secret Service will hold a meeting about security, so things are really ramping up. But, you know, there was no mention of the U.S. Commander-in-Chief from both teams' top players who practiced at Madison Square Garden. They appeared more locked in than ever now that the Knicks are sitting just 2 wins away from their first NBA championship title since 1973. Ticket prices have soared. The cheapest ones are around $10,000 on resale sites. The most expensive tickets are going for well into the six figures. Fans have been told to expect airport-level security with the president attending.
5: Fox's CB Cotton reporting. Elon Musk's SpaceX is set to go public this week in what may be the biggest IPO in history. Fox's Madeline Rivera has more.
16: SpaceX set a flat price of $135 per share. They're going to offer 555.6 million shares as the company tries to raise $75 billion. At this price tag, SpaceX would be valued at $1.8 trillion, making it one of the most valuable firms in the United States. The question of whether investors will accept SpaceX's evaluation will largely hinge on whether they believe Elon Musk can deliver on his ambitious goals, including putting AI data centers into orbit and sending humans to Mars. SpaceX reported it lost nearly $5 billion last year, even though revenue increased by 33% from the year before.
5: And Broadway's biggest night is here. The 79th annual Tony Awards are taking place at Radio City Music Hall in New York City. Grammy Award winner Pink made her debut as host of the ceremony with a big musical number. The Lost Boys and Schmigadoon lead the field with 12 nominations each. I'm Carmen Roberts, and this is Fox News.
17: A chance for showers and thunderstorms this evening for parts of the listening area. Otherwise, mostly cloudy, and temperatures will be in the upper 60s. Breezy with winds south-southeast at 17 to 23 miles per hour, with gusts reaching 36 miles per hour at times. Monday, showers and thunderstorms mainly in the afternoon hours. Otherwise, partly sunny, and highs are expected to be in the mid-80s. From the Flag Skywatch Weather Center, I am meteorologist Leah Jones.
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Friday, yesterday, I'm broadcasting live on Saturday. Yesterday was an interesting day on Wall Street. 172,000 jobs added in the month of May. Non-farm payrolls jumped 172,000. That's far above the Dow Jones consensus estimate of 80,000 jobs. That's roughly twice the forecast. The Wall Street Journal consensus sat in the $80,000 to $85,000 job range. Goldman Sachs was at about 60,000. Every major forecast got blown out. There were revisions upward by 93,000 jobs for March and April combined. Now, remember, during the Biden administration, we'd always get these really good job numbers. And then a month or two later, we would get the revision. And the revision would be downward. Well, March was revised up by 29,000 to, we added 214,000 jobs in March. April was up by 64,000 jobs to 179,000. Combined, employment is 93,000 jobs higher than previously reported. April to 188, average last 3 months. The actual April figure was 179,000. So unemployment, unchanged at 4.3%. Average hourly earnings, up 3.4% year over year. Native-born versus foreign-born jobs is directionally consistent with these reports. The household survey composition has shifted toward native-born workers as immigration enforcement is tightening the labor supply. This is real, though the exact figure that Kudlow cites, kind of moves month to month, which is kind of normal. The annual inflation rate was 3.8% for the 12 months ending April, up from 3.3% previously. The highest since May of 2023, and of course we know that's driven by the oil shock from the war with Iran. Now, before the strikes on Iran, inflation had eased to about 2.4%, so the energy shock is compounding the core inflation rate. Got all of that? So I kind of set the scene for you, but I want to set the scene just a little more in detail. Because Friday, I think, gave us one of the great teaching moments in modern economics. It's the kind of paradox that makes normal people just throw up their hands and conclude, the system must be rigged, or the system is completely random. Friday morning, 8:30 a.m. Eastern Time, the Bureau of Labor Statistics opens the envelope. The economy added those 172,000 jobs in May. The forecasters, all those consensus I told you, Goldman Sachs, Wall Street, the Dow Jones, had penciled in 80,000 jobs. So the real number came in at roughly double what all the smart money on Wall Street expected. And that's not a one-off. As I pointed out, they went back and they revised March and April upward by a combined 93,000 jobs. And then the unemployment rate held at 4.3%. Wages up 3.4% on the year. By every headline measure, that is a strong, resilient, stubbornly healthy labor market. So Larry Kudlow, on his program, ran a victory lap. And on the raw numbers, I think he's absolutely right. Business is hiring and the engine is running. So here's my question I want to ask you. If the economy is that strong, if the news is that good, why did the stock market have its worst day since October?
yesterday, Friday, the S&P 500 dropped 2.6%. The Dow gave back nearly 700 points. The NASDAQ fell more than 4%. First losing week in over 10 weeks. Good news on Main Street, right? Jobs are up. Employment's up. Inflation is holding steady, although it is up a little bit. And then there was a bloodbath on Wall Street the same day. Why and how? Well, I want to walk through it because there are two culprits, and the second culprit is the real lesson. The first culprit is the simple one to understand. The artificial intelligence trade, the handful of computer chip companies that have carried this entire market rally on their backs, got a really cold splash of water Friday. Broadcom reported earnings. The revenue was disappointing, and their stock fell more than 12%. Intel and Micron went down in sympathy. I have a friend who's heavily invested in Micron. We were having dinner with them last Sunday, and he was talking about, oh, he was just singing the praises of his Micron stock. He's made so much money. Yeah, down 12%. When the stocks that are the rally start to stumble, then the entire index stumbles. I think that's simple to understand, right? That's a market correcting an overpriced sector. It happens all the time. But the second culprit, that's the one that I want you to truly understand because it's counterintuitive, and I think it's the whole ballgame. The strong jobs report itself is what helped sink the market. Let me say that again in a different way. The good number was part of the problem. And here's the mechanism. Here's how it works. Wall Street has been praying for the Federal Reserve to cut interest rates. Cheaper money lifts stocks. Every portfolio in America is rooting for it. I'm rooting for it. I want the Fed rate cut because I want to see mortgage rates go down. I want to see the housing market start to move a little bit. But the problem is the Federal Reserve cuts rates when the economy needs help. So a red-hot labor market is the opposite of an economy that needs help. So when those 172,000 jobs landed, the traders did the math in real time and they concluded, uh-oh, the Federal Reserve is not going to cut rates. In fact, after Friday's close, the market now puts the odds of a rate hike, not a cut, but a rate hike by December at around 70%. Treasury yields jumped and rate-sensitive stocks plummeted. Now, layer in the thing that I think Larry Kudlow glided right past, and that's inflation. He calls it temporarily inflated, and I think maybe it is temporary. But the problem is, regardless of whether it's temporary or not, it is real, and it is biting right now. Inflation ran 3.8% in April. That's the highest in nearly 3 years. Now, I know it's driven by the oil shock from the war with Iran. And here's the inconvenient fact that I think Larry Kudlow's math is kind of engineered to hide. When you measure the average worker's real hourly wage, that fell over the past year. So for the first time in 3 years, paychecks are no longer beating prices. I feel that. You probably feel that. You know, I probably, and I know I do, I eat out a lot more than I probably should, particularly when I'm batching it like I am this weekend. A friend of mine and I are probably going to go eat at a really nice steakhouse tonight simply because our wives don't like to. And we'll pay for outrageously expensive steaks, but we probably shouldn't do it. Now, you just take the average worker. I don't have kids. My kids are grown. But you take the average worker, the average family, family of four, two kids in school. You got to feed them. You got to clothe them. You're paying all the bills. Yeah, it's getting tough. Very, very tough. So how does Kudlow get around that? Well, I'll tell you next. It's the weekend with Michael Brown.
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I'll be right back.

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1: 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Once you find that, hit that subscribe button, and then I always ask you to leave a five-star review. Let me tell you why I really do that. Because the way the algorithms work with the podcast platforms, whether it's iHeart's or anybody else's, anytime that somebody leaves a review or gives a five-star rating to a podcast, the algorithm sees that growth, sees that positive note, and it bumps it up a little bit in the ratings. And so we continue to grow. Now, at times, I've been in the top 100 news talk podcasts in the entire country. And we've dipped down a little bit, but we're climbing back up again. And that's good news. And I appreciate all of you that subscribe to the podcast, particularly those of you that want to listen to the weekday program and you do it via podcast. Well, that helps me locally. So that's why I always push the podcast, too. Back to Larry Kudlow's numbers. Let's forget about my numbers for a moment, although I think my numbers are more important than Kudlow's. Let's go back to Kudlow's for a moment. Because when we talk about wages, and let me find the first page of my notes. Because Kudlow wants to argue that in terms of average hourly earnings up 3.4% over the year, that's true. There's nothing wrong with what he says there, but I think the math is hiding something. Because what he glides past is inflation. He calls it temporary inflation, and I do think that it is. I think that let me give you a real world example. I filled up with gas last week. Like several days ago, but I was doing a lot of driving this week. And so yesterday I filled up just so I wouldn't have to do it again anytime soon. Gas where I buy gas in a suburb of Denver had gone from $5.05 a gallon to $4.05 a gallon. It had dropped a full dollar per gallon for premium unleaded, which is what I have to put in the old M-Sport. So inflation is, price of oil is bouncing back up and down, depending again what people think and what the markets think is happening in the Middle East. Now, next week it could be back up to $5 a gallon again, depending on what the news is about the Iranian conflict. So I do believe that inflation is temporary, and I do wish that Trump would get busy and finish this thing with the Iranians, so we can get back to at least a stable market, whatever that means in terms of oil prices. Well, Kudlow gets around the fact that when you measure the average worker's real hourly wage, that fell over the past 12 months. So that for the first time in 3 years, paychecks were no longer beating prices. Now, Kudlow got around that by adding total hours to total wages and comparing that lump sum to a per-hour price index. Now, granted, that's pretty clever, but it's also comparing a pile of apples to a single orange. The worker at the kitchen table, you don't feel aggregate wage income compensation. You feel the pump, you feel the grocery bill, the electric bill, and right now they're winning and we're losing. So let me put the pieces together for what I think the bottom line is. A strong labor market, plus oil-driven inflation that doesn't seem to quit, at least for the near future, that equals a Federal Reserve that cannot cut rates and actually might have to increase them. That equals higher borrowing costs. That equals a stock market that just repriced its rosiest assumptions in a single ugly session. Now, that's the nexus. That's what happened yesterday. The jobs number was genuinely good. And precisely because it was good,

0: that told Wall Street the easy money is not coming back soon. And, you know, that's not the right way to put it. That told Wall Street that the easier money isn't coming back soon. Because it's still not easy money. We'd still, I don't know about you, but I'd love to get back to 2 or 3% mortgage rates instead of rates in the 5, 6, or 7s. Of course, I have a different perspective, too. I remember my very first mortgage, and I had a good credit score, was still like 18%. At one point, I think, because I had an ARM, it bumped up to 21%. So I know how painful that can be. But here's the takeaway I'd leave you with. The principle underneath all this noise you're hearing. The economy and the stock market are not the same thing. The economy is about whether your neighbor has a job. The stock market is about whether investors expect the Federal Reserve, what they expect the Federal Reserve is going to do next. Friday, those two stories, they were pulling in opposite directions. And anyone who tells you the economy is pure sunshine or that the economy is pure storm is selling you something. And it's bullcrap. The labor market really is strong, but the inflation is real too. And the Federal Reserve is cornered. All three things are true at the same time. Hold them in your head together, and then Friday makes perfect sense. That's the situation of what took place Friday. It's not necessarily comforting. It's not necessarily the good news that maybe you want to hear, but I'm not here just to give you the good news. I'm here to explain to you why I think things are happening the way they're happening, and that's exactly what I think was happening. If you want to see what the collapse of the United States into anarchy might look like, look at what's going on at Delaney Hall, Immigration and Customs Enforcement Facility in Newark, New Jersey. Federal agents and civilian staffers have been set upon by a very well-financed AstroTurf mob with the complicity of local and state authorities. Horrifying. Those who defend our country from foreign invasion, they've got to hide their faces so the leftist terrorists do not target their families. The masks don't prevent their cars from getting smashed. If you've been reading or hearing about Delaney and the Delaney ICE facility, let me just make one comment to let you think about it. Trump needs to take control of the National Guard in New Jersey and restore order before it continues to get worse. I'll be right back.
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5: USA. Iran attacks Israel. I'm Carmen Roberts, Fox News. Tehran unleashed a barrage of missiles on Israel today in a sudden escalation of the conflict and forcing civilians into shelters while threatening retaliation against the U.S. and Israeli targets. Fox's Trey Yingst has more from Tel Aviv.
6: The president told me it's certainly not going to help negotiations. The president indicated that ultimately he felt things were very close to an agreement. He said Monday, Tuesday, or Wednesday of this coming week, and now this. He is holding consultations with his security team, I am told, by a senior U.S. official. And I asked the president about the Israeli strike on Hezbollah in Beirut earlier today. He told me that was not coordinated with the United States and that he is not happy about it.
5: President Trump's warning Tehran to get back to the table and make a deal. Former reality star Spencer Pratt may be falling behind in his bid for Los Angeles mayor, Fox's Anita Vogel reports.
7: Mayor Karen Bass still leads the pack, followed by former reality star Spencer Pratt. But progressive city councilwoman Nithya Raman, she's racking up votes as thousands that have come in the last several days have gone to her. But Spencer Pratt posted this on X saying, quote, "Remember, everyone, we are still in the lead and we've got all the way till July 6th to keep counting. They're not the only ones who know where to find votes."
5: A powerful 7.8 magnitude earthquake struck the southern Philippines tonight, triggering tsunami alerts across parts of the western Pacific. The quake hit the Mindanao region, prompting warnings for the Philippines, Indonesia, Taiwan, Papua New Guinea, and nearby islands. Guam was placed under a tsunami advisory. No word on any injuries or possible damage. 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
4: A chance for showers and thunderstorms this evening for parts of the listening area. Otherwise, mostly cloudy, and temperatures will be in the upper 60s. Breezy with winds south-southeast at 17 to 23 miles per hour, with gusts reaching 36 miles per hour at times. Monday, showers and thunderstorms mainly in the afternoon hours. Otherwise, partly sunny, and highs are expected to be in the mid-80s. From the Flag Skywatch Weather Center, I am meteorologist Leah Jones.
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Welcome back to the Weekend with Michael Brown. Glad to have you with me. I appreciate you tuning in on the weekend. Glad to have you on the program. Text line's always open, 33103, keyword Mike or Michael. In epistemology, the study of knowledge, there's always this puzzle. I'm always fascinated by it. You take any group of people, smart, intelligent, sincere, rational individuals, but almost unanimously can come to a conclusion that is wrong or false in nearly every aspect of whatever that conclusion is. What's curious about it is not how the individuals make a mistake collectively, because that doesn't really require any explanation. People just make mistakes in how they read or hear or understand anything. For example, on radio, I'm always fascinated by people that listen to radio, yours truly included, that because of the way our brains work, we're hearing part of a sentence and then something, you know, attracts our attention elsewhere. And so for a split second, we don't hear five or six words, or the kids are screaming, or, you know, the phone rings, or whatever it is. And so you don't hear, but your brain makes you think you were listening to the radio the entire time. What's puzzling is how the mistake becomes the consensus, how the belief that would collapse under just simple scrutiny actually hardens into something that is so fundamentally believed that it's difficult to change people's minds. Let's go to Monterey Park, California. Because just on June 2nd, just this past week, by a margin of 86%, they passed a ballot measure in D.C., and that became the first city in the entire United States to permanently ban artificial intelligence data centers by popular vote. Now, if you want to reverse that in Monterey Park, you'll have to have another citywide election. They didn't regulate. They didn't condition. They didn't do anything other than absolutely unequivocally prohibit the construction of a data center within the confines of that city. What do you think the voters thought they were stopping? Well, interestingly, when you look into it, they were told it was heavy industry. It was descending upon a quiet residential street. They were going to build an alien facility. It was going to be bulldozed into a neighborhood of homes and school kids. Well, that was just false on its face. The details are this. The project was at 1977 Saturn Street. It was a 15-acre parcel inside a business district. That business district was a 72-acre commercial campus that even the city itself described as office space. There were already tenants, Care First Health Plan, TMC Power Equipment, Ross Nameplates, and the Association for Los Angeles Deputy Sheriffs. Interestingly, this particular commercial office space had been vacant for 10 years, since 2016. It came complete with a two-story office building, a utility building, surface parking, and an existing diesel emergency generator. It's bounded by the La Loma Reservoir, water tanks to the north, open space to the east, Saturn Street on the south, and more commercial offices on the west. This is not, as I look out the windows in the studio, it's not something they were going to build between my commercial office building that I look out to the west toward the mountains, and there's the building's parking lot, green space, a fence, and then a really high-end residential area called Greenwood Village, multi-million-dollar homes. That's not what this was. It wasn't some sort of park or a meadow. It wasn't some pasture in somebody's backyard. In fact,
This office space was derelict. It's been empty, deteriorating for 10 years. So it was going to be a renovation, not an invasion. Now, the opponents said that data centers take land and they don't give any back, that they pay some taxes, but they produce empty buildings of no benefit. When you do the analysis about data centers, that just is an entirely different story. This project projected roughly $5 to $7 million per year in tax income for the city's general fund, plus about $6.5 million in one-time construction revenue, between 200 and 300 construction jobs, 26 permanent full-time positions. Now, Monterey Park has about 62,000 people. Recurring revenue, near $6 million. That's almost 10% of their annual operating budget. And that money arrives with new demand already because of people moving in for schools, housings, or the dozens of municipal services that any residential growth requires. When you build a subdivision, you've got to put in electric, sewer, water, streets. You have all the infrastructure, and that has to be paid for somewhere, maintained somehow, and that's usually through general fund money. And this data center is going to add 10% to their operating budget, $6 million. So here, if Monterey Park is worried about funding their parks, their libraries, their street repairs, they just killed a revenue stream that most cities would die for. And here's the real kicker that bugs me. The developer of this dilapidated lot was not asking for a dime of subsidies. In fact, the developer was offering to pay the city in perpetuity. Why? Why did this happen? The environmental case was weak. The city's own notice of intent for a mitigated negative declaration concluded that the project would not produce significant environmental impacts once standard mitigations were applied. What does that mean? Well, if you were going to let's just take noise. If you're going to have noise, you build sound barriers. If you were going to have dust or dirt, you require paving, or you require, you know, landscaping. You require, those are mitigation factors. Every city in the country does those kinds of things. Anytime a subdivision goes in, or anytime some sort of office development goes in, or sometime a light industry goes in, the city will require certain mitigation efforts, but the developer of this one went further than the city's own notice of intent. And they offered to complete a full and complete environmental impact report to answer every concern of the citizens. An offer that I think any serious municipality would accept, but this city refused it. On traffic, the transportation memo projected about 52 daily vehicle trips from 26 on-site employees. That's nothing. Nothing at all. In fact, the city's own 110 trip screening threshold, and the site sits directly beside a freeway. So a data center of this kind is among the least traffic intensive uses imaginable for an industrial park. A school, a shopping center, a housing development, or simply a re-tenanted office, would every one of those would generate far more traffic on noise. The noise level for the nearest home, 48.6 to 52 decibels at full capacity. That's compared to a light rain, a household refrigerator. And even that was going to be mitigated by sound enclosures within the building, acoustic screening, and an 18-foot wall with the loudest events confined to roughly the same thing the same thing the engineers do in this building. We're next door. We've got condos right to our north. And as I said, we got multi-million dollar homes right next to us to the west. Once a month, because we're an FCC regulated station, what do they do here?
they crank up the diesel generators, and it just billows smoke and noise like crazy. No complaints. We've got it mitigated. We hide it over here in a brick-enclosed enclosure. And if you're in one of the condos to my north, or you're in one of these homes over here to the west, by the time the sound travels to you, barely noticeable. But for some reason, these people were absolutely afraid of it. Now, why does this matter beyond Monterey Park? Because this is a story of China influencing what goes on in this country with propaganda. I'll explain next.

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6: So what does that tell us when they're buying to that degree?
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12: Hey, welcome back to The Weekend with Michael Brown. 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It's free. Really would appreciate you reading the stories that I put up, commenting on them, and then sharing with your friends and family. Let's go back to Monterey Park for a moment. Why does any of this matter beyond that one town? The leading competition for artificial intelligence and the data centers is Communist China. The hyperscale facilities that frighten the voters in this small town the physical substrate of artificial intelligence, the railroads and interstates of this century. The competition with China to build them is real and openly acknowledged across the entire political spectrum. Democrats acknowledge it. Republicans acknowledge it. China pays less than half what American operators of data centers pay for electricity. China builds power capacity in anticipation of demand rather than in reluctant response to it, and they can move a project from plan to operation in months while we are so stupid it takes us years to do so. The governor of Utah, Spencer Cox, he has warned that we haven't awakened to the stakes that we're facing. Conservative analysts at places like Power for the Future, writing in the language of a new space race, and energy policy voices at the American Energy Institute, have been arguing all of these points. Every moratorium, every zoning fight, every manufactured environmental challenge that delays a domestic U.S.-based data center is, whatever the intention of the locals who cast the votes against it, is a gift to a rival that has truly made AI dominance an explicit national priority. This is a new space race, and China wants to win it. And the intentions are not local. In fact, I don't want you to be surprised when I tell you that China, much like the Southern Poverty Law Center, gives money to racist organizations to go out and do things so that the Southern Poverty Law Center can say, oh, look, they're racist, and then raise money and then try to defeat that. Communist China, the Russians do it too, but mostly Communist China. Communist China comes in and with all of their money, propagandizes against data centers, knowing that all of the radicals in this country will be opposed to them. And so they feed, grow, and nurture that opposition so that they can win this particular space race. The Washington Free Beacon, they have absolutely unequivocally documented Chinese, Russian, and Iranian state media outlets amplifying the very reasons that we saw in California to stop data centers. They are, you know, the propaganda was spiking energy bills, thirsty cooling, dirty generation. And don't forget, again, California, today's apparently pick on California Day, the former mayor of Arcadia, California, Eileen Wang, she pled guilty to working as a foreign agent of the People's Republic of China. What was her job? To promote pro-People's Republic of China propaganda in this country. I wonder how many other Chinese agents do we have in local communities fighting against and stirring up fights against data centers, fights against artificial intelligence. A congressman, Brett Guthrie, he chairs the House Energy and Commerce Committee, put the logic pretty plainly. If you were China, you would use America's freedom of the press, you would use our country's open information systems to turn Americans against building the thing that you most fear Americans building. The residents of Monterey Park were almost certainly not agents of anyone. They were the audience for the propaganda written in Beijing, written somewhere else for them. And they fell for it. And that's the pattern. Lather, rinse, and repeat. Anytime you examine the specific claims advanced by the Democrat-aligned non-government organizations that drive these bans against the actual filings, the actual utility statements, the actual environmental reviews, all of those false claims disappear. They were false in Monterey Park. Everything about the traffic, the noise, the water, the rates, the emissions, the revenue, comprehensively and individually untrue. So Chinese propaganda was able to persuade an American city to amputate its own future to cure a disease that did not exist. This is probably one of the first victims of this movement to make its self-injury permanent at the ballot box. I don't think it'll be the last. And that is precisely why its example must be understood for what it is. When I talk about discerning consumers of news, what I want people to do is to question not just the source of the news they consume, but what's the agenda? Who funds that? Is it an NGO? Is it a Democrat-funded NGO? And where are they getting that money for that NGO? The Southern Poverty Law Center, completely demolished of all credibility, because we now know, simply because people did some good investigative journalism, that indeed they were taking and raising money to go out and foster racial division so that they could raise more money to pay their salaries and grow their organization, all in lies. If you ever gave money to the Southern Poverty Law Center, you were probably giving money to the KKK. Giving money to the KKK so that Southern Poverty Law Center could go out and raise more money to fight the KKK. A vicious cycle. China's doing it to us. Russia's doing it to us. The Iranians are doing it to us. And Americans have got to wake up to this kind of propaganda. It's the Weekend with Michael Brown. Text lines open 33103. 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
9: Mass stabbing in New York City. I'm Kathleen Maloney, Fox News. Six people injured in a series of stabbings at New York's Penn Station this evening. A suspect is in custody. The stabbing occurring on the eve of President Trump's planned attendance at Game 3 of the NBA Finals at Madison Square Garden, directly above Penn Station. Fox's C.B. Cotton with more on security.
10: The president will become the first sitting U.S. commander-in-chief to attend an NBA Finals game, and fans have been told to expect airport-level security. The Knicks releasing a statement that reads in part, quote, a strict no-bag policy will be in effect and fans should make every effort to limit personal items to an absolute minimum. Fans should expect enhanced security measures when entering Madison Square Garden, including TSA-style screening procedures. Guests are strongly encouraged to arrive at least 2 hours before tip-off to allow additional time for screening and entry.
9: And NYPD says no watch parties will be permitted outside the garden during or after Game 3 tomorrow night. Iran launched a large missile attack on Israel today. Fox's Trey Ying has President Trump's reaction.
11: At least four waves of Iranian ballistic missiles have targeted northern Israel. I just got off the phone with President Trump to get his reaction to the ongoing missile attack. As I was speaking with the president out the window, I could see some of these incoming missiles headed toward the northern part of this country. The IDF says they were able to shoot down the majority of the incoming fire, but the president telling Fox News it's certainly not going to help negotiate. I asked him if he had a message for the Iranian regime. He said, what I would suggest to Iran, you've shot your missiles, that's enough, get back to the table and make a deal. President Trump indicated in our conversation that negotiations with Iran were progressing toward a possible agreement as early as this coming week.
9: The president also urging Israel not to retaliate. 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
9: Police are still trying to find the suspects and the motive behind a mass shooting at an Ohio festival Saturday night.
14: The fun suddenly turning to people of all ages running and scrambling for cover at the iconic Old West End Festival. And many were helping any of the 12 victims that they could. We know two of those shooting victims are fighting for their life in critical condition. And people who were there are shocked. Police are still searching for at least two suspects who they say were probably shooting at each other. Investigators are currently combing through all the evidence, and one seasoned lieutenant says this is some of the worst violence he's seen.
9: Fox's Madison Scarpino and police say all of the wounded are now reported to be in stable condition. Elon Musk's SpaceX is set to go public this week in what's expected to be the biggest IPO in history. Fox's Madeline Rivera has more on that.
15: SpaceX set a flat price of $135 per share. They're going to offer 555.6 million shares as the company tries to raise $75 billion. At this price tag, SpaceX would be valued at $1.8 trillion, making it one of the most valuable firms in the United States. The question of whether investors will accept SpaceX's valuation will largely hinge on whether they believe Elon Musk can deliver on his ambitious goals, including putting AI data centers into orbit and sending humans to Mars. SpaceX reported it lost nearly $5 billion last year, even though revenue increased by 33% from the year before.
9: The company is also reportedly making the unusual decision to keep 30% of its shares for individual investors. A magnitude 7.8 earthquake shook parts of the southern Philippines early Monday, and a tsunami is possible on some regional coasts. Power outages were reported, and people were urged to go to higher ground. There's no further information on damage or casualties at this time. I'm Kathleen Maloney. This is Fox News.
16: A chance for showers and thunderstorms this evening for parts of the listening area. Otherwise, mostly cloudy, and temperatures will be in the upper 60s. Breezy with winds south-southeast at 17 to 23 miles per hour, with gusts reaching 36 miles per hour at times. Monday, showers and thunderstorms mainly in the afternoon hours. Otherwise, partly sunny, and highs are expected to be in the mid-80s. From the Flag Skywatch Weather Center, I am meteorologist Leah Jones.
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Welcome back to The Weekend with Michael Brown. 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HECKUVJOB or HECKOFJOB, heck of a job, either way, .com. And that's where I put the articles up, where I go in depth on things that I can't get completely done on air or things that I never get to do on air. I put those stories up there. 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Joe, go subscribe, heckofajob.com. I want to talk about something, but here's how I want you to think about this. I want you to think about this the way that a government government would want a jury to picture what I'm about to describe to you. So let's go to January 25th of this year. Detroit Metro Airport, the McNamara Terminal. A flight has somebody in from Brazzaville. That's the Republic of Congo, where at that very moment, monkeypox is beginning to spread. Mpox, that's what they call it now. And two men step up to Customs and Border Protection. They're not tourists. They're not students. It's two scientists from our own National Institutes of Health, the NIH, from the Rocky Mountain Labs in Hamilton, Montana, one of the only places in this country with a biosafety level 4 lab. That's the kind, you know, with the moon suits, the kind where they handle Ebola. I've been in that lab when I was the undersecretary. It's not far from Missoula, but it's kind of out in nowhere, so to speak. One of the guys is named Vincent Munster, 53 years old, a citizen of the Netherlands, chief of the Virtus Ecology Section. The other is somebody named Claude Cui, 38 years old, a citizen of Cameroon. It's his research fellow. And a Customs and Border Patrol officer notices they're traveling with a really large black plastic case. So, not unusual, the Customs and Border Patrol officer asks, "Hey, what's in the bag?" And here's the line. Here's the line that the whole case turns on. They say it contains, and I'm quoting from the criminal complaint, diagnostics and testing equipment. Now, I want you to hold that phrase in your mind. Diagnostics and testing equipment. Because when the Customs and Border Patrol and the FBI opened the case, what they found wasn't just diagnostics and testing equipment. It wasn't equipment at all. They found 113 vials. Those glass vials packed in styrofoam coolers. The FBI has tested 20 of them so far. 17 contained monkeypox virus. One contained chickenpox virus. Two, interestingly, contained human DNA. Let that sink in for a moment. And I'm not just saying that for effect. That is the direct quote from the United States Attorney, Jerome Gorgon. He said, and I quote, "These NIH experts apparently broke our laws by smuggling viral pathogens on a packed commercial airplane from an outbreak in the Republic of Congo." Think about that. Now, I know I'm a lawyer. I taught law school, and I want to do something that I think too few people in talk radio bother to do, which is I want to tell you what this case is. And just as importantly, what it is not. Because the temptation here is enormous to make this bigger and scarier than the evidence supports. Now, I don't want to do that because, quite frankly, I don't have to. The truth itself is bad enough. Let me give the defense its day in court first. Let's go with the defense side first. Because I think that's how I'm going to win this argument. You build the other side's case stronger than they would build it themselves, and then you know what I want to do? I want to take it apart. Munster's own attorney.
He's actually spoken out. It's a guy by the name of Mark O'Brien, and he told a Montana station, I'll paraphrase, that this sounds a lot more salacious than it actually is, that this is not a terrorism episode, and that the samples were brought in allegedly to do further research, to try to eradicate the diseases. And you know what, on two points? He might be right, but I want to concede them anyway. Whether he's right or wrong, I want to concede the two points that they were brought in here for research. Let's just leave it at that. Point one, the vials that contain these pathogens were deactivated. They were non-infectious. 17 vials of dead monkeypox virus. So nobody on that plane that landed in Detroit was going to catch anything. This was not a guy walking through Detroit with a live, weaponized pathogen in his carry-on bag. But point two, these are, by every account that I could find, legitimate scientists doing legitimate work on a very real disease that really does kill people. Munster has spent his career on Ebola, on MERS, on how viruses jump from animals to humans. That's his job. That's okay. So if you're keeping score, the defense wants you to walk away thinking, okay, paperwork problem, a customs technicality, an overzealous prosecutor making a federal case, literally making a federal case, out of a missing permit for an import. But guess what? That's where it falls apart. It is not a paperwork problem when you lie. Let's read the complaint again, the lawsuit again, if you will. They didn't say, quote, we have research samples, and I think we filed the wrong form. They said that the case held, and again, I quote, diagnostics and testing equipment, close quote. That cannot be an oversight. That's not forgetting about checking a form on a declarations card when you come in from a foreign country. That is looking a federal customs officer in the eye and telling him something false about what you're carrying across the border. And the second charge in the federal criminal complaint isn't smuggling. It's making false statements to federal officers. You know, they always say, and I think there's truth to this, the cover-up is its own crime. And I think that's what we have here. And think about why the rules exist. Federal law restricts the import and the transport of certain select agencies, and monkeypox is one of them, precisely because we, the public, the taxpayers, we're the ones that fund and finance Rocky Mountain Laboratories. We're entitled to know what dangerous material is moving in and out of this country, and under what controls those materials and those pathogens are moving in and out of the country. The permit isn't a bureaucratic theater. It's a chain of custody. And what do I mean by chain of custody? Where did the material originate? Who handled the material? Who handed the material off to the next person? Where was the material going? You know, the chain of custody that you might have in a criminal case where you've got some sort of blood samples or something. That's the kind of chain of custody that I'm talking about. This case gets stranger and stranger. It's the Weekend with Michael Brown. Text lines open 33103. Keyword Michael. I'll be right back.

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welcome back to The Weekend with Michael Brown. Glad to have you with me. I appreciate you tuning in. You know, if you like what we do on the weekend, I think you might like the weekday program, and it's really easy to listen to what I do Monday through Friday. 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KOA. 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It's at 850 AM, 94.1 FM, and you hit that as a preset. And then Monday through Friday from 9 to noon, you can stream me live out of Denver, Colorado. So go on your iHeart app and set that preset now. I certainly would appreciate it. And that way you get to listen to what I talk about during the weekday also. Back to this story about these pathogens being sneaked into the country. And maybe sneak's not the right word, but it's the word that I want to use. Because, as I said before the break, this isn't some sort of bureaucratic theater. It's a chain of custody issue. It's how we know that what's supposed to be

0: You'd expect to see the North Dakota oil and natural gas industry working at wells and processing facilities. What you might not know is our oil and gas industry also works to build roads, provide school funding, and even protect us from flooding by creating nearly 50,000 jobs statewide and generating billions of tax dollars annually to support our infrastructure, our great outdoors, and our schools. North Dakota Petroleum Foundation, advancing the possibilities.
1: Further, a whole lot further. And here's where I'm going to part company with some of my compatriots on the conservative side of the aisle. Not that I'm going liberal. No, I'm not doing that. I just have a different viewpoint. You'll read that Munster has ties to somebody by the name of Ralph Baric, the University of North Carolina researcher who's famous for, guess what? Gain-of-function work on bat coronaviruses with the Wuhan Institute of Virology. And that is true. These two yahoos co-authored a study back in 2019. I verified that they did the study. It's real. It's in the journal named Viruses. You could go look it up yourself if you want to. But here's what the viral write-ups screaming across the internet conveniently leave out. That study found the virus did not replicate in the bats. In fact, they got a negative result. Their experiment on the gain of function did not work. So the opposite of gain of function success story is what we have here. So when somebody dangles the word Baric and Wuhan and gain of function in front of you, what they're wanting to do is to let your imagination connect the dots into a bioweapons conspiracy. Slow down. I don't think that's the evidence. I think that's just kind of the mood lighting in a dimly lit bar somewhere. And now the theory floating around that scientists invent diseases to profit from the cure? Even the article spreading that admits in its own words that no such charge has ever been made. When you actually have to write, "no such official charge has been made" in your so-called expose, you kind of told on yourself, haven't you? But here's the deal, as Biden used to say. I don't need the conspiracy. You don't need the conspiracy. Because the strongest case against these two guys is also the most boring one, and it's this. A senior National Institute of Health scientist and his partner, brought a controlled, dangerous pathogen into the United States without authorization, and then they lied to the federal officers whose sole jobs are to keep that from happening. And that's not speculation. That's in the criminal complaint. And the criminal complaint raises questions that I think are fair game. I'll phrase it this way. Two foreign nationals, a Dutch citizen, a Cameroonian citizen, holding senior hands-on roles at one of our most sensitive BSL-4 facilities. Now, I'm not xenophobic about science. Talent is talent. And talent in the science world is global. But it is entirely legitimate to ask, how do these access controls work at a lab where the absolute worst pathogens on the face of the earth are kept? And when the people running a section can apparently move vials of monkeypox across an international border and the system only catches it because an alert customs officer at Detroit Jetway decided to open a black plastic case. One of the senators from Montana, Republican Senator Tim Sheehy, asked exactly that. Back in May, before these charges were even filed, he wrote to the Health and Human Services Inspector General demanding a review of Rocky Mountain Labs' security. And his line was, I think, pretty blunt. He wrote, quote, "We don't want Montana to be the next Wuhan." Now, you could call that pretty hot rhetoric. I would instead think I would call it the right instinct. Not because Montana is Wuhan, but because the entire point of government oversight is to make sure that

0: It never gets the chance to be the next Wuhan. Now, these two guys, we got to be fair, they're presumed innocent until proven guilty beyond a reasonable doubt. And I mean that because I've practiced criminal law before. They have surrendered. They've been released on their own recognizance, meaning they didn't have to put up a bond. They were just recognized that they have a low-risk flight. So they've been let out. And they are entitled to their day in court. The samples were, in fact, deactivated. They were not live viruses. And their lawyer's defense may even carry the day. 5 years in prison? That's the maximum. I don't think it's likely. But here's where the history gets uncomfortable. Because we've watched this movie before. In late 2019, early 2020, right before the entire world changed, you know, Wuhan, suddenly somebody's talking about SARS-CoV-2, suddenly we get into our vernacular the word COVID-19. Yeah, that time period, before everything changed. You know what happened? Federal authorities charged the chairman of Harvard's chemistry department, a guy named Professor Charles Lieber, and a Chinese researcher named Zhang Jing. They were caught at Boston's Logan Airport with 21 vials of stolen cancer cells hidden, and I'm not making this up, in a sock. Yeah, a sock like you'd put on your foot. And what happened to them? Yeah, I'll tell you next. It's the Weekend with Michael Brown. Text lines open, 33103, keyword MicroMichael. 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It's heckofajob.com. I'll be right back.
1: Keep it right here. 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
2: Mass stabbing in New York City. I'm Kathleen Maloney, Fox News. Six people injured in a series of stabbings at New York's Penn Station this evening. A suspect is in custody. The stabbing occurring on the eve of President Trump's planned attendance at Game 3 of the NBA Finals at Madison Square Garden, directly above Penn Station. Fox's C.B. Cotton with more on security.
3: The president will become the first sitting U.S. commander-in-chief to attend an NBA Finals game, and fans have been told to expect airport-level security. The Knicks releasing a statement that reads in part, quote, a strict no-bag policy will be in effect and fans should make every effort to limit personal items to an absolute minimum. Fans should expect enhanced security measures when entering Madison Square Garden, including TSA-style screening procedures. Guests are strongly encouraged to arrive at least 2 hours before tip-off to allow additional time for screening and entry.
2: And NYPD says no watch parties will be permitted outside the garden during or after Game 3 tomorrow night. Iran launched a large missile attack on Israel today. Fox's Trey Ying has President Trump's reaction.
4: At least four waves of Iranian ballistic missiles have targeted northern Israel. I just got off the phone with President Trump to get his reaction to the ongoing missile attack. As I was speaking with the president out the window, I could see some of these incoming missiles headed toward the northern part of this country. The IDF says they were able to shoot down the majority of the incoming fire. But the president telling Fox News it's certainly not going to help negotiations. I asked him if he had a message for the Iranian regime. He said, what I would suggest to Iran, you've shot your missiles, that's enough, get back to the table and make a deal. President Trump indicated in our conversation that negotiations with Iran were progressing toward a possible agreement as early as this coming week.
2: The president also urging Israel not to retaliate. 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
7: A chance for showers and thunderstorms this evening for parts of the listening area. Otherwise, mostly cloudy, and temperatures will be in the upper 60s. Breezy with winds south-southeast at 17 to 23 miles per hour, with gusts reaching 36 miles per hour at times. Monday, showers and thunderstorms mainly in the afternoon hours. Otherwise, partly sunny, and highs are expected to be in the mid-80s. From the Flag Skywatch Weather Center, I am meteorologist Leah Jones.
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Search for The Situation with Michael Brown. The Situation with Michael Brown. Once you find it, you hit that subscribe button, leave a 5-star review, even if you think we're 4, give us a 5. You know why? 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So go subscribe to the podcast, The Situation with Michael Brown. Back to the story about these two Yahoos coming into the country with, again, to be fair, deactivated monkeypox virus, but they lie to the customs agent about what they're carrying. And as I said before the break, the history of this is pretty interesting. As I said, because we've seen the movie before. Go back to 2019-2020. The chairman of Harvard's chemistry department, Charles Lieber, and a Chinese researcher named Zhang Jing, they get caught at Boston's Logan International Airport. With them, hidden in a sock, 21 vials of stolen cancer cells. What happened to them? Lieber was convicted on 6 felony counts. 6 felony counts. Do you know what his sentence was? 2 days, 48 hours, time served. The Chinese national, Jing, he pleaded guilty to lying to federal agents, got time served, got deported. So when a U.S. attorney tells me to let that sink in, I think the thing he actually wants to sink in is the part that comes after the headline. And that's not whether these two guys have been charged or even get charged. It's whether anything ever actually happens to people at this level when they get caught carrying this kind of dangerous stuff around. That's the real question. We have rules for handling the deadliest substances on earth. We have a federal system to enforce them. And we have a track record that says when the credentialed and the connected break those rules, they walk out with time served and then get a quiet flight back home, or they go back to Harvard and they go back to teaching. I got a problem with that. Now, remember, the vials were deactivated. That's fine. But the trust wasn't a sample in a cooler. The trust is the thing that's supposed to be inactivated when this kind of thing happens. And so far, it never is. The fact that both Munster and Quay are foreigners working in one of America's most sensitive labs in Montana, that's at least cause for attention, isn't it? Now, while the NIH routinely employs international talent, critics note that granting high-level access to individuals from nations with varying biosecurity standards that they work with on a day-to-day basis, or that geopolitical considerations can amplify risks to American is to all of us, is a really very legitimate issue. So the new arrests underscore the long-standing debate about vetting, oversight, and whether U.S. taxpayer-funded labs should even allow foreign scientists to either lead or work on the most sensitive work involving potential agents like monkeypox virus. Earlier in his career, Munster received a Young Investigator Award from vaccine maker Merck. At that time, he had just established his independent virus ecology unit at Rocky Mountain Labs in Montana. His research focused on the ecology, zoonotic spillover, cross-species transmission, pathogens of emerging viruses, especially things like Ebola or MERS-CoV or SARS-CoV, and all the bat-borne pathogens. Munster is said to have played a large role in preclinical testing of the Oxford-AstraZeneca COVID vaccine. Now, I'm not drawing a causal link here. I'm not even drawing a correlation. I'm simply wanting you to think about a guy that would lie about what he's carrying
into the country directly to a customs officer, knowing full well what he led. Oh, we just got some equipment. And that guy played a preclinical role in the testing of one of the COVID vaccines. Now, you should note that vaccine was never approved in the United States and was ultimately withdrawn from the global market in the spring of 2024, starting in Europe. Wow. That's something. I don't think we should just gloss over that. And again, I'm not trying to create a conspiracy, but it goes to when you start putting everything together, you played a role in a vaccine that even, now, were politics involved in the approval of the COVID vaccines, the SARS-CoV-2 vaccines? Absolutely, I believe that it was. Was Merck paid more than they should have been? Yes. Were we lied to about the efficacy of the vaccines? Yes. And here's a guy who was involved in one of the vaccines that never got approved, coming back into this country and lying about what he's carrying. I know what he was carrying was deactivated. That's not the point. The point is, here are public health officials involved in controversies that date back 6 years now, 7 years in some cases, that are now coming into the country and lying again. That destroys legitimacy in science. That causes all of us to stop and say, what are you telling me? Is it true? Is it not true? Now, public health officials in this country are still concerned about monkeypox, primarily due to the risk of importation and the potential spread of the more virulent Clade 1 strain of monkeypox. That version has a historically higher fatality rate compared to the milder Clade 2 that caused the outbreak back in 2022. So while overall U.S. risk is truly considered low, fears center on travel-related cases. More than 20 Clade 1 infections have already been detected in this country since late 2024. So there is worry about laboratory accidents, unauthorized transport of samples, as in the case we're talking about, and the potential for accidental or deliberate release. Back in 2022, monkeypox, the outbreak infected over 32,000 Americans. They were primarily gay and bisexual men. But regardless of that, which I think is immaterial, these concerns have intensified scrutiny of high containment research facilities exactly like Rocky Mountain Labs in Montana. It's led to strict import controls on the pathogen. And yet, knowing all of that, these two men still lied when they came into the country. I know. I set the bar low. I told you the monkeypox and the chickenpox was both deactivated. That's fine. So it wasn't a threat to the people on the plane. What were they doing? Why were they doing it? And why did they feel the need, again, to lie about what they were bringing into the country? Do you ever get the feeling, as I think you should, that we're losing trust, we're losing confidence in the government to do exactly what's right? They plead guilty and they get 2 days, two days. Now they did, in addition, they get 2 years of supervised release, including 6 months of home confinement, a $50,000 fine, $33,000 plus in restitution to the Internal Revenue Service. The other guy from China, Zhang Jing, he pled guilty to one count, making a false statement, and he gets time served. We're going way too lax, way too lax. But the problem remains, they lied. It's the Weekend with Michael Brown. Hang tight. I'll be right back.

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2: We're back with Adam at Cheyenne Gardens. Adam, let's say I have some holes in the garden to fill. What can I add for either my flowers or my vegetables?
3: I would look at it and say, is it a perennial garden or a vegetable garden? And so we'll start with the perennial garden. If you have a perennial garden or a flower bed and I have some holes, I might look at what I have, what maybe I lost, or am I missing a season of bloom? And so I kind of look at my bloom times. Maybe I might need to add some spots for some spring bulbs for plant them in the fall for some daffodils or some, give me some early color. Maybe I need some more fall. Sometimes I just put zinnias in. Zinnias, cosmos, I make mistakes. I got to cut flowers for my wife every now and then. So maybe you might have to put some flowers like that to give us some long season of bloom. And the pollinators really do like those zinnias and those snapdragons and those cosmos if we put them out in the garden for that late, for some fill in those spots until the garden fills in a little more.
2: All right.
3: If I'm in my veggie garden, I kind of look at what I want. We all don't need 5 zucchini plants. Some people do, but not all. And so what I'll do is I'll look at it and say, maybe I'll leave, have an extra 10 feet. I might put a late crop of green beans in. So when my first crop is done, I have a secondary crop. I do a lot of fall planting for fall crops of broccoli and cauliflower, even some late season cabbage. Or I put more melons in because I really like melons. And every now and then I can get a late crop of melons. I've done late plantings of potatoes in July. So it just kind of depends what you're looking for and what you want to use.
2: Excellent. Thanks, Adam. Cheyenne Gardens is a great place to wander, admire, and explore. Just 10 minutes from Fargo up I-29 in Harwood.
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0: Hey, welcome back to The Weekend with Michael Brown. Thanks for tuning in. As I always like to do at the end of the program, I want to thank the audience for tuning in and listening. I know you got other things to do on the weekend, but be sure and let your local affiliate know how much you like the program. 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And then please go follow the Substack, heckofajob.com, heckofajob.com. Let me tell you about a prediction. Back in 2022, when the Supreme Court told New Jersey it had to stop treating the Second Amendment like a suggestion, then Governor Phil Murphy went to the cameras and warned that the decision would make America a less safe country. It would turn into the Wild West, blood in the streets. You know the script. We've heard it as gun owners our entire life. So let's go to the tape. New Jersey went from about 1,200 concealed carry permit holders to over 57,000. Well, by Murphy's own logic, the morgues in New Jersey should be overflowing. Instead, New Jersey's murder rate fell from 3.9 per 100,000 residents down to 2 per 100,000 residents. The state's own attorney general put out a press release bragging about a historic low in gun violence. Guess what? After that Supreme Court case, after New Jersey was told you got to treat the Second Amendment like the Second Amendment, the Wild West never showed up. It never even got on the plane. It never landed. The Wild West nowhere to be seen. Ha! I am not standing here telling you that handing out 56,000 gun permits is what caused New Jersey's murder rate to drop. I can't prove that. And I'm telling you, if anybody else tries to prove that, they can't either. The honest truth is that crime fell almost everywhere last year. The FBI just reported the single largest one-year drop in murder since 1937, 18%. And the murder rate is on track for about 4.1 per 100,000. That would be, if we reach that, the lowest this country has recorded since we started keeping reliable books back in 1960. And a lot of things drove that. The country climbing out of the pandemic, aggressive federal law enforcement, cities finally getting their footing back, and guns are part of a crowded room of reasons. But here's what I can prove, and this is the part I want you to carry into your next argument with your brother-in-law who hates guns. The other side didn't make a modest prediction. They made a very specific prediction. They said that as more Americans started to arm themselves, to buy guns, to start concealed carrying or open carrying, they told us the body count would climb like crazy. More guns, more death, they kept telling us. That was the whole story. That was the entire justification for treating your right to defend yourself like a privilege you had to beg a bureaucrat for. And in fact, that's what New Jersey made you do. You had to go beg for it. Washington, D.C., same thing. New York, same thing. They took that Supreme Court case from 2022 and they virtually ignored it and said there would be blood flowing through the streets. That prediction failed. It failed completely. They made a specific prediction. More Americans, more guns, body counts up, more deaths. That's their entire theory. The entire justification for treating the Second Amendment right, the right to keep and bear arms, shall not be infringed. Oh, I think we infringe it all the time. You know, the government can't do it. And I want to make sure everybody understands that the Second Amendment is not about hunting. We know that. It's about your right to defend yourself, not just against a tyrannical government, which is what the founders were talking about, but your right to self-defense, your right to arm yourself and to protect you from serious bodily injury, if not death. You know, every Friday on my local program, in the last hour on Friday, I do a segment called Taxpayer Relief Shots. What's that? Well, I describe taxpayer relief shots this way. When some individual lawfully owning a gun, so I'm not talking about felons, I'm not talking about criminals, but I'm talking about you and me. When we lawfully own a gun and we carry that gun or keep that gun in our place of business or our home or while we're out on the street shopping, doing whatever we're doing. And someone attacks us, tries to rape our wife or our daughters, or tries to attack us, tries to rob us, and we have a reasonable fear of severe bodily injury up to and including death, we take our guns out. And we lawfully exercise the God-given right of self-defense. And sometimes when we do that, the perpetrator, the criminal, dies. Well, guess what happens when they die in your lawful exercise of your Second Amendment rights and your God-given right of self-defense? You just save the taxpayers money. You save them money because there's no trial. There's no incarceration. There's no public defender. There's no time spent on appeals. They ended up, as we like to call it, DRT, dead right there. Now, these people, based on the Supreme Court case, wanted to tell us that people like us who, I don't ever want to shoot somebody. I don't want to be put in that position. If I find myself in a position where I think there's going to be someone trying to attack me, I get myself out of that position. But you can't always do that. And all of the anti-gunners that I'm talking about here that predicted, oh, there'll be blood in the streets. No, I think Americans finally woke up and realized that lawful self-defense is a real thing. And we're going to do that. And I think that there is some, I don't think it's necessarily all causation. It's not all correlation. I think it's a part of many factors that have resulted in a reduction in crime in this country. My point being, their prediction of blood in the streets failed completely. We now have more guns in private hands than at any point in American history. More states with constitutional carry than ever, meaning you don't need a permit from the government to carry or conceal carry a gun. 29 states where a law-abiding citizen doesn't need permission from the government to protect yourself. And guess what? Crime didn't explode. It collapsed to a 65-year low. So whatever you may believe about cause and effect, about causation or correlation, you cannot look at that and still claim that an armed citizenry is somehow a public menace. The data buried that argument. And who are these citizens that are carrying these guns? Well, guess what? The data answers that too. And it's devastating to the other side. Concealed carry permit holders are convicted of firearms offenses at roughly 1/12 the rate that police officers are. Read that again. The licensed legally armed civilian is more law-abiding than the cop is. These aren't the cartoon vigilantes that the gun control lobby conjures up to try to frighten suburban voters. We're actually your neighbors. They're Alessandra Cuda, 5-foot-nothing single mother who got threatened on a trail with her 2-year-old and decided she was done. I'm not going to be an easy target. They're Audrey Botiford of Lansing, who's alive today, alive, because she was armed when a man twice her size pulled a knife. That's the real story the numbers tell. The predictions failed. The freedom worked. And no amount of fear-mongering changes what the data now says out loud. Hey, it's the Weekend with Michael Brown. Glad to have you with me. I'm glad you joined us today. I'll see you next Saturday. Everybody have a great weekend.
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6: The conflict continues. I'm Ted Lindner, Fox News. Israel says it launched several strikes against Iran today after Tehran unleashed a barrage of missiles on Israel in a sudden escalation of the conflict, forcing civilians into shelters while threatening retaliation against U.S. and Israeli targets. Fox's Ashley Strohmeyer with the latest for us tonight.
7: This comes hours after Iran launched at least four waves of missiles at Israel. It's the first time since an early April ceasefire was implemented. Israel says all missiles were intercepted and is now vowing to deliver a powerful response. Tehran claims the attack was in retaliation for Israel's deadly strike on Beirut on Sunday. So President Trump says Iran's strikes are certainly not going to help negotiations on the ending war front. And then he told Tehran to get back to the table and make a deal. The president also says he's not happy about Israel's attack on Beirut. And he was reportedly urging Israel's prime minister not to strike back against Iran.
6: President Trump is warning Tehran to, quote, get back to the table and make a deal. Six people injured in a series of stabbings in New York City at Penn Station on Sunday night. A suspect now in custody. The stabbing happening on the eve of President Trump's planned attendance upstairs at Game 3 of the NBA Finals in Madison Square Garden. Fox's C.B. Cotton with more on security.
8: The president will become the first sitting U.S. commander-in-chief to attend an NBA Finals game, and fans have been told to expect airport-level security. The Knicks releasing a statement that reads in part, quote, a strict no-bag policy will be in effect, and fans should make every effort to limit personal items to an absolute minimum. Fans should expect enhanced security measures when entering Madison Square Garden, including TSA-style screening procedures. Guests are strongly encouraged to arrive at least 2 hours before tip-off to allow additional time for screening and entry.
6: And the NYPD says no watch parties will be permitted outside the garden. 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
6: Former reality star Spencer Pratt could be falling behind in his bid for L.A. mayor. Fox's Anita Vogel.
13: Mayor Karen Bass still leads the pack, followed by former reality star Spencer Pratt. But progressive city councilwoman Nithya Raman, she's racking up votes as thousands that have come in the last several days have gone to her. But Spencer Pratt posted this on X saying, quote, "Remember, everyone, we are still in the lead and we've got all the way till July 6th to keep counting. They're not the only ones who know where to find votes."
6: And Elon Musk's SpaceX is set to go public this week in what's expected to be the biggest IPO in history. Fox's Madeline Rivera.
14: SpaceX set a flat price of $135 per share. They're going to offer 555.6 million shares as the company tries to raise $75 billion. At this price tag, SpaceX would be valued at $1.8 trillion, making it one of the most valuable firms in the United States. The question of whether investors will accept SpaceX's evaluation will largely hinge on whether they believe Elon Musk can deliver on his ambitious goals, including putting AI data centers into orbit and sending humans to Mars. SpaceX reported it lost nearly $5 billion last year, even though revenue increased by 33% from the year before.
6: SpaceX also reportedly making the unusual decision to keep about 30% of its shares for individual investors. Other major companies are expected to announce their own IPOs, including Anthropic and OpenAI. And a 7.8 magnitude earthquake shaking part of the southern Philippines early Monday, and a tsunami possible on some regional coasts. Power outages reported. People are urged to get to higher ground, but there aren't any reports of any damage or casualties so far. The epicenter of the tremor had a depth of 6.2 miles and struck 8 miles southwest of General Santos City. I'm Ted Lindner, and this is Fox News.
15: A chance for showers and thunderstorms this evening for parts of the listening area. Otherwise, mostly cloudy, and temperatures will be in the upper 60s. Breezy with winds south-southeast at 17 to 23 miles per hour, with gusts reaching 36 miles per hour at times. Monday, showers and thunderstorms mainly in the afternoon hours. Otherwise, partly sunny, and highs are expected to be in the mid-80s. From the Flag Skywatch Weather Center, I am meteorologist Leah Jones.
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1: Hi, Billy Cunningham, the great American. Lots going on this Sunday night. See what happens in Iran. I have an expert coming on later about that. And also the criminal case in which Austin Metcalf was murdered by Carmelo Anthony, and how the left-wing activists on the racial stripe want to make this a racial issue when it's about facts. It's about self-defense. You don't bring a knife to a high school track meet. Would you agree? You don't, if someone, even if someone pushes you, that doesn't give you the right to take a dagger and plunge it into their chest and murder a 17-year-old boy. Would you agree? So that's going to come up later this week. It should go to the jury Thursday or Friday. Also, I have an expert coming on about what's happening in California as I speak. According to media accounts, unofficial, of course, it looks like this dimwit named Nithya Ramon, who's to the left of Karen Bass, without the B. Karen, now she's a real Karen. Somehow there's not much room to the left of Karen Bass, the mayor of L.A. Would you agree? A woman who spends about 25 years in Congress and 33 trips to Cuba. She loved the communist revolution in Havana, and she is a complete clown, and she's going to very likely be the next mayor, continuing the mayor of L.A. because of the cheating and the rigged aspects of balloting in California. They count the Republican votes first. Then the number is established. Whether you're Spencer Pratt or Steve Hilton, you know the number to overcome that. And away you go. Instead of having a Republican primary and a Democrat primary, which is legitimate, so the Republicans pick their candidate, the Democrats pick their candidate. But the system in California, unique, is that everyone runs in a jungle primary and the top two go. And as a consequence, the Republicans, which is about 35% of the state, and about 15% of L.A. will not have a candidate likely, although I guess it could switch, but I doubt it. There's reporting tonight that Ramon has overtaken Spencer Pratt. We'll see what happens. And something might change. It's not official for about another week, so we'll see what happens there. Also, Xavier Becerra is likely to run against Tom Steyer. Steve Hilton is fading as they count more ballots. It's so screwed up. There's 26 million voters in California. Now, you might ask, I live in Ohio. To become a voter in Ohio, you have to go to the Board of Elections. You have to prove citizenship. You have to have have a driver's license or a couple utility bills or whatever, or the state-issued ID. And then pictures are taken. You know who you are. And because of the balloting system in Ohio, which I almost always vote absentee, although the ladies like to see me when I come in with a dozen donuts to vote in person, that's another story. At St. Paul's Church, that's a different story. And the system in Ohio, a lot of mail-in ballots, but it's legitimate. We know who they are. And as a consequence, it's legit. California is not legit because everyone who is getting a driver's license is automatically registered to vote. There are millions of those in California who are not citizens and can't vote, but they have a driver's license, which means they get a ballot in the mail to vote. If you get a public check, if you have an EBT card, if you have a welfare benefit, if you get workers' compensation, you're automatically registered to vote, whether you're a citizen or not. And how many non-citizens are getting food stamps? Millions of them. So you get a ballot in the mail with a self-addressed stamped envelope, and someone fills them out, called ballot harvesting, and send them back. And then they make sure they're postmarked the day before the day of the election. And that means it's going to sit in a pile some 12 million strong waiting to be counted a week or two after the election. You know the number. And this Ramon character is more likely than not to finish in front of Spencer Pratt because of the rigged aspects of the California election, which caused the Donald to stand up on Kristen Welker this morning on Meet the Depressed. I mean, that was unbelievable. Normally, and I've interviewed the president three times, I like to do it again. You ask the president of the United States a question, They answer your question, then you ask the next question. It is not legit to have a so-called journalist not practicing journalism to argue with the president about what he is saying. Let the president say what he's going to say, then ask the next question. The Scott Pelley approach is get into an argument. If it's a Democrat, you become a bobblehead. If it's a Republican, you attack. And I'm sure when that ended, the producers of Meet the Depressed, Kristen Welker, were probably high-fiving. They liked it because she became the story. And all you got to do when you have the president for an interview, ask questions. When he gets done answering the question, move to the next question. You don't argue and debate the president. Kristen Welker, who in the hell do you think you are? So I'm glad the president did what he did. Now, on other issues. This morning, it was reported by IDF and otherwise that several missiles and drones were deployed from Hezbollah in Lebanon in the bases inside the IDF, inside Israel, under the leadership, under the demands, of course, of Iran. Now, why would Iran want to do that? I'll give you the reason. At this point, Donald Trump had one of the most courageous decisions a president has ever had. Whether it's Midnight Hammer or Epic Fury, it was extremely courageous to do what he's doing. It must be done. We understand it must be done. Do I think there's going to be a recognition by Iran that they're going to give up their philosophies of some 50 years and want to have a civilized, conducive society for the 90 million Iranians? I don't think that will ever happen. I'll give you an example of how they think. I read this the other day. I thought that this is about the worst example I can think of. Maybe the best, depending on your perspective. You might recall the Shah of Iran was overthrown and the French harbored Ayatollah Khomeini and transported him back to Tehran. And of course, the Shah had numerous aspects of his life, including some beautiful racehorses. And what the Ayatollah ordered for one particular horse that the Shah had ridden regularly was to strap down the horse, break each of his legs with an aluminum ball bat, then you cut out his tongue and shoot him in the head in front of thousands of people. That's how the regime started. And it's gotten no better since then. In fact, they went on from killing horses to killing their own people. So the few hundred or the few dozen in charge of Iran right now is not going to say our philosophy is wrong. We give up. We're going to quit trying to kill Jews and Christians. And we want peace for our people. What they really want is $50 billion being held up by Donald Trump. They want the money to supply Hezbollah and Hamas and the Houthis and maybe Boko Haram and the Islamic State with more weapons to kill Jews, kill Christians, and kill other Muslims. Just kill, kill, kill. And this president will not do it. So I have a theory. And I'm going to express this to Leland Vittert in about an hour and a half or so. Is Donald Trump this smart? By that I mean this. Look at the position right now that America is in. February the 20th, it started. This is about day 100 or so. And because of what's happening now, which are missiles flying between Iran and Israel being intercepted. And at this point, the president said 2 or 3 hours ago, you know, he controls this. He's telling Netanyahu not to respond. And for reasons unclear to me, I can only imagine if America had received since April the 15th, 2,400 drone attacks and rocket attacks from Canada into America, how we would have responded. There's been 2,400 missiles and drone attacks from Lebanon into Israel, not counting the stuff coming from Iran. What would America do if that happened to us? We would obliterate Canada. We would take care of that problem. Israel's been under attack since 1948, waxing and waning, attacked repeatedly. Christianity and Jews have been wiped out all over the Middle East. In fact, there was more Christians and Jews in Baghdad 50 years ago than there were Muslims. The obliteration of Christians and Jews all over the Middle East is well underway. And the same thing's happening, of course, in Nigeria, in which Christians, Catholics, nuns are raped and priests are beheaded. This philosophy of religion is not acceptable except one brand of Islam beliefs. And at this point, is Trump this smart? Look at where we are. Right now, I filled up my gas tank as I do once a week on Sunday. I paid $3.49 a gallon in Cincinnati, Ohio. after all this going on? Is Trump this smart? Venezuela, within the next 3 to 6 months, will be fully rebuilt. American oil companies are there. And Venezuela, as you know, has the world's largest petroleum reserves. Anywhere is in Venezuela. You take America and Venezuela. We can supply the world with oil and natural gas and gasoline products. And we can supply, right now, there's more tankers coming across the Pacific than ever before through the canal up to the Gulf of America to be filled up and go back to Asia. They're finding other ways to get the same product. Iran is losing billions of dollars every week, and it continues. And if you simply maintain the blockade, cut the grass every now and then, fully develop the resources out of Venezuela and America, provide South Korea, the Philippines, Japan, and China with their petroleum needs, and cut out completely the Middle East. That's what's happening as I speak on this June the 7th, that Donald Trump is saying, hold on, we can blockade the entire area, take down the Iranian economy completely, cut the grass, by that I mean, go after the leadership of Iran, take out dual-use bridges and power plants at will, and Israel certainly will help us, and just live with it. Is that so bad compared to giving Iran $50 billion and telling them, go ahead and rebuild your nuclear capabilities, which may take 3 to 6 months for that to happen? And if it does happen, simply bomb and missile them back every time they start to do it, destroy it, continue the blockade, and say, okay, you come to us when you want to talk. And I suspect behind the scenes, as I speak right now, there are activities inside of Iran that we don't know about. Are there Israeli military bases in Iran? I think so. Has Mossad absolutely identified leadership in Iran as I speak? I think so. I had on a guest a week or two ago, you might recall if you listen to me regularly, that there are Israeli squads, several dozen strong, killing the leadership of Hamas, who perpetrated the attack on October the 7th. So far, there's been 300 to 400 mysterious explosions and shots to the head. And you start a car and it blows up all over Europe and Asia and all over the Middle East. Israel has identified the architect of October the 7th. And one by one, 5 by 5, 10 by 10, they will kill them all. Then let God sort the good from the bad. And so that's ongoing. Israel has military bases inside of Iran. They know exactly now where the leadership is in Iran, and maintain the status quo is much preferable than giving the Iranians billions of dollars of sanctions relief, and keep the world the way it is. Use Venezuela and America to supply the world's energy needs. Does this make any sense? Is Trump that smart? Maybe he is. History books will say that the Midnight Hammer and Epic Fury were some of the greatest presidential and courageous decisions ever made, because it brought down a power, Iran, that was intending to use nuclear weapons against us and against Europe and against Israel. They are a death cult. They are suicidal, homicidal, and genocidal. They are not going to change. They must be defeated. The best friend of Iran right now is the Democratic Party. Iranians are hoping over the next 4 to 5 months, the public opinion continues to switch against Donald Trump, and that maybe, possibly, the Democrats take over the House or the Senate. Well, good luck with that. I don't think it's going to put me in the camp with my friend Sean Hannity. I don't think that's going to happen. I think against all odds that Donald Trump will keep the Senate and keep the House, because more and more of the American people are figuring out we can't give power to people like Karen Bass and Nancy Pelosi and Chuck Schumer and Akeem Jeffries and Graham Platner. They cannot have power. What are your thoughts on my theory? Is Trump that smart? I'd go with General Jack Keane. I love that guy on Fox News. And he's talking about maintaining the status quo for a long period of time. Because we can. And we will. But the Democratic Party wants Trump to fail and take the country with them, then they will arise and give us a

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10: Well, as we speak, heading toward midnight a little bit, Tehran launches ballistic missiles, assault on Israel. IDF confirms strikes in central Iran. So the president has asked Benjamin Netanyahu to keep it cool. I'm not sure that's going to happen, nor do I think it should happen. So we'll see what happens. And right now, almost every square inch of Iran has been measured by either Mossad, the IDF, or America. We know exactly what to do and how to do it and when to do it. And sadly, the complete collapse of Iran

is something the leadership wants. We're not going to impose upon them something the leadership doesn't want. They want complete failure. They want to die. They want to kill. They want to commit genocide, homicide, fratricide. They want to kill. It's a death cult. Hell, they'll kill 30,000 men, women, and children, and Tehran just mow them down with machine guns. And so, yeah, I don't know what to do. And at this point, it's 27 minutes after the 10 o'clock Eastern time, that it's daybreak right now in Tehran, and explosions are identifying on many places in central Iran, including Tehran. So at some point, do you have to win the war? Absolutely, yes. You might recall a while back, there was an agreement in place needing Trump's signature. By late May, U.S. and Iranian officials had reached a preliminary memorandum of understanding to extend the ceasefire 60 days, begin formal talks, whatever the hell those are, covering the Straits of Hormuz. They got to be open immediately with sanctions relief, and some tens of billions of dollars must be paid into the treasury of Iran to be used for God knows what. They would enrich uranium not with some other long-term framework. So they got like 95% done. The other 5% they will never agree to. They won't. They're not going to say, okay, we'll get rid of all capability to get nuclear weapons. But what they want to do now is use a dirty bomb or ballistic missiles. They are a death cult, and they want to meet the Almighty. I would try to arrange that get-together. And the president's calling now Trump for surgical strikes against Hezbollah Sunday night. But we'll see what happens. Maybe by the morning time, what's happening now is exactly what Iran wants to occur. They want to die, and they want to be killed, and they want to kill innocent men, women, and children. And so by telling Hezbollah to launch attacks, 2,300 of them, into Israel, all paid for by Iran, thinking IDF will respond, then we're going to ask Donald Trump, please restrain Bibi. Then we're going to send ballistic missiles at Israel, hoping Trump says, don't respond, Bibi, don't respond. And I think, according to media accounts tonight, that Israel is responding. Let's see what happens down the road. Give me your reaction. 866-647-7337. Your calls are next. Bill Cunningham, The Great American, with you every Sunday.

0: The conflict continues. I'm Ted Lindner, Fox News. Israel says it launched several strikes against Iran today after Tehran unleashed a barrage of missiles on Israel in a sudden escalation of the conflict, forcing civilians into shelters while threatening retaliation against U.S. and Israeli targets. Fox's Ashley Strohmeyer with the latest for us tonight.
1: This comes hours after Iran launched at least four waves of missiles at Israel. It's the first time since an early April ceasefire was implemented. Israel says all missiles were intercepted and is now vowing to deliver a powerful response. Tehran claims the attack was in retaliation for Israel's deadly strike on Beirut on Sunday. So President Trump says Iran's strikes are certainly not going to help negotiations on the ending war front. And then he told Tehran to get back to the table and make a deal. The president also says he's not happy about Israel's attack on Beirut. And he was reportedly urging Israel's prime minister not to strike back against Iran.
0: President Trump is warning Tehran to, quote, get back to the table and make a deal. Six people injured in a series of stabbings in New York City at Penn Station on Sunday night. A suspect now in custody. The stabbing happening on the eve of President Trump's planned attendance upstairs at Game 3 of the NBA Finals at Madison Square Garden. Fox's CB Cotton with more on security.
2: The president will become the first sitting U.S. commander-in-chief to attend an NBA Finals game, and fans have been told to expect airport-level security. The Knicks releasing a statement that reads in part, quote, a strict no-bag policy will be in effect, and fans should make every effort to limit personal items to an absolute minimum. Fans should expect enhanced security measures when entering Madison Square Garden, including TSA-style screening procedures. Guests are strongly encouraged to arrive at least 2 hours before tip-off to allow additional time for screening and entry.
0: And the NYPD says no watch parties will be permitted outside the garden. 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
9: A chance for showers and thunderstorms this evening for parts of the listening area. Otherwise, mostly cloudy, and temperatures will be in the upper 60s. Breezy with winds south-southeast at 17 to 23 miles per hour, with gusts reaching 36 miles per hour at times. Monday, showers and thunderstorms mainly in the afternoon hours. Otherwise, partly sunny, and highs are expected to be in the mid-80s. From the Flag Skywatch Weather Center, I am meteorologist Leah Jones.
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11: I'm Billy Cunningham, the great American. And according to media accounts tonight from CNN, you got to believe them about 10% of the time. Trump urged Benjamin Netanyahu earlier tonight not to retaliate against Iran for sending 14 ballistic missiles into Israel, most of which were knocked down. And also, how about this number? 2,350 rockets and drones have been used by Hezbollah to attack Israel and then they embed themselves in civilian areas so that when you respond, civilians are killed. And right now, the government in Jordan, which is, of course, to the south and east of Israel, is urging everyone to stay inside, that their drones and other technologies all over the Middle East tonight as we speak. So we'll see what happens down the road. Let's continue with the calls. 866-647-7337. We'll go to Paul first in Michigan. And Paul, welcome to the Bill Cunningham Show. And Paul, how are you?
12: Well, I'm doing good, Bill, and you're sounding good. You're getting the power out to the people who have to understand what's going on. For me, my thought is Iran is hunkered down and bunkered down like the Kong were in Vietnam back in the 60s, and they were backed by Russia.
11: Sure.
12: Now Iran seems to be backed by China also, getting some whatever they can get in there. And, you know, President Trump has to figure this out because we bombed the bunkers. We got that big victory back in the time, but there's got to be a reason why right now this thing is in a stalemate, and we have to be very careful with this. But, you know, these are people that have been planning this stuff. Yep. Similar, and I don't know if you heard, you probably heard about in San Diego that half-mile-long tunnel where they were bringing in the cocaine
11: yep.
12: for years.
11: Yep.
12: And that's how the evil operates right now. They're like snakes underground, Bill.
11: Hey, Paul, one thing I've noticed, and one of the news commentators tonight talked about, if you're over 50 years old, you think differently about Iran and the world than those, say, under the age of 30. For those under the age of 30, the TikTok generation, which is dominated by the communist red Chinese, they have views of the world that's based upon TikTok and YouTube videos, not on reality. And that is demonstrated whenever Jesse Waters sends out Johnny into the streets to ask Americans 18 to 25 years old, who did America fight in the Civil War? Who did America fight in World War II? How many states are there? Who's the vice president? These kids know nothing about the world. They graduate, and many times he'll go into Palm Beach and other fancy areas for his spring break just about a month ago, and these kids from Eastern elite schools have no idea what the world is. They can't answer questions. You and I have been alive all 47, 48 years of the Ayatollah, and we've known for the last 47 years what they've done to Americans and Muslims, and we understand they must be defeated. We must win. But if you're under the age of 30 and you're a Hamas sympathizer, you go to an elite college, there's no sense of conservatism in colleges anymore. You think America is oppressive. And how about this one? The WNBA is saying they don't want to wear America 250 patches at the All-Star Game, celebrating America's 250th freedom. In fact, most of them don't know we got freedom from who. In other words, in 1776 and 1788, who do we get freedom from? And they don't know. It was England. They have no idea. They don't know the world. So have you noticed, for those you know, that they have different views of the world than college kids?
12: Well, the thing is, and you're spot on, the education system, it just isn't the same. I mean, when people talk about, you know, repeating history, you know, you're bound to fail. At this point, we need to know what our history is, because you're right, Jesse Waters, it's very entertaining, but at the same time, it's very depressing to think that this is what, you know, we're going to get into. And then, you know, think now we have pot that is free, or the pot is it's legal. Gambling is legal.
11: Right.
12: And the whole thing has degraded our society. So you're right. My point there again, you know, if we look back to Vietnam, Iran, they seem to have gained some knowledge here. And I think it's the only reason why we're in a stalemate, because, you know, Trump's doing the best, and Israel, like you said, you know, the Mossad is in there, and they're trying to find out the intellectual stuff. But when things are buried so deep in the ground, and when they come to surface, you know, we can't afford other than to believe in our God and hope and pray that the Christians in Iran are being
11: right.
12: safe.
11: No.
12: You're right. It's a terrible thing.
11: I tell you, Paul, another great indicator of where the modern Democrat Party is Graham Platner. Imagine a candidate endorsed by Chuck Schumer, the leader of the Democrats in the Senate. He, of course, is a Jew. A Jew supports a Democrat with the Nazi tattoo and the Totenkopf emblem on his chest for 18 years. How does a Jewish United States senator support a candidate who is wearing a Nazi tattoo with the Totenkopf emblem, which were the extermination guards at Auschwitz. And Chuck Schumer says that's what he's encouraging people to do that. How do you respond to that?
12: Well, you know, the chosen people are chosen, but back in the day when Christ was crucified on the cross, it was a political thing. And when you think about the politics of the Jews that are politicians, there's evil in the Jewish society. Now, not the true chosen people, but just like anybody nowadays, you know, anybody can be good and anybody can be evil. But if you're saved through the blood of Jesus Christ, you understand these things. And this is where I get my sanity, and I will not, I won't bow.
11: No.
12: To a Jewish person, it's a different situation there, Bill.
11: Well, Paul, lastly, I'll say this. Is that Democrat named Abdul, is he going to be the Democratic nominee in the Senate to run against Rogers? Is that going to happen?
12: They're going to try. They're going to just keep trying. But God bless America. This is not the country that I grew up in. Even being a Canadian citizen, you know, born in Canada, I'm sticking to it. But, you know, I just pray every night, Bill, and I'm sure you do too.
11: I, our Father, Hail Mary, and glory be, and I pray for America, and I pray for sanity. The best ally of the Iranians is the Democrat Party. And they're hoping that more people, you know, Donald Trump's popularity is down to about 35 or 40%. Presidents that make tough decisions have low popularity until things work out. And I pray to God this works out. Let's go to Dale in Iowa, the home of the Hawkeyes and the Cyclones. And Dale in Iowa, welcome to the Bill Cunningham Show. Dale, how are you?
13: Hi, I'm getting along fine. Glad to hear you're doing well, too.
11: Yes.
13: When he mentioned Jesus there, you know, when Jesus was ready to leave his disciples and they were going to fend for themselves, he said before going to the Garden of Gethsemane that they needed to sell their cloak and buy a sword.
11: Yeah.
13: He said they had two of them handy, and he knew a few out there that are chosen to have to, unfortunately, face the difficulties of this earthly world. And I think these guys have our number. This is just unbelievable to repeat history. And Donald Trump knows this. I have a lot of faith in him. But they're buying time. They're building up what they need to build up. They've got the Chinese, the Russians doing what they can behind our backs. Our own country has votes in Congress that they're relying on to tie his hands. And I hadn't heard this about the NBA, but when you've got, you know, entities like that within our country,
11: yeah,
13: it's only encouragement to the Iranians.
11: You know, another thing, Dale, is the Southern Poverty Law Center. For the last 30 or 40 years, what they've been doing is getting money from liberal causes in order to fund the Ku Klux Klan. And my ex account is filled with the references of the Southern Poverty Law Center, which was perceived to be a group that was independent and objective, looking out for discrimination against Jews and African-Americans. In reality, those who gave money to the Southern Poverty Law Center, and it appears they used that money to give it to the Ku Klux Klan, give it to rioters, paid salaries and travel expenses. It's almost like a doctor who gives a patient cancer and then charges the patient to cure him of cancer. And that's the typical hit job of the Southern Poverty Law Center, and I'm glad they're under indictment.
13: I am, too. As an attorney, they have disgusted me for years. Now, some of the things I'm seeing going on with the judges in Georgia having sex in the
11: how about that one?
13: Courtroom.
11: A woman in her chambers is yelling out in arithmetic pleasure, being serviced by a police officer, and she was proud of it. I've seen... You can't see the video. I've heard the audio of this female black judge in Georgia screaming in pleasure, and the staff is around outside of the room laughing and snickering. And that's what passes for judge. How about Fannie Willis and that Wade character that they use public monies to take big trips together in different places? And something stinks. Something's awful in Georgia, and I pray to God they find their senses. Ossoff has to be defeated as the U.S. senator from there. But to have a female judge with that kind of power publicly having sex, I guess she's going to be hopefully, she'll be impeached, hopefully removed from office. She needs to be in such shame, she should simply leave.
13: There's Robert Giovanni. He's an attorney, and he goes into the cases, and he has one on Fannie Willis, and he goes through page by page and highlights the voting inconsistencies in New York. But I don't know. I'm hoping to get retired as an attorney, but I guess I wouldn't mind trying to find out.
11: It's awful. It's terrible. And to have Fannie Willis go after the president, and then she is spending hundreds of thousands of dollars of public money with Nathan Wade, her boyfriend, and the two of them together travel the planet using public monies and then indicting Donald Trump et al., numerous people. It's to me, and throw on top of that Letitia James, the Attorney General of New York, she's going to be indicted again soon. And I'm thinking, what world do I live in?
13: Yeah, that's the one that they had the cases on that he was presenting. This lawfare absolutely financially crushes the people it's going against, and it's a small group of and the women are very strong in fighting these things and getting organizations together, and they get attacked, they get audited. It's amazing what's going on in New York on the voting issue.
11: Yeah, good luck to you. Thanks for listening. Let's move on to Anthony, I think in Tennessee. Anthony in Tennessee, welcome to the Bill Cunningham Show. Anthony, how are you?
14: Fine. Anthony, Tennessee, and the great American Bill. Yeah, this is a great show.
11: Thank you.
14: And you do the country justice. Well, you know, we have a Marxist left that has basically corrupted, the narratives of any type of true journalism. And, we had a in-our-face stand down, basically, 2020 during the almost 700 insurrection riots. And I say the same mentality was October 7th to a certain extent. You had an ex-prime minister, to support the judicial system in Israel, which is a George Soros supported one, was standing down, calling for a stand down of all things. Even before all that. And I think that the 20-minute time space is certainly suspicious. Netanyahu apparently has dealt with all this. And
11: I don't like the fact that my beloved president is telling Bibi Netanyahu you can't defend yourself. It is not well reported, but since April 15th, since the so-called ceasefire took place, and I was told from the White House, President Trump was told by the Pakistanis and the Saudis that Iran is ready to strike a deal, quit the bombing, epic fury, stop what you're doing, the deal. You might recall that J.D. Vance was sent to Islamabad, Pakistan, quickly to strike the deal. Yet the Iranian representative, after 12 hours of talks, when J.D. came out, I looked at his eyes and I said, this isn't good, and that there is no deal to be had. And so they had to stop under false pretenses.
14: You're right. There's a lot of confusion also, and the realization is we see that not many people are interested in a successful, and I'm talking about the European Union and the UN and the United Nations, and just on and on. I mean, there's a big responsibility on the global reality of commerce that seems to people not to be too interested in. And Trump is perplexed by that, to have no support in that aspect, and that we are doing it all. He's hoping for a peaceful outcome.
11: Right.
14: But you have, in my opinion, all types of deterrents as far as the old global, old world order.
11: Well, at this point, tonight, all hell is breaking loose. The IDF is responding inside of Iran. And the media is reporting tonight that the president is not happy with Netanyahu. I don't think the Iranians were ever going to sign a deal saying that we promise never to get nuclear fissible materials. Knock me over with a feather. And the Iranian government wants to kill almost everybody on the planet, and they want to die in that configuration. And the other thing, the 12th Imam lives in a cave somewhere in Om, and then when he arises, that's Armageddon, the world's going to end. And the leadership of the RG in Iran believes that the 12th Imam, once he comes out of that cave, it is their mission to use nuclear weapons, biological weapons, and kill everybody. And that kind of regime is Nazi-like, and it needs to be stopped.
14: Yes, exactly right. And that's an element of the Marxist left. And we see that also in followers of all religions. They've gone psychotic. They've gone indoctrinated. And it's, love thy neighbor as thyself. But the fact is, Jesus instructed, you must know yourself in order to love yourself, in order to love your neighbor as yourself. If you know not yourself,
11: you're in trouble. 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
7: 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This is throughout the day on Monday. Slick roads out there when you're traveling.
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4: All right, Danny Boy Gleason, hit the music. Coming on the air, things are a little more peaceful an hour or so ago than they are right now, according to NBC News. And, of course, Kristen Welker is never wrong. Israel strikes Iranian military targets as I speak. The strike comes after the Israeli Defense Forces say Iran launched missiles, ballistic missiles toward Israel that were all intercepted. And correct me if I'm wrong, hadn't this been going on for several weeks anyway? Every now and then, Iran will send a drone or a missile to strike somewhere in the Middle East. And then there's little or no response from us, a little bit of a response. I'm waiting for later today, later on Monday, what's going to come of this, or Tuesday or Wednesday. Israel says Iran launched ballistic missiles toward it after it attacked elements of Hezbollah in Beirut that it sent over the last 6 weeks. 2,300 missiles or drones were used by Hezbollah to attack Israel. How many nations would put up with that? Would we? No. On top of that, you have the breakdown, shall we say, of so-called peace talks. The president said whenever you talk to Trump, he's a very optimistic guy. And he's saying he anticipates they'll have a deal with Iran. But if you have a deal with Iran, so what? What's a piece of paper worth? Nothing. They've breached every agreement they've ever had. My sources, General Jack Keane, does a great job on Fox. This thing may not metastasize until later today, later on Monday, but by Tuesday or Wednesday, we should have a sense of what's happening. So let's continue with more. My first guest tonight will be James Herson, live from Los Angeles, about whether or not, in fact, now that the Democrats know the total Republican vote, they can spend the next several days making sure that Ramon Noodles Nithya is going to oppose Karen Bass and not Spencer Pratt. Also, I don't know about Steve Hilton either. It won't be official till later in the week, but I have a bad feeling, don't you? Let's continue with more. The Great American, Bill Cunningham, with you every Sunday night.
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0: Tensions rising in the Middle East. I'm Sue Guzman, Fox News. The Israeli military striking Iranian government targets in western and central parts of the country, raising concerns now of a wider escalation. We have the latest from Fox's Ashley Strohmeyer.
21: This comes hours after Iran launched at least four waves of missiles at Israel. It's the first time since an early April ceasefire was implemented. Israel says all missiles were intercepted and is now vowing to deliver a powerful response. Tehran claims the attack was in retaliation for Israel's deadly strike on Beirut on Sunday. So President Trump says Iran's strikes are certainly not going to help negotiations on the ending war front. And then he told Tehran to get back to the table and make a deal. The president also says he's not happy about Israel's attack on Beirut. And he was reportedly urging Israel's prime minister not to strike back against Iran.
0: And Iranian state television reporting the sound of explosions being heard in Isfahan, Tabriz, and Tehran. Latest back and forth attacks coming after, as she mentioned, President Trump urged Prime Minister Benjamin Netanyahu not to respond to them. Six people injured in a series of stabbings at New York's Penn Station Sunday night. There is a suspect in custody. There's no word on a motive, but it does come on the eve of President Trump's planned attendance at Game 3 of the NBA Finals at New York's Madison Square Garden, which is directly above Penn Station. Fox's CB Cotton.
22: The president will become the first sitting U.S. commander-in-chief to attend an NBA Finals game, and fans have been told to expect airport-level security. The Knicks releasing a statement that reads in part, quote, a strict no-bag policy will be in effect, and fans should make every effort to limit personal items to an absolute minimum. Fans should expect enhanced security measures when entering Madison Square Garden, including TSA-style screening procedures.
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0: Police are still searching for suspects behind a mass shooting at an Ohio festival Saturday night.
27: The fun suddenly turning to people of all ages running and scrambling for cover at the iconic Old West End Festival. And many were helping any of the 12 victims that they could. We know two of those shooting victims are fighting for their life in critical condition. And people who were there are shocked. Police are still searching for at least two suspects who they say were probably shooting at each other. Investigators are currently combing through all the evidence, and one seasoned lieutenant says this is some of the worst violence he's seen.
0: And Fox's Madison Scarpino, all the wounded in stable condition. A 7.8 magnitude earthquake striking parts of the southern Philippines early Monday, and a tsunami up to 3 feet has hit some Philippines coastal areas, as President Bongbong Marcos is urging people to seek higher ground. Tsunami waves observed in Palau and northern Sulawesi. Multiple buildings reportedly have collapsed. Officials reporting at least one person has been killed, several others injured. Elon Musk's SpaceX set to go public this week in what is expected to be the biggest IPO in history. Fox's Madeline Rivera has more.
28: SpaceX set a flat price of $135 per share. They're going to offer 555.6 million shares as the company tries to raise $75 billion. At this price tag, SpaceX would be valued at $1.8 trillion, making it one of the most valuable firms in the United States. The question of whether investors will accept SpaceX's evaluation will largely hinge on whether they believe Elon Musk can deliver on his ambitious goals, including putting AI data centers into orbit and sending humans to Mars. SpaceX reported it lost nearly $5 billion last year, even though revenue increased by 33% from the year before.
0: The company is also reportedly making the unusual decision to keep about 30% of its shares for individual investors. I'm Sue Guzman. This is Fox News.
6: A chance for showers and thunderstorms this evening for parts of the listening area. Otherwise, mostly cloudy, and temperatures will be in the upper 60s. Breezy with winds south-southeast at 17 to 23 miles per hour, with gusts reaching 36 miles per hour at times. Monday, showers and thunderstorms mainly in the afternoon hours. Otherwise, partly sunny, and highs are expected to be in the mid-80s. From the Flag Skywatch Weather Center, I am meteorologist Leah Jones.
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0: 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Now, here's the man who's been recognized as radio's best, the recipient of not one, but two prestigious Marconi Awards for his broadcast excellence, the one and only Bill Cunningham.
1: Bill Cunningham, the great American. Of course, James Herson is a great American, an attorney. He loves music, spends his life, unfortunately, in Los Angeles, California. His columns are everywhere. And he wrote a column a few days ago before the election, before Tuesday, talking about the difficulties. He ain't getting a fair count. What's going to happen? Now we're a few days after the election. They're still counting. And James Herson, welcome again to the Bill Cunningham Show. And first of all, how do you explain to the American people the electoral system in California when states like Texas, for example, Ohio, Florida, have the count done by midnight, certainly by the early morning hours we knew? In 1960, John F. Kennedy knew he had won the election about 2 or 3 o'clock a.m. 1960. Here we are in 2026, and we can't count ballots in California. How do you describe as a great American what's happening now in California?
2: Well, I'll tell you, it's really inexplicable, except to say that California, which is the birthplace of technology in America, has all the technological talent in the world there and is able to perform miracles with technology. And they're telling us in Sacramento and in Los Angeles that they can't count votes fast enough so that they can't even basically give us a tally until July 3rd. They can't count certain votes until June 9th. What has happened in California is the party of Graham Plattner, the Democrat Party, has been in power long enough to pass a series of laws all set up to allow them to cheat. And this is the unfortunate situation when you have one-party rule. The kind of classic one-party rule is in communist nations. But what people do who are in power is try to remain in power. And as a country, you know, this should have never been allowed. For example, sanctuary cities, sanctuary states, sanctuary jurisdictions is a euphemism for partial secession, because we have federal preemption, as you well know, and these jurisdictions thumb their nose in the face of the law and the Constitution. And that's what California has done incrementally for a long time, basically having schemes to register people who are in the state illegally and to encourage them to vote. Mm. And so it used to be in California that another euphemism, ballot harvesting. Ballot harvesting means people are paid to get votes for one party. And the only party that's been really using ballot harvesting is the Democrat Party.
1: Right.
2: And the fact is that it was a good thing to have that illegal. And then, of course, during COVID, the Democrats used that as an excuse to change the laws and added the ridiculous mail-in ballots, which are sent out supposedly to registered voters. But then, of course, a lot of the registered voters are people who are in California legally, and they don't have to even reside in the state. So these ballots are sent all over the world. And again, the combination of mail-in ballots and ballot harvesters end up creating this ridiculous non-democratic process that the Democrats lord over. That's why we're having this problem. And then, of course, you know, the voting that starts a month early and then after Election Day continues to go on
1: for a week.
2: Because, of course, mail-in ballots that are postmarked on the Election Day are still accepted 1 week after in California. That's ridiculous.
1: James Hurston, I think that I'm going to tell you what I perceived the game they play here in the Midwest. It's much better. But in California, there's about 23 million total registered voters. Now, to be a registered voter, it means you have a driver's license, or it means you get government benefits of one type or another. So when you sign up for government benefits, about a third of which are fraudulent, and you have a driver's license, irrespective of citizenship, that's 23 million people in the state of California are registered to vote. So a month ahead of time, the first week in May, the registrars of the various counties mail out 23 million ballots to everybody on the rolls, a great chunk of whom are not even citizens. And they sit in apartment buildings. They sit in P.O. boxes. They sit in condo units. They just sit everywhere. And the person, let's say a ballot harvesting means that some activist paid by the Democratic Party, of which there are thousands in Los Angeles, they drive around and pick up hundreds or thousands of ballots. And there's a little check you put, I'm eligible to vote, just check that. And then put in a print in a name and sign it. And there's so many Hernandezes and Rodriguezes, you don't know who in the hell they are. Then you mail them back. And you mail them back late, so there's not much time to look at them. You mail them back within 7 days of the election, so you have until Tuesday to mail them back in. And so then about 60% of the ballots are flooding registrars, and there's not enough time to determine whether this vote is legitimate or not. The assumption is it is, when many are not. So the Democrats play that game to elect it. Do I have the system right?
2: No, you got it perfect. Yeah, absolutely. And look, President Trump is being criticized because he came out and posted and said that Democrats are trying to steal the elections in California. What else are people supposed to think with this embarrassingly slow process? I mean, it's going up like 1 to 2% each day, which is ridiculous. And so the entire world is laughing at California, but it's not funny, and we need help. And so the fact is that, and I think this is, of course, at President Trump's behest, but we have the Department of Justice now jumping on this and investigating in real time, as it appears that the California Democrats are cheating right in front of our face, hiding in plain sight. And so this may be a laboratory case, or maybe we'll have some whistleblowers and maybe we'll get to the bottom of it. It appears as though both of the big races, and both Steve Hilton's position and Spencer Pratt's position, is in jeopardy because the press claims that these mail-in ballots are counted last and that the mail-in ballots are predominantly Democrat. That, of course, does not necessarily have to be true. There's plenty of Republicans, independents, and Democrats who in this election had to have voted for both Steve Hilton and Spencer Pratt. As a matter of fact, Steve Hilton did really well in Los Angeles County, getting a record number of votes. And there's hardly any Republicans in Los Angeles County. So it's this idea that the mail-in ballots are predominantly Democrat is something that's being pushed by the press just in case the cheat works. And, people are watching. People in California are angry anyway, and people can take heart in the performance that these two candidates did on election day. It's practically miraculous for them to have Steve Hilton to come in first place and Spencer Pratt come in second place. And now that we have like 64% of the vote counted, the idea that somehow that the majority of these votes would be either for Steyer or for this Rahman, it's ludicrous. And so we're watching. That's the key thing.
1: Well, there's one report in the governor's race, billionaire Tom Steyer, and that guy's a real clown. He surged past Republican candidate Steve Hilton. And Becerra, I guess, is, I don't know. I mean, at this point, would you be surprised if Steve Hilton is in the top two at this point? Because according to the recent one, it's going to be Becerra and it's going to be Steyer. And Steve Hilton might be out because you count the Republican votes first to see what the number has to be. And then you count all these made up other mail-in ballots that are fictitious to get the number correct to overcome Steve Hilton. Now, I'd be surprised at this point Steve Hilton's in the runoff. Would you agree?
2: Well, I think it is. Look, the gambling sites that place the odds on these things, they're already predicting both Steve Hilton and Spencer Pratt will be cheated out of their positions. And that's kind of what President Trump is talking about. If we look at the Democrat Party's behavior as a party and what they're willing to do, what they're willing to do with Graham Plattner, what they're willing to suspend any kind of principle to seek power. And so it makes sense that they're trying. It's just whether they have the nerve to do this in plain sight when the Department of Justice is investigating remains to be seen. But I'm praying that California obviously has some semblance of hope and change here, and that one or both of these candidates at least have a chance in the runoff.
1: Just on the homeless situation, we have James Hurston on the homeless situation. Fortunately, I've not been to Los Angeles in many years, have no desire to go back. Can you describe the status of the homeless situation in Los Angeles, say, over the last 10 or 15 years? Because when government begins to fund homelessness, you're going to get more of it. And the activists involved here are paid big money in order to reach out and have programs and ideas and to use dogs and cats as laboratory animals by the homeless to see if the drugs are toxic. Just to walk around downtown Los Angeles or in Hollywood, how bad is it, the homeless problem in Los Angeles?
2: No. I mean, it's horrible. It's like there are streets lined with fabricated tents. It would embarrass the third world. This is the fourth world. We have, and the streets in many cases are filled with people that are obviously seriously mentally ill, addicted people who really, really need help. And there's, the situation continues to get worse. And the reason it does is because this money that is supposedly designated for the homeless goes to NGOs, which is a magic name for nonprofits, money laundering entities, very similar to what we've seen in Minnesota. And they use the homeless as a way to grab money, pay off politicians, and steal from the taxpayers. And the amount of stealing in California is exponentially larger than Minnesota. And a lot of the truth about it is coming out. And it just supports the idea of what the Democratic Party has become. This is not the party of JFK.
1: No.
2: This is not the party of Harry Truman.
1: No.
2: this is the party of Graham Plattner. That's what it is.
1: And the citizens cannot take control of the government because the electoral system indicates that those in charge of the political system that are getting paid, they're in charge of counting the ballots. And that you don't have time to count 23 million ballots by hand. They come in a few days after the election. And no one examines the ballot. They put it through the machine. Here's the count. And then by the time it needs to be certified, it's already over with. And I'm confident Spencer Pratt and Steve Hilton won't get in because the Democratic Party doesn't want it. You would think Democrats would say, wait a minute, this is not the Democratic Party just picked the Democratic leader recently. They're not even close to what used to be. And you would think the Democrats would say, we can't have this. This is a threat to democracy. They complain about Nazis. Then they support somebody wearing a Nazi tattoo. They talk about threat to democracy when they're the threat. Do Democrats figure this out in California?
2: Well, some of them did, for sure, because there were large percentages of Democrats that voted for Steve Hilton and for Spencer Pratt. But the point you're making is a great point. And that is that the party is extremely hypocritical. And it's like Lord Acton said, you know, absolute power corrupts absolutely. And all we have to do, we look at these trend lines. And by the way, this is in blue states across the country, and we look at the trend lines, look at what's happened to the UK, Spain, France, Europe. And you said those words, where the electorate has lost control of their government, where the citizens have had their vote diffused by demographic power wielded by communists, basically. And that's what Tom Steyer is, a classic billionaire communist using the language of communism, using environmental extremism to gain power for himself. And obviously this entire cycle, Tom Steyer's been trying to buy this office. It would really be a tragedy for the United States.

0: 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What you might not know is our oil and gas industry also works to build roads, provide school funding, and even protect us from flooding by creating nearly 50,000 jobs statewide and generating billions of tax dollars annually to support our infrastructure, our great outdoors, and our schools. North Dakota Petroleum Foundation, advancing the possibilities.
1: If Kim Bass takes
2: I
1: over,
2: will.
1: And the party's over. All right. James Herson, you're the best. God bless you and God bless America. Thank you very much.
2: And God bless you, Bill. Thank you for your incredible work.
1: God bless you. Thank you very much. James Herson in Los Angeles. Let's continue with more. You can't change things at the ballot box, and the Democrats run campaigns. A communist billionaire named Tom Steyer may buy the governorship of the state of California unless Xavier Becerra wins, and that guy's a real clown. And right now, it looks as if none of the so-called Republican conservatives are going to get a sniff. The Democrats don't want you to vote. And they're the threat to democracy. Bill Cunningham, The Great American, live with you every Sunday night.

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0: the many good men and women that serve on the Fargo Police Department. 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
2: Cunningham, the Great America, this reporting tonight this that, believe it or not, Spencer Pratt will be out, but we'll see what happens. Won't be official. There's some reporting that that dimwit, the third place individual, is actually going to jump on top. Her name is Nimya Raman, and she's to the left of Karen Bass. And there's not much room out there. That's a real Karen right there, Karen Bass. Not much room to the left of Karen Bass, who spent 34 trips to Cuba talking about the Cuban Communist Revolution, how great it is. That's the person in charge of Los Angeles. And sometime later this week, it's going to be announced, we think, that Pratt is out and that it's going to be between a hard left and a communist. You can choose which they might be, but there's no question. The counting begins by seeing how many Republicans ballots there are, and then you wait for weeks until more are created, brought into the ballot box and counted quickly, run through the various machines that may be soiled anyway. And then the Democrats know how much they have to fictitiously put ballots in, and that's how Republicans lose. That's the way things are. We'll see what happens later in the week. Let's continue with much activity tonight and this afternoon. And Iran Leland Vitter will be here of News Nation to talk about that and much more. Bill Cunningham with you every Sunday night.

0: tensions rising in the Middle East. I'm Sue Guzman, Fox News. The Israeli military striking Iranian government targets in western and central parts of the country, raising concerns now of a wider escalation. We have the latest from Fox's Ashley Strohmeyer.
1: This comes hours after Iran launched at least four waves of missiles at Israel. It's the first time since an early April ceasefire was implemented. Israel says all missiles were intercepted and is now vowing to deliver a powerful response. Tehran claims the attack was in retaliation for Israel's deadly strike on Beirut on Sunday. So President Trump says Iran's strikes are certainly not going to help negotiations on the ending war front. And then he told Tehran to get back to the table and make a deal. The president also says he's not happy about Israel's attack on Beirut. And he was reportedly urging Israel's prime minister not to strike back against Iran.
0: And Iranian state television reporting the sound of explosions being heard in Isfahan, Tabriz, and Tehran. Latest back and forth attacks coming after she mentioned President Trump urged Prime Minister Benjamin Netanyahu not to respond to them. Six people injured in a series of stabbings at New York's Penn Station Sunday night. There is a suspect in custody. There's no word on a motive, but it does come on the eve of President Trump's planned attendance at Game 3 of the NBA Finals at New York's Madison Square Garden, which is directly above Penn Station. Fox's C.B. Cotton.
2: The president will become the first sitting U.S. Commander-in-Chief to attend an NBA Finals game, and fans have been told to expect airport-level security. The Knicks releasing a statement that reads in part, quote, a strict no-bag policy will be in effect, and fans should make every effort to limit personal items to an absolute minimum. Fans should expect enhanced security measures when entering Madison Square Garden, including TSA-style screening procedures.
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8: A chance for showers and thunderstorms this evening for parts of the listening area. Otherwise, mostly cloudy, and temperatures will be in the upper 60s. Breezy with winds south-southeast at 17 to 23 miles per hour, with gusts reaching 36 miles per hour at times. Monday, showers and thunderstorms mainly in the afternoon hours. Otherwise, partly sunny, and highs are expected to be in the mid-80s. From the Flag Skywatch Weather Center, I am meteorologist Leah Jones.
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10: Hi, Bill Cunningham, the great American. Of course, Leland Vitter with News Nation has a great column up four or five times a week, War Notes. He has great experience in the Middle East and has been right every step along the way since February the 28th, what would happen and what is happening. And right now I look to my left and there's interviews going on with the Iranians saying there is no deal. We got 90% done, 95% done. But that 1% or 2% is quite elusive because they will not give up nuclear capabilities because that's their ace. That's their ace of spades in the game of hearts, that they don't want to give it up. And the Trumpster now appears by some to be weak. He appears by some to bluff with no consequence. It's you better do it now. This is going to happen. That's going to happen. So here we are now. Another week has gone by. After deadlines were set, deadlines overcome. Now the president is in a tough position. And Leland Vitter, welcome again to the Bill Cunningham Show. And can I give you a theory about what's going on? And I'll end up by saying, is Trump that smart? Are you ready?
11: Please.
10: It appears to me that the Trumpster, using his personality or whatever, he thought in the beginning he could get it done through force of will, force of personality. The White House has said to many, including yours truly, the president wants to meet with the Ayatollah Part 3 somewhere in Turkey. He wants to sit across the table and negotiate this thing. He thinks he can get anything in person that he wants, and that they're not going to do that. At no point are they going to give up their nuclear ambition. So what would it mean if America says, okay, we have all the energy that we need right at home. We now have Venezuela, which is the world's greatest reservoir of oil anywhere in the world. Within 6 months, they'll be fully operational. We get less than 5% of our oil from the Middle East anyway. The Straits of Hormuz. We don't get the oil from there anyway. Why don't we just leave it alone, work with Venezuela more, produce more oil at home, and let the Gulf states handle their own problems. And at some point soon, we're going to withdraw, and whatever happens, happens. And then at that point, India, China, South Korea, Japan is going to say, wait a minute, we get 80% of our oil from that group and we don't want to pay tolls, and you figure it out. Is Trump that smart that he can look forward over the horizon and say, if they don't accept the terms, which is open the straits, get rid of all the nuclear ambitions, which they're not going to do, let that part of the world go on their own, we're good. Is Trump that smart?
11: You're saying that that would be the smart thing to do?
10: Compared to what? Compared to launching more attacks through the air, not landing troops, that'll never happen, and not landing troops, and it's been floated. Well, what happens if there is no deal, and every few months we go back and cut the grass?
11: I think there's a middle ground, Bill, and what you're leaving out is the possibility of leaving the blockade in force and slowly strangling the Iranian regime. That is the option I think you're leaving out, and it's one that Trump is taking, because he's not ending things, and he's not aggressively, as you point out, continuing to bomb. Leon Panetta today is out saying that this is Trump's Vietnam, never mind that there were more people who died, more Americans who died in Vietnam every day than died in the Iran war altogether. We're not in a ground conflict. There's so many things that are ridiculous about that statement. But the most dangerous of them, of course, is that we're now sort of bringing political hyperbole into military theory and military analysis. It's very simple. What President Trump seems to be willing to do, he seems to be willing to trade the American domestic political pain of high gas prices for starving the Iranians out. The Iranians made a calculation very clearly. They study American politics, that Trump would not endure the political pain of high gas prices.
10: Right.
11: That was their calculation. And guess what? Gas prices are now down again this week. Will they come back down to $3 without the Strait opening? Probably not. But basically what Trump is trying to telegraph to the Ayatollah is, I can wait this out longer than you can. And all of the things you and I have talked about are true, which is all the regime cares about is staying in power. They don't care about their own people. They're willing to slaughter them on and on. However, if you starve them financially long enough, their regime survival begins to be threatened. You begin to threaten the regime's actual survival in a way you couldn't do with air power, then they might be willing to negotiate.
10: If that happens, a few days ago, I filled up my Chevy Blazer, $3.56 a gallon, which is, you know, it was almost $5 a gallon 5 weeks ago. Now it's down 30%. And I'm told that is going to go up a little bit in the future because of the Straits of Hormuz, fertilizer, et cetera, but it's not happening in the Midwest. You're kind of on the East Coast, more expensive. And so if you cut the grass, keep the blockade in effect, and then there's likely to be a hit at the polls in November, which is still, what, 5 months away anyway, and then will someone take over Iran? I think this president might do that. Leland, you know more about it than I do. Do you think keep the blockade in effect and don't negotiate any further? If they want to go to Ankara, if they want to go to somewhere in Turkey, the president would fly there in a heartbeat to meet everybody, which he'd meet anybody at any point, including Kim Jong-un, Putin, Xi Jinping, he'd meet anybody. And if that doesn't happen and the RG doesn't want the Ayatollah to go, because number one, he's in bad shape. Number two, he's not been seen in public. Number three, he might give away the store and the RG wants to fight. The RG is suicidal and homicidal and genocidal. Their success is killing others and dying themselves for the cause. That won't change. But is that the, if I would have you back on, hopefully often, if I have you back on after Labor Day, here we sit again, another bluff. Another deadline. They don't do it. They act as if they negotiate, and the Democrats are going crazy. The Democrats are working unwittingly on behalf of Iran. And at that point, Trump might say, you know what? I'm not running for reelection, and I don't control the Senate anyway. I lose 5 or 6 votes anyway. Let's do what's right. And then collapse the Iranian regime economically, cut the grass every now and then over there, and use Venezuela oil, and life's good. Is that the outcome?
11: Well, it very well may be the outcome. Again, we said at the very beginning in War Notes, warnotes.com to subscribe for free. You'll get our newsletter every day. You'll get our video every day. So it kind of gives you a sense of what we're looking at before the show, our editorial process. We said in the very beginning, this is not a military fight because the U.S. military can do whatever it wants. Iran is no match. This is a political fight. It's a fight of political will. Clausewitz said that, you know, war is politics by other means. This is a political will fight. It's who can endure the most pain. And Trump, it is bewildering to me that he keeps teasing. There's a deal right around the corner. It's 95% done, on and on and on, when it's not. Saying this deal is 95% done is like saying you and I have an agreement for me to buy your Chevy Blazer, which the fact that you're still driving a Chevy Blazer, I don't know what to say. But
10: I love it.
11: But here's the thing, okay? I'm going to agree to buy your Chevy Blazer. We just need to decide on a price and when I'm going to take
10: delivery,
11: possession of it. Yeah. Other than that, it's 95% of the way there. Like, come on.
10: Come on.
11: That to me is what I don't quite understand, because he does that and it projects real weakness to the Iranians, but then he turns around and is actually quite steadfast in his demands.
10: Yeah. I've said before, the guy, Trump has great policies. The communication of the reasons for the policies are not the best. And so when he had this recent vote in the Senate and the House, in which 5 or 6 Republicans said no on the War Powers Act, which will be vetoed, it means nothing. They finally passed funding for ICE and Homeland Security, which is good. He's got 5 or 6 senators committed to his failure, and those are the Republicans. He's got 5 or 6 Republicans in the House who have esoteric and academic arguments with the policy, and they're not going to change. And so we're in this kabuki dance in which we're close to a deal. The deal will never happen. The Democrats are hoping that America fails somehow, that the midterms go out the wrong way. Then the Iranians are hoping that in 2028, here comes Kamala Harris, or here comes Gavin Newsom or Pritzker, in which case American policy, they're playing stall ball, run out the clock. And Trump's saying, you know what, I'm going to do what's right now, not what's popular. And I'm watching this. And I'm thinking, if somebody had told me February the 28th or March 1st, we might have been on there the first week in March. Oh, we all thought it was going to be a quick resolution, 5 or 6 weeks, and it's over with. He was told by the Pakistanis and by UAE sometime around 6 weeks into it, stop bombing. We've been told by the Iranians they want a deal and they want it now. You might recall that J.D. Vance, my friend and yours, flew to Islamabad. And he sat there with the experts for 12 hours because the Pakistanis said, come on over here, we're going to strike a deal. Well, those he talked to from Iran had no way to communicate with the leaders of Iran, whoever they were. They had no communication ability.
11: Bill, you're making so many excuses for so many things. The idea that the vice president of the United States flew to Pakistan based on this promise from the Pakistanis that they had this deal with the Iranians was laughable. Believing the Pakistanis as good faith negotiators or good faith intermediaries, laughable. The idea that you've got Kushner and Witkoff going, oh yeah, of course the Iranians want to make a deal because that's what the Pakistanis said. Maybe there's some guy who showed up from Iran who said, hey, here you go, while he was smuggling out whatever he could take out of Iran to try to get, you know, a bolt hole somewhere, is ridiculous. And that part shows, I think, a real lack of understanding of how the Middle East works. There's parts that this administration has shown an unbelievable understanding of how the Middle East works, and there's parts that they've shown real naivete. And in that part of not demanding good actions by the Iranians before stopping the bombing, before sending the vice president, before continuing the ceasefire, this lack of demanding any kind of good action, you know, good deeds to follow good words before you get things, that I think will prove to require the blockade to go on a lot longer. Because now Trump has to prove to the Iranians over and over again that there's not a way out, because the Iranians have been given so many ways out so far. And they will continue to think that Trump wants a deal because he keeps saying it, rather than saying, no, the blockade stays until this happens and I'm done talking about it.
10: Yeah.
11: And every time he says something like that, a couple of days later, he goes, well, we're 95% of the way there. And the clock restarts on how the Iranians view this.
10: Well, what the administration believed is that they believed in the veracity of the Pakistanis, who are not friends of ours. After all, that's where Osama bin Laden stayed for about 20 years. That's a different issue. But nonetheless, they relied upon the honesty of the Pakistanis that they had the deal ready to go and to send the VP and everyone with them over there to sign the deal. Within 12 hours, it was like, well, obviously, we don't have authority for this. The Iranians go back and to Tehran, and they don't communicate with each other there. They don't get together. There's no cell phones. There's no laptops. It's done by carrier pigeon and by couriers. What's happening? They think they're going to get killed if they use a cell phone. This thing is completely screwed up. And when I watched J.D. Vance, when that meeting happened about 6 weeks ago, I think the administration assumed we're going to go there. The deal is going to be signed. We have good. But you have a great point. They should have required the Iranians for a week or so by deeds and acts that they're ready to make a deal, simply to rely upon the verbal communication of Pakistanis who don't wish us well anyway. Right.
11: Well, since you're agreeing with me, I'll say you're right, too.
10: Yeah, I agree with you. I think we're both right. How do we? All right, let me ask you the big question. Leland, you ready for the big question?
11: I would just say we should take this show on the road, Bill, but go ahead.
10: The big question is this. What happens what happens next in a substantive way? Every now and then, missiles or drones are sent over to UAE or to Saudi Arabia. We respond. Nothing happens. I would think nothing of substance is going to happen for a long time in the Middle East. Keep the blockade in effect, work with Venezuela, satisfy our energy needs, and see what happens.
11: I would watch what the Israelis do. I would watch what the Saudis do. I would watch what the Kuwaitis do. They are tired of missiles raining down on their cities.
10: Sure.
11: The Kuwaitis got struck by Iran, the Kuwaiti International Airport. Interesting that no one seems to be crying about all, targeting civilians as the Iranians did. Interestingly enough, all the Democrats who are very concerned when the Israelis do anything have nothing to say about the Iranians or the BBC or the New York Times or anything else. But this is going to be, I think, up to the Arab world to make the next move likely. That could change, but that's my gut.
10: It's hard to kill an ideology. You can kill a leader. You can't kill the ideology, whether it's Putin or whether it's Ayatollah Part 3. The RG's right. In charge. I just watched to my left another interview of some Iranian general with scrambled eggs on his shoulders talking about, we will never agree to the demands of the Americans. And that was an hour ago. So I'm thinking, you know what? It maybe is what it is. We'll live with high energy prices for a while. And then those in the Middle East got to solve the problem. Mm-hmm. At some point, China's going to say, we can't. And a month from now, China's going to say, wait a minute, we got to resolve this thing. And at that point, who knows what's going to occur? And I think it's up to the Chinese and the UAE and keep the blockade on and cut the grass every now and then. And Trump politically is going to take a hit in November if that's the case, I think. And the Democrats are working almost with the Iranians for a bad result.
11: I will agree with most of what you're saying, except for the fact that Trump takes a hit politically. I think we don't know yet.
10: I hope not.
11: If you and I did talk 2 years ago about this time, 2024, and Joe Biden hadn't even dropped out yet. So things change in American politics.
10: Quickly. And we got to run. Leland Vitter, do you have a note up about the ICE protest might save Trump? The answer is yes, it might, because what American people see on their screens is not something that's good. It's not good for the Democrat. And what's happening with Graham Plattner, that's a whole nother story. I thought Republicans were Nazis, and now they support somebody, Democrat, with a Nazi tattoo. And they talk about threats to democracy and what's happening in California. Now, that's a threat to democracy, but those are issues for another day. Leland Vitter, once again, thanks for coming on the Bill Cunningham Show. We'll do it again soon. Thank you.
11: Always fun, Bill.
10: God bless you. Let's continue with more. There it is. Leland Vitter has his finger on the pulse, knows what's going on. And at the end of the day, keep the blockade on. Don't talk anymore with the Iranians. Cut the grass every now and then. Work with Venezuela and keep gasoline about $3.50 a gallon, which it is in Cincinnati. And away we go. Bill Cunningham, the Great American, live with you every Sunday night.
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10: Billy Cunningham, and of course, tonight it's almost daybreak in Tehran. Tehran, Iran, told Hezbollah to start attacking IDF bases in northern Israel, causing an Israeli response. That would give us an excuse then, for the first time since April, to send ballistic missiles to Israel. About 10 or 11 were sent. I think all were knocked down. There's been reporting that none actually caused any damage. But that's a serious matter when Iran uses ballistic missiles to attack Israel. And of course, tonight the president's asking Bibi, please don't respond. I can only imagine what would happen if some other nation sent ballistic missiles into America. What would we do? In addition to that, 2,400 drones and missiles coming in from Hezbollah to northern Israel on a regular basis. Let's continue with more. Kevin Jackson. It's coming up next about the issues of the day. Bill Cunningham with you every Sunday.
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0: The battle rages on. I'm Ted Lindner, Fox News. Israel saying it launched several strikes against Iran this weekend after Tehran unleashed a barrage of missiles on Israel in a sudden escalation of the conflict and forcing civilians into shelters while threatening retaliation against U.S. and Israeli targets. Fox's Ashley Strohmeyer with the latest for us tonight.
1: This comes hours after Iran launched at least four waves of missiles at Israel. It's the first time since an early April ceasefire was implemented. Israel says all missiles were intercepted and is now vowing to deliver a powerful response. Tehran claims the attack was in retaliation for Israel's deadly strike on Beirut on Sunday. So President Trump says Iran strikes are certainly not going to help negotiations on the ending war front. And then he told Tehran to get back to the table and make a deal. The president also says he's not happy about Israel's attack on Beirut. And he was reportedly urging Israel's prime minister not to strike back against Iran.
0: President Trump warning Tehran to get back to the table and make a deal. Meantime, six people injured in a series of stabbings at New York City's Penn Station Sunday night. A suspect now in custody. The stabbing happening on the eve of President Trump's planned attendance at Game 3 of the NBA Finals at Madison Square Garden that is just directly above Penn Station. Fox's C.B. Cotton.
2: The president will become the first sitting U.S. commander-in-chief to attend an NBA Finals game, and fans have been told to expect airport-level security. The Knicks releasing a statement that reads in part, quote, a strict no-bag policy will be in effect and fans should make every effort to limit personal items to an absolute minimum. Fans should expect enhanced security measures when entering Madison Square Garden, including TSA-style screening procedures. Guests are strongly encouraged to arrive at least 2 hours before tip-off to allow additional time for screening and entry.
0: The NYPD says no watch parties will be permitted outside the Garden. 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
0: The 79th Annual Tony Awards held at Radio City Music Hall in New York City on Sunday night. Schmigadoon, an adaptation of the Apple TV series that gently mocks big, brassy Broadway shows, taking home the Tony Award for Best New Musical. The award also completes the Studio EGOT achievement, which is when the producing studio wins an award in all four major award ceremonies. Liberation, a play about a consciousness-raising women's group in Ohio set in the 70s, won a Tony for Best New Play. Earlier this year, the play also won a Pulitzer Prize for Drama. Elon Musk's SpaceX had to go public this week in what's expected to be the biggest IPO in history. Fox's Madeline Rivera with more.
24: SpaceX set a flat price of $135 per share. They're going to offer 555.6 million shares as the company tries to raise $75 billion. At this price tag, SpaceX would be valued at $1.8 trillion, making it one of the most valuable firms in the United States. The question of whether investors will accept SpaceX as a valuation will largely hinge on whether they believe Elon Musk can deliver on his ambitious goals, including putting AI data centers into orbit and sending humans to Mars. SpaceX reported it lost nearly $5 billion last year, even though revenue increased by 33% from the year before.
0: SpaceX also reportedly making the unusual decision to keep about 30% of its shares for individual investors. Other major companies expected to announce their own IPOs, including Anthropic and OpenAI. Multiple people reportedly killed, more than 200 people people have now been injured. This following a 7.8 magnitude earthquake that shook parts of the southern Philippines early on Monday. Tsunami warnings were also issued. Power outages reported. People were urged to get to higher ground. The epicenter of the tremor had a depth of about 6.2 miles, and the earthquake struck 8 miles southwest of the General Santos City. I'm Ted Lindner. This is Fox News.
7: A chance for showers and thunderstorms this evening for parts of the listening area. Otherwise, mostly cloudy, and temperatures will be in the upper 60s. Breezy with winds south-southeast at 17 to 23 miles per hour, with gusts reaching 36 miles per hour at times. Monday, showers and thunderstorms mainly in the afternoon hours. Otherwise, partly sunny, and highs are expected to be in the mid-80s. From the Flag Skywatch Weather Center, I am meteorologist Leah Jones.
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0: 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The one and only, Bill Cunningham.
1: Hi, Billy Cunningham, the great American. One of my great guests of all time is Kevin Jackson of the KevinJacksonNetwork.com. He's a nationally syndicated radio host, a political commentator, former Fox News contributor known for his sharp cultural analysis and fearless political commentary. And joining us is, of course, that same Kevin Jackson. Kevin, welcome again to the Bill Cunningham Show. Off the air, I talked about some of the issues going on now. Let's pick them off one by one. And one, the Congressional Black Caucus ain't black, because if you're a black Republican, you can't join the Congressional Black Caucus. And Debbie Wasserman Schultz is having a terrible time in Southeast Florida. She, the Congressional Black Caucus is going to run two or three against her to beat her. She didn't get the memo. And so how's it a Congressional Black Caucus if black Republicans in Congress can't be admitted? Isn't it about black Democrats in the caucus, not black Americans? Same thing with reapportionment.
2: Well, the funny thing about what's going on with these guys is they're not mad. You know, the idea here is that they're getting reapportioned, and that, you know, black folks are no longer going to be able to just vote for straight up black folks. And that's a good thing, you know, because Republicans have been doing it for decades. I mean, when Alan West was running down there, it was a mostly white district that he ran in. You got Wesley Hunt in Texas, mostly white. Byron Donald down there, same thing. So black Republicans demonstrate we don't need black voters to just vote for us, and we don't need to represent just black voters. What the Democrats were doing was effectively racial segregation, and it was the slickest thing in the world, Bill. They got black folks to self-segregate. I mean, that is the slickest kind of racism you can imagine, is to say, we're going to put all you Negroes in a corral, and then we're going to give you an overseer. And it's the Negro Project run by Margaret Sanger, except right in front of our eyes, modern day, and they've made black folks so stupid that we don't even see it. Now, I'm not talking about black conservatives like me, but I'm saying the lowest common denominator black voter doesn't even see what's going on. So, you know, if Debbie Wasserman Schultz gets caught up in it, I know Emmanuel Cleaver is going to probably lose his seat here in the Missouri area. And there's others. Al Green's out. Jazzy's out. Oh. And there'll be a bunch of others. The best thing that could happen to America is for this.
1: Because in the past, a person should be judged by their policies, not by their color. But this is not, reapportionment's not about black congressmen. It's about keeping Democrats in power. It's not about black. It's about Democrats. And, for example, in New England, there's 27 congressional seats in seven states. It's 27-0. Nobody ever complained about that. New Mexico has no Republicans. Illinois is 15-2 Democrat. Doesn't represent at all. But for years, decades, Democrats have done that crap without media concern at all. Didn't care. And I said this to you off the air, that Rodney King, Michael Brown in Missouri, George Floyd, Trayvon Martin, all had the ability to generate money for groups like the Southern Poverty Law Center and to cause rioting. If tonight or tomorrow a tragedy would take place and Justice Clarence Thomas was killed, or Byron Donald was killed, or Thomas Sowell was killed, or you were killed, there'd be celebration. It wouldn't be like, it'd be Clarence Thomas got what he deserved. But if I was praying to God that Obama would not be assassinated in office, the cities would burn for a month. And it had nothing to do with race, everything to do, I think, with competency. And so why is it that all of black America is organized about street takeovers, about weekend gets together in Toledo? I went to law school in Toledo. Can't do that anymore. Catholic Church in Maryland was taken over. And you celebrate people like Michael Brown, George Floyd, and Trayvon Martin, and not people like Thomas Sowell, Kevin Jackson, Clarence Thomas, and Byron Donald. Why is that?
2: Well, look at Spirit Airlines, man. look at Carnival Cruise Lines. I mean, would you want to be part of any of those, the idiocy that goes on?
1: No.
2: Of course not. And here's the thing, man. They highlight the worst part of black culture. That's what the media wants you to see. They want you to see the worst part of black culture. There is not a the average black person, if you pull them aside and say, hey, what do you think about Hank Johnson? What do you think about Jazzy? What do you think about Al Green and all these other, I call them congressional black circus clowns? They would tell you exactly what I'm telling you. Those people do not represent me. But the media likes clowning. They like buffooning black America. Why? Because that is what the media is about. They want people to believe that is the overwhelming consensus of black America, that everybody's that stupid. It's a bunch of chicken-head women out pulling each other's weaves out. Just pull up your X feed if you don't believe me.
1: Yeah.
2: And at the end of the day, most black people don't think this way. Now, that's not to say we're not voting overwhelmingly Democrat, but here's a dirty little secret. Black people do not vote nearly as overwhelmingly Democrat as people believe. It is the same lie that they tell you when they show you a black dude and they say, you know, he's arrested and they show Caucasian. It's the same lie. They lie about the statistics of Joe Biden's votes. They lie about the statistics of blacks committing crimes in America. They are crediting white folks for crimes of black and brown people. They lie about the votes of black people in elections because they don't want people to know that black folks and brown people are waking up. They're sick of this nonsense. They're sick of being looked at like they're idiots. We didn't vote for the guy that doesn't know how to. I mean, Joe Biden was a freaking Roomba that couldn't find his docking station half the time. I mean, and they want you to believe we looked at him and said, now that's the guy I want.
1: He's brilliant. He can solve a Rubik's Cube in 12 seconds. That guy does. That guy's wonderful. And on that front about black men, black women, the WNBA is now saying they're not going to wear America the 250 patch at their so-called All-Star game in about a month because too many of the membership want to talk about slavery. And I read that column. And then I see the NBA players, many on the Knicks, are very proud to have Donald Trump come to the game Monday night. They're thinking, is there a split between the black male and the black female?
2: Not as much as people want to make out. But, you know, look, first of all, the WNBA doesn't get mentioned if in reality. I mean, if it wasn't for that white girl, Caitlin Collins, we wouldn't know one other person in the WNBA. Between the two of us, we would be going, I don't know, Shaniqua? We would be guessing at names in the WNBA if it weren't for Caitlin Collins. Nobody's interested in that league. It can't survive without funding by the dude league, okay? So the idea that anybody cares what the WNBA does is ridiculous. But the media wants us to believe it because it's full of black lesbians. By the way, the being saved by this young white girl who the WNBA doesn't even want to promote. So that tells you all you need to know. And it's the same situation. I mean, what do you want to talk about? You want to talk about Plattner? What do you want to talk about? You want to talk about the L.A. Black woman
1: farce
2: that's running for mayor in L.A.?
1: She's a Karen, by the way. She's an absolute Karen.
2: Truly a Karen. This woman is not nobody. Look, at 30% or whatever she's getting in L.A., it tells you 60-something percent of the people in L.A. don't want her. But she's the front runner. Are you kidding me? The front runner is anybody but her.
1: Yeah.
2: So, you know, but that's what we're led to believe, that these people are, you know, impervious to scrutiny. Michelle Obama can do no wrong. Big Tish in New York, she's a hero.
1: Oh.
2: You know, Fonnie Willis is a hero.
1: Oh, and Nate and M. Wade. On that front, I anticipate by the end of the week, by about a week from now, it's going to be announced that Karen Bass is going to run against Neetha Raman and Spencer Platt is out. And I also anticipate that Xavier Becerra is going to run against another Democrat, Tom Steyer, instead of Steve Hilton for governor. They can't afford to have a Republican run, and the Democrats won't let them win, and they're stealing it right in front of our very eyes. And when Kristen Welker brings up on Meet the Depressed and Trump walks off, I'm thinking that's exactly the media normally gets information from the president. You don't cross-examine and argue with the president. But in this case, you can't have the Democrats will not let the Republican to run, and they're going to stuff the ballot box. I had on an expert from California, Kevin Jackson. They send out 26 million ballots a month ahead of time. and to every registered voter, which is everyone who has a driver's license, citizenship or not, everyone on government benefits, citizenship or not. So there's 26 million ballots in the state of California waiting for someone to fill out and at the last minute put it in the mailbox, and then it's counted a week or 10 days later. That is a recipe for fraud, and it's happening in real time.
2: Total fraud. Look, at the end of the day, these guys, they know all these names are going to be, you know, Rodriguez, Ramirez. I mean, it's going to be some Hispanic-sounding name. And, of course, there's nothing we can do about it because you can't protest it in California. It is a ripoff. And then they say, well, the reason why it takes us so long to count is because we accept ballots to the last day. Why don't they send them out earlier? Say we had a because they say it claims it takes 21 days if there's anybody that contested. Okay, make it 21 days before Election Day. That's the cutoff. But they won't do it because they want to do exactly what you just described. Spencer Pratt has run the best campaign. You can't run a better campaign than that guy. He probably is winning outright, to be honest with you. And the same with Steve Hilton. They have run spectacular campaigns, and there are millions of Republicans in that state who want to see different coverage. I mean, if Gavin Newsom were on the ballot, he'd probably only be getting 20-30% of the vote right now. But well, they know what will happen if a Republican, if there's ever any sanity in that state. Everything they've done and how they've tried to promote it outside of California is so that they can, they never have to worry about winning an election again. They've lost the black vote, the youth vote, the sanity vote, and a host of other votes, so they have to create them. And Donald Trump, God bless him, people think that when he shut the border down, he was shutting it down because of immigration. He was shutting it down because it was the first step in comprehensive immigration. Look what's going on in South Carolina. They just arrested people. They arrested the owners and the HR manager of a business, along with 48 employees who were there illegally. Sure. They're doing it all over the country.
1: Sure, no
2: That's
1: question.
2: What people paid for.
1: Well, they count the Republican ballots first. Then they know the number they have to create to defeat the Republican.
2: Right.
1: So God bless Spencer Platt and Pratt and Steve Hilton. But you know the number now that has to be that has to be. And they over the next week or two, I think they said by the 4th of July, they'll have the outcome. And they know the number. They count the Republican ballots. Then they got 23 or 24 million other ballots jumping around. Fill them out. Check the box that says I'm a U.S. citizen. Print the name if you can, sign it, vote for whoever you want to, and put it in the box, mailbox the day of the election. Here comes 14 million ballots. Got to count them in the next 7 to 10 days.
2: Well,
1: no one examines
2: they
1: them.
2: Be careful this time.
1: I hope.
2: This time. Let me tell you why. Because Trump has got his team down there. They're looking into it now. And secondarily, they just convicted that woman who was getting people to do the homeless. And she was doing it for decades, but they only convicted her on one count. And the reason why they only needed one count was that's all you need to get the records. So I'm going to tell you this. If they do this in California, this may be the biggest godsend that we've had because it'll allow us to expose exactly what they've been doing. I would just say to California, be careful what you wish for.
1: After all these fictitious ballots come in, it's kind of odd. A Republican is ahead on election day. By election week, 2 weeks later, he loses. All the ballots coming in are Democrats. They know the number to cheat and they get there. Now, lastly, we have one of these, Austin Metcalf, who's dead, 17-year-old boy in Texas, Carmela Anthony, Carmela with a K, 17 years old, obviously killed him. The issue is self-defense. Testimony begins on Tuesday, again, starts again. It's obvious that, Carmelo Anthony went to a track meet with a knife, which is illegal. He was suspended from school at the time. The witnesses so far have testified that it was Carmelo Anthony who instigated it. He was told to leave the tent of the other team, repeatedly refused to leave, and then Austin Metcalf is dead. The activists outside of the trial, all they see is race and color. They don't see behavior. Obviously, the issue is not self-defense. If someone pushes you, and you're an expert on such things, that doesn't give you the right to kill them. You have to be proportional in your response. Give me your reaction sociologically to what's happening in Texas.
2: Well, you know, look, it's we've watched this slow, slippery slope happen for so long. Everybody in the audience knows if you reverse the races of these guys, then the guy that stabbed him is going to prison, right? But instead, he's raised $700,000 through a GoFundMe because it is a war on white folks, and it's been allowed. Look at this kid in England. They got stabbed by this guy, you know, Novak. This kid did nothing, you know, and then the cops were laughing at him, essentially saying, you know, we got to take care of this other guy. Let me tell you, if they continue in this, but by the way, if you ever see the video of this kid, the guy that stabbed the white kid in the track meet, he's in some lady's standing out in her house. There's a video circulating of him, and she's like, what are you doing in my door? And he's like, I can stand anywhere I want. And she's got her Ring camera, and he's a smug little son of a gun, you know? Right. And what would have happened, he'll do it in a white neighborhood, but he wouldn't do it in the hood because somebody else would have just blasted off the porch. But this is the type of stuff. We're building statues to these types of people, the George Floyds and the Michael Brown Jr.'s and the many others, while we give no homage to people like Justice Thomas, a good friend of mine, or Dr. Soul, or many others. And if we continue in this mode, if white folks don't wake up and say, look, enough is enough, well, you know, we can stack juries, too. We can put people away. Right now, that guy, Derek Chauvin, is in prison for killing George Floyd. He had nothing to do with that man's death. But they needed a scapegoat, and Chauvin is it. Yeah. So we got to stop this, because if you don't, you don't have a country. And I'm glad President Trump got up and walked away from Kristen Welker and said to her, if you're going to try to gaslight me, you're not getting an interview. Right. Good for him.
1: Good. He walked out. Normally a journalist, a real one, doesn't cross-examine the president of the United States. You ask your question, he answers your question, move on to the next topic. She wanted to make a name for herself. She might be on 60 Minutes if anyone's left. I don't know,
2: She begged Bill, Mr. President, please.
1: I came here from Wisconsin. It's raining. Please. And he said, good luck, honey. Good

using in rape and slavery. Now they're using race on the opposite way. But we got to run. Once again, Kevin Jackson, you're a great American. And thanks for coming on the Bill Cunningham Show. Thank you, Kevin. God bless you. Pretty good stuff. He gets it. It's a sickness loose in cultural black America. It's not about race. It's about behavior and culture. That's the correction. Have you been to a Carnival cruise shop? Have you seen the demonstrations at graduation ceremonies or proms? Have you seen it? It's a cultural problem, not race. Let's continue with more. Bill Cunningham with you every Sunday night.

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5: 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And we'll have a few laughs along the way as well. Talk to you then.
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7: Hi, Billy Cunningham. Now, the media will use for political purposes the death of people like Michael.

Brown or George Floyd or Trayvon Martin and make it what it is not. The great black Americans, such as Clarence Thomas, or such as Thomas Sowell or Condoleezza Rice or Byron Donald, they don't fit the democratic narrative of what a black person should be. And so this battle over the so-called redistricting is not about protecting black votes. It's about protecting Democrats, not about whatsoever protecting the black votes. It's about protecting democratic districts, and the media won't cover it. And by the way, the behavior of Kristen Welker this morning with the president was utterly ridiculous. I mean, utterly ridiculous. Always great to have on Kevin Jackson. And lastly, I want to put a call into Dr. Alex McFarland of the Manosphere. He's written a great column about what's happened to men in our society. When men are diminished, when men are attacked, when men are called toxic, it has terrible consequences for all of society. Let's continue with more. Bill Cunningham, The Great American, with you every Sunday night.

0: rages on. I'm Ted Lindner, Fox News. Israel saying it launched several strikes against Iran this weekend after Tehran unleashed a barrage of missiles on Israel in a sudden escalation of the conflict and forcing civilians into shelters while threatening retaliation against U.S. and Israeli targets. Fox's Ashley Strohmeyer with the latest for us tonight.
1: This comes hours after Iran launched at least four waves of missiles at Israel. It's the first time since an early April ceasefire was implemented. Israel says all missiles were intercepted and is now vowing to deliver a powerful response. Tehran claims the attack was in retaliation for Israel's deadly strike on Beirut on Sunday. So President Trump says Iran strikes are certainly not going to help negotiations on the ending war front. And then he told Tehran to get back to the table and make a deal. The president also says he's not happy about Israel's attack on Beirut. And he was reportedly urging Israel's prime minister not to strike back against Iran.
0: President Trump warning Tehran to get back to the table and make a deal. Meantime, six people injured in a series of stabbings at New York City's Penn Station Sunday night, a suspect now in custody. The stabbing happening on the eve of President Trump's planned attendance at Game 3 of the NBA Finals at Madison Square Garden that is just directly above Penn Station. Fox's C.B. Cotton.
2: The president will become the first sitting U.S. commander-in-chief to attend an NBA Finals game, and fans have been told to expect airport-level security. The Knicks releasing a statement that reads in part, quote, a strict no-bag policy will be in effect, and fans should make every effort to limit personal items to an absolute minimum. Fans should expect enhanced security measures when entering Madison Square Garden, including TSA-style screening procedures. Guests are strongly encouraged to arrive at least 2 hours before tip-off to allow additional time for screening and entry.
0: The NYPD says no watch parties will be permitted outside the garden. 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
8: A chance for showers and thunderstorms this evening for parts of the listening area. Otherwise, mostly cloudy, and temperatures will be in the upper 60s. Breezy with winds south-southeast at 17 to 23 miles per hour, with gusts reaching 36 miles per hour at times. Monday, showers and thunderstorms mainly in the afternoon hours. Otherwise, partly sunny, and highs are expected to be in the mid-80s. From the Flag Skywatch Weather Center, I am meteorologist Leah Jones.
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10: Bill Cunningham, the great American. Of course, I think men in general tend to be under attack, which women snicker at. Whenever I watch the races and sporting events in California, for example, where boys are beating girls, or I watch attempts by James Tallarico in Texas to talk about six different genders, which diminishes the role of men and women. I think it's evil. Alex McFarland has a show which airs weekly on NRB TV, providing biblically faithful TV. His new book is 100 Bible Questions and Answers and Prophecies and More. And he talks about the Judeo-Christian worldview, which is under attack everywhere I look. As a white Catholic, practicing Catholic male, I feel like my wants and needs are diminished or eliminated. And Dr. McFarland, welcome again to the Bill Cunningham Show. And first of all, you have a great column at townhall.com, the manosphere, masculinity without virtue and sacrifice. There's a crisis in manhood. We're told as men to produce children, but don't become husbands. We're told don't be the leaders of your family. One other factoid, in 1960, which was, seemed like the dark ages, what, 66 years ago, in 1960, 70% of black boys and black girls were raised in two-parent households. Now it's 24%. In 1960, 91% of white boys were raised in two-parent households. Now it's down to about 32%. Diminishing the role of masculinity. Explain the essence of your column at townhall.com.
11: Well, thanks, Bill, for having me on. You are a great American, sir, and I appreciate always being on with you. You know, manosphere is a word that's come about as kind of an explanation against this cultural contempt for men. Now, you know, for so much of Western civilization and certainly in, you know, Christianity, manhood was defined as, you know, maturity, humility, courage, commitment, sacrifice. But for decades now, in the aftermath of the feminist movement of the 70s and up to now gender confusion, manhood and masculinity has been condemned. And, you know, if a male acts, you know, strong and masculine and is that, you know, quiet but strong leader, they say, oh, that's toxic masculinity. So manosphere is kind of understandable because it's birthed out of real frustration.
10: Yeah.
11: Males feeling like they're not valued. Men are just, you know, sperm donors and wage earners.
10: Yeah.
11: In other words, like you said, we're to help bring children into the world, but we're not allowed to be the fathers and the daddies. And then we're allowed to work till death and pay the bills, but we're not valued, we're not respected. And I'm not saying the manosphere is right. This idea, men, they're like, okay, so I'm just, you know, I'm supposed to be strong but silent. Well, in the manosphere, men glorify just, you know, being a gym rat, building up cartoon level muscles, you know, using women and throwing them away, just being male to the nth degree without commitment, without self-sacrifice. And in the manosphere, males are very often, they can be manipulative, controlling, and emotionally detached. And so the irony is this: radical feminism and the hypermasculine manosphere reduce men and women to eternal adversaries locked in this perpetual power struggle. Neither one is a vision of the mutual dignity that God designed us to experience.
10: And, you know, the family life, I'm a bit of an anthropologist when it comes to human activity going back tens of thousands of years. The only reason that humankind survived is that men and women, in their own way, became husbands and wives. They stayed stationary in one place, and that the man was the, shall we say, the hunter, and the woman was the gatherer, and the roles worked perfectly. And family structure, which is unique in most of the world, raising young all the way through 18 years of age, and men decided to stay with women, women decided to stay with men, and then all of a sudden, humankind greatly exceeded expectations. Today, Dr. McFarland, when I went to law school, we had two women in our class out of 80 as freshmen in law school. When my wife went to law school 20 years later, it was the first class at University of Cincinnati where the majority were female. And now, jump ahead another 30 years, the great majority of graduates out of colleges are female. Two-thirds graduate and one-third are men. In law school, the great majority of the graduates are female. And a medical school, the great majority of those in medical school are female. When I go to the bench, and certainly in my part of the world, the great majority of judges are female. Females are doing magnificently compared to males who are diminished and demoralized, and they don't know their place in our society. And young men are getting a simple message that you're unwelcome. And that you make a point, the public schools now patronize male competitiveness and risk-taking, and when disciplined properly can become courage, resistance, and ambition. And the consequences are everywhere. You say men have withdrawn from marriage, men have withdrawn from church, men have withdrawn from civic life, and fatherlessness continues to devastate communities. Men feel socially disposable. Yes, have sex, but then leave, and government will pay for your misbehavior. Can you smell what I'm cooking?
11: Yeah, you nailed it. You nailed it so correctly, so correctly. And you're right. Civilization was built, and not to mention this is God's design and the ideal scenario. But one man, one woman for one lifetime, a committed marriage with God's help, bringing children into the world and raising children, and the family unit, which is the absolute glue that holds society together. The family unit is preserved, valued, and perpetuated. And let me just say this, Bill, and I commend you that we're having this conversation. I so appreciate it. You know, 35 years of being in the pastorate is very informative. And, you know, I guess it's just one of the occupational hazards of being a minister. I've done a lot of funerals. Here's the deal, and it's food for thought for everybody. I've been at the bedside of a lot of dying people, and at the bottom of the page, when you're about to leave this world, all you're going to care about is God and family. And I've been in so many hospitals, so many end-of-life scenarios, and when people are on their deathbed, they care about the Lord and their loved ones. And so let me just say to people, and the men especially, your value is in God. The world might trash you. The world might disrespect you. But Almighty God, who made you, values your manhood, your masculinity. And so good men, our society desperately needs good, godly men who marry faithfully, protect and raise their children, honor their wives, tell the truth, and stand, you know, under pressure. And so we're in a culture of emasculated men, and the manosphere is presenting alpha males. And the answer is, I put it in my article, what I call a redeemed manhood. And men, let me say this, put God first in your life, put your spouse and your family second. Not only are you going to be fulfilled, your statistics show you're going to be healthier,
10: right?
11: Live longer.
10: Yes.
11: And all of those things. I've got an article, Bill. I just literally, I'm in front of 130 teenagers at a camp in Montana, and I was showing them the most recent stats out of UCLA Med School and Psychology Today that married people are happier, more financially prosperous, generally healthier, live longer.
10: Yes.
11: Besides
10: yes.
11: being God's design, marriage is just good for us.
10: Well, you know, Dr. McFarland, men die quicker. Men are most of the discipline problems in high school and grade schools. Most people in jail are men. Most drug addicts are men. Most alcoholics are men. Not graduating from college is men. Most of the professions lack men. And when you talk to women, they want the manly influence. But more and more girls and women are being told you don't need men. That men are toxic.
11: Yeah.
10: Don't you want to use them for one or two purposes? Discard them, and that's an awful message for society in general. And men that are faithful, protect their children, honor women, go to work every day, tell the truth, and stand firm. I sound like Charlie Kirk almost. His three principles of life were God number one, family number two, and America number three. And when I talk about the uber liberalism today, God doesn't exist. The family is irrelevant. And America is so corrupt that those who hate this country the most want to stay here. For example, if we were so bad, everybody in the entire world would want to come here. And those who criticize America the most want to stay here the most firmly. And so they're lying to you. If you take God, family, and America, pretty good principles right there.
11: Right on, man. Hey, I've been to 5 of the 7 continents. Everywhere I go, people are like, please take my children to America, raise my kids in America. And of course, we don't do that. But yeah, I mean, the left, they've got some false ideologies. They love to denigrate and trash America, and yet they want to stay here in the land of milk and honey. Mm. And folks, let me just say this too. These midterm elections are so imperative. We must vote for constitutionalists who believe in moral truth. We need to elect people that know what a male or a female is. We need to put America first, keep the borders secure, be a friend to Israel. And so, folks, I beg of you, vote godly, vote wisely, but vote, because these midterms are very critical for the future of our country.
10: Now, lastly, Dr. Alex McFarland, there's going to be a vote. I think the midterms are critical. The next 2 years could be good. The next 2 years after November could be awful. But James Tallarico, who's running for the Senate in Texas, coins himself as like a minister of God. He said, among other things, quote, God is both masculine and feminine and everything in between. God is non-binary. He claims there's six different genders. He claims atheists are more Christ-like than people like you. And then he also describes Jesus Christ as a radical feminist. Your reaction?
11: Well, James Tallarico is a wolf in sheep's clothing. And let me say, I've been studying this guy's statements for a year. And I want to say this. One of the major news networks, everybody would know, has spent 6 months trying to get he and I on a panel together. And he said he would do it, then he backed out. And we were going, because we were going, I've been an ordained minister for 30 years, multiple degrees from multiple institutions. I've spoken in 2,200 churches in the Western Hemisphere, served on every board. I was president of a seminary. So, Tallarico goes to a seminary in Texas that prides itself on not having a doctrinal statement. It's a woke, vacuous, believes nothing. So Tallarico is a coward. Tallarico is a coward. This is Alex McFarland. We've been invited to be on one of the major national networks to talk about what does the Bible truly say. And he backed out because he knows that he's selling his soul for an attempt for political gain. And he's made all these statements that are heretical. And Mr. Tallarico, let me say this. Please listen, sir. Your soul is in jeopardy. James 3, verse 1 says, do not aspire to be a preacher or teacher, because you'll receive all the more condemnation for false teaching. And so Tallarico is promoting unbiblical, ungodly, un-American, unconstitutional statements, because he's trying to, ride wokeness to elected office. Young man, your soul is in jeopardy. Repent of your heresy. Turn to Jesus and believe his word. I still welcome the chance to have a theological discussion with you. But young man, your eternity hangs in the balance for a mess of political pottage. And so we need to pray for Tallarico, number one, to get right with God, but number two, to never hold elected office, because he is precisely what is wrong with America and the Democrat Party.
10: I doubt he'll pick up that call. I think he is what it is. The media loves him. They love Graham Plattner. They love individuals who trash the country. And I love individuals, especially immigrants and Democrats, who claim this is such a terrible place to be. Then they fight like hell to stay here, which is hypocrisy in and of itself. But doctor, we got to run. Dr. Alex McFarland, you're everywhere. And if you want to go to townhall.com, the Manosphere, I think men now are under assault every which way. Men should become husbands and fathers, become a husband, then a father, and be the head of your family in the correct way. And the media doesn't like that much talk either, because everything is about personal misbehavior. Everything's about things that don't matter in life. But the greatest joys in my life, Dr. Alex McFarland, as becoming a husband and then a father and then a grandfather. The great, on my deathbed, if I have time to reflect upon my life, I'm not going to think about an article I didn't read or a car I didn't buy or some golf game where I bogeyed a hole I shouldn't have. I'm going to think about the lack of time I spent with my family and with my friends and with my God. That's what I'm going to reflect upon. It's not going to be anything. It's not going to be temporal things. It's going to be the important stuff. And I want to have a smile on my face when my eyes close for the last time.
11: Indeed. And you step into the presence of Christ. You've served him well. God bless you, brother.
10: And God bless America. Dr. Alex McFarland, thank you very much. Let's continue. Thank you, Doctor.
11: Thank you, sir.
10: God bless you. Let's continue with more. Bill Cunningham, The Great American, live with you every Sunday night.
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23: 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Each day, I'll give you the big stories making headlines that really matter. Food, inflation, schools, investments. I'll tell you the best thing I heard all day, an audio clip that made me sit up and take notice. I'll have the key three of the most consequential stories in the news cycle as well. We'll keep an eye on the markets, farm news, some sports, and those big developing stories from City Hall all the way to the White House. And we'll have a few laughs along the way as well. Talk to you then.
21: 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This is The Flag.
10: All right, Billy Cunningham, the great American. Thanks for listening tonight. Kind of began with things relatively uncertain in the Middle East. And now there's reporting as I go off the air. It's a daybreak in Tehran that IDF is not paying attention to what the president asked Netanyahu not to do. And according to his media reports tonight, he's doing just the opposite. That is, he is responding to those sites inside Iran that sent some ballistic missiles his way earlier today. Headline, Israel confirms strikes on Iran, explosions reported across multiple Iranian cities as day breaks in Tehran. And I don't know. At some point, we have to finish this off the best that we can. I like the idea. I started with you about 3 hours ago and said the following. What if we maintain the blockade ad infinitum for a long time and we develop more of the resources out of Venezuela, which will take 3 to 6 more months between Venezuela and America? We have all the capabilities to supply the world with oil, natural gas products and fertilizer, and then keep the blockade in effect until there's an overthrow of the Iranian government by the Iranian people, which is unlikely but possible. Because if you're a member of the Revolutionary Guard, you want to kill everybody and die in the process. You want your wife, your children dead, and they will not stop until they are stopped. And I hope Benjamin Netanyahu tonight, the reporting is multiple Iranian cities are under attack by the IDF, and there's been some reporting that America is helping with satellite technology, but not yet American forces. We'll see what happens down the road. Especially want to thank James Herson giving us an update on the L.A. situation. It appears once again that the Democrats count the Republican ballots first, then have a number they have to use to defeat Spencer Pratt or Steve Hilton. And likely that's going to happen later in the week. His reporting tonight has already occurred. Let's see what happens. Thanks for listening. Bill Cunningham, the great American, with you and all great Americans. And pray to God Almighty tonight with you every Sunday night.
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0: The fighting escalates. I'm Sue Guzman, Fox News. Sirens sounding in Israel after a new round of missiles were fired by Iran. This after the IDF announced it had struck Iranian military targets in western and central Iran after Israel was struck earlier. It comes after President Trump Sunday expressed concerns that the latest strikes could jeopardize peace talks.
2: Even though we heard the president tell Fox that we were potentially just days away from securing a deal, that now all of that might be in jeopardy. We've heard the president say that negotiators are getting closer, and he's underscored some of his hard lines that Iran cannot have a nuclear weapon and that Iran cannot be able to have language in that deal that would allow them to, in the future, potentially buy a weapon. We've also heard the president push back, saying this is not an endless war. It comes as the war has now stretched into the 100-day mark. So there is a lot of pressure from Democrats saying this needs to come to an end. There's simply too much strain on the American public when it comes to gas prices and the overall impact on the economy.
0: Fox's Alex Hogan reporting in a mass stabbing at New York's Penn Station, leaving six people injured and others scrambling for their lives.
3: It's coming less than a day before President Trump is set to attend Game 3 of the NBA Finals at Madison Square Garden, directly above Penn Station. Now, FDNY says a suspect was taken into custody at the scene, but have not yet released details about what led up to the stabbings. The scene of people being removed on stretchers weighing heavily on those who saw it tonight.
0: And that's Fox's Meredith Gorman reporting the stabbings near the Amtrak terminals at the busy transit hub. Five people dead, 14 injured in Ukraine's southeastern Zaporizhia region following a Russian attack comes after Vladimir Zelensky, Ukraine's leader, met with the leaders of the UK, France, and Germany in London Sunday. 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
5: That heat's going to be out there for one more day.
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0: Police are still searching for suspects behind a mass shooting at an Ohio festival Saturday night.
4: The fun suddenly turning to people of all ages running and scrambling for cover at the iconic Old West End Festival. And many were helping any of the 12 victims that they could. We know two of those shooting victims are fighting for their life in critical condition. And people who were there are shocked. Police are still searching for at least two suspects who they say were probably shooting at each other. Investigators are currently combing through all the evidence, and one seasoned lieutenant says this is some of the worst violence he's seen.
0: And four people are dead, more than 200 injured from a magnitude earthquake of 7.8 that struck early Monday. It also sparked a tsunami for a time with 3-foot waves that washed ashore on nearby coasts. This was the strongest quake to strike the Philippines this year and was centered about 8 miles at sea southwest of the city of General Santos. We are told multiple buildings have collapsed and that search and rescue operations are underway for people who may have been taken underneath there. Still no suspects in custody following a shooting in Missouri that left 9 people injured over the weekend. Shots were fired about 4 miles away from England's World Cup base in Kansas City Saturday. This was just days before the World Cup tournament is set to kick off in New Jersey on Thursday. The soccer players from England had not yet arrived in Kansas City. They were due to play a friendly game against Costa Rica in Orlando, Florida, this Wednesday. And the Tony Awards held in New York City at Radio City Music Hall, the 79th annual Tony Awards, where Schmigadoon took home the Tony for Best Musical. John Lithgow winning the Tony Award for Best Lead Actor for a Play for his work in Giant, and Laurie Metcalf win her for Arthur Miller's Death of a Salesman. I'm Sue Guzman. This is Fox News.
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9: A chance for showers and thunderstorms this evening for parts of the listening area. Otherwise, mostly cloudy, and temperatures will be in the upper 60s. Breezy with winds south-southeast at 17 to 23 miles per hour, with gusts reaching 36 miles per hour at times. Monday, showers and thunderstorms mainly in the afternoon hours. Otherwise, partly sunny, and highs are expected to be in the mid-80s. From the Flag Skywatch Weather Center, I am meteorologist Leah Jones.
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28: Welcome back to the program. It's a pleasure to get back to you. I'll get to, back to your phone calls and emails in just a moment. Well, an Illinois Democrat running for the U.S. Senate laughed and then compared honoring veterans at President Trump's State of the Union to a cheesy award show. Is that the way that America views that kind of thing? Doug Truax joins me, former U.S. Army captain. Thank you for your service, Captain, and founder of Restoration of America. Doug, welcome.
29: Hey, Lars, good to be with you.
28: Now, this when I saw that quote and I talked about it the other day, I just thought that was so offensive to have somebody who says, oh, this is some kind of award show. Do they not understand what they're actually disparaging?
29: Yeah, I don't think that they've completely lost touch with reality in terms of what just most every American feels about this. I think it really comes down to there's a lot of these people in the Democratic Party just hate the country. And they're just globalists. They're atheistic globalists that want our demise and want us to be just part of, like, I don't know, something like the EU. And so when they see anything that seems patriotic or is normal to most Americans, where you would just be like, wow, that's a Medal of Honor winner. That's unbelievable. They can't stomach it, one, because of where they are from a patriotism standpoint. And then they have, you know, anything Trump does, obviously, they're just going to freak out, too. So, but they just show their true colors. And I think it just continues to drive them further into that box of they just have their hardcore crazy base that, you know, the echo chamber they're all in. And then the rest of the world is just like watching them thinking these guys are out of control and crazy. And I think they're going to keep losing power, except in places like, you know, big blue cities like Chicago and New York and stuff like that, where there's so many of them. But I think everybody else is looking at them thinking, no way, we're not doing these guys again, which is, I hope that lasts for the future, for generations to come, and they just they become more and more of an irrelevant party.
28: Well, you know, Doug, one of the things I hope is that this sticks with American voters, because I understand that people who voted Democrat their entire lives might say, I identify as a Democrat, I identify with the Democrat Party. Is there a way for conservatives like you and me to get this across? Look at who they're supporting. I mean, in the same way, Doug, that you and I might look at one of our friends. I've had acquaintances over the years, and when they start to do really bizarre things, they start to hang out with the wrong people, They hang out with people who are criminals. They hang out with people who engage in really bad behavior. You know, it doesn't take me too long to say, I don't want anything to do with you. And if they say, well, why not? We're best buds. They say, because you're hanging out with people who do drugs. You're hanging out with people who do crimes. I don't want to be associated with that. And I would hope that Americans would say, yeah, I used to think, well, the Democrat Party, and then they came out in favor of the Maryland man, Kilmar Abrego Garcia, the human trafficker. Or they came out in favor of somebody who's doing other criminal activities, illegal aliens, Tren de Aragua, all of these people, and say, at some point, do Americans say, if that's the crowd of people you want to identify with, go ahead, but I don't want to be identified with you, and I'm not going to vote for you.
29: Yeah, I think there's going to be more and more of that going forward, and I think just having been in Illinois for a long time, not there anymore, but there was just a typical, like, the blue-collar crowd that their parents and their grandparents were Democrats, but that was back when, you know, you talk about JFK and then even Clinton, you know, back there was some sanity, not a lot of morality, but some sanity. And they just have to be let off the hook, I think, at some point, and just say, look, it's no, you know, it's not your fault. You were raised into this stuff, but this is not the Democrat Party that you signed up for. And it's pretty obvious by all the stuff you just said. Plus, you know, every day there's a whole litany of things that people could look at and say, no, I don't want to be a part of these guys. And I think it's just, you know, it's been hard to watch. It's been painful on the country in a lot of ways, but I think this is the price they're going to pay going forward. This is really bleeding around the edges more and more in terms of just their supporters and just the morality of just, the, you know, like the Hispanics that are Catholics. And they're just like, no, this is not cool. You guys are not, you know, I'm patriotic much more than you guys are. And I care about my family and I'm pro-life and all these things. And these guys are just way off in left field. So I'll say something. You know, digging that hole, and we'll keep letting them dig further down, and hopefully it'll turn into more and more wins for us going forward, which I think it will.
28: I'm talking to retired U.S. Army Captain Doug Truax, who founded is the founder of Restoration of America. Doug, I want you to brace yourself. I'm going to say something nice about Bill Clinton now. I don't think much of Bill Clinton. I think very little of his wife, Hillary Clinton. I think she's a shrew. But the fact is, the other day, on video, doing that deposition of Epstein, when Clinton, I'm sure this didn't go over well with his Democrat friends, but he said, I want to be clear about something. Nothing that I ever heard from Jeffrey Epstein implicated Donald Trump in doing anything, you know, illegal or untoward with regard to children or sexual matters and things like that. And I thought, you know, while I didn't admire Bill Clinton for much of anything, at this point in his career, for him to say that, he knows he's going to get blowback from his fellow liberals and Democrats who are going to say, why are you defending this guy? Well, because the facts specify that. If you say, I don't know of anything that was ever said that implicates Donald Trump. Good. If that's the truth, apparently, at least in that moment, Bill Clinton cared more about saying, no, there's nothing there, even though he knew that was going to be unpopular. I wish some more Democrats would say, you know, I don't like Trump, but what he's done in Iran is actually the right thing to do, except they're all just following the Democrat Party playbook.
29: Yeah, that's right. I think Fetterman's playing that role a little bit.
28: Oh, my God. Turned out to be great, hasn't he?
29: I know, right? Every time I'm like, I can't believe I'm actually like him. But, the Clinton thing, I think the funny thing about Clinton and Trump is I think they actually like each other personally, and they've been around each other so much. And so, you know, it's like, I forget exactly what Clinton did running up to that last election where he said he was at some outdoor rally or something. And he said, yeah, we're just letting in too many people. We got to close the border. And the Democrats who were listening weren't clapping because they knew, oh, man, that's going to turn into a video for the Republican ad. But, you know, it is the truth. And I think that a lot more, there's Fetterman, there's a couple of them out there where they're recognizing that their party's gone crazy and they're thinking, we got to turn this around somewhat or this is going to turn into a generational thing going forward where we're just going to not have power again, nor should they, because most Americans would be like, no, you guys don't deserve to have power, keep them as far away from as possible.
28: Exactly. That's Doug Truax, the founder of Restoration of America. Doug, thank you very much. I appreciate you coming on. By the way, I've got a question for you. What would happen if you got sick while you're traveling this summer? Whether you're flying around America, taking a road trip, or just heading out with the family locally, the last thing you want to do is be away from home without the medications that you rely on. And that's why it makes sense to be prepared before you travel. 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
28: Welcome back to the program. It's a pleasure to be with you. I'm glad to get to your phone calls and emails, and I'll do that in just a moment. A University of Florida course is diving into the social and political sides of reproduction and abortion. But should society control reproductive choices or respect individual freedom? About some pregnant, I thought we'd talk to Will Biagini, who is assistant editor at Campus Reform. Will, welcome to the program.
26: Hi, thank you so much for having me on today. It's great to be here.
28: I'm glad to do it, Will. Would you mind telling my audience what it is that the University of Florida is asking of its students, young people, in spring of 26?
26: Absolutely. So there's this crazy course at the University of Florida. It's called Sociology of Reproduction and Gender. And it literally frames human reproduction as a matter of social interpretation rather than biological fact. Even though reproduction is a subject that it's a biological reality, right, that students learn in middle school science. Yep. And according to the university's syllabus listings, this course, quote unquote, examines contemporary reproductive issues in the U.S., end quote, and treats culture and social structures as the primary lenses for understanding things like parenthood, contraception, and abortion. It's not a serious inquiry. It's straight up activism and indoctrination disguised as coursework and has no legitimate place in universities.
28: But, Will, what do they actually mean that reproduction is a social construct, that before universities came along, you didn't actually have human beings reproducing? We had to invent the idea and then, I guess, flesh it out, no pun intended, and say this is what reproduction is. We made it up. It isn't just a biological fact that very much predates anything, including universities.
26: Yeah, all this is just living in denial and making the stuff up in universities to indoctrinate our students. So this course doesn't strive to uncover any kind of actual factual truth. It pushes an ideological narrative that completely rejects biological reality. There's no need for an academic range of viewpoints on the biological fact of reproduction. I think it's pretty simple. Taxpayers and students shouldn't be forced to pay for expensive confusion that denies science. Because they always talk about, oh, the science says this, the science says this. Well, yeah, here we got this crazy course teaching something else. And denying reality does not prepare students for success in any facet of lives.
28: It kind of surprises me this is coming out of the University of Florida. Should I be surprised? I mean, Florida, on a lot of other issues, is relatively sensible. How did this stuff end up at University of Florida?
26: Well, you know, we here at the Leadership Institute's Campus Reform have been monitoring things like this for years. And so we reported ideological indoctrination is

0: that this is a pattern that we're seeing across the university. So we here at Campus Reform have obtained a lot of information through Freedom of Information Act requests in other universities across the country. Sociology syllabi at the University of Virginia, UNC Chapel Hill, Georgia Tech, Ohio State, University of Wisconsin-Madison, and University of Illinois required students to analyze family, reproduction, and gender exclusively through progressive frameworks like gender theory and reproductive justice. All this while excluding readings that defend biological reality or traditional family structures.
1: What they would call heteronormative, right? In other words, mom, dad, kids, family, all those things, they reject the idea of that and say, no, you have to be broader than that?
0: Exactly. So so heteronormativity, I guess, is their idea of, say, of rejecting heteronormativity is, I guess, trying to throw off the bonds of history, I guess, the way that humans have been reproducing and continuing societies for thousands of years. So it all comes down to rejecting biological fact and forcing radical gender ideology onto students and labeling it as education when really it's just indoctrination.
1: Well, you know what's funny about that, Will, is that I've had my fill of hearing from people saying, well, this is their traditional culture. You're not allowed to borrow from it. You're certainly not allowed to imitate it. You're not allowed to do anything with it. You must leave their culture alone. And then when you say human culture has always been about making families, making children, and reproducing, and that can go on or has gone on for thousands and thousands of years, and they say, yeah, we're going to throw all of that out. Isn't that throwing out the very culture of human beings? You know where the political boundaries are, what color you are, you know, what ethnicity you have. That's part of human culture going back thousands and thousands of years.
0: Exactly. I think that's a great point. Humans, there's one way that humans have been producing reproducing for all of human history, and now you have universities that think that they can come and just override biology and shove all of this crazy stuff that wasn't invented until 5 minutes ago in students' faces and say, hey, no, it doesn't take just a mom and a dad to reproduce kids. You know, we're going to disrupt heteronormativity is what they're calling it, and teaching them all this crazy gender ideology. And it's insane. And the unfortunate thing is, I wish I could say that this was located on just one university campus, but it's like a cancer. It spreads, and it has spread to universities all across the country, as I've mentioned.
1: You know what I'm waiting for, Will? I'm waiting for the marketplace. I'm waiting for some universities to say, all these colleges have to be losing students. As parents and the students themselves say, I don't want to sign up for all this political indoctrination. I just want to learn enough to be a doctor, a lawyer, a nurse, an accountant, or whatever. And when those universities realize that and they say, why don't we just provide what they're looking for and leave all the indoctrination for your own free time or a hobby, whatever you want to do? If they were to do that, I have a feeling they would scoop up lots and lots of new students. Will, thanks very much. That's Will Biagini. 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
1: The fighting escalates. I'm Sue Guzman, Fox News. Sirens sounding in Israel after a new round of missiles were fired by Iran. This after the IDF announced it had struck Iranian military targets in western and central Iran after Israel was struck earlier. It comes after President Trump Sunday expressed concerns that the latest strikes could jeopardize peace talks.
2: Even though we heard the president tell Fox that we were potentially just days away from securing a deal, that now all of that might be in jeopardy. We've heard the president say that negotiators are getting closer, and he's underscored some of his hard lines that Iran cannot have a nuclear weapon and that Iran cannot be able to have language in that deal that would allow them to, in the future, potentially buy a weapon. We've also heard the president push back, saying this is not an endless war. It comes as the war has now stretched into the 100-day mark. So there is a lot of pressure from Democrats saying this needs to come to an end. There's simply too much strain on the American public when it comes to gas prices and the overall impact on the economy.
1: Fox's Alex Hogan reporting. In a mass stabbing at New York's Penn Station, leaving six people injured and others scrambling for their lives.
3: It's coming less than a day before President Trump is set to attend Game 3 of the NBA Finals at Madison Square Garden, directly above Penn Station. Now, FDNY says a suspect was taken into custody at the scene, but have not yet released details about what led up to the stabbings. The scene of people being removed on stretchers, weighing heavily on those who saw it tonight.
1: And that's Fox's Meredith Gorman reporting the stabbings near the Amtrak terminals at the busy transit hub. Five people dead, 14 injured in Ukraine's southeastern Zaporizhia region following a Russian attack. Comes after Vladimir Zelensky, Ukraine's leader, met with the leaders of the UK, France, and Germany in London Sunday. 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
5: That heat's going to be out there for one more day.
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11: A chance for showers and thunderstorms this evening for parts of the listening area. Otherwise, mostly cloudy, and temperatures will be in the upper 60s. Breezy with winds south-southeast at 17 to 23 miles per hour, with gusts reaching 36 miles per hour at times. Monday, showers and thunderstorms mainly in the afternoon hours. Otherwise, partly sunny, and highs are expected to be in the mid-80s. From the Flag Skywatch Weather Center, I am meteorologist Leah Jones.
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12: Welcome back to the program. It's a pleasure to be with you, and I'm glad to get to your phone calls and emails in a moment. Is politics now shaping how Americans raise their kids? Well, my guest, Leonard Sachs, says there's a clear difference in parenting styles in America these days, and politics may explain a lot of it. Mr. Sachs is a family doctor, so it's Dr. Sachs, and psychologist and author of The Collapse of Parenting. Doctor, welcome to the program.
16: Thanks for inviting me.
12: Is there a way of describing, I mean, the way a zoologist or a paleontologist would say it, say, well, the parenting style of conservatives in America versus the parenting style of liberal Democrats, is that the way we should approach this?
16: Well, let me tell you a real quick story. A mom brings her daughter to me, very sick child, you could see, and she explains her daughter has a fever and a sore throat. I say, okay. So I turn to the girl. I say, okay, time to open wide. Say, ah. The daughter shakes her head, no. I say, Mom, looks like I'm going to need your help here. Would you please ask your daughter to open wide and say, ah? And Mom says, her body, her choice.
12: Oh, my God.
16: Okay, my body, my choice, longtime slogan of abortion rights advocates. Mom is using this slogan to defend her daughter's refusal to allow me, the examining physician, to look at her throat. Now, this mom is a left-of-center Democrat, Biden, Harris, you would not have a conservative Republican make such a comment. Now, I've been a family doctor for more than 30 years, and for 20 years ago, a liberal Democrat would never have said such a thing. Liberal Democrats 20 years ago, many of them were strict parents. Today, that's less true. Today, it is, I encounter this all the time, which I would never have encountered 10 years ago. I would never have had a mom say her body, her choice. This is really something new. This deranged, parenting, this gentle parenting fad that has swept the nation is really something new, and it is harmful. And this is what motivated me to write my book, The Collapse of Parenting. And people say, what do you mean by the collapse of parenting? Well, that's what I mean by the collapse of parenting. Parents letting kids make the call.
12: Well, and in fact, do we know, or do you think anybody knows, what the long-term result of that is going to be if you raise a kid that way, as opposed to, say, the way a conservative parent would raise the child, which would be very different? Do we know what kind of adult that's going to produce?
16: Yeah, I think we do. From the work of Dana Baumrind, the great pioneer of parenting research, who followed kids for 40 years over her career as a researcher, when parents are permissive in that way and not authoritative, the result is kids who are adrift, and they grow up to be anxious and depressed. And there has been an explosion in teenagers and young adults who are anxious and depressed because kids need parents to set strong guardrails and to enforce the rules. And when parents don't, when parents let kids decide, the result is kids who are confused and adrift and looking to TikTok and Instagram for guidance. And that's a catastrophe.
12: Yeah, because then they take the direction from somewhere else. I mean, nature abhors a vacuum. So the child that's left adrift will say, I'm going to look for something to anchor who I am. Right.
16: Yeah. And where they're getting it from is Lil Nas X and Drake and Cardi B and SZA. Lil Nas X had a huge hit in this country, and every kid knows this. And I've done many talks across Texas and the United States And every kid in Texas knows this song. It's Old Country Road. It was number one in the United States for 12 weeks, where he sings, "You can't tell me nothing, Old Town Road. You can't tell me nothing. Can nobody tell me nothing?" That's the culture of disrespect in a nutshell. The first chapter of my book, The Collapse of Parenting, is titled The Culture of Disrespect, where I describe how American popular culture, the culture that American kids now grow up on, beginning with the Disney Channel, is now a culture of disrespect, a culture that teaches them that it's cute and funny to be disrespectful to one another, to be disrespectful to parents. And Lil Nas X's song, Old Town Road, sums it up in one sentence: "You can't tell me nothing. Can nobody tell me nothing?" Well, if you can't tell me nothing, why go to church? Why ask your parents? They don't know anything. You can't tell me nothing.
12: Wow. And the end result of that is, aren't all those kids going to grow up into adults who will eventually run into somebody who says, "I will tell you something. I'm your boss. I hired you. I asked you to do these things. I agreed to pay you to do them, and you're not doing them, and there are consequences." Aren't they going to run into
16: I hear from so many employers who complain about the work ethic of their 20-somethings who don't show up, who ghost them, who quit without giving notice, who show up late and don't think they need to give an excuse. They don't have a work ethic because, again, they've been raised in this culture of disrespect.
12: Is there a way to correct this back? I mean, even for the liberal parents, the ones who have that inclination, is there a way to persuade them that this is a bad thing to do with their kids?
16: Yeah. Well, that was the motivation for me in writing my book, The Collapse of Parenting. It's not just a rant. I begin with the evidence that this is really harmful for kids. And I try to empower parents. I encourage parents. I say, look, you can do this differently. You can take the phone away from your kid. You can have a culture of honor and respect in your home and explain to your kids, we're going to do things differently. We're not going to be like other families. We're going to affirm a culture of honor and respect in this home.
12: You know, it's funny because my granddaughter is at our house quite frequently, and she has a good mom and a good dad, but she comes to visit our house, and she's here, you know, at least every 2 weeks and usually every week. And there are times where my wife will simply say, does Nana like it when you do that? You know, and it could be anything, and she falls right back into line. Now, does that mean we're an authoritative household? No. But we understand there's a way to do things, and there's a way, including behavior, and there's a way not to behave. So the book is called The Collapse of Parenting. It is a pleasure to have you on, Dr. Sachs, and we'll be glad to have you back. Thank you very much.
16: Thanks for inviting me.
12: Thank you, sir. That is Dr. Leonard Sachs, who's a family doctor and a psychologist. By the way, think about this. You're at work. Your phone rings. It has your kid's number, and it's your kid's voice, panicked, saying he's been in an accident, he needs money, and he needs it wired right now. You move heaven and earth. That's what you do. Well, that's what the scammer is counting on. Here's the play. 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
16: Welcome back to the program. It's a pleasure to be with you. I'll get back to your phone calls and emails in a bit. But first, I want to talk about housing. There is a bipartisan housing bill that could soon pass the United States Senate that promises more affordable housing and homelessness reforms. But is it real reform or just bigger federal programs? It's a real pleasure to welcome back Joe Lupino Esposito, who is Federal Policy Director at Pacific Legal Foundation. Joe, welcome back.
17: Yeah, thank you so much. Glad to be here.
16: I got to be honest with you. I have never been impressed with housing programs run by the government. Usually they tend to be tremendously wasteful and they don't actually accomplish much. Is this going to be one more of those?
17: Well, the good thing about the bill, or at least some of the main parts of the bill, is that it's actually getting the federal government out of the way of housing, of development. So it's a huge improvement over most of the programs that we've seen over the years. One of the biggest issues that we've seen, along with just sort of the general waste type of thing that you're talking about, is just that there's so many regulations, so many requirements on builders, that it really doesn't make a lot of sense for people to invest in significant housing projects if they know it's going to take years and years of getting wrapped up in all of these institutions and all these regulations. This bill, at least the one coming over from the House, really eliminates a whole host of those and speeds up that process that should therefore encourage more housing growth.
16: Okay, but what else does it, I mean, other than clearing out some of the morass of red tape, does it promise a big pile of money? Because I've always, my experience has been that that's where the problems run where the programs run into problems, is they promise a big pile of money and then it gets handed out and either it doesn't produce much. I wish somebody could show to me one program of federal housing that actually works well.
17: Right, and this is the problem, right? Because all these programs usually subsidize these the housing in different areas, and in some neighborhoods, in some communities, they have their own restrictions that make it even worse. So they have these zoning restrictions that make it impossible to make it worthwhile. And that's where all the money just kind of goes into a garbage pit, right? Because it's not effective, and you're just going to subsidize the cost. The costs are going to rise. It's not actually going to lower the housing costs. So what this does, it keeps some of those other funding plans in place that are still there, but it kind of puts it on the states with guidelines and the locality saying, you cannot keep doing things that are going to raise the prices for why we give you money, or we're just not going to give you that money anymore. If you make this harder for us to hand out the money and actually make it effectively used, just like you said, then you're not getting it any longer. So that's one of the key elements that I think everyone can agree with. I think in a lot of cases, you're right to point it out, right? The federal government is always like this giant leviathan that's causing a lot of issues. When it comes to housing, you know, we don't want the feds messing around with this much at all. If they want to help, fine, but let's do it very lightly, and let's mostly stay out of the way.
16: See,
17: the bigger issue has always been the states and the localities.
16: Joe, I love that approach if they can stay out of the way. And in fact, I've been suggesting the approach, if you say that most of these regs that get in the way are at the state and local level in the 50 states. So you say, okay, how do we get the states to change those rules? I know. Tell them this program and some of the money that goes with it is available to your state if you have low housing regulations that make it possible to actually build housing without being tied up in red tape at the local level. If that's your situation, we'll help you out. If you're one of those states like California, where as much as one third of the cost of the average house is simply government permits, I mean, so that means in Los Angeles, $300,000 or $400,000 of paperwork to be able to build a house. That's insane. Say, you're not going to get much money at all. Does this do that?
17: Yes, it does. And you're right about those numbers as well. You know, California is, like you said, around about a third of the cost.
16: Yep.
17: The national average, federal regulation alone, is 25% of it, right? For single-family homes, and if you try to do multifamily, you got about 40% of the cost just from federal regulation. So they're cutting back their own. They're telling the states they need to cut back theirs. And kind of they're all trying to come together on this idea that you don't need all these regulations. They don't really help with the things they're trying to do, whether it's environmental regulations or the safety regulations that are just superfluous. Or just other things, again, that just sort of this NIMBY attitude of, you know, you can't have certain zoning in certain areas. Well, you know, let the community decide these things. But again, let's not subsidize that and give them money if they're not going to actually help the problem with housing.
16: Now, Joe, I want to ask you, I own a house, and my wife and I have owned a couple of houses in the time we've been together in almost 30 years, so that's not unusual. But whenever I look at houses, I look at the cost per square foot. because it's a good way of comparing apples to apples in a given area. So you say in this area, houses cost, and it depends on whether you're in Chicago or New York or Seattle or Portland or some Los Angeles. You know, I'm sure Los Angeles, $500 a square foot is not unusual. But what stunned me the other day was I saw the private sector was building housing, but not labeled affordable housing, and their cost was about $300 a square foot. Would you like to guess how much the affordable housing cost per square foot? $800 a square foot in an environment where the private sector is doing it for $300. And that doesn't mean the private sector is building shacks. It means the private sector is going out and saying, let's build good housing. Let's abide by all the plumbing codes and the electrical codes and all that stuff. We can build for $300 a square foot. And then the affordable people come along and say, we're going to build it for $800, and it's going to be more affordable than the $300 a square foot one. Can you see the problem right off the bat?
17: Right, you're exactly right. And this is always the issue, right? Incentives matter. This is what they're trying to do with the bill. They're trying to incentivize states to not keep doing this sort of BS that's going to lead to these rises in costs. But then if government's doing the building themselves.
16: Did you drop out on me, Joe? I think I lost Joe. My thinking on this is there is nothing the government does that is ever done more efficiently, more expeditiously, or less expensively than the private sector. And I know there are people out there who listen to this show who write to me and say, well, the government ought to have a program for that. Well, I wanted to ask Joe one last question if we can get him back on. Joe, are you back?
17: Can you hear me now?
16: Yeah, I can. So right. Am I right to be suspicious that Elizabeth Warren is part of this?
17: Yes, you know, she is part of it. And that is one problem that we may see now coming out of the Senate. One of the restrictions that they've added onto the bill is adding on this piece that says that certain institutions cannot build housing for this rent to buy scenario.
16: Yeah.
17: And this is going to be a real problem. You know, there's this impression that these big businesses are trying to get in there. They're trying to like run the housing market. But again, you're going to create another problem. You're going to have this disincentive for someone to build a house that is going to be sold within 7 years, which is what the provision that they're now proposing, that if you build it, you can rent it for 7 years and then you have to sell it. Well, then who is going to do that? That's not a very good investment. So this might be the problem we run into in the Senate version of the bill, and that's coming from those interests. Unfortunately, Elizabeth Warren and some folks on the right that have the same sort of anti-big business interests on this talking point.
16: I mean, it just seems odd to me that you have this program that is designed to get the government red tape out of the way, and then you bring in, as far as I'm concerned, one of the queens of red tape on Capitol Hill, Senator Elizabeth Warren. I just hope she doesn't screw up a good thing. That is Joe Lupino Esposito from the Pacific Legal Foundation. Joe, thank you very much.

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8: Exchanging strikes. I'm Ted Lindner, Fox News. Israel and Iran have traded attacks with explosions heard in at least three Iranian cities. Fox's Ashley Strohmeyer has the details.
9: Iran launching a new wave of missiles at southern Israel. This comes after Israel's military struck military targets in western and central Iran early Monday morning. Iranian state media confirms explosions in at least three cities, including Isfahan and Tehran. This comes hours after Iran launched at least four waves of missiles at Israel. Israel says they were all intercepted and vowed a powerful response. Tehran claims the attack was retaliation for Israel's deadly strike in Beirut on Sunday. Israel insists it's going after Hezbollah in Lebanon because the Iran-backed group keeps firing missiles into northern Israel.
8: President Trump has shared that Iran's strikes are certainly not going to help negotiations. Six people injured in a series of stabbings in New York City at Penn Station Sunday night. A suspect's in custody. The stabbing happening on the eve of President Trump's planned attendance at Game 3 of the NBA Finals at Madison Square Garden, directly above Penn Station. Fox's C.B. Cotton with more on security.
10: The president will become the first sitting U.S. commander-in-chief to attend an NBA Finals game, and fans have been told to expect airport-level security. The Knicks releasing a statement that reads in part, quote, a strict no-bag policy will be in effect, and fans should make every effort to limit personal items to an absolute minimum. Fans should expect enhanced security measures when entering Madison Square Garden, including TSA-style screening procedures. Guests are strongly encouraged to arrive at least 2 hours before tip-off to allow additional time for screening and entry.
8: The NYPD says no watch parties will be permitted outside the garden. And tomorrow morning or Monday morning, 8:30 a.m. Eastern time, the NYPD commissioner and special agent in charge of the U.S. Secret Service will be holding a security briefing. 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
8: The 79th Annual Tony Awards held at Radio City Music Hall in New York City Sunday night. Schmigadoon, an adaptation of the Apple TV series that gently mocks big, brassy Broadway shows, taking home the Tony Award for Best New Musical. The award also completing the studio EGOT achievement, which is when the producing studio wins an award in all four major award ceremonies. Liberation, a play about a consciousness-raising women's group in Ohio set in the 1970s, winning a Tony for Best New Play. Earlier this year, that play also won a Pulitzer Prize for drama. Elon Musk's SpaceX had to go public this week in what's expected to be the biggest IPO in history. Fox's Madeline Rivera with more.
23: SpaceX set a flat price of $135 per share. They're going to offer 555.6 million shares as the company tries to raise $75 billion. At this price tag, SpaceX would be valued at $1.8 trillion, making it one of the most valuable firms in the United States. The question of whether investors will accept SpaceX as a valuation will largely hinge on whether they believe Elon Musk can deliver on his ambitious goals, including putting AI data centers into orbit and sending humans to Mars. SpaceX reported it lost nearly $5 billion last year, even though revenue increased by 33% from the year before.
8: SpaceX also reportedly making the unusual decision to keep about 30% of its shares for individual investors. Other major companies expect to announce their own IPOs, including Anthropic and OpenAI. Multiple people have reported been killed and over 200 injured following a 7.8 magnitude earthquake that shook part of the southern Philippines early on Monday. Tsunami warnings were also initially issued. Power outages were reported. People were urged to get to higher ground. The epicenter of the tremor at a depth of 6.2 miles and struck about 8 miles southwest of General Santos City. I'm Ted Lindner, and this is Fox News.
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26: A chance for showers and thunderstorms this evening for parts of the listening area. Otherwise, mostly cloudy, and temperatures will be in the upper 60s. Breezy with winds south-southeast at 17 to 23 miles per hour, with gusts reaching 36 miles per hour at times. Monday, showers and thunderstorms mainly in the afternoon hours. Otherwise, partly sunny, and highs are expected to be in the mid-80s. From the Flag Skywatch Weather Center, I am meteorologist Leah Jones.
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29: Welcome back to the Lars Larson Show. Well, the is angry at Donald Trump. That's nothing new, because they say that Trump is erasing history from America's national parks. Now, I remember when Trump ordered that this happen, they take down all the climate change nonsense that had been inserted onto the signage in national parks. I thought that was wrong when they did it. I thought it was right when Donald Trump undid it. And I thought we'd talk to Steve Malloy about it, senior fellow at the Energy and Environment Legal Institute and a former Trump EPA transition team member. Steve, welcome back.
30: Hey, Lars, thanks for having me.
29: I thought it was, in fact, I thought it would have been a stretch to charge a violation of the Hatch Act, saying you're using national park signage and property and all that to communicate a political message about climate change, but they got away with it, and it wasn't the biggest issue in the world. But now that Trump has changed it back, what is it the left is claiming he's doing?
0: Yes. Well, so they're claiming that Trump is purging national parks of history and science, and really what Trump is doing is depoliticizing parks. You should be able to go to a park and enjoy the park for what it is. And, you know, if there is information provided by the National Park Service, it should just be apolitical. It should just be factual based. Of course, that's not true. I mean, that's not what's been happening. And with respect to climate change, you know, they had signs that, like, say, Glacier National Park, that these glaciers were going to be gone by 2020. Well, of course, they had to remove those signs because the glaciers are still there. They're not going anywhere.
29: Yeah, and by the way, Steve, I've got to, if you say I've got a dog in the fight, I'd agree with you. When I was a little kid, my dad had graduated from university with a forestry degree. He became a national park ranger, and we lived inside of Glacier National Park in park ranger housing. So I have a soft spot in my heart for Glacier. And the glaciers were there when I was a kid, and they're still there long after. Yeah. But I remember, you know, going up, I was probably, I think it was 4 or 5 years old, but I remember going on hikes and being warned not to feed the bears and, you know, don't become bear bait and all the rest of that stuff. But this is crazy. They're objecting to tearing down signs that were actually scientifically inaccurate, aren't they?
0: Yeah. Yes, but of course the left doesn't care. I mean, the left just wants to tear down Donald Trump. So if he's taking down signs, they're going to be taking him down. These signs and many other signs in the national parks were, you know, politicized, falsehoods and exaggerations and just inappropriate stuff for national parks, you know, maybe appropriate for history books, but a little too stark for national parks. And he's fixing that. The park should be an enjoyable place to go.
29: Dan, if you want to look up history or look up predictions, go ahead. But Steve, yeah. I can tell you, I've got a granddaughter who's about to turn 10 in about a month. And my wife and I, Nan and I, like to take her to parks and zoos and all kinds of things. And I'll tell you something. I don't know if the left realizes this, but when you walk into a park and every time you turn around, there's another sign that has another bit of this climate. It's usually climate nonsense. Sometimes it's nonsense about stolen lands and things like that. And you look at it and you say, this is really ruining this for me. You know, maybe not for my granddaughter doesn't necessarily know, you know, the background, but I might tell her, well, they're saying here, this is stolen land. It's not stolen land. They're saying here, the glaciers are going to be gone or the polar bears are all going to die. We got more polar bears than we had back when Al Gore was only worth a couple of million bucks. And now he's worth a lot more than that. But forget about all that stuff. But it really does ruin the experience for those of us who see through the nonsense. But we see how it clutters up the landscape when you go to a park or a zoo or anything else.
0: Well, it's also wrong to, you know, just give children the wrong impression of subjects, you know, just to sort of summarize it for them in a sentence so that they can memorize it and be misled their whole life. You know, the whole stolen land thing, climate change, and all the other. Look, parks are public property. They should not be politicized. You know, I'm not quite sure we should have national parks. I think they should be privatized, but that's a different story for a different day.
29: I wish.
0: But if they are going to be public parks, let's have them be non-political.
29: Exactly. And Steve, I can tell you one. I don't know if this is a national park. It might be a national monument or whatever. But I was in New Orleans once visiting a friend, and he said, "Hey, take a look across the street." And I said, "What is it?" He said, "That's the slave market." And I said, "Oh, really?" He says, "There's a sign there." And I thought it was perfectly appropriate. I mean, it's kind of painful to understand that there was a time where human beings were sold there. But the point is they didn't destroy it. They didn't, you know, burn it down. They didn't pave over it. They put up a sign and said, "This is what was done here." And I thought it was very apolitical to say, "This happened." You know, whether you feel comfortable with that or whether it's a good, you know, that you say, "Oh, that's terrible that that happened." But at least you could say, I've seen the place where they actually put slaves on a block and sold them.
0: Well, then your granddaughter can say, "Grandpa, what's that all about?" And you can explain it to her, which is a lot different than, "This is stolen land." Well,
29: matter of opinion. Ask Billie Eilish about stolen land these days. It's kind of a painful subject lately anyway.
0: Yeah. And then when it gets to climate, oh my God, you can't even, most people really can't even explain it to the children. It's just, you know, kids have to believe it because, well, the government is saying it must be true. And of course it's not, because it's just, it's political science.
29: In fact, you know what I don't, and if Trump had really wanted to poke the left in the eye, he could have said, let's put up a sign here and say, at one point, climate extremists predicted that all the glaciers you can see right past this sign were going to be gone by 2020. And whatever year it is now, it's after 2020 and the glaciers are still there. So take all their predictions. He could have done that. He didn't. He just said, take down the politicizing and just leave it as this is a glacier.
0: Yeah. I mean, at least that would be factual, right? Everything yeah. else is just, you know, when you're predicting things and they don't come true, that looks really bad. But people think they're coming true, and people just get, especially kids.
29: Yeah, exactly. So is this thing actually going to go anywhere because they've sued the Trump administration and they want all this information that was removed to be put back?
0: Well, I wouldn't be surprised if, you know, they forum shopped the lawsuit and it gets in front of, you know, some nutty Democrat appointed district court judge who tries to issue a national injunction against Trump doing this. So I'm sure the litigation will go on. I mean, what don't they sue about?
29: And right? By the way, Steve, your idea, and it matches up. Over the years, I've always said, I wish the national parks were privatized. And you could do that. I mean, you could say in perpetuity, this piece of land will be preserved as wilderness or will be preserved as yep. this or that. And then I bet there are some liberal corporations out there who would say, we'll pay a big pile of money for it. We'll agree to maintain it so that public access is maintained. I mean, there are plenty of organizations that would probably do that in a heartbeat just to show, you know, their virtue signaling and all that.
0: Well, we're $40 trillion in debt.
29: Yeah.
0: The government can't afford to own all this land and keep it unproductively. We've got to use it. You know, it can be used for recreation. Users should pay for it. I mean, users have to pay for everything else. Why shouldn't they have to pay for, you know, national parks? And we could lease the lands for environmentally sound mining and oil and gas extraction. We can use the land and enjoy it too.
29: And
0: we have the technology now, the awareness, the science, everything.
29: And Steve, you could even say we need to control the animal populations. Let's sensibly control the deer and elk populations. And a lot of us would be willing to buy the tags to go and do it for the government. Yeah. I'm not suggesting that the government send government hunters out. That's Steve Malloy. He's with the Energy and Environment Legal Institute, former member of Donald Trump's EPA transition team. You're welcome to weigh in. Send emails to...
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29: Welcome back to the Lars Larson Show. It's a pleasure to be with you, and I'll get back to your phone calls and emails in a moment. Glad to be with you, and glad to welcome to the program Jonathan Alpert. I guess I should say, Dr. Albert, you're a psychotherapist with 2 decades of clinical experience treating patients around America, and you've just written Therapy Nation, How America Got Hooked on Therapy and Why It's Left Us More Anxious and Divided. Welcome to the program, Mr. Albert.
32: Thank you, and it's Jonathan, not Doctor. I appreciate that, though.
29: I'll make it Jonathan then. So tell me this. I hear about people constantly, and it's almost a joke in popular culture, you know, that I told my therapist this, or I've been in therapy for 20 years and it's going well. And I've always kind of laughed at it because I thought, who in the world needs therapy? But America did get hooked on it. Are we unusual in the world in that way?
32: Well, I think we are unusual. And I have to say, like, therapy is and can be a very, very good thing, and it helps a lot of people when done right. But what I write about in Therapy Nation is my profession that has just absolutely lost its way. And I think to understand the book, we need to go back to 2012 when I wrote an op-ed piece for the New York Times. It was called In Therapy Forever, Enough Already. And in that piece, I really called out my profession for keeping people stuck in therapy. People would go in week after week. They would vent. It would feel good in the moment. And then they'd go back and do it all over again in 6 days or 13 days or whatever it was. And they weren't getting better. So that piece struck quite a nerve. And the backlash from that was intense. The therapists, my colleagues from around the world, sent all sorts of hate letters and emails to me. And that piece actually served as the inspiration for this book, Therapy Nation. And as I was writing it, I found that this problem is much bigger than just the therapy office. It extends out into our society. It affects business. It affects dating, relationship, families. Therapy speak is everywhere. We can't seem to avoid it.
0: Well, so tell me this. How much of the blame lays with the patient, and how much lays with the therapist? Because if I went to a doctor and the doctor said, Lars, you've got a problem, we need to address it, I'd say, great, doc, let's do that. And then he told me, by the way, you'll have to come back and see me every week or every couple of weeks for probably the rest of your life. I'd say, I think I'm going to find a different doctor. Is the therapist the one who's making, because shouldn't the therapist be working the person to the point where they are independent of the therapist?
32: Yeah, and you raise a good point. I do think the responsibility does rest with the therapist, the provider. Everyone practices therapy different. There are different models of therapy. Mine happens to be goal and outcome oriented. If you come in, say, with anxiety issues, we'll come up with a very clear plan on how you can be a less anxious person and hopefully graduate from therapy. But there are some models of therapy that are designed that keep people in it forever. They go in and they dive deep into their childhood issues and talk about all their mommy issues forever. And it becomes almost like their new religion, or, just a

0: lend themselves to solving your other problems, but they lend you themselves to you forever talking about your problems.
1: Yes, and it does make people sicker. But the other thing that's going on is therapists love to pathologize everything. And what I mean by that is they'll take what I would consider ordinary life experiences. So let's say you had a bad day at work, or you're just feeling blue for the past few days, or if you had a fight with your significant other. These are ordinary life events. These don't necessarily mean that you're depressed, that your significant other is a narcissist, or that your workplace is toxic. It just means that this is part of life, and this is how we build character and strength by experiencing these things. But therapists, my colleagues, are very quick to put a label on these things, pathologize these things, and essentially keep you in therapy and keep you believing that you're sick. But the problem also lies in the consumers, the patients. A lot of people wear their mental health struggles or issues like a badge of honor. They need it to identify with. Go online for 2 minutes, and my guess is you will be able to see exactly what I'm talking about.
0: I'm talking to Jonathan Alpert. He's a psychotherapist, 2 decades of clinical experience. His book is called Therapy Nation, How America Got Hooked on Therapy and Why It's Left Us More Anxious and More Divided. Jonathan, I can recall people saying, and I tend to believe it, that anything doesn't kill you, that used to be the approach of an awful lot of Americans. Yeah, I had a bad experience, or my company went bankrupt, or my relationships failed. And you know what? I learned out of all of that. And I wouldn't have learned as much if I hadn't gone through those failures. So instead of embracing them and ingesting them and then, you know, letting them turn toxic inside of me, I say, no, this is going to make me more capable going forward. Are we losing that as a culture in America?
1: We are. And I'm afraid that therapists are breeding fragility. There's an accommodation culture that comes right out of the therapist's office, where a lot of therapists are so quick to blame everyone but their patient. So let's say someone goes in and says, my boyfriend's a jerk, he treats me terribly. Therapists are saying, well, of course your boyfriend's a jerk, you're special, he's a jerk. You know, I usually challenge patients and ask what role they may have played in this situation. So whether it's a relationship or a workplace issue, you have to, as a therapist, look at the patient and wonder what role they might be playing or what they could do to improve the situation. But all too often, therapists are just blaming everyone but their patient. And it's just creating this culture of fragility and I'm so special, I'm right, you're wrong. And it also helps or contributes to division in our society, and that we see this play out with politics as well, where a lot of therapists are acting more as social justice warriors. They're dividing families. I've known plenty of therapists who refuse to treat someone if they voted for Trump. I know therapists who tell people, if you don't like the way your relative voted, you don't need to socialize with them. You don't need to attend holiday dinner with them in my life. So we have therapists that are doing things that make people sicker and weaker and more divided.
0: His book is called Therapy Nation, How America Got Hooked on Therapy and Why It's Left Us More Anxious and Divided. Jonathan Alpert is with me. We'll be back in a moment.

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1: Exchanging strikes. I'm Ted Lindner, Fox News. Israel and Iran have traded attacks with explosions heard in at least three Iranian cities. Fox's Ashley Strohmeyer has the details.
2: Iran launching a new wave of missiles at southern Israel. This comes after Israel's military struck military targets in western and central Iran.

0: Iran early Monday morning. Iranian state media confirms explosions in at least three cities, including Isfahan and Tehran. This comes hours after Iran launched at least four waves of missiles at Israel. Israel says they were all intercepted and vowed a powerful response. Tehran claims the attack was retaliation for Israel's deadly strike in Beirut on Sunday. Israel insists it's going after Hezbollah in Lebanon because the Iran-backed group keeps firing missiles into northern Israel.
1: President Trump has shared that Iran strikes are certainly not going to help negotiations. Six people injured in a series of stabbings in New York City at Penn Station Sunday night. A suspect's in custody. The stabbing happening on the eve of President Trump's planned attendance at Game 3 of the NBA Finals at Madison Square Garden, directly above Penn Station. Fox's CB Cotton with more on security.
2: The president will become the first sitting U.S. commander-in-chief to attend an NBA Finals game, and fans have been told to expect airport-level security. The Knicks released, releasing a statement that reads in part, quote, a strict no-bag policy will be in effect and fans should make every effort to limit personal items to an absolute minimum. Fans should expect enhanced security measures when entering Madison Square Garden, including TSA-style screening procedures. Guests are strongly encouraged to arrive at least 2 hours before tip-off to allow additional time for screening and entry.
1: The NYPD says no watch parties will be permitted outside the garden. And tomorrow morning or Monday morning, 8:30 a.m. Eastern time, the NYPD commissioner and special agent in charge of the U.S. Secret Service will be holding a security briefing. 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
20: A chance for showers and thunderstorms this evening for parts of the listening area. Otherwise, mostly cloudy, and temperatures will be in the upper 60s. Breezy with winds south-southeast at 17 to 23 miles per hour, with gusts reaching 36 miles per hour at times. Monday, showers and thunderstorms mainly in the afternoon hours. Otherwise, partly sunny, and highs are expected to be in the mid-80s. From the Flag Skywatch Weather Center, I am meteorologist Leah Jones.
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7: Welcome back to the Lars Larson Show. It's a pleasure to be with you. And with me, Jonathan Alpert, a psychotherapist with two decades of clinical experience. His book is called Therapy Nation, How America Got Hooked on Therapy and Why It's Left Us More Anxious and Divided. A moment ago, you were talking about what it's done to our society. We've got evidence of Trump derangement syndrome. I don't think that's in the DSM 4, 5, or 6, or whichever one we're on right now. But I think TDS is a real phenomena, and you glanced across it because you've heard of both therapists who say, oh, I'm not going to treat anybody who voted for Trump, and accommodating people who've come to them saying, oh, my family members voted for Trump. I want nothing to do with them. And the therapist actually, I guess, encourages or endorses or sanctions that. Is that a legitimate thing to do with a patient?
9: Well, I would say no. And with TDS, I've made it very clear that it is not an actual diagnosis. But as a therapist who works in both New York City and Washington, D.C., I am deeply concerned about what I'm seeing. I have patients who are hyper fixated on Trump. They're highly anxious over Trump. They can't sleep at night because of Trump. They can't possibly take a vacation knowing that Trump is in office. So a lot of this does look like other disorders, established disorders out there. And I will never see TDS as an actual mental health diagnosis or disorder in the DSM. But I do think we need to take a look at what's going on. And just yesterday, in fact, I saw a headline, psychotherapist says Trump will kill more people than Hitler. And, you know, we have a licensed psychotherapist putting nonsense like that out there. And I would argue that's very dangerous. And if that information gets into the head of the wrong person, we're going to see it play out in very, very bad ways, in which we've already seen a few times.
7: I'm talking to Jonathan Alpert. His book is called Therapy Nation. So, Jonathan, I run into this a bit because people know what my politics are because of what I do for a living. And many of them choose. In fact, I've told people, they said, do you get people, coming up and haranguing you about it? And I said, no, very, very, very infrequently. I mean, more often people walk up and say, hey, I agree with you on almost everything. And, you know, we're on the same page. And the ones who disagree, well, give me, you know, the snake eye or the stink eye, you know, if I'm seen in public. What is this doing to our culture, especially when we've got millennials who are coming up who are actually triggered by words, which I don't ever remember that phenomena before about the last 20 years, that you could mention a particular word, not an offensive word, not a racial epithet, not a curse word. I, because of my profession, about 20 years ago, I stopped cursing, you know, to a large extent. I might say hell or damn, but I try to avoid all of the other words. And yet people say, oh, if you say that word, if you say his name, I'm triggered. And they're physically, they seem to be physically disturbed by hearing a word. And that seems to be, like you said, a fragility that's being created in our society that I don't think is healthy at all.
9: No, I agree. And there's just a hypersensitivity if a simple word is triggering people and people are having such a visceral reaction to it. You know, if we could only get back to the days when a Republican and a Democrat could be friends with each other. But now, I mean, I've seen friendships, relationships lost over politics. I've
7: seen even marriages.
9: Marriages, yes, absolutely. I've seen that. And even in my own family, my extended family, I've known people who have not been happy about me going on Fox News and providing my perspective on things. So, you know, people, it's become very polarizing, and people can't get past Trump, the figure, the man. They can't accept that he's president, and by extension, they seem to cut people out of their lives that are conservative or voted for Trump.
7: Well, in fact, there's a phenomenon. We talk to a guy from time to time from a company called Red Balloon, and Red Balloon goes out and recruits people who want to work for companies where that is not the culture. And why? Why do those companies want those people? Because they don't want somebody who's going to come on the staff, and the minute they hear a trigger word, the minute they have something that goes off, all of a sudden they become a lawsuit, you know, harassment complaints and all that. And they know that there are people out there who want to work for companies where that's not the culture. And they have employers who want to employ people. And it almost sounds like, I almost wonder if we're starting to divide into the, what, H.G. Wells' time machine, the Morlock and the Eloy. And the Morlock do all the work, and the Eloy just sing and dance all day. And I'm beginning to think that our society may be dividing that way to the point where we end up with almost permanent divisions between people over these things. Am I exaggerating that?
9: Well, I don't think you're exaggerating. I mean, all you have to do is look back a few decades when Reagan was shot. And after that, he famously asked his surgeon or stated, I hope you're all Republicans. And they said back, today, Mr. President, we're all Republicans. And if you look at the unity that existed after that terrible event and the affection for the president, I mean, it just does not exist today. I mean, after Butler, when President Trump was shot, I mean, God, I had patients coming in the next week. They were disappointed and so upset that the shooter had such bad aim. I mean, if that's not sick, I don't know what you call
7: that's it. That's very sick. I mean, because I didn't particularly like Barack Obama. I didn't like his wife either. They'd said some, I thought, evil things. I didn't like his policies, but I never sat in my car like some of these Instagram posts and scream at the top of my lungs for 3 minutes about the fact. I just thought, well, you know, America made a bad choice and we'll suffer the consequences from my point of view. But I also didn't stop being friends with people who said, I voted for Obama. I said, okay, it's your choice.
9: Well, see how much healthier you are than some people on the left?
7: Yes, I could think, but that would be narcissistic too, wouldn't it?
9: Well, you know, you raise an interesting point. I've seen hundreds and hundreds of patients on both sides, and I've had plenty of patients who hated Joe Biden, Kamala Harris, and they would talk about how much they hate those figures, but never, ever did they say, I hope he dies or I hope he gets shot. Never. Whereas on the left, I don't think a week goes by when I don't hear that type of rhetoric. So I think that's telling about people's mental health on both sides, and we need to pay attention to that. But more importantly, people need to find have a life that doesn't revolve around hatred for a politician.
7: No, let's hope that we can go forward from that. So, as a nation, you're the psychotherapist. How would you go about, treating America as an entire culture? And how do we get back to something a little bit more reasonable than what we seem to be living with right now?
9: Well, I would say what I just said. You know, we need to rise above politics and understand that there are things that are far more important than a president, someone who may be in office for 4 years or 8 years. Family, friends, hobbies, careers, these things should all be more important than whoever occupies the White House.
7: Therapy Nation is the name of the book, How America Got Hooked on Therapy and Why It's Left Us More Anxious and Divided. Its author is psychotherapist Jonathan Alpert. Mr. Alpert, it's a pleasure to have you on the program. Thanks so much for the time.
9: Yeah, thank you, Lars. I appreciate it.

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11: 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Talk to you then.
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13: Welcome back to the program. A Surgeon General nominee from Donald Trump, who has no active medical license, although does have a background in medicine, and no clear answers on vaccines, but she is a very powerful online influencer. I thought we'd talk about that with Dr. Henry Miller, a medical doctor, molecular biologist, currently at the Science Literacy Project. Dr. Miller, welcome back.
14: Good to be with you, Lars. Thank you.
13: What should we make of Casey Means, who is now the Surgeon General nominee, but as you point out, does not have an active medical license, although did go to medical school and was in the middle of residency when apparently she quit the residency and decided that she was going to go out and, I guess, talk more about wellness and those kinds of things and be very critical of vaccines.
14: Well, I guess the appropriate response to her appointment, when you look at her lack of qualifications and some of the things she said and done, is would be cynical laughter. As you said, her CV is very meager for Surgeon General of the U.S., who provides or is supposed to provide advice to the President of the U.S. and heads the 6,000-member uniformed officers of the Public Health Service, of which I was one in my NIH days. She just has no qualifications for any of this, and that was very evident during her confirmation hearing before the Senate Help Committee earlier this week, when Senator Cassidy of Louisiana put her on the spot, and she couldn't respond coherently to anything.
13: What was the question about?
14: He asked her about what she would advise the president and the secretary about MMR vaccines, because we're in the middle of a measles outbreak, the worst in decades. He asked about what she thought about the hepatitis B vaccine for newborns, her stated opposition to hormonal birth control, and her promotion of psilocybin. That's the magic mushrooms, yep. Hallucinogenic. And she couldn't have what has been referred to as a clean answer to any of those. She just danced all over them.
13: I guess what I wonder about, because I don't know Casey Means at all, but she went to Stanford Medical School, graduated. Then she started a residency in ENT, that'd be ear, nose, and throat surgical residency, and then dropped years later. So it wasn't as though she was pushed out of school. Dr. Miller, do you think it's fair to say that sometimes the people who know the flaws of a system best are those who said, I'm going to go into that system, and then getting into it for a few years and deciding, no, I don't want to be part of this, and they go on to other things that they still in medicine, but just not using a traditional approach to medicine. Is that necessarily a down check?
14: Well, it depends on what they decide to do instead and what disciplines they pay attention to. So you know, she has a series of newsletters, some of which I read in preparation for talking about her nomination.
13: Yeah.
14: And I encourage you and your readers to go to her newsletter number 32. Which contains a few gems like this. She said, I did full moon ceremonies with grounded, powerful women where we called in abundance and let go of what wasn't serving us.
13: I wouldn't be crazy about that kind of background. No.
14: And just a couple more. She said, I hiked alone and talked literally out loud to the trees, letting them know I was ready for partnership. I made wishes. These are all quotes. I made wishes. This is my favorite. I made wishes on heads-up pennies. I made wishes when the clock struck 11:11, and I made wishes on the first stars I saw in the night sky. I mean, this is just woo-woo medicine. And, in fact, the section of her newsletter that has those is entitled Embrace the Woo-Woo. Well, she's entitled to do that. She doesn't practice medicine, hasn't for years. Should she be the president's senior advisor on medical issues? Really?
13: That's a good question, because one of the criticisms, and I know that you and I, I'm not a big fan of RFK Jr., neither are you, but when he says, well, we've had conventional medicine for the last 30 or 40 years, and Americans are sicker than they've ever been, sicker than they've been in modern times. So while I'm not going to endorse the woo-woo garbage, I do wonder whether or not the conventional approach is working for Americans. Is it?
14: Well, our longevity has been increasing. I think it plateaued during the pandemic, which is not surprisingly. But I think, you know, we're certainly not sicker than we ever have been. We're approximately at a plateau, but longevity has been increasing in recent years.
13: But Doc, if I throw back at you and say, well, diet may be a big part of why we're living longer. I'm not sure if you'd agree with that or not, but that doesn't necessarily have to do with just strictly medicine, does it?
14: No, it doesn't. It's hard to judge the influence of diet. But let me quote what Dr. Means says about one aspect of diet. She said, when it comes to a question like raw milk, I want to be free to form a relationship with a local farmer, understand his integrity, look him in the eyes, pet his cow, and then decide if I feel safe to drink the milk from his farm. Now, you know, that would be good for a TV comedy about medical practice.
13: Agreed.
14: But again, the president's senior advisor on medical issues, the head of the 6,000-member U.S. Public Health Service.
13: I understand the concern, and I would like to see some changes in medicine, Dr. Miller, and I'm not sure I'm qualified to give you, you know, the right prescription for where it should go. I was left very disappointed by the performance of medicine during the pandemic. A lot of people got fired for reasons that I think we now all question, and the business seems to be more of a business than it's ever been before. Would you agree?
14: Well, it certainly is a business, and there are certain things that should be reforms that should be made. The president has talked about reducing drug prices, for example.
13: Yes.
14: And that's a very worthy goal, and one that I think we've discussed previously that could accomplish that is reciprocity of approvals between FDA and some of its A-list of foreign counterparts. So there would be competition in getting approvals and competition in the marketplace, and that downward prices.
13: Dr. Henry Miller from the Science Literacy Project. Dr. Miller, thank you very much.

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7: Tensions on the rise. I'm Sue Guzman, Fox News. Sirens sounding in Israel after a new round of missiles were fired by Iran.
8: Even though we heard the president tell Fox that we were potentially just days away from securing a deal, that now all of that might be in jeopardy. We've heard the president say that negotiators are getting closer, and he's underscored some of his hard lines that Iran cannot have a nuclear weapon and that Iran cannot be able to have language in that deal that would allow them to, in the future, potentially buy a weapon. We've also heard the president push back, saying this is not an endless war. It comes as the war has now stretched into the 100-day mark. So there is a lot of pressure from Democrats saying this needs to come to an end. There's simply too much strain on the American public when it comes to gas prices and the overall impact on the economy.
7: And Fox's Alex Hogan reporting, the IDF announcing it struck Iranian military targets in western and central Iran, and President Trump Sunday expressing concerns these strikes could jeopardize peace talks. Mass stabbing at New York's Penn Station, leaving 6 people injured, others scrambling for their lives. The latest from Fox's Meredith Gorman.
9: It's coming less than a day before President Trump is set to attend Game 3 of the NBA Finals at Madison Square Garden, directly above Penn Station. Now, FDNY says a suspect was taken into custody at the scene, but have not yet released details about what led up to the stabbings. The scene of people being removed on stretchers, weighing heavily on those who saw it tonight.
7: 5 people are dead, 14 injured in Ukraine's southeastern Zaporizhia region after a Russian attack. This comes after Ukraine's leader, Volodymyr Zelensky, and the leaders of the UK, France, and Germany met in London on Sunday, discussing what they call the urgent need to scale up Ukraine's air defenses. 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
7: Police are still searching for suspects behind a mass shooting at an Ohio festival Saturday night.
13: The fun suddenly turning to people of all ages running and scrambling for cover at the iconic Old West End Festival. And many were helping any of the 12 victims that they could. We know two of those shooting victims are fighting for their life in critical condition. And people who were there are shocked. Police are still searching for at least two suspects who they say were probably shooting at each other. Investigators are currently combing through all the evidence, and one seasoned lieutenant says this is some of the worst violence he's seen.
7: Fox's Madison Scarpino reporting. At least 16 people are dead, more than 200 injured from a 7.8 magnitude earthquake that struck in the southern Philippines early Monday. This was the strongest quake to hit the Philippines so far this year. It sparked a tsunami and collapsed multiple structures. And China's leader is in North Korea for a rare foreign visit.
14: Xi Jinping's two-day trip to North Korea, which begins today, underscores how important he believes it is for China to have influence in the secretive state. It's Xi's first foreign trip of the year and his first to Pyongyang since 2019. China's foreign ministry says he'll talk to Kim Jong-un about bilateral relations and issues of common concern. China's been trying to restore its traditional strong links with North Korea. A combination of the coronavirus pandemic and the war in Ukraine has seen the North Koreans develop closer relations with Russia. Jonathan Savage, Fox News.
7: Still no suspects in custody following a shooting in Kansas City, Missouri that left 9 people injured Saturday. The shots ringing out just 4 miles away from England's World Cup base and just days before the massive soccer tournament is set to kick off in New Jersey this Thursday. The 79th annual Tony Awards were held at Radio City Music Hall in New York City Sunday night, and Schmigadoon took home the Tony for Best New Musical. I'm Sue Guzman. This is Fox News.
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17: A chance for showers and thunderstorms this evening for parts of the listening area. Otherwise, mostly cloudy, and temperatures will be in the upper 60s. Breezy with winds south-southeast at 17 to 23 miles per hour, with gusts reaching 36 miles per hour at times. Monday, showers and thunderstorms mainly in the afternoon hours. Otherwise, partly sunny, and highs are expected to be in the mid-80s. From the Flag Skywatch Weather Center, I am meteorologist Leah Jones.
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1: Welcome back to the program. I hate to let facts get in the way of a good liberal double standard, but President Obama back in the day ordered strikes in Libya without asking Congress. And in fact, at the time, reporters were asking folks like Nancy Pelosi, does the president need your authority to do this? And Nancy Pelosi said no. Well, now Donald Trump strikes Iran just as it's about to become nuclear armed, and the media absolutely goes berserk. So is there a double standard being set there? Christine Chernojewski joins us now, who's president and CEO of Mediapedia. Christine, welcome to the program.
21: Thanks for having me on.
1: So am I wrong in saying that this is a bit
2: standard, and even Hakeem Jeffries is having a tough time explaining what the difference is between bombing Libya for 7 months and Donald Trump taking decisive action against Iran.
21: You laid that out very clearly. And the media only perpetuates the double standard, as you said. Curiously, when President Obama ordered strikes in Libya without congressional authorization, the New York Times praised his actions in an editorial. And the Post did a several series explaining why his actions were constitutional. Now you have Trump doing basically the same thing. And now it's a reversal. The Times is accusing Trump of violating the Constitution, and the Post suggested his actions were illegal. So completely double standard, and we see that time and time again. It's a pattern within the media coverage of folks on the right, but especially with Donald Trump.
2: I mean, does the New York Times not have they used to call it a morgue, but an online database of their old editorial actions that goes back more than a dozen years? Because you'd think, hey, before we write this one, maybe we should go back and check the one we wrote back during Obama. But it seems they didn't do that, did they?
21: Well, it just goes to show you how pervasive their bias is, to the point where it's almost as if they've become an extension of the Democratic Party. I don't even know that they realize it. And, you know, it is almost laughable if you even take a look at the obits that were written about Kamani.
2: Oh,
21: it is ridiculous.
2: Oh. Will you please repeat a couple of those for my audience? Because
21: this
2: almost goes back to the days of the austere religious scholar, doesn't it?
21: Well, I mean, look at these descriptions. The Washington Post, their obit remembered him, Kamani, as a bushy white man with a bushy white beard and an easy smile. They noted that he was fond of Persian poetry and Western novels. Also, curiously, they used the word avuncular to describe him, which is, yeah, you know, the way you would describe your friendly uncle. And the New York Times described him as avuncular as well. So it's like, okay, is there a liberal editorial Snapchat where they're exchanging the language that they're going to use? Or are they getting the talking points from the left? It's weird and kind of fascinating at the same time.
2: I mean, because, Christine, one of the things I've been reminding my audience of, there's a total count. Actually, I'm using the list that was put together by the Foundation and for the Defense of Democracies, but FDD, it's a good, you know, decent group. And I'm reading through it, and I mean, I've been a reporter a long time, and I thought, I remember all these when they happened and that we covered them here in the United States. I mean, attack after attack, a total of 47 major acts of terrorism over the last 50 years, and that's Iran. And then you say, well, somebody asked me today, a caller who was being critical said, well, when did this war start? And I said, 1979. He goes, what do you mean 79? I said, you better go back and read a little bit of history, because you're ignoring, this has been the bad boy of the neighborhood being planet Earth, for the last 50 years. And they've never relented.
21: Yeah, you're right. And we examine media bias at Mediapedia, and when we were perusing through how this has been covered, it was called to our attention too that in Tiananmen Square, there was obvious, you know, outrage over what happened there, rightfully so.
2: Yep.
21: But the Iranian regime killed three times as many of their people as were killed in Tiananmen Square, but that's very underreported. That is exactly right. When media leaves out important stories, then the public is left without critical information that can help shape their opinion of our actions currently in foreign affairs and around the globe.
2: Well, the funny thing for me, Christine, you're a bit younger than me, but when I look at this, I think, well, there might have been a time when big entities like the New York Times knew they could get away with this, because they asserted something that there was almost no way to look up an alternate point of view, because you pretty much had the five big newspapers, the two wire services, five networks, maybe, and that was it. And not much in the way of online resources if you go back 40 years, so that they knew we can say this stuff and the people just have to believe what we're telling them, because they have no way to double check us. Except that I would expect in this environment, they'd say, the minute we say something ridiculous like this, we're going to have everybody and their brother going on social media and saying, hey, the New York Times said this, and this is what they were saying about, you know, for instance, other figures or other kinds of incidents like the Luna bomb.
21: They're catering to half the country who wants to believe that narrative, but the other half of the country now has the ability to go and find alternative sources because we have such a fractured media environment. And quite frankly, I think that's a good thing. I think more diverse media outlets is better because you're getting a whole entire different side of the story so that people can decide for themselves the truth and determine what to believe and what is a distorted narrative. So you're right. Media bias is much easier to catch on to today because of this media environment that we're in where there's plenty of other sources you can go to.
2: Hey, Christine, do my audience
21: though,
2: a favor.
21: I've
2: got to break this, unfortunately, because the clock is on me all day long. But tell my audience how to find Mediapedia.
21: Mediapedia.org. We're building the world's largest database of reporter profiles and bias ratings. So if you ever have a question about where a reporter leans or you want to know just how far left they do lean, you can look that reporter up on our website, Mediapedia.org.
2: So is Lawrence O'Donnell or is Keith Olbermann at the top of the list these days?
21: Oh, gosh, that is, you know, we haven't rated them yet because we are a newer organization, but that will be a very fun find, and we will be happy to share that with your audience.
2: You should have America's Least Wanted. You can have the Least Wanted list at mediapedia.org. Christine, thank you very much. I appreciate the time. 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
27: 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Talk to you then.
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2: Welcome back to the program. Are you being set up to pay more money every time you want to park your car in a downtown of a major American city? I thought we'd talk about that with Kerry Lutz, who is America's top recovering attorney and the author of a brand new book called America's Great Parking Scam. Kerry, welcome.
33: Lars, it's an honor. You are a legend in talk radio, and I really appreciate your having me on.
2: That's very generous of you, but... Kerry, look, I usually feed the meters because I park my car. I know that if it runs out 2 minutes before I come back, they're going to put a ticket on my pickup truck. So what is it? This is deliberately being engineered to cost Americans more for no reason.
33: Of course, it's several different factors, but first we have to go to the sign because. There is a federal standard for signs that every state has had to adopt by legislation or regulation, and it's called the MUTCD. It's a law you've been living by your whole life and you never even knew about it. It is the manual on uniform traffic control devices. Every sign on the road that you see is a traffic control device, either a compliant, valid one or an illegal one. And when you see a sign that says pay by blank app, that is not generally a valid traffic control device. And if you receive a ticket because you didn't pay the app, it could very well be invalid and the ticket might be unenforceable. And I live in Florida, and I've been driving through the state for months now. I came across one sign that appeared to be compliant with the law, one sign. And the reason why this thing exists is so that if there's a town in Oregon or in Washington State called Oppositeville, and they think that stop signs shouldn't be red, they should be green, and they want to do their thing, they're not allowed by federal law to do it. And the same with these signs. You know the signs, you've seen them your entire life. No parking, it's a white background with red lettering or black lettering. Yep. Parking allowed, white sign, green lettering and a green outline. And somehow the app companies are running the asylum. Now you see, specifically the MUTCD says no logos, no trademarks, no artwork, no nothing, just the facts, ma'am. And somehow these signs all over the country don't comply any longer, if they use them at all. Where I am suing, three different app companies and six municipalities in Florida. I go to the courthouse there to file my action, and there are no signs there whatsoever. And the code's very, very explicit. If you're going to charge for parking and if you're going to enforce it, you must have signs that designate
2: that meet the federal standard
33: zone. Yeah, they have to. And in fact, failure to comply with the code can result in states, cities, counties not getting federal money. They generally don't do it, but everything is covered. This book is 1,200 pages long, Lars.
2: Wow.
33: And it's
2: more
33: a
2: like
33: work
2: a reference
33: of bureaucratic
2: book.
33: Art.
2: Well, and I wonder, Carrie, the other day I had to go to either a federal or state agency, I don't remember which, and I drove down there, and of course there was an app, and it said Parking Kitty. Now, I can't remember if it had a logo on it, but are you telling me that sign might literally violate the rules?

0: control device. And I've got memos from Florida here because they're having fights over all of this stuff, but not parking, of course. And they say specifically, if the sign is not in the manual, it's not a valid traffic control device. Now, it doesn't have to be verbatim, but it must capture the essentials, which is time of enforcement, days of enforcement, and it's got to be visible. It can't be a Christmas tree with signs staggered all over, because the purpose is when you're driving, you see the sign, you instantly know whether you can park or not. You don't have to hit your brakes, maybe cause an accident, to say, can I park here? Is this allowed? If it's in that book, there's a reason it's in the book. And the reason it's in the book is because accidents have occurred in the past from non-compliant signs.
1: Hey, Kerry, I want to ask you one quick question before the end of our segment. Kerry Lutz is the author of America's Great Parking Scam. So there's a way for you to fight. You're an attorney. You can file a suit. Is there a way for the average person to dispute a ticket and say, you didn't comply with the law, I shouldn't have to pay the ticket?
0: Yeah, they can join the National Association of American Defrauded Parkers, and the website's parkscam.com. You'll get a parking ticket self-defense kit, and it'll give you a series of tests for every sign. If it's compliant, if the sign is not 7 feet off the pavement, it's not valid. Now, if it's a couple inches, no one cares. But in some municipalities in Florida, they're 4 feet high. There's no way that sign is compliant. If it doesn't have reflectivity where you can see it at night, it's not a valid traffic control device.
1: You got to check this out. It's America's Great Parking Scam. America's top recovering attorney is Kerry Lutz. Kerry, thank you very much. 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
1: Tensions on the rise. I'm Sue Guzman, Fox News. Sirens sounding in Israel after a new round of missiles were fired by Iran.
2: Even though we heard the president tell Fox that we were potentially just days away from securing a deal, that now all of that might be in jeopardy. We've heard the president say that negotiators are getting closer, and he's underscored some of his hard lines that Iran cannot have a nuclear weapon and that Iran cannot be able to have language in that deal that would allow them to, in the future, potentially buy a weapon. We've also heard the president push back, saying this is not an endless war. It comes as the war has now stretched into the 100-day mark. So there is a lot of pressure from Democrats saying this needs to come to an end. There's simply too much strain on the American public when it comes to gas prices and the overall impact on the economy.
1: And Fox's Alex Hogan reporting, the IDF announcing it struck Iranian military targets in western

0: in central Iran, and President Trump Sunday expressing concerns these strikes could jeopardize peace talks. Mass stabbing at New York's Penn Station, leaving six people injured, others scrambling for their lives. The latest from Fox's Meredith Gorman.
1: It's coming less than a day before President Trump is set to attend Game 3 of the NBA Finals at Madison Square Garden, directly above Penn Station. Now, FDNY says a suspect was taken into custody at the scene, but have not yet released details about what led up to the stabbings. The scene of people being removed on stretchers, weighing heavily on those who saw it tonight.
0: Five people are dead, 14 injured in Ukraine's southeastern Zaporizhia region after a Russian attack. This comes after Ukraine's leader, Volodymyr Zelensky, and the leaders of the UK, France, and Germany met in London on Sunday, discussing what they call the urgent need to scale up Ukraine's air defenses. 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
10: A chance for showers and thunderstorms this evening for parts of the listening area. Otherwise, mostly cloudy, and temperatures will be in the upper 60s. Breezy with winds south-southeast at 17 to 23 miles per hour, with gusts reaching 36 miles per hour at times. Monday, showers and thunderstorms mainly in the afternoon hours. Otherwise, partly sunny, and highs are expected to be in the mid-80s. From the Flag Skywatch Weather Center, I am meteorologist Leah Jones.
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11: Welcome back to the program. Well, the U.S. may soon help Europeans bypass their own government's online speech bans. Is that a worthy risk, or could it spark a global censorship fight? Patrick Hedger joins me now, Director of Policy for NetChoice. Patrick, good to have you back.
14: Hey, thank you for having me.
11: Would you mind telling my audience what people in Europe are up against? Because I don't think Americans can even imagine the kind of limitations on free speech that a lot of those Western European countries are happy to impose on their own people.
14: Yeah, what they're up against is a world without the First Amendment, and that the First Amendment is incredibly unique. And so we should be very thankful to have it here in the United States, because what the Europeans are dealing with, both in the United Kingdom and in the European Union, you have laws such as the Digital Services Act in Europe and then the Online Safety Act in the United Kingdom, that, of course, are passed in the name of online safety, keeping kids safe, keeping families safe. But what it's leading to is mass censorship and companies that are even just shutting down because they don't want to deal with the bureaucratic compliance and the potentially ruinous fines that are associated with these laws. Blogs on completely banal topics such as parenting advice have shut down in the United Kingdom because of these types of laws. So that's what the Europeans are up against.
11: Okay, and are the European governments who invented these rules and restrictions, are they able to make any kind of case that, you see, we're doing this, we're limiting this, and it's producing this good outcome?
14: Yeah, you know, the intent here is certainly noble, but what you're seeing is that an unintended consequence is that you tend to drive traffic away from websites that are acting in good faith, keep harmful content down, and you're sending people and diverting people to worse parts of the internet, the dark web, overseas, you know, websites that are operated overseas. So there's a lot of unintended consequences with this type of regulation.
11: Okay, but if the European governments are doing this, do they realize this is the end result and that they're going to get a backlash? Even people who don't have a First Amendment to fall back on are still going to say, well, I still want to engage in speech. I've seen plenty of examples out of the UK of people there who want to talk about some serious issues, which might be controversial, but they want to talk about, say, Muslim rape gangs. And they're told by their own government, no, you're not allowed to say that. You're not allowed to speak it in any way. You certainly can't put it online. And I think people would reasonably say, well, why not? If we're seeing this pattern that women and children are being assaulted and that the assaulters fit into a particular category, they should be able to talk about it. And if the government tells them not to, as you said, they're going to say, well, then I'll go someplace where I can talk about it. I mean, someplace in cyberspace, not physically.
14: Yeah, and what we're seeing, too, is that the ways that people are trying to bypass some of these restrictions that are being put in place, such as virtual private networks or VPNs, which would allow for a user to put their geography somewhere, their geographic location somewhere else for the purposes of their online activity. European governments are now moving to ban those. And, you know, what's ironic is that a VPN is ultimately an online safety tool. It's about preserving your privacy, keeping you safe online. And the Europeans, in the name of safety, are banning quintessential safety tool employed in cybersecurity.
11: Okay, but can the people who are pushing these restrictions, I guess I'll go back to that kind of argument, if you're going to do this and use VPNs, can they point to something and say, you see, if we let people have VPNs, then we're going to have all of these bad results, bad outcomes, that people are going to be able to do this or do that. Can they actually point to anything that VPNs are allowing that reasonable people wouldn't want to see allowed, like those candid discussions of real important issues?
14: You know, there's always going to be harmful content online, and the question is how we deal with it. And do we deal with it in a way that empowers people, or do we deal with it in a way that restricts people and throws out fundamental freedoms with it? You know, there are policies in place that would have been adopted in certain U.S. states, such as online safety education in schools and curriculums, to teach people how to use the internet safely and empower them instead of trying to shield them from the endless array of bad things that are online, while also restricting their access to, again, legal and lawful information. We have to be able to deal with the risk without sacrificing too much of our freedom.
11: Well, and Patrick, one of the things I wonder about is we're a country that believes First Amendment rights are absolutely essential, that they are, God gave us First Amendment rights. The Constitution tells the government, don't mess with them. Should our country play a role in saying, well, if your countries are going to cut you off from free speech, we're going to facilitate that free speech? And is there a way to do that? And I understand it'll make the Europeans mad. I frankly don't care.
14: Yes, what the United States government is doing is this initiative to, you know, provide a portal for Europeans and other folks in countries that don't have access to free speech online to access vital information, these services that are being restricted. But it's important for the U.S. government to be engaged here because the global internet has really been built by Americans. It's American companies shape the World Wide Web as we know it today. And so when the Europeans and other countries are putting restrictions on the internet, those fines and other restrictions bleed into the United States. They come out of the pockets of American companies and American consumers. And some of the restrictions impact the way you use the web here in the U.S. I mean, all of those cookies pop-ups, do you accept cookies that on basically every website now that everybody ignores and are a nuisance, is a result of a European regulation. So I think it's crucial for the U.S. government to be stepping up here.
11: Yeah, and as far as I'm concerned, I'd like us to stand up for our principles and say we think that everybody should be allowed to have free speech, especially if the European rules and restrictions are going to start bleeding into our space as well. But if that kind of restriction starts to bleed into the United States, as far as I'm concerned, I would support the private efforts of companies to say, well, we're going to give your people a way around it, and then we're going to remind them, this is what you get in a country that actually recognizes your God-given rights to free speech. That's Patrick Hedger, Director of Policy for NetChoice. Patrick, thank you very much. By the way, think about this. You're at work, your phone rings. It has your kid's number, and it's your kid's voice, panicked, saying he's been in an accident, he needs money, and wired right now. You move heaven and earth. 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
14: Welcome back to the program on a First Amendment Friday. We always take the callers on First Amendment Friday. And Rich Lowry joins me now, who's the editor-in-chief of National Review and author of The Case for Nationalism. And he's generous with his time on a Friday night. Rich, how are you?
15: Good. How's it going?
14: So it's going very well, and at least by outward impressions, the attack on Iran seems to be going well. Iran's fired hundreds of missiles and drones, and yet advanced defense systems have intercepted most of them. Does that make the argument that the United States should have its own, let's say, golden dome?
15: Yeah, absolutely. We're old enough to remember the time when the left was insisting you couldn't hit a bullet with a bullet. Well, we see a bullet hitting a bullet every day repeatedly in countries throughout the Middle East now, and it's just never made any sense to me that we potentially render ourselves defenseless against a major ICBM attack against ourselves. So I think, you know, science fiction stuff is now plausible. The Israelis have been beginning to deploy an iron beam, a laser system. I think we need lasers in space, more sensors in space, and we need to do it forthwith. And I think Trump needs to try to deploy as much as he can by the end of his term, because if Democrats, God forbid, win in 28, they'll try to reverse all of it.
14: I don't know about you, Rich, but I feel kind of gratified that way back in the day when Ronald Reagan was proposing this strategic defense initiative, which his critics disparagingly called Star Wars, and made fun of it, saying you can't hit a bullet with a bullet. Mm-hmm. And apparently they didn't have much faith in technology. And so, you know, it feels kind of gratifying to say, see, it does work. And Reagan was right.
15: Yeah. Trump, when he gave this big speech about this, cited Reagan. And this is something Trump's been consistent about, like thinking that we should attack the Iranian regime, is something he's been consistent about basically since 1980. So these are just certain commonsensical things that he's very serious about. So and we're seeing indications of that in Iran every single day, right? How many presidents have said consistently Iran can't have nuclear weapons, but there was always this kind of seal that you couldn't break. You couldn't hit Iran directly. It didn't matter how many terror attacks they launched. Didn't matter how many Americans they killed and maimed in these horrible roadside bombs in Iraq. You could do sanctions, but you couldn't do anything else. Trump broke that seal in June, and now is going after it big time, obviously.
14: You know, have you noticed, Richard, that there are a lot, I'm talking to Rich Lowry from National Review, but there are a lot of these things. You can't do that. If you do that, bad things, you know, you can't move the U.S. embassy to Jerusalem. You can't, Israel can't take the Golan Heights. You can't. How much of what could happen in this world politically is held back by just people sitting on the sidelines saying, no, we never allowed to do that?
15: Yeah, and Trump, the second term, the theme of the second term, or one of them, is Trump more than ever. So everything is kind of talked out of, a little too cautious about in the first term. You know, for better or worse, I don't think all this has necessarily been, everything he's done has been great, but everything he's sucked out of, he's like, no, I'm going to do it. And I think this is high on the list. And, you know, another country that we've been held harmless against us for 50 or 60 years since the Cuban Missile Crisis.
14: And could you see the same, what kind of action could we take against Cuba that would be effective? It wouldn't necessarily have to be the same game plan as Iran, would it?
15: No, I think it would be more a kind of Venezuela style. What I'm hearing are there rumors in the Cuban community that there could be some sort of deal where the current president steps aside. The regime doesn't change, but you get a new face, maybe someone more pliable, you know, the way we've seen in Venezuela so far. And then we take over basically the oil, the tourism industry, and the finances, and get it on a better footing. So I think Trump would be willing to settle, despite the all caps unconditional surrender to Social Post today, for something similar in Iran. If he just gets someone more pliable who's willing to say, all right, trying to develop nukes and this missile capacity has been a dead cold loser for us, stone cold loser for us. I'm not going to do it anymore. I'll just placate the Americans on this, and then we can run our affairs as we want otherwise. I think Trump will be happy with that, and I think that'd be a big win.
14: By the way, his book is called The Case for Nationalism. Rich, let me ask you this. I mean, we were, I think, 5 days into the attacks on Iran when the Democrats started describing this as the endless war or the forever war. Do you get the impression that Iran is getting the stuffing kicked out of it hard enough that an awful lot of the kinetic action here is going to be done in a fairly short period of time?
15: I don't know. You know, no? It looks like we've been successful hunting down these launchers, but I assume there's more to do. The drone attacks have been down as well, but the drones are a trickier problem. They're more mobile, easier to hide. The more of them, they're cheaper. So I think that will remain a problem. And eventually this is going to end in some sort of agreement. Every war does, unless there's a, you know, a coup or a popular revolution, which is possible, but I don't think likely. But I think, you know, we're talking weeks, not months, and, you know, and possibly days, not weeks. You know, that's the other thing is Trump could post unconditional surrender today, and tomorrow, if someone wants to deal with him that he thinks is legit in Iran, and the thing's over. So he always maintains that flexibility and leverage.
14: Well, let's talk about the political aspect of this. If the Democrats come out and stake out a position saying we won't condemn Iran as a sponsor of terrorism, that vote I thought illustrated the Democrats perfectly, 53 of them saying we won't even call them terrorists. If we get to this fall and you have a measure of success in what's happened in Iran, the removal of a major threat, some reforms in that country, and some new leadership by November, aren't the Democrats going to end up trying to explain to Americans why we should back people who back a terrorist organization or terrorist regime like the Khomeini's?
15: Yeah, no? I kind of think, unfortunately, people remember foreign policy debacles and punish you for them, but they don't necessarily remember foreign policy successes and reward them.
14: Rich, I want to have you back for an extended period some night to talk about the case for nationalism, but thank you very much. We appreciate your time on a Friday night.
15: Of course.
14: That is Rich Lowry, the author of The Case for Nationalism, editor-in-chief at National Review. By the way, a lot of you probably think that waking up in the middle of the night is just part of regular life. But doctors now say those nighttime wake-ups in the middle of the night, they could be affecting your long-term health. That means inflammation, immune function, even memory and mental clarity. 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
1: It's time for the Richeson Report, your ag weather focus on the field with North Dakota State climatologist Darrell Richeson.
2: A couple of interesting soil structure questions came my way in the past week. In northeastern North Dakota, before some of the recent rains, the top 2 inches of the soil was dry, but underneath the soil was compacted, making plant germination tough. The excessive rain from last autumn made the soil highly saturated, yet the top 2 inches were dry from the lack of spring rain. In southeastern North Dakota, the higher elevations were wet, but the low spots that are usually wet in the spring were much drier. That was probably caused by the frost penetrating much deeper in the higher spots. So high spots stayed wet this spring. Low spots were able to dry down.
1: That's the Richeson Report, your focus on the field with North Dakota State climatologist Darrell Richeson.
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7: Tensions rising once again. I'm Ted Lindner, Fox News. A new danger point for the Middle East as Israel and Iran are trading fire. Fox's Jonathan Savage has the latest.
8: This is the first serious exchange of fire in 2 months. Israel's launched further strikes on central and western Iran in response to a barrage of Iranian missiles. Explosions have been heard in northern and central Israel, where Iran's Revolutionary Guard says it's targeted 2 military bases. The Iranians say their attacks are the beginning of a full week of continuous strikes. They follow Israel targeting Hezbollah in Beirut, Lebanon. President Trump had urged Israel not to attack Iran, saying yesterday he was going to call Israel's Benjamin Netanyahu and tell him not to retaliate. Jonathan Savage, Fox News.
7: President Trump urging Iran to get back to the negotiation table and make a deal. 6 people injured in a series of stabbings in New York City at Penn Station Sunday night. A suspect now in custody. The stabbing happening on the eve of President Trump's planned attendance at Game 3 of the NBA Finals at Madison Square Garden upstairs directly above Penn Station. Fox's CB Cotton with more on security.
9: The president will become the first sitting U.S. commander-in-chief to attend an NBA Finals game, and fans have been told to expect airport-level security. The Knicks releasing a statement that reads in part, quote, "A strict no-bag policy will be in effect, and fans should make every effort to limit personal items to an absolute minimum. Fans should expect enhanced security measures when entering Madison Square Garden, including TSA-style screening procedures. Guests are strongly encouraged to arrive at least 2 hours before tip-off to allow additional time for screening and entry."
7: The NYPD says no watch parties will be permitted outside the garden during or after the game on Monday night. The NYPD commissioner and special agent in charge of the U.S. Secret Service going to be holding a press conference at 8:30 Eastern Time later this morning. 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
7: The 79th Annual Tony Awards held at Radio City Music Hall in New York City Sunday night, honoring the best performances in Broadway productions. 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
22: And the Tony Award goes to... Oh, I'm nervous. Casey Levy.
7: The sound courtesy of Tony Award Productions, Sundare Entertainment, and CBS. Schmigadoon, an adaptation of the Apple TV series that gently mocks big, brassy Broadway shows, took home the Tony Award for Best New Musical. The award also completes the studio EGOT achievement, which is when the producing studio wins an award in all four major award ceremonies. At least 16 people dead following a strong earthquake that struck the southern part of the Philippines. Fox's Ashley Strohmeyer with more.
23: A powerful 7.8 magnitude earthquake has caused death and destruction across the Philippines. So far, officials say at least 200 are hurt. Right now, rescue crews are focusing their efforts on General Santos City. That is where people are reportedly trapped after multiple buildings collapsed. The quake has since triggered 138 aftershocks. Meantime, a tsunami alert is in effect for parts of the Philippines. Officials say waves could reach up to 3 feet above the tide levels there. Residents in coastal areas are being urged to move to higher ground.
7: And the Pacific Tsunami Warning Center said the threat of a tsunami had largely passed hours after the tremor struck. And a Palestinian man reportedly under arrest in Greece on suspicion of planning terrorist attacks and being a member of the Palestinian terror group Hamas. Police say the 37-year-old man, an electrician living for about a year in the area, also under investigation for traveling abroad to undergo training with the militant group. I'm Ted Lindner, and this is Fox News.
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27: A chance for showers and thunderstorms this evening for parts of the listening area. Otherwise, mostly cloudy, and temperatures will be in the upper 60s. Breezy with winds south-southeast at 17 to 23 miles per hour, with gusts reaching 36 miles per hour at times. Monday, showers and thunderstorms mainly in the afternoon hours. Otherwise, partly sunny, and highs are expected to be in the mid-80s. From the Flag Skywatch Weather Center, I am meteorologist Leah Jones.
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29: I'm Mark Thiessen.
28: I'm Kennedy, and this is the Fox News Rundown.
29: Monday, June 8th, 2026. I'm Mike Emanuel. In these closing months before November's midterm elections, both sides are making their case about why they should control Congress. A leading House Republican says success or failure could depend on how voters feel this fall.
0: The majority of these people after Labor Day will do an emotional self-assessment, which is essentially, do I feel better about my situation today than I did when this started? And do I see a bright future for myself and my family?
2: I'm Dave Anthony. If you've ever laughed at a redneck joke, you might be a Jeff Foxworthy fan. He has a new Fox Nation special.
3: Part of what makes stand-up still so interesting to me is you never quite figure it out. I still don't know after 40 years what they're going to laugh at.
4: And I'm Colin Reed. I've got the final word in the Fox News Rundown.
29: There is domestic political pressure to get a deal on the conflict with the Iranian regime. If gas prices are high in the fall, voters may be frustrated with the party in power as fuel takes a bigger bite out of the family budget. President Trump on NBC's Meet the Press tried to reassure the American people a deal could happen soon.
6: It's almost complete. As soon as that's complete, gasoline prices are going to drop like a rock.
29: President Trump has selected Federal Housing Finance Agency Director Bill Pulte to be Acting Director of National Intelligence. Virginia Senator Mark Warner, the top Democrat on the Intelligence Committee, says the timing is terrible as lawmakers must reauthorize a key national security tool.
13: The president choosing somebody so grossly unqualified, and many Republicans agree with this, and to choose him and put him into this position as the 702 renewal is coming up, I don't get what's going on here.
29: The Senate passed a $70 billion package to fund ICE and Border Patrol. Next stop, the measure will be taken up for a vote in the House. Oklahoma Republican Senator James Lankford says it is critical and will be lasting in a dangerous world.
15: We're just going to fund ICE and CBP, not just for this year, but for the next 3 years to be able to take this off the table so they can't shut down the government again and have this long delay.
29: There is limited legislative calendar time since summertime becomes a critical campaign season for House lawmakers and senators on the ballot.
0: Every day is a job interview when you are a member of Congress.
29: Congressman Tom Emmer is the House Majority Whip.
0: As far as the floor action that you're talking about, you got to get the FISA reauthorization done. That passed. That's got to pass the Senate. That is going to be imperative in the coming week. The other one that just finally got done was the reconciliation point 2.0 that the Senate finally passed. We're going to take that up in the House this week. We'll get it done. And guess what? After that, it's all about appropriations. The House Appropriations Committee under the leadership of Tom Pohl from Oklahoma has already passed 9 out of 12 appropriations bills for the fiscal year of 2027, Mike. The House has actually already voted and passed 2 of those 9. And obviously, we've got to get these appropriations bills done by midnight on September 30th.
7: You made reference to FISA, the Foreign Intelligence Surveillance Act. Can you explain to folks at home who may not be dealing with this Washington stuff every day why that is so critically important in a dangerous world?
0: Yeah, I mean, it's Section 702 of FISA. People who are listening should know that during the last Congress, we actually made more than 50 reforms to the FISA program to protect American civil liberties. You remember this, Mike, is the law that was used by the Clinton campaign to spy on the Trump campaign. We cannot allow it to go dark. President Trump and the administration made it clear that it can't go dark. Why? Because it's used on the president's daily briefing. It's used by our military. It's very crucial for our military to have the information that they need to know the targets that they've got to neutralize. And it's the same thing in this country. We've got to make sure that foreign actors are not disrupting domestic activity.
7: You are the House Majority Whip. The job of all House Republican leadership undoubtedly is to make sure that you guys stay in the majority after November's election. So would you make a case to our audience about why you guys should stay in charge?
0: Yeah, I mean, Mike, when they talk about they being Democrats primarily and their left-wing media colleagues, when they use the term affordability, it's just another word for what the election is always about. It's always about the economy, Mike. That's what it's about. There are amazing things going on in our economy. Jay Powell, who I think you would agree is no friend of the president's. I don't think the president is a friend of his. He has been touting the billions of dollars that are being poured into this country to reshore manufacturing opportunities, to grow our economy because of the big, beautiful tax cut bill that was signed into law almost a year ago. There are great things happening, but the fact is perception is not there yet, right? It's, I would argue that. Even though eggs are now at 99 cents, you still have gas at 450. In some places, it's even higher. So the vast majority of the people that are going to decide this election don't wear a partisan jersey year-round. I mean, they're getting up every day right now, Mike. They're trying to pay a mortgage, put food on the table, clothes on the kids. And guess what? They're thinking about one thing for this summer. Where is their family vacation going to be? Obviously, gas prices are going to impact that. We've got to work towards making sure that the great things that are happening in the economy, which will continue to pick up steam, and Americans' perception intersect towards the end of the summer, beginning of the fall. Because when these people start to wake up to the election, and I know that sounds funny because they'll be inundated with commercials, but I really think the majority of these people after Labor Day will do an emotional self-assessment, which is essentially, do I feel better about my situation today than I did when this started? And do I see a bright future for myself and my family? If the answer to that is yes, they vote for more of what they have. If the answer is no, they vote for a change, which is what we saw in the last election, where they said we can't put up with another 4 years of this Joe Biden nonsense.
1: On the economic front, you got some unexpected great news on Friday with the economy adding 172,000 jobs in May. How about that for a recommendation in terms of keeping a Republican majority?
0: Mike, I think you just hit it. That is entirely consistent with what the former Fed chair was talking about when he was touting the billions of dollars coming in this country. Not only did we have that amazing jobs report, Mike, but if people read that report, they'll see that they're actually adjusting previous reports upward. But there were more jobs actually created than were reported ahead of time. This is the issue that has to continue to pick up steam as we get to the end of the summer.
1: Well, we will follow it. You made reference to gasoline prices. The president told Meet the Press about Iran, which is obviously a critical component in terms of fuel prices in this country, that while Iran's leaders are strong and proud, they ultimately have no choice but to make a deal to end this conflict, noting that these massive diplomatic breakthroughs simply take time. From a legislative and leadership standpoint, when do you expect a concrete resolution?
0: Well, they were hoping that that was going to come as early as the beginning of last week. It did not, as we know, because the Iranians have not been able to come to grips with the fact that they have essentially lost this battle. And, you know, God bless Donald J. Trump. This has been going on for 47 years. The Iranian regime has killed more Americans than any other terrorist group on the face of the planet. This should have been taken care of 47 years ago by then President Jimmy Carter. And there have been Republicans and Democrats ever since that have just kicked this can down the road. And Donald Trump, citing an imminent threat, which we know that we may not know the extent of that publicly, but we know they rolled out two ballistic missiles that can travel 2,500 miles within a few weeks of this conflict starting. So they definitely have had the ability to project their attacks well beyond the region that they're in. Donald Trump took decisive action, and you got to credit our American military. They have been nothing short of incredible. And yet, if you turn on some of these news programs here in America, you'd think that we were losing. I mean, they have destroyed the Navy. They've been flying over Tehran at a level of 500 feet for weeks now. They control essentially Tehran. And they can send out whatever drones, everything else that they still have or that they're trying to create. But it's dangerous, but it's more of a nuisance than it's actually an army. And the president has made it clear, I am not going to back off. We are going to do the right thing for the right reason. We're going to get this resolved for the whole world, not just for the United States of America, but for the region. Obviously, Iran's neighbors are starting to get on board. It's reassuring to see the Saudis and others that are joining this. And then it's the rest of the world. He's doing the right thing, and I think to put a date on it, I mean, I heard him say it could go to Labor Day, but he thinks it's going to be a lot sooner.
1: We've seen a wave of fraud probes popping up in various states across the country. We know President Trump has personally tasked Vice President J.D. Vance to work on the fraud problem on issues relating from pandemic relief to local assistance programs. What is your view of this effort to cut fraud across our great country?
0: Well, my wonderful state of Minnesota is unfortunately the poster child of fraud. You know, we were the land of 10,000 lakes. I think now we're the land of 20,000 fraud scams. You know, that it's autism fraud. It's learning center fraud or Learing Center fraud, whatever you want to call it. It's housing Medicaid fraud. I mean, the list just goes on and on and on. In fact, Mike, just a couple of weeks ago, the federal government actually indicted 15 more people in Minnesota for stealing over $90 million in health care fraud. That's over $90 million, by the way, robbed from autistic children, homeless people, and the elderly. It's wrong, and it's prolific, and it's not just Minnesota, and it's draining resources at rates we've never seen. I think the biggest thing that I'm hearing at home, which I think we're no doubt hearing all across this country, is the American public is sick and tired of this happening and no one being held accountable, especially public officials who are charged with oversight. You're right about the president. He is solely focused on this issue, and he's put the vice president, our great vice president, J.D. Vance, in charge of making sure that we follow through on it. At the congressional level, we're doing our part. Last week, the House actually passed legislation led by my friend Mary Miller from Illinois that requires states to report fraudulent payments in child care programs. So we know what the extent of the problem is, and we can actually try to put, like we did in the big beautiful bill on certain programs, we could put some further restrictions to make sure only the people that these funds are intended for actually has access to them. And this is just the beginning, Mike. We have more bills to combat fraud heading to the House floor this week, including a bill from Jamie Comer from Kentucky and the House Oversight Committee. And we have another one from Tim Walberg from Michigan. He's the chair of the House Education Workforce Committee. So this is a big issue, Mike, bigger than anyone ever wanted to acknowledge. But I think I know in Minnesota, we've been suspecting this for years. I started writing letters, my office did, to the Walz administration more than 7 years ago.
1: Wow. Right?
0: More than 7 years ago. So it's time has come. Americans don't care about their political persuasions, Republican, Democrat, other, when it comes to people ripping them off. They just want it stopped.
1: Well, we will continue to follow this very important story. House Majority Whip Tom Emmer of the great state of Minnesota, grateful for your time, sir. Safe travels and have a wonderful week.
0: Thanks, Mike.
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7: Good morning. It's Monday, June 8th, 2026. I'm Ted Lindner. This is the Fox News Rundown. Iran fired missiles at Israel Sunday. Fox's Trey Yinks with President Trump's reaction. The-

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2: Tensions rising once again. I'm Ted Lindner, Fox News. A new danger point for the Middle East is Israel and Iran are trading fire. Fox's Jonathan Savage has the latest.
3: This is the first serious exchange of fire in 2 months. Israel's launched further strikes on central and western Iran in response to a barrage of Iranian missiles. Explosions have been heard in northern and central Israel, where Iran's Revolutionary Guard says it's targeted two military bases. The Iranians say their attacks are the beginning of a full week of continuous strikes. They follow Israel targeting Hezbollah in Beirut, Lebanon. President Trump had urged Israel not to attack Iran, saying yesterday he was going to call Israel's Benjamin Netanyahu and tell him not to retaliate. Jonathan Savage, Fox News.
2: President Trump urging Iran to get back to the negotiation table and make a deal. Six people injured in a series of stabbings in New York City at Penn Station Sunday night. A suspect now in custody. The stabbing happening on the eve of President Trump's planned attendance at Game 3 of the NBA Finals at Madison Square Garden upstairs directly above Penn Station. Fox's C.B. Cotton with more on security.
4: The president will become the first sitting U.S. commander-in-chief to attend an NBA Finals game, and fans have been told to expect airport-level security. The Knicks releasing a statement that reads in part, quote, "A strict no-bag policy will be in effect, and fans should make every effort to limit personal items to an absolute minimum. Fans should expect enhanced security measures when entering Madison Square Garden, including TSA-style screening procedures. Guests are strongly encouraged to arrive at least 2 hours before tip-off to allow additional time for screening and entry."
2: The NYPD says no watch parties will be permitted outside the garden during or after the game on Monday night. The NYPD commissioner and special agent in charge of the U.S. Secret Service going to be holding a press conference at 8:30 Eastern Time later this morning. 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
17: A chance for showers and thunderstorms this evening for parts of the listening area. Otherwise, mostly cloudy, and temperatures will be in the upper 60s. Breezy with winds south-southeast at 17 to 23 miles per hour, with gusts reaching 36 miles per hour at times. Monday, showers and thunderstorms mainly in the afternoon hours. Otherwise, partly sunny, and highs are expected to be in the mid-80s. From the Flag Skywatch Weather Center, I am meteorologist Leah Jones.

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2: I'm Maria Bartiromo, and this is the Fox Business Report.
3: Stocks getting hammered Friday to close out the week. The Dow tanking 695 points, S&P losing 201, NASDAQ plummeting 1,122. A far better than expected May jobs report raising expectations of a Fed rate hike. Ryan Payne of Payne Capital says he is still optimistic on the economy as a whole.
4: I think the real story here is, number one, the economy is definitely growing. And when you have growth, you see your profits go up. And let's just say that you've made your business efficient for AI. Now your profits are up, your business is growing, now you're going to hire people. And that's exactly what you're seeing right now.
3: The tech sector getting slammed Friday, led by chip stocks. Marvell, Micron, and Arm Holdings among the big losers Friday. Monday, set for quarterly earnings reports from FuelCell Energy and Campbell's. Apple's Worldwide Developers Conference starts on Monday. And that's your Fox Business Report. I'm Laura Cantor, invested in you.

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1: He's been telling these jokes for years.
2: If you have ever answered a FaceTime call while sitting on the toilet, you might be a redneck.
1: That's Jeff Foxworthy in a new Fox Nation special out this month like you've never seen him.
3: The moment a comedian finishes a special can only be celebrated briefly because of the realization that the cupboard is once again bare. And it's going to take years to fill it up again.
1: And that process of filling the cupboard is what Jeff's new show is all about.
3: Well, it is new jokes, but I had gotten to the point where I thought the last one I did might be the last one I would do. And Fox Nation contacted me and they said, would you consider doing another special?
1: And that new Jeff Foxworthy special is titled The Joke's on Me.
3: I said, if it's just 60 minutes of stand-up, I'm not interested.
4: Okay.
3: Because, and what people don't realize, it takes a year of very hard work to come up with 60 new minutes.
4: A year.
3: But I had just watched the Beatles documentary and the Billy Joel one, and I enjoyed seeing how songs were created. Mm-hmm. And I said, if you would be interested in following me through that process, so you don't have quite as much stand-up, but it's letting you know my process, mm-hmm. my family, how I come up with this. I said, I think it's not going to detract. It would add to the finished product. And they were cool enough to go, yeah, I've never seen that. I'd like to see that.
4: No one's really ever seen the inside. So did you have a camera crew with you at all times as you wrote?
3: Yeah, well, I mean, I would be popping into little clubs on a Wednesday night with note cards. And I'm like, I at this point in my career, I don't care if you show me bombing because, you know, part of what makes stand-up still so interesting to me is you never quite figure it out. I still don't know after 40 years what they're going to laugh at. So,
4: but you have an idea, don't you? Just a redneck joke. They'll love it.
3: But like, I could have something that I think, oh, this is gold.
4: Okay.
3: Go in there and try it. Crickets.
4: Like a story or something like that,
3: yeah,
4: you think?
3: And,
4: yeah,
3: and it's they just don't grab on. And I can have other things that I think, well, this is stupid. And I throw it out there, and people are beating the tables laughing. And so it's kind of like stand-up is comedy is like the woman you can't quite figure out. You know, but that's what keeps her interesting,
4: yeah,
3: right? Is you can't quite figure her out.
1: You're almost there, though. Have you figured it out?
3: Almost there.
1: Almost? You've almost figured it out?
3: Yeah.
1: There?
3: Well, I'm right more than I'm wrong now, but I can still be dead wrong.
4: When you're writing with the note cards and you're at the desk, and you think something's funny, who's the first person you go to?
3: My wife.
4: Okay.
3: She is a great judge on, and you know, and we've been married 41 years, so my wife has spent four decades of me coming out of the shower. For some reason, I think of so many jokes in the shower, and I come out of the shower, and I go, is this funny? And she will be honest. She'll go, yeah, that's really funny, or nope. That's not funny.
4: Now, have you tried the one she says no and still tried them anyway?
3: Sometimes I dig my heels in and get in the car and she goes, I told you that wasn't funny.
4: So.
3: I told you.
4: I
3: you
4: told
3: know.
4: You so.
3: But
4: you should have learned by now.
3: I should have learned. Here's the thing. If I do something that bombs, nobody in the room laughs except one person and I can hear them in the back corner and it's her. She loves it. When they bomb, she thinks
4: really?
3: It's hilarious. Yeah. I mean, we'll be driving home. She's like, nobody laughed at that. Oh my God, that was so bad.
4: So she's like laughing at you.
3: Yes. Not with me, at me. Yeah. But she just has a great, like, she will say to me, because a lot of our material has been, or my material is, it was men and women stuff. Why do women do this and men do that? And she would say, you need two more men jokes in there to balance this out, or you need another woman joke. And so she's not a comic, but she understands it.
4: You grew up down south, you're in Atlanta, you start doing comedy, they hear what you sound like, you're doing jokes in the south. Did it bomb in the north? When you went to New York, when you went to Chicago?
3: No, in fact, I came to New York a lot when I was just starting out. Now, I had a lot of guys that would drag me out on the sidewalk, and they would go, Look, Jeff, not for none, right? I don't want to hurt your feelings, but you got to lose that stupid accent you got. And I would go, well, where I come from, you have a stupid accent.
4: So you didn't change.
3: I didn't change. I dug my heels in about that because I thought at least a quarter of the country talks like I do.
4: Mm-hmm.
3: And to me, the best comedy, it's authentic. If I'm trying to be something that I'm not,
4: right,
3: it's not going to work as well.
4: Right. So when you start getting popular and you start having more success, when does the redneck joke hit?
3: Probably about 3 or 4 years in, and it was because I talk like this, but I grew up hunting and fishing. That was my things. I wore jeans and boots. I drove a pickup truck, and it was always good natured, but as I was going around the country, other comics were like, they just kind of laugh at me. Go, Foxworthy, you're nothing but a redneck from Georgia. And one weekend I was playing in a comedy club right outside Detroit. And I mentioned I wish I was in a tree the next morning because it was deer season. And they're kidding me about being a redneck. Well, the club we were playing in was attached to a bowling alley that had valet parking. And I said, if you don't think you have rednecks in Michigan, go look out the window. People are valet parking at the bowling alley. And I went back to the hotel that night and I wrote 10 ways how to tell if you're a redneck, not thinking ever it was going to be a hook or a book.
4: Yeah.
3: I was just looking for stand-up.
4: How long did it take you to do the 10 things, by the way?
3: I did them the next night. And not only were people laughing, they were pointing at each other. Because, again, I was trying not to make them up. I was trying to pick real-life things.
4: Right.
3: And then it was like, well, these were so easy. They were one-liners. If I can write 10, can I write 50? If I can write 50, can I write 100? And I remember taking it to a publisher, and he agreed to do it. And I said, how many of these books you think will sell? And he said, I bet we sell 5,000 of them. And I think we sold 4.5 million of the first book.
4: And then it just took off for you.
3: Crazy.
4: Yeah.
3: Well, because they were easy to remember. They were easy to retell. You could hear them and do them around the water cooler in the break room.
4: Yeah, yeah.
3: But it was also a way for somebody to remember me, right? And that was the thing. How, as a comedian, do I separate myself from the pack?
4: Sure.
3: And it was, and people would go, oh, the redneck
4: guy. Oh, yeah.
3: Well, out of a two-hour show, those jokes were never more than 5 minutes out of a two-hour show.
4: 5 minutes of your act is the redneck.
3: I'd usually close with them because they were one-liners.
4: Yeah,
3: and you could do them quick. And then I went through, I did them for a long time, and then I went through, like, I probably hadn't done them on stage for 20 years.
4: You stopped doing them for that long?
3: Well, I just figured people were tired of them. And then when I was doing this special, part of it, I talk about my grandkids. Well, my grandson did something that just lent itself to a redneck joke.
4: How old?
3: Five. He's five.
4: Okay.
3: Well, I told him, it was just he and I out there, and we were in the pool, and he said, I need to pee-pee. Yeah. And I said, I looked around. I'm like, just pee in the pool. And he goes, really? And I said,
4: his mother wouldn't have liked that.
3: She wouldn't have. But I said, look, nobody will admit it, but everybody pees in the pool. And he let go of my neck. He climbed out of the pool, turned around, dropped his bathing suit to his ankles, and he stood there and peed in the pool.
4: In the pool.
3: And I said,
4: he didn't understand at all what you're trying to say.
3: He didn't understand my concept. So I said, and that night I wrote, if you've ever peed in the pool without being in the pool, you might be a redneck.
4: That's fantastic.
3: And so, but I thought, I did my first special in 1990, and I closed it with redneck jokes. And I thought, well, if this is the last special I ever do, it might be kind of a nice little bow to close it the same way, because I hadn't done them in 20 years.
4: You had a sitcom that was on for a couple of seasons. What's that kind of work like?
3: Out of everything I've done, that's probably the thing I enjoyed the least. Not the people, the process. I didn't enjoy it because, like, for a long time, they didn't want me in the writer's room. I said, it's called the Jeff Foxworthy Show.
4: Right.
3: And they're like, yeah, but this is TV. What you do is different.
4: Oh, and then, but just, so you have to read other people's stuff.
3: Yes, and I'm reading it going, this isn't funny, you know?
4: Oh, that'd be hard. When did you know, wow, I can make it as a comic? I mean, you worked, at IBM or something like that?
3: Yeah.
4: How did you know that I can do this? I can make a living out of this. People want to watch me and laugh.
3: You know, I look back, I found the little pocket calendar.
4: Yeah, yeah.
3: My first year on the road, I did 406 shows, and I made $8,300 for the year.
4: 400 shows, and you made $8,000?
3: Yeah, so it came out to about $20 a show.
4: Oh, that's nuts.
3: So
4: that's crazy.
3: That year, I was starting to wonder, and I thought, well, eventually I'll have to go back and beg for my job back. Mm-hmm. But it was a slow climb. And, you know, the next year I doubled what I made, and I doubled it again the next year to where you're like, okay, I can breathe. I can eat.
4: Yeah. And you got on Carson.
3: Carson.
4: Wasn't that the place you had to go at some point?
3: Being on Johnny Carson was the changing moment in my career.
4: This is toward the end for him, right? The last couple of years?
3: Right. Last couple of years. And when you went on, they said, if he doesn't like you, he'll just clap. If he likes you, he'll give you the big okay sign. If mm-hmm. he loves you, mm-hmm. he'll call you to the couch. Well, you get to the end of the 6 minutes, you're kind of scared to look because it's like Caesar. Do I live or do I die? You know.
4: And you never look over the whole time you were doing the audience.
3: But I could hear him laughing as I'm doing it.
4: All right, yeah.
3: And he called me to the couch the very next week. Caesar's Palace is saying, hey, do you want to headline Vegas?
4: Oh, my God.
3: And now for no other reason than Johnny called you to the couch.
4: That's amazing.
3: If Johnny says you're good enough.
4: That door swung wide open.
3: You're good enough, yeah.
4: And like Jerry Seinfeld and others, you've always had the clean humor that everyone's, you know, not every comic does it, but you do it and it's easy for you.
3: Well, it's, you know, sometimes that's the challenge, but it's like for a long time, the Blue Collar Comedy Tour was the most watched thing on the comedy network. And I said, somebody said, do you think that means it's the funniest thing? I said, no, but it does mean it's the thing you didn't have to turn off when your aunt and uncle came in the room, right?
4: Right, right.
3: And sometimes when people say you're a clean comic, I always feel like there's a little bit of an inference that means not as funny.
4: Right.
3: And I'm like, no, it can be every bit as funny. You just have to put the work in to find out.

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15: News. I'm Sue Guzman. Sirens sounding in Israel as Iran launched a barrage of attacks early Monday, raising concerns about a widening Middle Eastern conflict. This announcement notifying people on board an airplane as it landed earlier in Israel.
16: Missiles are coming here. We need to get off this airplane.
15: Six people injured in a stabbing at New York's Penn Station. Suspect was taken into custody at the scene. Person suffered serious injuries. So far, no word on the motive. 19 people dead, 200 injured after a 7.8 magnitude earthquake struck the southern Philippines, many buildings collapsing. The 79th annual Tony Awards held at Radio City Music Hall in New York Sunday night. Schmigadoon taking home the Tony for Best New Musical. 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

0: is the Fox News Rundown. 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
1: We'll begin with the NBA Finals. They continue Monday night. The Knicks, who have won 13 in a row, will try and go up 3-0 on the San Antonio Spurs. Again, games 3 and 4 will be in New York at Madison Square Garden Monday and Wednesday night. All right, turning our attention now to the tennis situation at the French Open. Alexander Zverev wins the final in 5 sets. It's his first major title. Meanwhile, on the golf course at the Memorial, JT Poston beats Ryan Gerard in a playoff. Poston's fourth career PGA Tour title. That's sports on the Fox News Rundown. Jay Berman, Fox News.
2: Now an update from Outkick Stan Dokic.
3: But I have legitimately never heard of a player on a team, particularly a professional player at that level. I guess that's the only level where people would care, high Division I basketball and the NFL, Major League Baseball, that kind of thing. But I've never heard of an athlete admitting to doing this ever. Brown stated it was done purposefully to give us a push. It gives everything legs to push everyone to be better. I feel like it was okay to do. Unbelievable. File this under idiots will justify idiot behavior 100% of the time. It was justified to give us a push that I'm going to betray the guys that I go to work with every single day because I, as a moron who is barely literate, can think well of ways to make us better that the front office, the coaches, and players collectively can't think. It's astounding.
4: For Outkicks, don't at me. I'm Dan Dokic, and this is Fox News Rundown.
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8: In 2016, when Alexandria Ocasio-Cortez was mixing cocktails at a bar in Union Square, John Fetterman, then the mayor of Braddock, Pennsylvania, was one of the original Bernie Bros. During his first unsuccessful run for U.S. Senate, Fetterman was a lonely voice supporting Bernie Sanders' upstart primary campaign against Hillary Clinton. In his endorsement video, Fetterman stated that he and Sanders stand together as, quote, the most progressive candidates in our respective races, end quote. A decade later, Fetterman may not have changed, but his political party cannot say the same. Today, Fetterman is a Democratic U.S. Senator from Pennsylvania. Once again, he is on a political island, this time for a very different reason. Despite voting 91% of the time with his party, the brash, outspoken, former progressive darling enjoys higher marks among Republican voters than Democratic ones in his own state. He has become a political outcast. Fellow members of the Pennsylvania delegation are musing about a primary challenge to him in 2028. Speculation is running high about Fetterman switching parties, an idea he has poured cold water on. Meanwhile, Ocasio-Cortez is the talk of the town for a different reason. She is endorsing left-wing candidates across the country. She and Sanders have barnstormed the nation on their so-called Fighting Oligarchy Tour, which, according to media reports, relies on private jets and chauffeur limousines to get around. Her name is rising fast on lists of potential 2028 presidential candidates. So how did the script get flipped so fast in 10 years? For clues, look to Fetterman's so-called sins. Fetterman has stressed the need for a secure southern border. He took his party's reflexive anti-Trump positioning to task, noting that, quote, the president could come out for ice cream and lazy Sundays and my party would suddenly hate them, end quote. Fetterman has not only been outspoken in his support for Israel, especially since the terrorist attacks of October 7th, 2023, but has gone a step further and called out the, quote, rot in my party standing with pro-Hamas people, end quote. The Democratic Party, meanwhile, has a very different perspective. Maryland Senator Chris Van Hollen, someone working very hard to raise his national profile, has encouraged the party to rethink, quote, its reflexive and unconditional support for Israeli governments, end quote. Sanders has not only stood by his support of Graham Plattner, the scandal-plagued and embattled Maine Senate candidate, but also rushed to his defense. Fetterman has taken a different approach, calling it crazy that the guy who's going to win the primary in Maine has a Nazi tattoo on his chest, and that's no problem for a lot of voters, end quote. Plattner, for his part, has returned the favor, describing Fetterman as the bane of his existence. And therein lies Fetterman's challenge. He has said that, quote, his values have not changed, end quote, but his party sure have. Take a look, a quick look at some of their policy ideas. Last decade's fight for 15 and the minimum wage has morphed into New York City Mayor Zoran Mamdani's quest for $30 by 2030. Barack Obama's rock-solid commitment to the people of Israel in 2012 has given way to Sanders accusing Israel of, quote, committing genocide in Gaza. Obama's praise of the fracking revolution and natural gas yielded to Ocasio-Cortez's Green New Deal and the push to eliminate fossil fuels altogether. And John Fetterman, one of the original Sanders backers when almost everyone else in his party was with Clinton, has become an outright pariah. These days, Democratic primary voters are much more aligned with Ocasio-Cortez's tax-the-rich philosophy than Fetterman's hoodies and shorts. As the party center has moved leftward, common sense and practicality are nowhere to be found. I'm Colin Reed, Republican strategist and co-founder of Southland Hill Strategies.
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8: Iran and Israel must immediately stop shooting. I'm Chris Foster, Fox News. President Trump with that demand as a ceasefire appears to be collapsing.
9: This is the first serious exchange of fire in 2 months. Israel's launched further strikes on central and western Iran in response to a barrage of Iranian missiles. Explosions have been heard in northern and central Israel, where Iran's Revolutionary Guard says it's targeted 2 military bases. The Iranians say their attacks are the beginning of a full week of continuous strikes. They follow Israel targeting Hezbollah in Beirut, Lebanon. President Trump had urged Israel not to attack Iran, saying yesterday he was going to call Israel's Benjamin Netanyahu and tell him not to retaliate. Jonathan Savage, Fox News.
8: A suspect is in custody. No word on a motive after 6 people are stabbed at Penn Station in New York City. At least one is reported to be seriously wounded. That train station's underneath Madison Square Garden. President Trump's expected to be there tonight for Game 3 of the NBA Finals.
10: He plans to attend as a guest of Knicks owner Jim Dolan. This is the first NBA Finals appearance for the Knicks since 1999. Ticket prices have set records, drawing thousands of dollars per seat.
8: Fox's Jared Halpern. New York leads San Antonio 2-0 in that best-of-7 series. President Trump on Truth Social this morning calls it crooked. Democrat Nitya Raman pulling ahead of Republican Spencer Pratt in the Los Angeles mayor's race with about 83% of votes counted. It'll be one of those two against incumbent Karen Bass in the November general election. Republican Steve Hilton maintains his number 2 spot in the California governor's race count ahead of Democrat Tom Steyer, behind Democrat Javier Becerra, who has already clinched. At least 19 people are reported killed in an earthquake in the southern Philippines. More than 200 people are injured, mostly in damaged buildings. Some collapsed. There's tsunami damage reported in at least one coastal village. 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
8: The World Cup men's soccer tournament starts Thursday. 5 weeks of matches in 11 North American cities. Homeland Security Secretary Mark Wayne Mullen toured AT&T Stadium in Dallas and spoke with Fox's Will Cain about the challenge of keeping the tournament safe.
14: Secretary Mullen said the sheer size of the event is one of the main challenges.
15: We have one Super Bowl a year. With the World Cup, we're going to have 78 Super Bowls in 38 days.
14: And the secretary says site security is already operational.
15: We locked down this stadium 10 days before the first game.
14: That includes reducing the amount of entrances and restricting the use of drones around the stadiums. Mullen says officials have also been extremely careful issuing visas to fans from other countries.
15: We've actually caught a whole bunch of individuals with ill intentions already.
14: The first match in the United States is Friday when the U.S. plays Paraguay in L.A. Kevin Ureski, Fox News.
8: Newest poll in the Texas Senate race has Republican Ken Paxton 2 points ahead of Democrat James Tallarico. President Trump endorsed Paxton over incumbent Senator John Cornyn, who most Republicans say had a better chance to win.
16: GOP Congressman Don Bacon of Nebraska said he knows and respects Senator John Cornyn of Texas. But Bacon said on CBS Face the Nation, as his party tries to hold the Senate majority, the endorsement of Texas Attorney General Ken Paxton, who beat Cornyn in the primary, may have been a mistake.
17: We've nominated a guy in Texas that is probably the most vulnerable in a general election, and it puts that seat up for grabs. So it was, I don't think it was a wise decision.
16: Congressman Bacon also called the Democratic Senate candidate James Tallarico a weak candidate that he feels Senator Cornyn would have beaten to keep his seat.
8: It's Fox's Grinnell Scott. Oil prices up around 4% today after new strikes between Iran and Israel. President Trump is demanding that those strikes stop. I'm Chris Foster, Fox News.
18: A few morning thunderstorms, then partly cloudy as we head into the afternoon, and we could pop off some more storms late in the day with highs around 84 and west winds about 5 to 15. Storms come to an end overnight tonight with lows dropping off into the low 60s. And for Tuesday, look for partly cloudy skies, a chance for storms as we head towards evening, and highs in the lower 90s, and those storms will continue into Wednesday. From the Flag Skywatch Weather Center, I'm Chief Meteorologist Dean Wysocki.
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24: And as the curtain comes down on the Tony Awards last night in New York City, just about, I think they're just about finishing up now. We're now ready to roll here on O'Connor and Company. Good morning. It's 6:06 here on the East Coast in your nation's capital on our flagship station, WMAL. I'm Larry O'Connor. And yes, the Tony Awards were on last night. People know that I have a Broadway background. And let me just say, as a professional, as a theater professional, I can tell you last night's Tony Awards, super duper gay. Very gay. Which, again, it's not a bad thing. A lot of times if you go to the theater, you're expecting that sort of thing, and you certainly got the payoff last night at the Tony Awards. They figured out a way to make Cats even gayer.
0: I didn't think it was possible, but these geniuses, honestly, we should have the people who try to figure things like us, like they get all these geniuses, theater geniuses in a room, and they say, guys, we're going to do Cats, but we want to make it gayer. And they figured that problem out. They should have them work on cancer. That's how creative these people are. They might be, I mean, don't know if they'll solve cancer, but they'll look fabulous trying. I don't know if we're going to have time to talk much more about the Tony Awards. I will tell you this. The revival of Ragtime looked amazing. I've seen that revival up at Lincoln Center. I used to work in Lincoln Center. Go see, if you're going to be in New York and you're going to see one show, go see the revival of Ragtime. Great production. All right, coming up. In mere moments, we're going to give you the blow-by-blow of yesterday's confrontation of Donald Trump walking off the set of Meet the Press with Kristen Welker. Then we're going to bring in David Bozell, Media Research Center, to talk about that. Also in our 7 o'clock hour, hour 2, Hans von Spakovsky will join us, as he always does. But boy, do we have a lot to talk to him about, because he's an election law expert. And there goes California once again. Somehow figuring out before our very eyes, while everybody's watching, they're doing it again. Also, we'll speak with Steve Malloy about the environment and the EPA. Dr. Ben Carson, the legendary Ben Carson, will join us in our third hour, along with Joel Pollack of the California Post. Talk about, he's, you know, Spencer Pratt's neighbor. He lived right down the street from Spencer Pratt in the Palisades until Spencer Pratt's house burned down. We'll speak with Joel Pollack about that L.A. mayor's race coming up in our third hour, our 8 o'clock hour. So that's all coming up. Let's get to it. Yesterday, or over the weekend, I should say, most notably, President Trump sat with Kristen Welker. Welker and the whole Meet the Press team went out to Wisconsin to have a sit-down with him. The president was in Wisconsin talking about farm policy, tariff policy, manufacturing, returning to the United States, and certainly bolstering the election efforts for these midterm elections. Wisconsin, always a critically important state. The president has won that state twice, some would say three times. And that turned into the crux of this moment, where the president once again maintained that in California, we're seeing election fraud take place. And let's just be clear, I'm sure if the president were allowed to speak, and if the interviewer, the host of Meet the Press, Kristen Welker, actually had an interest in getting to the crux of the matter and asking the president questions, because that's what an interviewer does, it would be revealed, and I will reveal it to you now, that the biggest problem conservatives and Republicans, or anybody who loves the democratic process here in our constitutional republic, the problem we all have is that everything you see in California right now is, in fact, legal. You see, Kristen Welker just wanted to argue with Donald Trump instead of actually get to the facts of the matter. Right now, the legal process for elections in California involve everybody who has been registered to vote. And by the way, registering to vote is as simple as going to the bathroom. Every single interaction you have with the DMV, you are basically automatically registered to vote. And no, there is no check in that process to confirm that you have the legal right to vote. It doesn't matter. You get registered. And every single registered voter gets a live legal ballot mailed to them, regardless of whether they asked for it or not. And here's the fun thing. I'm going on my 15th year living here in the Washington, D.C. area, and I got, like I always do at election time, an email from the Los Angeles County Registrars notifying me that my ballot had been mailed out to my old address, of course. It happens all the time. You ask anybody you know in California, do you get ballots mailed to you that don't belong to you? And most of them will say, oh, yeah, and someone who lived in this apartment 3 years ago, I still get their ballots. These live ballots are lying around. And you can mark it off. You can mail it in. Do you know what the signature requirements? First of all, there is no ID check. In fact, it is illegal in the state of California for anybody in an election office or any election official to ask somebody for an ID. It's illegal to ask for an ID. You mail in your ballot and you sign it. But of course, you don't have to actually sign your name, because that would be discriminatory. That would be like, oh, only literate people can mail in their ballots. You're telling me that you have to be able to read and write to mail in a ballot? How dare you, you racist. So the law is that in the signature block, you just need to leave a mark, like a smiley face. But it's okay. Don't worry. They have a precaution there. They have to have the ballot witnessed. The witness line has to have a signature. Here's the funny thing about that witness signature. There's no line where you actually write out the name of the witness, just the signature. And, of course, the signature can be a squiggly line. And when the people collect the ballots, do you know how they check the witness signature? Ha-ha, it's a trick question. They don't check the witness signature. But that's okay because they can't cheat because they cut off the mail-in ballot validation time. So it's not like you can just, you know, find out how far somebody's ahead like Spencer Pratt was on election night and then just flood the zone with a bunch of phony ballots at the last minute. There's a cutoff time. Of course, the cutoff time is a week after Election Day. And oh, lo and behold, right before our very eyes, in the five intervening days from Election Day, the person in third place, by a distant third, has gotten the lion's share of what they call the late mail-in ballots. Those are the mail-in ballots that come in after Election Day, with the little mark instead of a signature, with no ID, and with a little squiggly line for the witness, and it counts, and they're counting them, and Spencer Pratt is going to be shut out of the general election. And everything I just described to you is legal. Everything I've just described to you is exactly how the California Democrats have wanted the elections in that state to go. So with that background, here's the president explaining that and juxtaposing it back to the 2020 election with Kristen Welker, who I'm told is an interviewer, but instead, as you'll hear from this clip, she really just wants to argue with, debate, and defeat the president. Here we go.
1: It was a dirty election,
2: Mr.
1: and it's
2: President,
1: happening again right now in
2: never
1: California.
2: Never presented evidence.
1: It's happening
2: the
1: right now in California. Right now, it's looking. Look at what's
2: Where's
1: happening
2: the
1: in California.
2: To that?
1: It's
2: the
1: 4 days.
2: Are doing well in California.
1: In California, it's no, they're not. They're dropping fast because it's a rigged election. Let me tell you, it's 4 days, and they aren't even close
2: well,
1: to coming
2: they,
1: up
2: that's
1: with.
2: That's how they count.
1: You know
2: the
1: why
2: votes
1: they're doing
2: California.
1: That? Because they're cheating on the election.
2: There's what? Do you have evidence they're, to support
1: all
2: that?
1: All I have to do is look. All well, I have to do is
2: that's
1: look.
2: That's not evidence.
1: And I listen. And I listen to people, but, and let's see what happens.
2: But, sir, that's not evidence.
1: Do you think it's appropriate?
2: That's how they,
1: that they
2: count the votes in
1: Do you
2: California?
1: Think it's appropriate that they have an election, and 5 days later, they're nowhere close to picking
2: State
1: a winner?
2: State and local officials acknowledge they are slow. They're urging.
1: No, they're crooked.
2: They're urging
1: crooked.
2: The votes to be counted quickly. That's how they
1: they're
2: vote in
1: crooked,
2: California.
1: They're crooked, just like you're crooked. Your press is crooked, and Meet the Press is crooked.
2: To be fair, I'm not crooked, but let's
1: Really?
2: Let's
1: well,
2: continue.
1: You play right into their hands.
2: Let's continue.
1: You're either crooked or you're stupid.
2: Let's
1: You
2: continue.
1: Play right into their hands with this crap. You know that these elections are rigged. Your network knows that they're rigged. You know that I won an election in a landslide, and I got 94% bad press.
2: But, Mr. President,
1: you know why
2: you've
1: I got
2: never
1: that?
2: Presented
1: because you have no
2: evidence.
1: Credibility.
2: But you've never presented evidence that it was rigged. Let's keep talking about. I want to talk about Todd.
1: You
2: Lynch.
1: Have more evidence. There's more evidence than ever presented.
2: Let's talk
1: your
2: about
1: your elections
2: you
1: in this country.
2: Court.
1: We're like a third world country.
2: But, sir,
1: your elections are crooked, and you're crooked, and Meet the Press is crooked,
2: but, Mr.
1: and
2: President,
1: so is ABC and CBS and CNN.
2: But, Mr. President,
1: your one-sided crooked network. So let's call it quits because I've had enough. Thank you, darling. Have a good
2: Mr.
1: time.
2: Mr. President, let's please. I traveled all the way to Wisconsin.
1: I've sat
2: I
1: in the rain.
2: All
1: with you.
2: I know.
1: I've
2: I traveled
1: sat in the rain
2: all the way
1: with you
2: to
1: for
2: Wisconsin.
1: An hour, on and off in the rain, and I've given you enough time. You ought to straighten out your press because you know what?
2: Mr. President,
1: a country can never be great with a dishonest
2: all, listen,
1: press.
2: Listen, we traveled all the way to Wisconsin for this interview.
0: We traveled all the way to Wisconsin. It's quite a little appeal from weakness. That's Kristen Welker having her guest. It's funny word that you say. You know, when you host a show, the people who come on, they're your guests. And you treat them like guests. At least you're supposed to. She argued with him. And by the way, my favorite part about a journalist, I'm told that we need our free press in this country because it's only the media who can speak truth to power. And there was Kristen Welker sitting there talking to the president of the United States saying, hey, we asked the local officials there in California and they said they're doing the best they can. This is just the way they count their votes. It's just weird over there. No other state does it. Every other state seems to be able to do it, but it's just what they do. We asked the officials, what more do you want?
24: There's no curiosity there from her part as a journalist, where every single human being looking at California, including Californians, saying, wow, this is just weird and stupid and we are embarrassed. What's going on here? Well, we'll explain more what's going on here, and we'll look a little bit more at this interview, talk it through in a moment. Good job, Mr. President. You should have never sat with her in the first place. Keep it here. It's O'Connor and Company.
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18: 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A few morning thunderstorms, then partly cloudy as we head into the afternoon, and we could pop off some more storms late in the day with highs around 84 and west winds about 5 to 15. Storms come to an end overnight tonight with lows dropping off into the low 60s. And for Tuesday, look for partly cloudy skies, a chance for storms as we head towards evening, and highs in the lower 90s, and those storms will continue into Wednesday. From the Flag Skywatch Weather Center, I'm Chief Meteorologist Dean Wysocki.
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0: I want to explain to you what happened here at this session of Meet the Press and why it only happens with President Trump. And everyone's, I know a lot of people say, oh, why does he have to be mean like that? And why does he have to call her names and say that she's stupid? But it's been 10 years. You sit down with an interview with the president, you know who you're going to get, okay? And by the way, he's going to behave that way if you fight with him and argue with him, which is not a journalist's job. It's not her job to win a debate with the president. That was Kamala Harris's job, and she failed. That was Joe Biden's job, and he failed, right? Your job is not, I'm gonna go toe-to-toe with the president. No, you're there to interview them, challenge them, bring information out, get news out for the American people, not to fight with them. And that's what she did. She wasn't interested in what he believed. She wasn't interested in his opinion. She wasn't interested in the facts. But I'm going to tell you exactly why this happened, because I know these people and I know how they act and I know what they say to each other. But in a moment, I'll show you that in a moment. But right now, you need to see what happened right before this interview. See, they were there for like 2 days. They followed the president around. They talked to him on Air Force One. They did all the B-roll and all that. And then they had their sit down. Well, at the event at John Deere to talk about tractors and tariffs and manufacturing and agriculture, the president did what the president often does, which is, you know, he weaved around and he talked about a lot of stuff. And here, cut 12 here, is the president of Wisconsin. This is just moments before the interview, so Kristen Welker should have been prepared. Here, listen.
1: They had it like, I'm not a big fan of Spain, to be honest with you. It's gone very far left. But they had an election. All the votes were in, similar size to the state of California, a little larger, actually. And every vote was in by 10 o'clock in the evening and counted. You're going to be waiting weeks to get these votes. It's corrupt. Somebody said it's incompetent. I said, no, just the opposite. It's unbelievably competent if you happen to be a Democrat politician. Because with their policies, the only way they can get elected is to cheat. And when you look at an election, not even relatively a big election, for one state, for one city, for Los Angeles, they're nowhere close to counting the votes. But you look at what's happening. It's getting tighter and tighter and tighter. And the people that were supposed to win, bad things are happening. It's a crooked state. We have crooked third world elections in a lot of our states. And we should pass our Save America Act.
0: Exactly. And so then the president raises these issues during the interview, and Kristen Welker decides to argue. And again, it wasn't even arguing. It was just, there's no evidence. And the people there tell us this is how things are supposed to be. And it's happening. It's like, if they put one-tenth of the journalists that work at NBC News that worked on the Russian collusion story, if they spent one-tenth of the resources over in California to actually look at their process and to explain to the American people what I just explained to you about how incredibly corrupt and wide open it is for fraud to happen. I mean, the greatest sin in the California election laws is that anyone looking at it can see exactly how you could cheat and get away with it. And everyone knows it. It's as plain as the nose on your face. And they don't want to do anything about that. And so when you're on the losing end of an election, even if you don't have evidence that people cheated, which you can never gather because everything is within the confines of the law. So what are you going to bring them evidence of exactly? Because all of it is legal. But when you're on the losing end of the election, you feel like, well, they took it from me. They stole it from me. And there's no way to prove it. And then everybody feels hopeless. And that's the opposite of what a democratic process and a Constitutional Republic is supposed to do. Coming up in a minute, we've got David Bozell to talk about the media angle of this. Coming up in the next hour, Hans von Spakovsky on the legal aspect of this. But here's why this happened. Here's why Kristen Welker decided to argue with the president.

0: microphone after throwing it to the ground. Here, listen. It's great.
1: We traveled all the way to Wisconsin for this interview.
0: There it was. 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Good for you, Mr. President. 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
2: Iran and Israel must immediately stop shooting. I'm Chris Foster, Fox News. President Trump with that demand as a ceasefire appears to be collapsing.
3: This is the first serious exchange of fire in 2 months. Israel's launched further strikes on central and western Iran in response to a barrage of Iranian missiles. Explosions have been heard in northern and central Israel, where Iran's Revolutionary Guard says it's targeted 2 military bases. The Iranians say their attacks are the beginning of a full week of continuous strikes. They follow Israel targeting Hezbollah in Beirut, Lebanon. President Trump had urged Israel not to attack Iran, saying yesterday he was going to call Israel's Benjamin Netanyahu and tell him not to retaliate. Jonathan Savage, Fox News.
2: A suspect is in custody. No word on a motive after 6 people are stabbed at Penn Station in New York City. At least one is reported to be seriously wounded. That train station's underneath Madison Square Garden. President Trump's expected to be there tonight for Game 3 of the NBA Finals.
4: He plans to attend as a guest of Knicks owner Jim Dolan. This is the first NBA Finals appearance for the Knicks since 1999. Ticket prices have set records, drawing thousands of dollars per seat.
2: Fox's Jared Halpern. New York leads San Antonio 2-0 in that best-of-7 series. President Trump on Truth Social this morning calls it crooked. Democrat Nitya Raman pulling ahead of Republican Spencer Pratt in the Los Angeles mayor's race with about 83% of votes counted. It'll be one of those two against incumbent Karen Bass in the November general election. Republican Steve Hilton maintains his number 2 spot in the California governor's race count ahead of Democrat Tom Steyer, behind Democrat Javier Becerra, who has already clinched. At least 19 people are reported killed in an earthquake in the southern Philippines. More than 200 people are injured, mostly in damaged buildings. Some collapsed. There's tsunami damage reported in at least one coastal village. 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
1: A few morning thunderstorms, then partly cloudy as we head into the afternoon, and we could pop off some more storms late in the day with highs around 84 and west winds about 5 to 15. Storms come to an end overnight tonight with lows dropping off into the low 60s. And for Tuesday, look for partly cloudy skies, a chance for storms as we head towards evening, and highs in the lower 90s, and those storms will continue into Wednesday. From the Flag Skywatch Weather Center, I'm Chief Meteorologist Dean Wysocki.
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0: We're in the Relief Factor studios here on our flagship station, WMAL, and coast to coast on the O'Connor and Company program. I'm Larry O'Connor, and David Bozell of Media Research Center is on deck. We're going to talk about that clip we just shared with Kristen Welker, Meet the Press. Also, Scott Pelley, big media news last week. And we've got a clip of Scott Pelley in a sit-down interview with the New York Times being, well, the blowhard that proves why he got fired. We're going to get into all of that in a sec. But first, I just need to carve out like a minute or so here to thank you. I want to thank so many of you for stepping up and joining my campaign to help kids with a mom or dad in prison to go to Angel Tree Camp for an entire week of fresh air, fun, and Christian fellowship. 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It's incredible. 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And if you can give $200 or whatever you can donate, honestly, but $200 is what will help break that cycle of crime by sending a child for a life-changing week at Angel Tree Camp. Ray Ann from Angel Tree says your gift really has a positive impact. Listen.
1: 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There aren't people yelling at them. There aren't people looking down on them because they have a parent who's incarcerated. And the only way they can get relief from that is opportunities like Angel Tree.
0: That's right. 1 week this summer, they're going to get a break from the crack pipes and the gangs down the street and the dismay and the hopelessness and the drudgery of being in the inner city or being in a hopeless neighborhood. And they're going to have 1 week of fresh air and kayaks and fire rings and the good news of Jesus Christ. 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Click on that Angel Tree Camp banner, and I thank you so much from the bottom of my heart. All right, as a reminder here, here's a quick snippet of where things went south on Meet the Press yesterday. President Trump, Kristen Welker. And take a very, very keen notice of how Kristen Welker conducts herself as the host of the show. And I'm told an interviewer. Does she seem like an interviewer here? Here, take a listen.
2: Let's talk
3: your
2: about
3: your elections in this country. Court. We're like a third world country. Your elections are crooked, and you're crooked, and Meet the Press is crooked, and so is ABC and CBS and CNN.
2: But Mr. President,
3: your one-sided crooked network. So let's call it quits because I've had enough. Thank you, darling. Have a good
2: Mr.
3: time.
2: Mr. President, let's please
0: thank you, darling.
2: Travel all the way.
0: All right, that's it. David Bozell is the president of Media Research Center. And David, listen, you guys at Media Research Center, nearly 40 years now, you've been observing all of this. When you watch that, when you listen to that exchange, yeah. What do you hear?
4: You know, a man who's frustrated with the coverage from the media is an understatement, right? Now, look, I'm not naive. There's a political utility to going after the press, especially when you think he might be, down in the polls. Okay, with that established, this man has undergone, you mentioned, he said it in another clip, 94% negative coverage.
0: Yeah.
4: It was higher than that. Okay. It was 95%. I know it's just a point, but it was 95% negative.
0: Well, it should be pointed out the president's data point on that is the research you guys have done at Media Research Center. You're very transparent and you show exactly what kind of coverage he gets.
4: Well, I'm just isolating one particular moment in time. It was 95% negative after someone tried to kill him. Okay, after the assassination attempt, okay, it was negative. The guy can't catch a break from the media, and he's and I don't blame him for being upset. She scowled at him. Her brow just gets furrowed, and she just looks at him glaringly. How dare you come on my air and suggest that the FBI was involved, or suggest on J6, or suggest there may have been dirty cops, or suggest that the elections may have been dirty. I mean, we're all seeing this in real time in California, as we speak. Someone tell me. I mean, I love the whole, like, there's no evidence. I am begging the media, for once and for all, to tell us how in the world the Democrat candidate for president goes from 66 million for Hillary Clinton, 81 million for Joe Biden, back down to 75 million for Kamala Harris. Where did 6 million votes just disappear to? Yeah. No one has been able to answer that question. And no Democrat has ever, even in the media, has ever suggested, wow, Joe Biden ran the most terrific, awesome campaign, and he was beloved by the American people, and that's why he got 81 million votes. No one would suggest that. He's right to be frustrated. He's right for their lack of curiosity. He's right to be upset because of the lack of curiosity on these issues. And then Pelley's another one, Scott, or Larry, Pelley's another one. It's just the arrogance. Go ahead. I'm sorry.
0: Well, we're going to get into Pelley in a minute, because his story is extraordinary, too, and what's going on at CBS News. But when Kristen Welker kept repeating, not just there's no evidence, but, well, this is how California counts their votes. And the officials there tell us that they're doing the best they can. It's like, is she a mouthpiece for the government? Or I thought their job was to actually challenge the status quo, to not accept the official word from government officials.
4: Or how about, here's an idea. Why don't you go out to California and figure it out?
0: Yeah.
4: Why don't you fly out there? Oh, I'm sorry. It was such a chore for Meet the Press to pack its bags from New York to fly 2.5 hours to Wisconsin. Oh, Mr. President, we've flown all the way out to Wisconsin. How many hours does the president have to give Meet the Press? He gave him an hour in the pouring rain. The audio was awful. Everyone knew it. That should have been punted from the word jump.
0: Why does he keep going on, Kristen Welker? Why does he keep doing Meet the Press? I know he has respect for these august media brands, but Meet the Press is like a long way from Tim Russert.
4: Yeah, it is a little frustrating. Like I said, there's a political utility in going after the media. Kristen Welker was his first interview that he granted after being reelected in 2024, which is was a surprise to us. But I think there's a foil there, and she just walks right into it. She walks right into his traps. I don't really much understand why she can't figure this out. Maybe that's it. It's not for ratings. Now, look. They have some good viral moments, right? And all press is good press. So,
0: and maybe that's what they're looking for. David, you know, I have a very, very young audience, so it's important for, seasoned veterans like the two of us to sort of help educate them. We are old enough to remember the 2000 election. You remember Al Gore and the hanging chads and George W. Bush. Here's my point, though. After that election, and after the Supreme Court said enough of these constant recounts, when Democrats keep recounting until they got the winner that they wanted, Supreme Court said, no, that's not how we run presidential elections here. And George W. Bush was declared the winner. You'll remember how many media outlets after that election went in and did their own investigative report. They did their own audits. They did their own counts. Here we are 6 years after the 2020 election with all the questions and all of the controversy, and not one media outlet has gone into Pennsylvania or Georgia or Arizona and done an audit on those elections.
4: Absolutely right. They don't want to. They fear what they might uncover. That's the obvious reason. Yeah. There have been shills for the Joe Biden machine for many, many years. I mean, just the way they covered Biden was just sort of, they just let him off the hook for not coming out of the basement. And everyone in Washington understands, and if you've known Joe Biden for any amount of time, how an angry and dismissive that Joe Biden has been for his entire career, one of the meanest SOBs in Washington. for his entire career. And everyone in town knew it, and yet they paint him as this, just this, you know, country bumpkin, Uncle Joe, taking the train, can't go out because of COVID, et cetera, et cetera.
5: Right.
4: But everyone in town, the media complex was in on it.
5: They protected him. David, yeah, you know, listen, the company I work for, they know that I have a political bias. They know that I report news to my listeners and my viewers, but I do it from my perspective. But if I had a guest on the program, I mean, and let alone the president of the United States, if I argued with them like that, if I talked over him like that, if I was belligerent with him like that, I don't know if I'd keep my job. I'll be honest with you. I don't know if my employer would support me and protect me. Is it possible Kristen Welker may face some kind of, you know, at least a phone call from an executive saying, you know, that is the president. Maybe you shouldn't talk over them and argue with them.
4: No, not at all. I mean, in the Trump derangement syndrome universe in which they live in, ends justify the means. And it's for them, it's you have to go on attack with him because he's a detriment to the future of Western civilization. She'll get high fives coming back to New York, or I guess Washington, wherever the home base is for Meet the Press. But she'll get high fives the entire way. And look, they kissed and made up. She came back and she said they spoke and they're going to do it again.
5: Yeah.
4: And so, you know, it'll be round three, I guess.
5: I suspected that would be the answer. And the reason I ask is because it's not the same over at CBS News. Scott Pelley, one of the lead anchors on 60 Minutes, mm-hmm. he squared off with his executive producer, the person who runs 60 Minutes, and brought Barry Weiss, the person in charge of CBS News, into the mix. Here he is after being fired, talking about it with the New York Times. This is cut 18, folks. Let's just play 18 real fast, and then we'll have David Bozell comment on it. Here we go.
6: But Scott, in a meeting, you accused Barry Weiss, the head of the network, of wanting to murder the show, of coming into 60 Minutes with the agenda to dismantle the institution, and you did not think that that was going to have repercussions that could lead to your firing?
7: We used to be able to have conversations like that at CBS News. The difference today is that the people running CBS News will not be questioned.
5: All right, David, I know you're dying to get in here.
4: I guess they used to be belligerent to their bosses at 60 Minutes.
5: We used to be able to call our boss an a-hole. Yeah, what kind of place is this? All right, hold your thoughts. We're gonna get into the Scott Pelley thing, 60 Minutes, CBS News, and a little bit more, an extraordinary comment he made about our military and veterans of the war. We're going to get into all of that just a moment from now with David Bozell, Media Research Center. Keep it here. It's O'Connor and Company.
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10: A few morning thunderstorms, then partly cloudy as we head into the afternoon, and we could pop off some more storms late in the day with highs around 84 and west winds about 5 to 15. Storms come to an end overnight tonight with lows dropping off into the low 60s. And for Tuesday, look for partly cloudy skies, a chance for storms as we head towards evening, and highs in the lower 90s, and those storms will continue into Wednesday. From the Flag Skywatch Weather Center, I'm Chief Meteorologist Dean Wysocki.
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1: Part of why Barry Weiss was brought in to fix CBS News was because 60 Minutes had become an empty shell of its former self. Once the gold standard of investigative journalism and high-profile interviews, it has now become, well, just another mouthpiece for liberal woke causes and the Democrat Party. It showed itself perfectly in the 2024 presidential election, where they sat with Kamala Harris for over 45 minutes, but only 20 of those minutes made it on the air. It's amazing how it was edited to make her look really, really good and even coherent. Meanwhile, Leslie Stahl's interview with President Trump from 2020 was a debacle, where she, like Kristen Welker, argued with the president and explained how the Hunter Biden laptop couldn't be verified. And then, of course, CBS News itself verified it several months later, after Joe Biden was named president of the United States. Well, because of their dastardly editing of that Kamala Harris interview, the president sued 60 Minutes and CBS News, ended up settling, but it was part of the regime change there. They brought in Barry Weiss, and in an effort to fix 60 Minutes, well, we just played you the clip, Scott Pelley decided to, well, take a blowtorch to the place and blame the executives in the suits, and within a day, he was fired. We now return to David Bozell of Media Research Center. When you see Scott Pelley behave like that, it really does tell you quite a bit about the arrogant, pampered life these people like to live, and how dare you question them.
2: Yeah, I mean, there's a ton of clips to go through, but my favorite was when he challenged Barry Weiss to prove to him that the country thought that the media were biased.
1: Yeah.
2: And I, if you were in the press, you would think that the annual Gallup survey of believability of the media would be of interest to you. And Gallup comes out with a survey usually right around this time. Last year, it was the lowest in a 72-year history. Only 8% of the country believes the media anymore. Only 28% of the country believes it somewhat, meaning two-thirds of the country doesn't believe the media at all, any media whatsoever. So you would think that that the anchor of 60 Minutes and all that that might entail in his mind, that he might have a keen interest on those figures.
1: Right.
2: But he just whistled by them because he thinks he's beyond reproach. As he mentioned, or also he took, I mean, you're going to appreciate this, Larry. I'm going to have the MRC guys go through the archives and see if we can prove Scott Pelley right when he said to the New York Times that he was shot at, and was sleeping in foxholes.
1: Let's go to that.
2: I have a funny feeling.
1: Yeah.
2: Yeah.
1: I did, because this is my favorite thing that the media does when they're embedded with the military, and of course they're pampered and protected and they're kept from harm's way, but they act like they actually fought the war. Here's that moment from this interview with the New York Times. Let's go.
3: Also said you were part of this gang of stupid, crooked people that don't care about your country.
4: Stupid. I can take that. Stiff, yeah, probably. Don't care about the country? I've never worn the uniform, but I've been in combat for this country, in Afghanistan and Iraq, Kuwait, been shot at. Spent nights in foxholes, filling up with water in the desert. I'm not aware that the President of the United States has ever done any of those things for his country. Please correct me if I'm wrong. You become a journalist because you love the First Amendment. You become a journalist because you love the country.
1: Is he going to cry?
4: And while all the other descriptions that the president used about me might be applicable, not that one.
1: Oh, this is better than anything I saw on the Tony Awards last night, David Bozell. This is, well, what? Where to start with that? What an insult to people who actually have been in combat.
2: what does filling up with water in the desert mean? Right. I mean, that's what you do in a desert. You drink water. What does that even mean?
1: I don't know.
2: But I'm gonna go through every single Scott Pelley report that we can dig up from Kuwait, Iraq, and Afghanistan, and see if he makes mention of either A, being shot at, or B, being in a foxhole.
1: Oh, I can't wait.
2: I remember Hillary Clinton in Bosnia.
1: Right.
2: Years later, she claimed that she landed under cover of sniper fire, as a first lady. That was her claim. And we went through the archive and we debunked that pretty quickly. And so.
1: Well, let's not forget Brian Williams of NBC News, who said he was shot
2: at.
1: That's true.
2: That's right. Same thing.
1: They all serve in combat. Yeah.
2: That's right. So look, the guy, serving in combat. No, I doubt if he's touched real grass in the last couple of decades, let alone serving in combat.
1: Yeah, I'd love to see what kind of plane he flew on to get over to combat. I'd love to see exactly what his accommodations were. And by the way, when has the president ever been shot at? Scott, actually. Several times, sadly. David Bozell, Media Research Center. Always great to talk to you, my friend. 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
2: 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Take care.
1: Do love you. 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Only they can do it. Media Research Center. They're the best.
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8: Stand down. I'm Chris Foster, Fox News. President Trump on Truth Social posts Israel and Iran must immediately stop shooting after the first missile launches since a ceasefire was declared in April.
9: More explosions rocked the Iranian capital of Tehran as the Israelis are going on the offensive after they came under a significant Iranian ballistic missile attack overnight. This all started yesterday afternoon when the IDF struck the Lebanese capital of Beirut. They were going after a Hezbollah command and control center there in response to rocket and drone attacks over their northern border. Now, the Iranians shortly after threatened to target Israel for hitting their largest proxy in the region and later launched four waves of ballistic missiles at this country.
8: Fox's Trey Yingst in Tel Aviv, Israel. In the Los Angeles mayor's race, Democrat Nitya Raman passes Republican Spencer Pratt with about 72% of ballots counted.
10: Incumbent Karen Bass will advance, but she's facing a runoff because she could not muster 50% of the vote, and this is a real horse race now to challenge her in the general election.
8: Fox's Doug Luzzatto, President Trump calls that race and the still uncalled California governor's primary race both crooked. It's primary day in Maine tomorrow. Democrat Senate candidate Graham Platter at a town hall event in Portland did not bring up and was not asked about allegations he's mistreated women. He says he'll work to rebuild American infrastructure.
11: We're going to build it in a way that doesn't just prioritize the bottom lines of private equity firms or hedge funds or corporations. We're going to do it to prioritize the well-being and decency of every single person in this country.
8: Yeah. Maine Governor Janet Mills is still on the Democrats' primary ballot, but stopped campaigning far behind Platner in the polls. The Democrats are trying to take away Republican Susan Collins' Senate seat. Six people are stabbed at Penn Station in New York City, at least one with wounds described as serious. A man is in custody. No word on a potential motive. 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
8: A father and twin 10-year-old boys are found shot to death in an apparent murder-suicide in Los Angeles in an apartment in the Canoga Park neighborhood. The search continues for two suspects in a shooting at a street festival in Toledo, Ohio, Saturday. 12 people are shot and wounded, two listed in critical condition. Police say it appears those men were shooting at each other. China's president's warmly received in North Korea, a rare visit to a historic ally.
16: Thousands filled Pyongyang's main square carrying national flags and colorful balloons. Huge portraits of Kim Jong-un and Xi Jinping hung from buildings. The Chinese leader's visit to North Korea is expected to focus on reasserting his country's influence over the secretive nuclear-armed state. In a signed article published to mark the trip, President Xi said the two countries stood at a new historical starting point. China has been North Korea's closest partner over the years, but recently Russia has developed strong economic and military ties with Pyongyang. Jonathan Savage, Fox News.
8: The Best of Broadway is honored at the 79th Annual Tony Awards at Radio City Music Hall in New York.
17: An adaptation of an Apple TV series that gently mocks big, brassy Broadway shows took home the Tony for Best Musical Sunday Night.
18: 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Ooh, it's a good seal. Okay. Schmigadoon!
17: 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Liberation, a play about a consciousness-raising women's group in Ohio set in the 1970s, won a Tony for Best New Play. In New York, Sue Guzman, Fox News.
8: Best Actor winner John Lithgow at 80 years old is the oldest man to win a competitive acting Tony. It's his third, the first he won in 1973, and he becomes the fourth person to win in three different acting categories. I'm Chris Foster. This is Fox News.
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20: A 48-year-old Mercer man died in a single vehicle rollover crash early Sunday in McLean County. It happened on Highway 41 near mile marker 23, about 2 miles south of Mercer. Police say the car failed to negotiate a curve and the vehicle rolling, the individual not wearing a seatbelt at the time. The Fargo Vipers had quite the weekend with a championship. They finished their season 11-1, topping the Rampage 40-35 to claim the title. Crews are now rebuilding the Backwater Bridge, formerly known as K Cantopeda Creek Bridge. It's located on Highway 1806, just north of Standing Rock Reservation. The bridge is a key connection for locals who use it to get to school, work, emergency response, and daily travel. Rebuild comes after many years of wearing down. The bridge was originally built back in the 1960s, and North Dakota's intense winters and summers have done a number on its infrastructure. Person found dead after a fire destroyed multiple structures in Grand County Sunday morning. Sheriff's office says the call came in for the large fire in Land Township. A Traverse County deputy passing through the area located the scene and reported the home and nearby buildings fully involved. Crews from Hoffman, Barrett, Kensington, and Herman all responding, but all structures were already engulfed. After the fire was extinguished, investigators found a body inside the home. The victim taken to the Midwest Medical Examiner's office to be ID'd. From the Flag Family Newsroom, I'm Jim Miller.
13: Hello, friends. This is Michelle Turnberg. Let's talk about Fargo, the place we proudly call home. For the past few years, I've had the honor of serving you as city commissioner. During that time, I've stood up for common sense and fought for the people of Fargo, even when it meant standing alone. Like many of you, I'm concerned about rising violent crime and reckless driving. When Fargo police officers came to me looking for help, I listened. I led the fight for accountability when leadership problems and scandals were hurting our police department. Today, we have a Fargo native serving as police chief and working to restore trust and integrity. And believe it or not, some city leaders actually tried to stop me. That's right, they wanted to silence an elected official. I refused to back down. I've also spoken out against failed policies that have hurt our downtown and enabled addiction instead of helping people recover. Homelessness worsens, drug use is encouraged by handing out free needles, and they do nothing. This election is about the future of our city. Beware of the liberal tax and spend Democrats. Josh Boucher's legislative voting record proves it. Denise Kolpak managed Heidi Heitkamp's campaign. Meanwhile, Fargo's debt has grown to more than $1.3 billion. 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If you want safer streets, responsible budgeting, and common sense leadership, I'm asking for your vote. I'm Michelle Turnberg, and I'm ready to bring common sense back to Fargo City Hall. Let's do this.
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28: Hi, Fargo. It's Denise Kolpak. Serving as your deputy mayor has been the honor of my lifetime, and I'm ready on day one to get to work for you. But before this election is over, I need to set some things straight. I ran to lift Fargo up, not tear us down. And that's what troubled me during the last several weeks of this campaign. There are people running in this race who are trying to force Fargo into a national political fight. And let me tell you, these are the same people who pulled me aside and tried to force me out of this race. They told me I couldn't win unless I plastered myself full of political labeling and that I should step aside for the flashier candidates. But I refused. Because Fargo deserves a mayor who belongs to Fargo, not someone bought and sold to special interests. We don't need to be a mini Washington, D.C. We need to get back to what makes us Fargo again. And Fargo's not broke, and we're not broken. The mayor's office needs a workhorse who knows how to get it done, not someone who wants to set us on fire. I'm not naive. I know we need stronger public safety, and we will tighten our budgets line by line. And through it all, I believe Fargo is worth fighting for. It means standing up to the bullies who want to make us into something we're not. Fargo is truly good because of our people. And together, our best days are still ahead. This is Denise Kolpak, and for Fargo, I would be honored to be your mayor.
0: Paid for by Kolpak for Mayor.
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0: wait for it there. Love that part. Happy Monday. How are you? How was your weekend? Need to Know Morning Show is on. Alex Taylor, Kevin Flynn, the team here for you on the Need to Know Morning Show. It is 6/8/26, June 8th. And just listening to that last deal, I'm wondering who wants to blow up Fargo. I'm just like, that's a little extreme, maybe. That's just me, though. How are you? Hey, AT, how was your weekend?
1: Oh, good. We were in the pool most of the weekend, so that's always a
0: rainy Monday.
1: We need the rain. The wind was just really whipping yesterday, though. That was horrible. We were still out there for a little bit, but yeah. Got a little rain going today. Dean's got us down for a 60% chance, and getting sprinkles here and there. We had some bad weather around the region. Dean was in early this morning, so he'll tell us about that when he gets in here. We're at 69 right now, 84 for the high today. Tomorrow, 91 with a 50% chance of rain. Wednesday, 30% chance of rain at 84. Thursday, 30% chance of rain and 77. Weekend looks dry and definitely cooler, which will probably feel good after all this heat. Friday, we're going to be at 73, Saturday 70, and 72 for Sunday. So that's what she's looking like for the next couple as of now.
0: Too bad. Too bad. I don't mind the rain. Never mind the rain on Monday. It just doesn't, you know. Weekend was great. Rain away. It's just these days are made for rain. Let's see here. Bridget Rito will be here about 7:10. Mariah's here on Mondays, about 8:10. Mariah Prusha talking to health and wellness. And other than that, we are wide open. What's on TiVo?
1: Well, let's see. We are going to kick it off with Trump and Kristen Welker.
0: Oh.
1: There's a little.
0: I knew you'd go there.
1: There was a little dust up, and Trump said, "You know what? I'm done with this interview." And
0: she is such a loser.
1: She's like, "But I came all the way to Wisconsin."
0: Yeah,
1: well,
0: treat him
1: with a little bit of respect, would you? And maybe he'd stick around. So we'll kick it off with that, and from there we're going to go into Steve Hilton talking about California's voting policy. That was one of Trump's point about voting and voter fraud. So we're going to transition into that. He was on with Maria. And then I could not believe my eyes when I saw Hakeem Jeffries was on the Sunday briefing with Jackie Heinrichs. And it was, she just let him run all around her. She didn't question him on anything, unlike Kristen Welker. She just let Hakeem get away with all his lies. So it might tick you off. It might get your blood pumping to see this interview. And Jackie just sitting there, Hakeem would say a lie and she'd just go, okay, moving on.
0: Really?
1: Oh, I couldn't believe it. It was one of the worst interviews ever. And I mean, Hakeem, she could have challenged this guy. He doesn't have any facts to back him up, but she just said, okay, and moved on. So this one, I'm pretty sure, will tick you
0: Jackie
1: off.
0: Jackie Heinrich, really?
1: She's cute, but obviously she's got no moxie under it all. And then we've got a report from Trey Yinks talking about Iran and what the missile attacks and all that kind of stuff, and saying that Trump isn't happy about these recent strikes and wants to, of course, put an end to this, and this strike isn't helping things out. So TiVo's loaded, but yeah, you're going to be a little upset by that Hakeem thing and how she just let Hakeem do whatever. Jackie Heinrich just like, oh, okay. Okay, Hakeem. I mean, it was like, are you, an airhead? Stop it.
0: Apparently. Trump's war of choice and his war of, and for the American people. That's the... That guy? You laid down for that guy? Wow. Okay, got that coming up. 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Okay, so 701-271-1100 is the Fidium studio line. Consolidated Communications is now Fidium. I'm catching up still.
1: Sometimes it takes a while.
0: For me, it does. The Red Wing Shoes and Boots, text line 701-271-1100. It's the same number for both calling and texting, so you can do that. Big game, James in the house. We'll check the sports page coming up. The Twins had a nice little comeback in the ninth, fell short. They wrapped up with Kansas City yesterday. Maybe we're going to see who's going to be the NHL and the NBA champions this week. Got the game three tonight, Knicks and Spurs, and game four for the Cup, Canes and Knights. That'll be tomorrow, but we'll get all the details from James. Got Jim Miller in the newsroom. Dino will lead off with a very wet-looking Monday. Kind of a wet-looking week to be
1: Well, that you know what? We need it. It's so dry. Our grass is just all dried up. And it's been so hot. It's just thirsty. Everything's thirsty.
0: There you go. I'm down. Yeah, down for some rain. And the rain is coming at the perfect. I'm looking at the weather page. Monday, Tuesday, Wednesday, and Thursday, it's going away. Weekend looks good again. Dino might go 4-0 on the weekends. That's all we're asking. Make
1: cooler,
0: the weekends
1: but
0: nice.
1: At least no rain. But we'll see.
0: Still some sun, yeah. Anything we need to know, 701-271-1100 is the all-in number. What is today? Today is Monday. Today is the 8th of June, 2026. If you're looking for a reason to celebrate today, that would be World Pet Memorial Day today. Celebrate the life of our great pets in the past. It's World Oceans Day today. I met somebody over the weekend. We were talking about something. They're like in their 40s. They've never seen the ocean. Never been to the ocean, never seen it. I said, really? Never seen the ocean? No, just never been out, never done it. Well, it's worth a trip to see an ocean. And it's National Name Your Poison Day today. I don't know. I got a couple of them. National Best Friends Day today. A good poker game is probably my poison. Probably, you know, if there's a good fun game going on,
1: you can't resist.
0: Yeah, I can't resist it. National Best Friends Day. We've all got a best friend. I have a couple of best friends that I would qualify. I don't think I have one best over the top of but about three of them rank right. They're tied for first, the top of the list. But yeah, Best Friends Day today too. So 6:20, Dino's on his way in here in a minute. What really got me from the weekend was everybody's prediction about California and LA mayor race, and the LA mayor race came true. It's exactly what they do. It's exactly what they've always done. And to think that no one's watching them now, and I saw a post from John Schneider, you know, the guy from Dukes of Hazzard. He's following this big time. He's touring all 50 states right now, him and his wife, I believe. But he said, not even a week ago, he goes, you watch. He goes, and everybody's saying it. He goes, they're going to have this election. He said, and they're going to figure out who's doing what, and then they'll figure out how many ballots they have to dump.
1: Of course.
0: And so far, the number on the dump seems to be well over 150,000 votes in L.A. Spencer Pratt was right up there, and all of a sudden, here comes Nithya Raman.
1: Yeah, ramen noodles coming from behind. What's going on with that?
0: And it's amazing that out of 28,000 votes that they know they got, not one for Spencer.
1: No.
0: Why does that happen?
1: No.
0: And Kristen Welker wanted to push back on Trump because he's saying it's. How do you look at that, Ms. Welker, and say everything's good? I don't know what you're talking about. I don't know what you're seeing. I don't know what you could possibly think is wrong.
1: Good. That's coming
0: you
1: up.
0: You just don't know what you're talking about.
1: Do some investigation once.
0: Shut your yapper.
1: I mean, they allow this in California. They set up the rules so they can do this in California and get by with it. It all needs to change.
0: One party rule. And how would you feel if you're watching this in real time and you're Spencer Pratt, knowing your home and your parents died and, you know, people burned to death in their homes and these people are still going to be running things?
1: They did an interview with Karen Bass and she's like, oh, no, I'm not worried about anything. No. Mm-mm.
0: No. Of course you're not worried about
1: anything. Why would she?
0: Because the fix is in. So, yeah, I don't know how you look at that and be somebody like Welker and just, you know, want to shut down the president. Is Kristen Welker an actress or is she actually, she must be an actress. She must be just an actress that plays a journalist or plays some sort of a television news person. because anybody with any respect would have watched the Nick Shirley videos in California.
1: Well, she's an agent of the Democratic Party. She acts on their behalf. That is what she does.
0: Unbelievable.
1: No acting there, just reading the talking points.
0: Yep, and it's just... And if this is allowed to just continue and go on, and then Scott Pressler made a post this morning. He's obviously livid. He's the guy that's been on John Thune every day. Pass the Save Act. He's outside the guy's office. Pass the Save America Act. Pass
1: right.
0: it. And when you don't, this continues to go on. Now, the good news is that a number of lawsuits are going to be coming to the state of California, and maybe... just maybe the Supreme Court takes this up and issues some, I don't know what, how it would all work, but.
1: They go kicking and screaming. Nothing ever happens to these people. This is how Gav set it up. He changed the rules, and this is exactly what they got.
0: It's been set up a long time before him, too. It's been decades in the making. This
1: he did change some of those voting policies when he got in to make it more lenient. He sent out the ballots to every single home, and whether they vote or not, or requested one. So it's a lot of this is on him.
0: Because, you know, we need to make that super easy to vote. We need to make it so easy to vote that anybody can vote who lives in a post office box or in a field or at an empty lot, which is there's thousands and thousands of them. And they're dead, too. Lots of dead people vote. More people vote dead in California than anywhere else. It's exciting. But when we... maybe, Dino, we should just move to California. We'll never die.
2: No, thanks.
0: Apparently, when you move there, you never die.
2: Yeah,
0: You live to be 120 years old.
2: Yeah, but you got
0: to
2: live there.
1: Here's the problem.
0: Yeah, you have to live there, yeah.
1: You end up voting Democrat when you're dead. I don't think we want that to happen.
0: Don't want that to happen.
2: No. Actually,
1: that would be worse than death.
2: California's a beautiful state. It's too bad it's run by idiots.
1: Yeah, used to be.
0: So many states qualify. Minnesota, beautiful. Run by idiots,
2: yep.
0: Criminals, and the rest. And it's raining everywhere. I was looking at the radar. It's a little system working itself through the neighborhood.
2: Yeah, we've got some storms, non-severe, stretching from about Fauston through Fergus and moving slowly eastward. Now, there was some small hail reported earlier down around, from Wahpeton over towards Elbow Lake. There was a little bit of small hail there, but boy, out west, did they take it on the chin last night. Dickinson, 80 to 90 mile an hour winds. Uh-huh. Garrison, 98 mile an hour winds. Baseball size hail just southwest of Medora. Just some nasty weather out west. Now, that system is the one that's moving into Lakes Country. It weakened as it moved across the state, but needless to say, Lakes Country, you're getting some beneficial rains out of this morning. The rest of us just looking at cloudy skies, and we'll start to see a little more sunshine as we head into the afternoon. Generally valley westward, with temps today in low to mid-80s and a west wind at 5 to 15. Partly cloudy, low 60s tonight. And Tuesday, we're looking at breezy, hot, and humid weather with highs in the low to mid-90s. Now, Tuesday evening and Tuesday night, what they had out west last night, we could be dealing with something similar
1: that.
2: Tuesday evening into Tuesday night, Storm Prediction Center does have us in an enhanced risk for severe weather. I won't be surprised if that gets upgraded. So make sure you're weather aware Tuesday evening, Tuesday night, expecting severe weather to erupt out in the central part of the state and race eastward into the valley Tuesday night. Looks like anytime between about 8 at night and 2 in the morning.
1: No measurable rain for us today, though, at all.
2: We picked up a tenth of an inch here.
1: So not really.
2: Yeah, we didn't get much. No.
1: And we're pretty
2: much... more in Lakes Country.
1: We're kind of done for the day, or just a few sprinkles?
2: We're done for the day. There's a little bit of activity to the southwest, but it's dying as it moves into the valley. So, yeah, really not expecting much. Most of the activity this morning is going to be confined into Lakes Country, and even that will start to die out here as we head towards lunchtime.
0: All right. Most of northern Minnesota is covered right now.
2: Oh, yeah. So, and much needed.
0: Much needed, too. Very much.
2: No doubt.
0: Get a little dumping on the Arrowhead, too. That'd be great.
2: No kidding.
0: All right, buddy. Hey, weather brought to you by the team at Cass County Electric. The lights are on. The power's on. Thank you, Cass County Electric. Keeping those on, Cass County and beyond. Get the app if you're a customer and pay your bill with your phone. Big game, James. Twins looked like they were going to have a good day yesterday.
3: Well, they had a ninth inning comeback. They hit a three-run homer.
0: Yeah.
3: But, yeah.
0: No.
3: Yeah.

0: Isn't Jose Termo, or Jose Sermo continues his hot hand with two more RBI for the Redhawks offensively. They are now off on Monday. They return home to Newman Outdoor Field for a midweek series against the Kansas City Monarchs starting on Tuesday evening. For the NBA Finals, they're going to shift gears now to New York City tonight. 7:30 is the scheduled tip-off. Coverage available nationally on ABC. The Knicks lead that best-of-seven series over the San Antonio Spurs. Currently 2-0 as Wemby and company. They're incredibly talented. They're starting to give me the vibes of the 2012 Oklahoma City Thunder that had Russell Westbrook, Kevin Durant, James Harden. They were all super young and youthful in their career, but they ran the table to an NBA Finals before falling to LeBron, D-Wade, Bosh, and the Heat and whatnot. It's the deeper into the series we get, the more of that kind of a feel I get. But now that I say that, watch them win in New York by 25 tonight just to try and stick it to me. But regardless, it's been a fun series so far. It's just when the Spurs can get that first win, that's going to start turning the tide of this series if they're able to do so. And for high school baseball fans in Minnesota, Pyrum, they got the 2 seed in the 2A Minnesota State baseball tournament. They're going to take on 7 seed in Windham on Thursday at 10 a.m. in the state quarterfinals. So good luck to the Yellow Jackets in state baseball as they try and push for a state championship.
1: There are rivals, but when one of them advance,
0: they're representing Section 8. Yep. That's how we got to look at it.
1: Yeah, Frazee Golf's doing well, too, off the state, so there's that.
0: Perfect.
1: All right, Need to Know Morning Show on the flag. Let's get a business report, some headlines in, and we'll roll some Tebow. Stand by.
2: I'm Liz Klayman, and this is the Fox Business Report.
3: The escalating tensions in the Middle East causing oil prices to surge up over 4% to start off the trading week. Meanwhile, investors may still be a bit jittery this morning. Stocks ended a 9-week winning streak on Friday, with the major indexes suffering big losses. Futures are mixed this morning, down for the Dow and up for the NASDAQ and the S&P 500. Seeking to solidify its data center footprint and expand its AI ecosystem, NVIDIA signing deals with some major tech firms in South Korea. The plan to build up large-scale artificial intelligence infrastructure in Asia. Shares of NVIDIA up 4%. SpaceX will be in focus this week. Elon Musk's company looking to raise $75 billion. That would be the most ever for an IPO. That's your Fox Business Report. I'm Frank Lanza, invested in you.
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9: Busy week for North Dakota Air National Guard's 119th Wing. They're conducting a readiness exercise at the Air National Guard base at Hector International today through Friday. Those in the area may notice increased military activity, additional vehicle traffic, and emergency response training activities. The exercise will help evaluate the wing's ability to respond to a variety of real-world scenarios while maintaining mission readiness and supporting national defense requirements. Once again, the activities will take place today through this Friday. Name of a man who was hit and killed walking on I-29 early Friday released. He's 71-year-old Terry Copang of Fargo. Patrol says it happened around 3:45 near Argusville. They say Copang entered the road, hit by a semi, driven from a man from St. Cloud. Copang died at the scene. New interactive exhibit now open at the state capitol as the country prepares for its 250th anniversary. The exhibit, called the Founders Museum, located on the ground floor near the Capitol Cafe. It features digital portraits and short video shows showcasing the 56 signers of the Declaration of Independence, along with a selection of influential women from the revolutionary era and pivotal events.

0: such as the Boston Massacre and Paul Revere's Midnight Ride. The Capitol is open to visitors Monday through Friday, 8 a.m. to 5 p.m. From the Flag Family Newsroom, I'm Jim Miller.
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15: It is Monday, man. Monday sucks, but I don't know. I'm kind of down for the rain.
16: Yeah, my email it has been all messed up today, so it is definitely a Monday. early morning rain, depending on where you're at. Dean thinks it's mostly done for our area here in Fargo. 84 for the high today. We're at 69 right now. Tomorrow, 50% chance of rain and 91. Wednesday, we've got a 30% chance of rain at 84. Thursday, 30% chance of rain, cooler, 77. Weekend's looking a little cooler, but it'll probably feel a little good. Friday will be at 73, Saturday 70, and Sunday 72, but dry all days there. Dean said expect some storms, probably moving in on Tuesday. He's got his eye on that, so we'll be listening.
15: The looking at the radar, all of northwest Minnesota is it's moving out, so it's kind of that north-northeast track of it, but the top third of the state is covered with. There's some pretty severe stuff that moved through too. A lot of red in this radar. But,
16: yeah, Dean was here when I got here.
15: Not too bad. The weather check brought to you by the team at Labor Masters. They're on the job 5 a.m. They got work and they got workers. They got workers for the work and they got help. What do you need? You need help? It's guaranteed. They guarantee the work. And if you want to work, need to get some extra money, you'll get paid the same day. So 701-566-8755. Put that number in your phone under work or workers. They got it for you at Labor Masters, labormasters.net. Let's just text the or check the text thing here. Oh, yeah, we're rolling now. Must be Monday. Oh, here come the Karen Bass and the Nithya Raman memes. Thank you for that. Yeah, most of these are inappropriate.
16: Yeah, I'm sure.
15: But they're great. Boy, is it me. Oh, there's a picture of a young liberal woman, and she is clearly, and she's got a box that says emergency Democrat votes, and she's at a storage unit. I don't think that's that far, and it says, hang on, we found more votes. I don't think that's that far off, as funny as that is. I mean, that's a meme, but you just don't pull those out of the air. And we know they know, I guarantee you, they're going to find that tons of them are fraudulent because they're going to be tracking them down. They're going to, once this becomes record, then guys like Nick Shirley are going to go to those addresses and find the dead people. But Texter says, this is right out of central casting. They've got to be sitting on hundreds of thousands of fraudulent ballots to be able to drop them like that.
16: Oh, I'm sure they had them already.
15: I mean, yeah. Mm-hmm. It's got, I mean, I bet it's like a industry in California. Like
16: they probably didn't know how many to have ready, but they probably had a good portion of them ready.
15: Imagine that they have 20,000 ballots in a box, and they put a bunch of boxes, and they mix them all up, and they put 20,000 in a box. Well, we need 18,000. Grab a box. Well, we need 27 to grab three boxes.
16: And none of them had Pratt's name on them.
15: None of them.
16: What are the chances? Shouldn't you throw in a couple? Just because it would arise suspicion?
15: You did notice... Hey, Kev, Alex, you did notice the California election played out identical to Arizona robbing Republicans and also the 2020 election for the presidency.
16: Yeah, Carrie Lake, same thing there, huh?
15: But give it to those Republicans. They gave another $9 billion to Ukraine, but not a dime to fix our elections. Shocker. I am so sick of both sides on the aisle of this whole thing. The do-nothing Republicans, the talk.
16: Yeah, most of them are rhinos, too.
15: They just talk, and they don't really necessarily lie, and they just talk.
16: They just see which way the wind's blowing and who's in charge, and they'll just do as little as they have to.
15: And then, guys like Jeffries and the rest of the left is just bitch about Trump. Piss and moan about Trump, or talk. Nothing, and the only one that's actually getting anything done around any of those people is Trump.
16: Right.
15: I just saw the pictures of the fountains and stuff. I saw videos over the weekend.
16: Yeah, looks great.
15: There's people out at this fountain and somebody wanted to say that Obama did all that. Obama started all that. He fixed all that. I'm like,
16: yeah,
15: what?
16: They're running, they're walking jogs, enjoying picnics, having time with their families. It's beautiful now.
15: Yeah, but Obama fixed all that. Yeah, and if anybody did anything, it would have been done by now because they were all broken, they were all nasty, they were all graffitied up. None of them flowed any water, looked like crap. None of them reflected anything. I saw it.
16: Homeless everywhere.
15: This last inauguration, and we rode by one, and this big, beautiful statue, like the one in DuPont Circle, and it was just all Hamas and Gaza and crap painted all over it. And I thought, geez, what a crap hole this place is.
16: Definitely.
15: Not anymore. Yep, keep them coming. 701-271-1100. Happy Monday. Glad you're here. A little rain falling, but no worries. We need it. Let's roll some TiVo.
16: All right. Well, Mr. President Trump abruptly ended an interview with NBC's Meet the Press moderator, Christian Welker. He cut the conversation short after this tense exchange.
17: The election was rigged. It was a dirty election. It's happening again right now in California.
18: You never presented evidence.
17: It's happening right now in California.
15: Here's how stupid she is. He never presented evidence. He wasn't the one that would have had to present the evidence. Evidence was presented in 29 states, you dumb.
17: Right now, it's look at what's happening in California.
18: Where's the evidence to that?
17: It's 4 days.
15: Where are you?
17: In California.
16: Okay, let it roll, Kev.
17: They're not there. They're dropping fast because it's a rigged election. Let me tell you, it's 4 days. And they aren't even close
18: to
17: coming up with
18: it. That's how they count.
17: You know why they're doing
18: that?
17: Because they're cheating on the election.
18: Do you have evidence to support that?
17: All I have to do is look. All I have to do is look.
18: That's not evidence.
17: And I listen. And I listen to people. And let's see what happens.
18: But, sir, that's not evidence.
17: Do you think it's appropriate?
18: That's how they count the votes in California.
17: Do you think it's appropriate that they have an election and 5 days later they're nowhere close to picking a winner?
18: State and local officials acknowledge they are slow. They're urging.
17: No, they're crooked.
18: They're urging the votes to be counted quickly. That's how they vote in California.
17: They're crooked, just like you're crooked. Your press is crooked, and Meet the Press is crooked.
18: To be fair, I'm not crooked, but let's
17: really.
18: Let's
17: well, continue. You play right into their hands.
18: Let's continue.
17: You're either crooked or you're stupid. Play right into their hands with this rep. You know that these elections are rigged. Your network knows that they're rigged. You know that I won an election in a landslide, and I got 94% bad press.
18: But, Mr. President,
17: you know why
18: you've
17: I got
18: never
17: that?
18: Presented
17: because you have no
18: evidence.
17: Credibility.
18: But you've never presented evidence that it was rigged. Let's keep talking about. I want to talk about Todd.
17: You
18: Lynch.
17: Have more evidence. There's more evidence than ever presented.
18: Let's talk
17: your
18: about
17: your elections
18: you
17: in this country.
18: Court.
17: We're like a third world country.
18: But, sir,
17: your elections are crooked. And you're crooked, and Meet the Press is crooked, and so is ABC, and CBS, and CNN.
18: But, Mr. President,
17: you're one-sided crooked networks. All right, let's call it quits, because I've had enough. Thank you, darling. Have a good time.
18: Mr. President, let's please, I traveled all the way to Wisconsin.
17: I've sat in the rain with you for an hour, on and off in the rain, and I've given you enough time. You ought to straighten out your press, because you know what?
18: Mr. President,
17: a country can never be great with a dishonest press.
18: Listen, we traveled all the way to Wisconsin.
16: Big deal. He stepped on the mic there at the end, too. It's like,
15: yeah, bye.
16: So done with this.
15: Yeah,
16: but
15: bye.
16: He should know what to expect when he goes on with these jokers. But I can see him wanting to try to be fair and try to persuade the other audience a little bit. And I don't know if her doing stunts like this helps persuade anybody of anything.
15: Getting mad at these people is the wrong tact. He takes the wrong tact because he's pissed off, and I don't blame him.
16: Oh, yeah.
15: We all are. But the problem is that you, with a woman like that, when she says, well, you never presented any evidence, he has to say, well, no, I didn't. I didn't litigate it. But what about the evidence that was presented by people like the RNC and TPUSA and Mike Lindell and the Lindell Legal Fund? And what about the 29 states and the 17 that they won adjudication in, Kristen? What about those states? What about that? In fact, grab your phone. Let me grab your phone here. We'll show you. And you can look. Georgia is the front runner of the fraudulent mm-hmm. ballots. And if she had anything but an agenda, she would know that.
16: Right. And
15: she
16: the
15: would
16: sad
15: know that
16: thing
15: they
16: is,
15: found.
16: We yeah. can see this going on in California right now, the same thing. And Trump wants to prevent this from ever happening to another Republican candidate. But here we go again down the same road.
15: Then sue them and pass the Save America Act. And force it. Knock on guys like Thune. Bang on his. Kick his door in.
16: Yeah, what's his
15: deal? Pass this thing now. Before the midterm. Now.
16: Another rhino and Thune.
15: Ugh, it's ridiculous. And then just to look at him and go, you never presented any evidence. You know,
16: yeah,
15: there's evidence everywhere, you. Oh, I can't say
16: that's
15: it.
16: That's what they do.
15: All right,
16: so we've got Steve Hilton here. Notice the start time on this, too, Kev. It starts later. All right, Steve Hilton slams California's voting policies, and he was on with Maria.
19: So tell us how the process works. Are you saying that you still don't know who is in the race because they're still counting ballots?
15: Yeah, they're adding ballots.
20: Well, it'd be lovely if someone could explain how the process works, because to most people it seems completely insane. Yes, still counting ballots. There's two things going on here. You've got the late arriving mail ballots. You're allowed to vote by mail, and as long as you post it by election day, they count it up to 7 days after election day. That's next Tuesday, so that's one category. But the bigger category is the fact that you've got still millions of ballots in these vote centers that are sitting there right now in boxes not being counted, because the people in charge have no energy, no pride in getting this done quickly. It's typical of California under Democrat rule. They can't build a bridge. They can't clear the homelessness. They can't run an election properly. Last week, I actually put forward a plan to try and accelerate this process by surging people to these vote centers to get a quick result. But look, the most important thing is that actually we're very confident now that we'll be in the top two. There's not really any realistic possibility for the billionaire climate fanatic Tom Steyer to catch up. That means that in November, Californians will have a real choice. Another 4 years of this insanity that's given us the highest cost of living in the country and all the other problems we see, or a new direction towards common sense, lower taxes, cutting the bloat in our government. That's what I'm offering. And we're going to be able to present that choice to voters now in November. We're very confident of that.
16: And it seems like the purpose of all this, though, it's to disenfranchise voters. Oh, you're going to vote Republican? Well, it's not going to go in your favor. Just stay home. We're going to take care of things anyway. So there's no point in you leaving your job or your kids or anything to try and vote, because it doesn't matter. Your vote doesn't count in California.
15: Well, California's rot with illegals. It's the original sanctuary state. They rely on those illegals because they can work there and they can live there and be warm and enjoy the California lifestyle and not have to, you know, send all their money home. But as long as they're allowed to work there and send all their money home and not pay taxes, they love California because they can do just that. So when California loves them, why? Because they vote for them 100% in lockstep. And then when they don't have the votes, they spend all year creating the ballots that they're going to need. I'm telling you.
16: Yeah, when they're worried ICE might be at the polling places, stay home.
15: Well, here we are. Well, I mean, how much longer do we have to put up with this? How much longer are we going to watch this happen and just go, oh, that's just California?
16: Yeah, late votes are just rolling in and they're counted.
19: And you've told me before, you've spoken with lots of people, families, business owners, and one of the issues here is the late votes statewide are including votes from some of those big counties where you've spoken with people like Orange County and San Diego County and Fresno County. What are you hearing from voters?
20: Above everything else, it's just the sheer struggle of living in California under these Democrat policies. The cost of living, the hassle, if you run a small business, just the endless bureaucracy, the fees, the permits, the hassle, the nonsense. On top of that, the energy costs, the highest gas prices in the country, electric bills that are more than double the national average. On and on it goes, because you've got 16 years now. You've had Democrats running everything in California, all the statewide offices, the legislature with a 2/3 majority in both chambers, every big city, every big county, the state Supreme Court with a 6-1 majority. They've had 16 years to show that their ideas work, and the result is a disaster. And for that's why people are leaving. Housing costs the highest in the country. It's the number one reason people are leaving California. We all know what a beautiful, amazing state California is. You've got to work really hard to drive people out, but that's what they've been doing.
15: Yeah, you got to work hard to screw up California.
16: And they have, totally. It's so sad what's going on in that state with the cheating and the policies. California can't survive with more of the same.
15: I don't know how you look at $29 billion gone to solve the homeless crisis. It's nothing solved.
16: Wasted money.
15: $6 billion for the train to nowhere. Not one track laid. Not 1 foot of track laid anywhere.
16: It's all fraud. It goes back into their coffers.
15: Gone. And it's just, that's like $50 billion. Where's that money? Oh, come on. Oh, go ahead.
20: With these policies, that's why we need a change.
15: Oh, no, we're going forward. Sorry about it. It's just, to me, where do they put all that money?
16: Well, it's being funneled back into their campaigns. That's exactly what's going on. More fraud. Oh,
15: campaigns don't cost $50 billion. I mean, to me,
16: well, no,
15: it's
16: like, but they have to live on some of that, too. They can take their campaign funds and live on.
15: Wow. Yeah, well, you're right. California won't survive.
19: But, you know, Spencer Pratt was with me recently, and he told me, look, you know who's backing me? Democrats and independents. So have you seen that as well, Stephen? What is your take on the L.A. race as well with Spencer Pratt?
20: Very much, and especially in L.A., I have to say. I mean, we did an event the other day, the other week, I should say, in Los Angeles. We had, must have been about 200 people. Pretty much all of them were Democrats supporting my campaign. We're seeing it up and down the state because we've got to a point now where I would say it's a breaking point in California. We cannot go on like this. People understand that. Businesses are leaving. People are leaving. The situation is really dire. In terms of the L.A. mayor's race, I'm hoping so much. I supported Spencer from day one. I was with him when he announced his candidacy in the Palisades. We both spoke at that one-year anniversary event for the fires. I'm hoping so much he makes it because we've got to have change in Los Angeles. You've got a totally incompetent mayor, Karen Bass. You've got an extremist as the other choice, Nithya Raman. We've got the Olympics coming just in 2 years. We've got to really clean up L.A. and make sure we can show the world a fantastic city and state. And if we don't, if we have the Democrats in charge that we've got now in Los Angeles, that's a disaster. We've got to have change in Los Angeles, too.
16: And Pratt needs to have his people in order to contest all of this that's going on. I hope he's got everything in place.
15: That's what I'm hoping. Hoping that the legal team is ready to jump all over this because there's a lot there. Well, all right, quick break. Need to know Morning Show on the Flag. Be right back. Happy Monday.
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15: Need to know morning show on the flag. Dino's in with a very wet start to our week. Yeah, buddy.
3: Wet start, especially in Lakes Country this morning. Some nasty, severe weather overnight in the western part of the state. If you want to know more on that, log on to our webpage, am1100theflag.com. But we'll see partly cloudy skies develop as we head into the afternoon. We'll warm up into the low to mid 80s and a west wind about 5 to 15. Partly cloudy, low 60s tonight. Tomorrow, breezy, hot, and humid, low to mid 90s. And then a good chance for severe storms Tuesday evening into Tuesday night. Be weather aware in our area tomorrow evening and tomorrow night.
16: Around what time will it end?
3: It looks like anywhere between about 8 at night and about 2 in the morning.
16: Okay.
3: And we're looking at all modes of severe weather possible.
16: All right. Yeah. Thanks for the warning, Dean.
3: You bet.
16: Appreciate it.
15: The weather eye is on it. All right. News break coming up.
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7: That's enough for now. I'm Chris Foster, Fox News. Iran and Israel have been back at it, firing missiles at each other, and now Iran's military says it's finished with strikes, but warns there will be harsher attacks if Israel resumes attacks on Lebanon.
8: After a two-month ceasefire, Israel and Iran are back trading fire, and Iran is blaming the United States. Israel carried out airstrikes in western and central Iran after Iran fired missiles at northern Israel. The Israelis have also hit an Iranian petrochemical plant, the first such attack on energy infrastructure since early April.
7: Fox's Jonathan Savage. President Trump's demanding that the shooting stop. He tells the Financial Times newspaper he calls the shots, and Israeli Prime Minister Benjamin Netanyahu won't have any choice but to accept any peace deal his administration works out with Iran. Five people are stabbed at Penn Station in New York City.
25: One suspect was taken into custody. He was described as being emotionally disturbed. According to the fire department, one person suffered serious injuries. Four people have moderate or minor injuries. And six people altogether were taken to the hospital.
7: Fox's Alex Hogan in Bedminster, New Jersey. President Trump spent the weekend at his golf resort there before attending Game 3 of the NBA Finals in New York tonight at Madison Square Garden above that train station where the stabbing took place. At least 38 people are reported killed in an earthquake in the Philippines, a powerful one, magnitude 7.8.
27: Officials say at least 200 are hurt. Right now, rescue crews are focusing their efforts on General Santos City. That is where people are reportedly trapped after multiple buildings collapsed. The quake has since triggered 138 aftershocks.
7: Fox's Ashley Strohmeyer, at least 13 of those deaths are in a landslide, and there is tsunami damage reported in at least one village on the southern Philippines coast. Smaller waves are measured in Indonesia and in Palau and as far away as southern Japan. 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
28: They say good fences make good neighbors.
29: And strong borders make strong nations.
1: That's why Julie Fedorchuk helped President Trump pass the toughest border security bill in history. $170 billion to keep our borders strong. Funding to finish Trump's wall, hire thousands of new border agents, stop the cartels, and deport criminal aliens. And it's why President Trump gives Julie Fedorchuk his complete and total endorsement. Take it from President Trump himself. Trump says Julie Fedorchuk is doing a fantastic job representing the great people of North Dakota. Julie Fedorchuk is working tirelessly to grow our economy, cut taxes, promote Made in the USA, support our amazing farmers and ranchers, and ensure American energy dominance. Julie Fedorchuk has Trump's complete and total endorsement because she'll never let you down.
9: Now that's a good neighbor.
10: I'm Julie Fedorchuk, and I approve this message.
1: Paid for by Fedorchuk.
9: Six days out. Primaries for California governor and Los Angeles mayor remain uncalled with ballots still being counted. They have to have been postmarked by Election Day and received by tomorrow. Fox's Doug Luzader.
11: With the race for governor, which will come down to the top two candidates in last week's primary, Democrat Javier Becerra has advanced to one of those slots in the November election, we think, but with 72% of ballots accounted at this point, it is still a contest for second place between Republican Steve Hilton, who's now in the lead, over Democrat Tom Steyer, and Hilton is frustrated at how long this is taking. And the race for L.A. mayor, even closer. Incumbent Karen Bass will advance, but she's facing a runoff because she could not muster 50% of the vote. And this is a real horse race now to challenge her in the general election.
9: Democrat Nikki Romney has passed Republican Spencer Pratt for second place in that count. President Trump on Truth Social posts, has anybody been watching the crooked election going on in California? Two great Republican candidates are being cheated, and so is America. The sixth scary movie horror parody. The first is 2013, now number one at the box office.
12: Paramount's Scary Movie slashed its way to number one, scaring up $55 million in its opening weekend and setting a franchise record.
13: Sink into the chair.
12: The sixth film in the spoof horror series also pulled in more than $105 million worldwide. No heroic numbers for Masters of the Universe. It debuted in second place with a soft $29 million, a tough start for a movie with a nearly $200 million price tag. Meantime, Gen Z horror favorites Backrooms and Obsession kept the screams coming, finishing in third and fourth place. Carmen Roberts, Fox News.
9: Gas prices down a penny since yesterday, $4.16 a gallon, according to AAA. I'm Chris Foster, Fox News.
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15: Busy week for North Dakota Air National Guard's 119th Wing. We'll be conducting a readiness exercise at the Air National Guard base at Hector International today through Friday. Those in that area may notice increased military activity, additional vehicle traffic, emergency response training activities, and elevated operations on and around the installation. The exercise will help evaluate the wing's ability to respond to a variety of real-world scenarios. North Dakota, one of several states that will benefit from a new White House plan to direct federal funding towards keeping coal-fired power plants online. Plan includes money for upgrades of the Bays and Electric Power Cooperatives Antelope Valley Station near Beulah. President Trump says he'll use the Defense Production Act to provide $425 million for upgrades at 13 coal plants across the country. That includes the Freedom Mine near Beulah, which will give more than $27 million to help update Antelope Valley Station and improve efficiency. Name of a man who was hit and killed walking on I-29 early Friday released. He's 71-year-old Terry Copang of Fargo. Highway Patrol says the fatal crash happened around 3:45 in the morning near Argusville. They say Copang entered the road hit by a semi driven from a man from St. Cloud. Copang died on scene. The investigation continues. From the Flag Family Newsroom, I'm Jim Miller.
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31: Monday morning, you sure look fine. Friday, I got traveling on my mind.
15: Oh, it is Monday. Rainy days and Mondays always get me down, but not really. I love the rain. We got to have rain. Rain is a good thing.
16: Yeah, we definitely need it. Ending here in Fargo, there's...
15: Is it still? Because it's going good in Lakes Country.
16: No, we're not just cloudy right now. So we're pretty much done unless you're in Lakes Country. 70 is where we're at right now, heading up to 84. Dean said, though, tomorrow towards evening could turn into a little something. We've got a 50% chance of hooey coming there about 8 o'clock or so tomorrow evening. 91 for the high on Tuesday. Wednesday, 30% chance of rain at 84. Thursday, 77, 30% chance of rain. Weekends looking dry. Friday, 73. Saturday, 70. And Sunday, 72. So that cool down will definitely feel a little bit better.
15: Yeah, buddy. 11 after 7, Need to Know Morning Show on the flag. It's Alex and Kev. Bridget Riedel joins us this time every day, except Fridays. Talk about what's going on with the farm and the ranch. How did the big FFA gathering at NDSU wrap up? Pretty good, I would imagine.
32: It was excellent. Convention went very, very well. Students headed home at about noon on Thursday after they elected their new state FFA officers. They also had a chance to say thank you to their outgoing state officer team. These are kids that are college freshman age, right? And they have spent an entire year being ambassadors for the FFA, not just to the membership of high school students, but also to sponsors, to the parents that attend events, and to other guests as well. And they really show the best of the best of what we have going on within the state. Lots of awards given out, lots of smiles, a few hectic moments because, hey, you're at a week-long competition. You got all sorts of things to do, but students really did well, and it was fun to watch what they were up to.
16: Oh, I'm sure.
32: This week kicks off so much more. This is Ag Tech Week, and today starts out with the Bushel Buddy Seed Conference. Bushel, long known name here in the Fargo-Moorhead area, because this is an app that was developed locally. And with that app, those folks that use it, particularly through their local elevators, now have a way to be able to see what's happening for the amount of grain that they brought into the elevator, how much money they're earning from that, how much grain they have on storage, their assembly sheets. There's even a way for them to keep money through the Bushel wallet so that they can do transactions within the app as well, kind of like having a Venmo for farmers. So that's a day and a half conference that kicks off today. I look forward to seeing some of the panels and speakers on that. Tomorrow, I'll be at the Midwest Ag Summit in the morning. That's being put on by the Chamber of Commerce, and then we'll be out at the fairgrounds, and that's followed by the National Science Foundation Ag Tech Engine Field Day. That will be at Crooked Lane Farm at Colfax from 1 to 5 o'clock. So put on your good walking shoes, kids. There's a lot. That's just the first 2 days. There's stuff going on every day this week for ag.
16: Always.
15: Awesome.
16: Yeah.
32: Yep. We'll have a great week of things to look at. Now, weather. We know that this week is also going to keep us on our toes weather-wise, right? And extremes are pretty much given no matter where you're at. Michigan State University Extension is offering some reminders that it's not just about what we're watching on the radar on our phones, but do we have disaster plans? Because the reality is, do all of us, hands up, do all of us remember being kids in the basement where mom sent you downstairs because there was a tornado with like your box of Ritz crackers and a radio? Is that the only one?
15: Okay. Nope.
32: And so that's probably as good of a family storm plan as we had. But after going through last summer's derecho, which ours was destructive, it was nothing like what happened at Enderlin with their tornadoes. There are some basics that everybody needs to have and make sure that they have them in order when that type of weather system should happen. So realistically, most farms probably have that 3 to 7 days worth of food and water, not only for them, but if they have livestock as well. We were without power here for about 2.5 days. So that was two important things that I made sure we're taking care of is, do we have enough water? Because it's 100 degrees out there. Mm-hmm. And I wish I was kidding. We know that supply chain disruptions are going to happen through major areas. So you may not be able to just dash down to the grocery store. My local grocery store is out of power too. And without a generator, they lost so much merchandise. So you have to be ready for that. If you got to drive to the grocery store, do you have fuel on hand? Right? Not just when fuel prices spike, but we have to make sure that in the event of an emergency situation, we've got some fuel health nearby and ready to help us out. We don't see a lot of flash flooding, but it has happened in the valley. I mean, if you think about 97, did everybody know where to go when they needed high ground? As you drive, especially headed north through the Red River Valley, you see a lot of farms that are diked. And they've done that over the years because of continued flooding. Does everybody know where they have temporary housing? Have they made plans for that? What do you do about livestock? Storms coming, right? Are we opening the barns and letting them out because we'll find them later? In some instances, again, I would like to point out that Yellowstone and Dutton Ranch are not documentaries, but there are some facts in them. Okay.
15: Yeah.
32: You know, do we have to cut fences? And wildfires really tested that for a lot of people this spring. If you think about like in Nebraska, those animals had nowhere else to go. So fences got cut. You hoped that they could get down like into a coulee with a bunch of water so the flames could pass by. But, you know, have some escape routes ahead of time. Prep your barns by putting reflective tape around the exits so people, if they're in the barn and a fire happens, they could see their way out, because it's not like a plane where the lights will illuminate on the floor to direct you where you need to go. So that reflective tape might be a good idea. These are just a few tips and tricks to keep in mind when it comes to what could be happening in an emergency situation. Plenty of other emergencies. And hopefully ones that are practical. Emergency situations also happen when it comes to national security, because national security is certainly prompted by what starts on the farm. We know that animal activists are out there in every state, including North Dakota. It's not all just fun and games. They are using drones to chase animals, sometimes to their fatalities because they're running them into fences and so forth.
15: Really?
32: Yes. Oh, yeah. That's a nationwide concern.
15: Come on.
32: if you're out working cattle, there's actually a guy in Indiana. His name is the Punk Rock Farmer. He works specifically with farms to avoid problems with animal activists. And he'll say, if you're out working cattle, even if it's something as simple as ear tagging them, if you notice a drone around that shouldn't be there, what it's likely doing is trying to snap photos of you and then trying to use them negatively when they shouldn't be. So if you're out working, you may have to think about using like tents or putting some of that work into a barn where the drone can't fly in and then also be disruptive to the animals at the same time.
15: Yeah. How about an accurate 12 gauge for the drone? That'd be good.
32: Well, I have been told that if you shoot a drone, that the FAA treats that as though you shot down an airplane. So
15: well, prove it.
32: Yeah, I was going to say, I don't know that for sure. That was what I was told by this punk rock farmer. So I'd be curious how that's upheld. But if he's using that as a coaching method to farmers, like, don't shoot that if you don't know what it is, that he's probably got some basis for it. I'd be curious
15: Good luck finding a court in cattle country that would convict anybody for shooting down a drone that's harassing their cattle. I mean,
32: absolutely. Yeah, and we've had trouble with, and these are certainly large cases being brought up in like the Ninth Circuit Court of Appeals out of California. That's where activists actually take their legislation, is to the urban courts, because they have so much apathy. And so the most important thing that we can all do is be educated, ask the questions, and support our farmers and ranchers, because that's where our food comes from. Right. Big day for
15: that. That just lights me up thinking about people. And, you know, they're motivated by one of two things. Either they're vegan and they don't think anybody should eat beef or eat meat or eat any animals, or they're thinking that cow farts are ruining the world. And they need to, you know, get rid of all the cows, because the cow farts are going to save the... No cow farts will save the planet.
32: I'm still waiting for... I put out an invitation for Billie Eilish or whatever that girl's name is.
16: Yeah.
32: Eilish.
16: Yeah.
32: I wanted her to call me back when she made the statement that you can love animals or you can eat meat, but you can't do both. I'd like to discuss that with her, but she has not yet returned my calls. So we'll see if that happens. You guys have a great rest of your morning. It's going to be a hectic week. I'll share everything that's going on as it happens, and we'll talk with you soon.
16: Sounds good, Bridget.
15: Right,
32: thanks so
16: guys.
32: Much.
15: You can see little Philip with his drone, too, thinking he's changing the world by chasing cattle around a field with your drone. Other than just being an absolute jerk,
16: what would be
15: your motivation? It's either
16: got to
15: be the cow fart thing or nobody should eat meat. How about you're not going to be able to fix either one of those, so knock it off.
16: Or you're just an idiot. Yeah. I mean, right?
15: Oh, right.
16: Nothing better to do.
15: All right, quick break. Need to Know Morning Show on the Flag. Get you an info update. The wet week will be the start of this thing, right?
1: Don't mess with
15: after this.
1: The bull. He can get real mean. Don't forget to shut the gate. Stay out of the beans.
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15: 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This is The Flag. That's what we call it. 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Or the website. Boss Gags is 82 today. The Lido guy. Love Boss Gags. What's the other one? Lowdown. He did a good version. Tune called Jojo. No, not a fan of his Boss. The Boss. No? Oh, it's not country. I forgot.
16: Sort of.
15: Yeah.
16: Sort of crossovery.
15: 7:23 in the morning. Happy Monday. 6:26. Rain shower.
16: Speaking of country, on the country stations all weekend, they were playing Taylor Swift's song with that she did for Toy Story.
15: Oh, yeah.
16: And they were just playing it constantly. And by the way, it's not country. Not even.
15: Oh, well, yeah.
16: Not even a little bit country, but
15: it's,
16: man.
15: Taylor, you know, and what constitutes country anymore?
16: Yeah, well, Taylor was supposedly going back to her roots with it, but no, it was not good either. But yeah, weather, we're at 70 right now, heading up to 84 today. And Jane says we've got some stuff moving in tomorrow evening, could be around 8 or so. 50% chance of rain and wind and who knows what all else, but he's got his eyes on that. 91 for the high tomorrow. Wednesday, 30% chance of rain and 84. Thursday, 77 with a 30% chance of rain. And things are cooling down for the weekend. Friday, 73. Saturday, 70. And Sunday, 72. Hopefully we won't have that wind along with it like we did on Sunday. That was really whipping. Were you on the good side of the lake, Kev, or the bad with all that?
15: No, we were on the good side. Wind was at our backs. And those are the nights we can have bonfires, too, because the wind blows towards the lake. But it wasn't really bad this weekend. Yeah, was good. And it was just breezy enough, as hot as it was even yesterday, where I still have finishing up a couple of projects on this deck move we did and a couple other things. I was out pretty much all day. But the my wife's like, geez, are you getting here? I'm like, a lot of water, but that breeze made it nice. The breeze wasn't so bad when you're out having to work in it, or, you know. Anyway, so what else? I'm sorry.
16: Oh, yeah. Anything else? No, that's it. That's it.
15: All right. I was just looking at the, I bet the song that you're talking about is I Knew It, I Knew You.
16: Yep, that's it.
15: The new song.
16: It was horrible.
15: I Knew It, I Knew You.
16: It was horrible. Unless you love Taylor.
15: I'm looking at her Spotify page. You know, when you click on the artist, they give you the top 10 thing. If you're on Spotify, there's like Apple Music, there's all of them. But Spotify shows you the amount of plays. So far, I Knew It, I Knew You, this new song, has 16 million streams.
16: Kids now, like
15: that's,
16: it.
15: The reason that I knew that was the song is because every other song in her top 10, all but one of them is over a billion with a B streams. Her song Cruel Summer, 3.3 billion streams. 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
16: Yeah,
15: and Lover, never heard it, 2 billion streams. The rest of them are over 1 billion.
16: I just don't get it. She doesn't do anything for me, but I guess I'm not her audience either.
15: I Knew It, I Knew You. I'm all down, though, for seeing the Toy Story 5. I've seen every I love Toy Story, Woody and Buzz, all of them. Seen all of them. Number 5, I won't go to the theater, but I'll wait for it. I can't wait. I love every one of them. So one of the toys, like Mr. and Mrs. Potato Head, or one of them, like the dinosaur, they always slide some adult humor in the Toy Story movies.
16: Oh, yeah.
15: All right, Big Game James in the house. I thought the Twins were going to get it done yesterday to wrap up with KC,
11: that's where you went so wrong. Much.
15: I did.
2: There's an M on the front of their ball cap. That should deter you from thinking success is an option.
15: That's a solid point there, my friend.
2: A four-run ninth inning was not enough, as the Twins would fall in their series finale to the Royals at Target Field, 6-5. The Royals took 3 out of 4 from the Twins in that weekend series, and I tell you what, the Twins, all they're doing right now is they're trying to make sure everybody is competitive, because now there's a tie for fourth with Kansas City and Detroit, who coincidentally enough the Twins will head to on Tuesday night for a midweek series. The Twins are in third place in the division at 30-37. They're 5 games behind second place Chicago, the White Sox, who are 3 games over, and the division leading Cleveland Guardians are 7 games up on the Minnesota Twins as we enter play on Monday. For the Fargo-Moorhead Redhawks, it's been a slow start to the year for them. On nights that they've had good pitching, they've struggled to hit. On nights that they've hit the ball well, they've struggled to pitch. Well, they put a little bit of all of it together yesterday afternoon with a 5-2 win over the Milkmen in Milwaukee. 2 separate 2-run innings. One was an Aiden Byrne 2-run homer, his first of the year. He's actually a Minnesota State Mankato graduate. And then Jose Sermo had 2 RBI as well in that victory. The Redhawks are 8-14 on the young season still. They're off today before welcoming the Kansas City Monarchs, the division leaders as of right now, into Newman Outdoor Field for a midweek

0: at that point.
1: The Wemby dynasty is starting.
0: Hey, it's absolute mayhem. And for those who are fans of Madden, the video game, Chicago Bears quarterback Caleb Williams is the one that'll be on the cover for Madden NFL 27. The cover, the standard one, has him depicted in a position similar to scrambling on that 4th-and-8 jump pass to Romo Dunze, starting to come back over the Packers in a playoff game. So he is donning the cover. The question is, does the Madden curse now continue for the Bears starting quarterback? And many people that are fans of the Vikings defense, I think, would agree in that. But we'll see how things shake out as we inch closer and closer to NFL training camp starting. We're in the midst of some of the off-season camps right now.
1: Yeah, it's creeping up, isn't it?
0: It really is. A lot of OTA stuff right now.
1: Exactly. All right, buddy, let's get a business report in here. We'll get some headlines from Jim Miller, and then we'll check some Tebow. Stand by.
2: I'm Charles Payne, and this is the Fox Business Report.
3: Futures pointing to a higher opening on Wall Street this morning. Dow futures reversing course, now up more than 150 points. NASDAQ futures up big, over 400. But investors are still absorbing the better-than-expected jobs report and the tech sell-off that sent stocks sliding, ending a 9-week winning streak. Oil up 1.5% thanks to the renewed hostilities in the Middle East. Higher fuel costs expected to hurt airline stocks. The International Air Transport Association is warning global airlines can expect to see profits cut in half this year. And ticket prices for tonight's Game 3 of the NBA Finals in New York between the Knicks and Spurs are selling on the secondary market for thousands. The cheapest seat around $5,000. Courtside seats will cost you a cool $100,000 to sit next to all those cool celebrities. That's your Fox Business Report. I'm Frank Lanza, invested in you.
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6: A 48-year-old Mercer man died in a single vehicle rollover crash early Sunday in McLean County. It happened on Highway 41 near mile marker 23, about 2 miles south of Mercer. Police say the car failed to negotiate a curve and the vehicle rolling, the individual not wearing a seatbelt at the time. The Fargo Vipers had quite the weekend with a championship. They finished their season 11-1, topping the Rampage 40-35 to claim the title. Crews are now rebuilding the Backwater Bridge, formerly known as Cantapita Creek Bridge. It's located on Highway 1806, just north of Standing Rock Reservation. The bridge is a key connection for locals who use it to get to school, work, emergency response, and daily travel. Rebuild comes after many years of wearing down. The bridge was originally built back in the 1960s, and North Dakota's intense winters and summers have done a number on its infrastructure. Person found dead after a fire destroyed multiple structures in Grand County Sunday morning. Sheriff's office says the call came in for the large fire in Land Township. A Traverse County deputy passing through the area located the scene and reported the home and nearby buildings fully involved. Crews from Hoffman, Barrett, Kensington, and Herman all responding, but all structures were already engulfed. After the fire was extinguished, investigators found a body inside the home. The victim taken to the Midwest Medical Examiner's office to be ID'd. From the Flag Family Newsroom, I'm Jim Miller.
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9: Hello, friends. This is Michelle Turnberg. Let's talk about Fargo, the place we proudly call home. 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During that time, I've worked to bring common sense solutions

0: to City Hall and stand up for the people of Fargo. Like many of you, I'm concerned about rising violent crime, reckless driving, and the direction of our city. When problems within the police department became impossible to ignore, I led the effort for accountability. Today, we have a Fargo native serving as police chief and working to restore trust and integrity. I've also spoken out against policies that have hurt our downtown and failed those struggling with mental illness and addiction. Our business community has invested millions in downtown Fargo, and we need leadership focused on helping it thrive again. I'm also concerned about city spending. Fargo's debt has grown to more than $1.3 billion, and property taxes continue to rise. I believe taxpayers deserve transparency, accountability, and responsible budgeting. 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I'm asking for your vote for mayor, so together we can make our city safer, strengthen our neighborhoods, support our businesses, and bring common sense back to City Hall. I'm Michelle Turnberg, and I'm ready to get Fargo back on track. Let's do this.
1: 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Mark Thielen, Treasurer.
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6: Need to know morning show on the flag. Breaking news, they're still counting votes in California. They'll be counting for a while, I think.
7: Until they get the right amount.
6: Until they get the right amount. Once they hit that number, everything's good, and then it'll be happy hour.
7: Yeah.
6: 7:37, it's 23 in front of 8 in the morning. Kevin and Alex on the flag. Happy Monday. Hope you had a good weekend.
7: Yeah, we're at 69 right now, heading up to 84 today. Cloudy, but tomorrow 91 again, and we do have a chance of storms. Tomorrow evening, according to Dean, could get a little nasty around 8 o'clock or so, but he's got his eyes on it and wants us to be aware. Wednesday, 30% chance of rain, 84. Thursday, 77, and 30% chance of rain there. Weekend's looking dry, though, so that's good. Friday, we're at 73, Saturday, 70, and on Sunday, 72, so a little cooler, which I think I could get behind that. That's fine.
6: All sunny with that, though. All sun and 70s? Yeah.
7: Well, not full sun. He's got some clouds here right now, but who knows?
6: More sun than rain.
7: It's no rain, so that's the good thing. So it's a little ways away.
6: 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Also brought to you by the team at Beverage Wholesalers. So on Saturday, I had a little golf outing.
7: Oh, yeah. How did that go?
6: Thing. Went great. The weather was great. We played okay. We ended up even, and it was a 9-hole tournament, so it went by pretty quick. But a lot of love. A lot of love for the flag. A lot of love for the Jay Thomas. A lot of love for Alex Taylor. Where's Alex? It's the number one thing I get asked when I go somewhere.
7: She's home in the swimming pool, okay?
6: It's either where's your wife or where's Alex? And this one with a lot of where's Alex? And Alex and Jay coming out, I get that. But there was a lot of just Joe and Adam and the whole team, Crystal and everybody that helped put that thing on. They raised twice as much money as they thought they were gonna.
7: Oh, that's great.
6: $20,000 raised for the honor flight. It cost $2,000 to take a veteran on that trip. So we paid for 10 veterans. $20,000.
7: That's great.
6: How about that?
7: That means so much to them.
6: Oh, man. And it was just great vibes. Everybody was happy. The weather was great. My buddy Bert was out there with a big stogie. I said, you bring one for everybody? No, sorry.
7: Not sorry.
6: But it was great. Got to spend the day with my son and his best buddy and my friend Delbert, and we just couldn't get it together though. We couldn't find any birdies on. We had one bogey and one birdie brought us back to even. But I'm just blown away by the generosity in our neighborhood always from where we live and the people that give and it was just so yeah.
7: Great.
6: Thank you for that. You're going to hear more about Pins for Patriots too. These two have a mission to make this golf tournament bigger, and they want to template it so people can do it around the country, have golf tournaments for honor flights and things like that. Pretty awesome. TiVo teed up here. A couple of texts for us. Oh, more than enough here. And more on the California. A couple of memes on the Californians. Another one of all these ballots.
7: Yeah.
6: You know, storage units and stuff. Yeah, it's crazy. someone shot in a picture of it looks like a pregnancy test, but now it's a TDS test.
7: Ah, I love it.
6: Self-test, yeah. Could get that and see if you're suffering.
7: Well, they're suffering.
6: Good morning, guys. On this date, 1967, the USS Liberty was attached. I think you mean attacked. 34 crew murdered and 141 injured. It was said to be an accident, but the crew and families are fighting for justice and the truth behind the incident of Israel. Prayers for the families and justice. Please follow their movement and to disclosure. The USS Liberty will do. Just can't think anything but thank them for their sacrifice and the families. Another one. Hey, guys, suitcases of cash leaving MSP Airport. And you mean to tell me that we can't follow the money trail? Give me a break. The average American gets screwed by the IRS. They know when you deposit your weekly paychecks. There is nothing but a cover-up. Government does nothing but lie to the people. Yeah, it seems to be. They can count how many hundred millions of votes in India in 2 days, but they can't seem to get California right in 2 weeks?
7: Yeah, nothing funny going on there. That's normal.
6: Oh, this is a good meme. I got to describe this one for you. Do you remember the picture of the woman on her knees screaming and crying when Trump won?
7: The blue hair, yeah.
6: Yeah, she was screaming and she had the glasses on. She's just screaming. And there's a meme of a water, like a helmet over her head, and it's full of tears. And Trump's using those tears to fill up the reflecting pool in this picture. Liberal tears. Yeah. By the way, Rob Schneider has a new whiskey or a bourbon out called Liberal Tears or Tears of the Tears of the Left. That's what it's called. Tears of the Left.
7: I'd be scared to drink it so I wouldn't get infected with TDS too.
6: Apparently, Rob Schneider says it's delicious, and I'm hoping that we can get. And I'm really, I know a guy who knows a guy that we. There's an effort to get Rob Schneider to come to Fargo. And do a
7: he's going
6: to
7: be in Bismarck or someplace, I think.
6: Yeah, he's going to be close. We're trying to. Well, if you do there, well, why can't he come here? Let's see. Hilton will be next. This one basically says, yeah, that'll be the next race.
7: Of course.
6: The Democrat will come from behind and miraculously win the thing on really nothing. So, all right. Keep them coming, 701-271-1100. Let's roll some TiVo.
7: All right. This is going to have you screaming at Jackie Heinrich here by the second cut. We've got, she scored an interview with House Minority Leader Hakeem Jeffries, and he talks about Democratic support for controversial candidates. Here we go.
6: They're all for the American people.
7: Note, the start time on this, too.
6: For the American people, yeah.
8: Good morning. Democrats, Leader Jeffries, including yourself, have argued for many years that women alleging instances of misconduct and abuse must be believed or it enables abusers. You, for instance, wanted to pause Justice Kavanaugh's nomination over the allegation from Christine Blasey Ford that he attempted to sexually assault her in high school. But with Maine's Senate seat up for grabs, the standard does not seem to apply now. Listen to this.
9: So far, everything that has come out is a private matter between Graham Plattner and his wife. Where I draw the line is if there are any credible allegations of abuse or assault or domestic violence.
8: But the New York Times interviewed three women who accused Plattner of physical intimidation and abusive behavior, including ex-girlfriend Lindsay Fifield. Quote, she said he regularly grabbed her by the shoulders, sometimes hard enough to leave marks, and on one occasion yanked her out of a cab by her wrist after an argument when she wanted to stay in the car. During one argument, she recalled, he twisted her arm behind her back, shoved her into a bedroom, and held the door closed from the other side so she couldn't get out, telling her to remain there until she was calm. Eventually, Ms. Fifield said, she fell asleep and left the next morning. That sounds like domestic abuse to me, textbook domestic abuse. What happened to believe all women?
7: There we go.
10: I haven't followed these allegations closely, but what I have said is that violence against women in any way, shape, or form is unacceptable. It's a red line, and nobody should cross that. And any accuser who comes forward has to be treated with dignity and respect. I haven't talked to Ro Khanna about this particular race, and in fact, I haven't gotten involved in this particular race because we're focused on taking back control of the House of Representatives so we can lower the high cost of living, fix our broken health care system, and clean up the corruption that is out of control in Washington, D.C. right now.
6: Really?
8: Well, Plattner's baggage is about more than just these women, though. I want to ask you also about the direction of your party, because before this story came out, he was trying to downplay his Nazi tattoo, and he posted, Susan Collins' latest financial report just came out. A staggering one-third of her money raised this quarter came directly from AIPAC. Senator Collins is bought and paid for by Benjamin Netanyahu, and she votes accordingly. AIPAC is an American organization, as you know, and Collins voted for the War Powers Resolution, so saying she's bought and paid for by Netanyahu is a bit of a reach. But, you know, blaming the Jews seems like a risky defense for a guy with a Nazi tattoo who's trying to convince people that it was just an innocent mistake and it doesn't mean anything. Are you concerned that your party has an anti-Semitism problem?
10: He's going to have to speak for himself, and that's what any candidate, particularly in a high-profile race, is going to be called upon to do. Listen, the effort to crush anti-Semitism in America shouldn't be a partisan issue. It can't be a red or blue issue. It's a red, white, and blue issue. It's an American issue, and we should all be committed to crushing anti-Semitism and all other forms of hatred into the ground, bury it, and make sure it can never rise again.
7: Okay, so we've got some good questions from Jackie, but not a whole lot of follow-up on this stuff, and it gets worse as we roll here.
6: All right.
7: You ready for some more?
6: Yeah, all right.
7: Okay, then when asked about the Dem support for Adam Hamway, Hakeem switches the focus to Trump.
8: Okay. On that point, you know, you just congratulated Adam Hamawi for becoming the Democratic nominee in New Jersey. Despite his past, you know, volunteering as a defense witness for Omar Abdel Rahman, the blind sheikh who was convicted in connection with the 1993 World Trade Center bombing. And according to trial transcripts obtained by Fox, Hamawi admitted under cross-examination that he did hear Rahman talk about jihad. He said, it was a struggle in the sake of God. Yes, it was a jihad. When the prosecutor asked if he heard Rahman talk about how America is the enemy of Islam, Hamawi answered yes, and when asked, did you hear about how Muslims had to do jihad against the enemies of Islam before the arrest in June 1993, Hamawi said, of course, that's what he always talked about. He talked about jihad, you know. You know, Hamawi wants to represent the 12th District in New Jersey. That's where Todd Beamer is buried, the passenger who fought off the hijackers on United Flight 93. That doesn't concern you?
10: I haven't spoken to him. He's going to have to speak for himself and address these allegations. And I certainly haven't read the transcript that you just presented to me. But what I can say is that we, as Democrats and Republicans, particularly in an environment right now where this is day 100 of Donald Trump's reckless and costly war of choice,
7: here we go.
10: Have to be
7: Trump's
10: focused
7: fault.
10: On ensuring, one, that we always, at all times, protect the national security interests of the American people. That's not what's happening right now as it relates to what's going on in Iran. In fact, Iran is stronger now than they were before this reckless and costly war of choice was started, and life is more expensive, particularly as it relates to gas prices. And so, as it relates to national security interests, I think front and center right now is ensuring that the Senate moves on the Democratic resolution that just passed the House of Representatives to actually end this reckless and costly war of choice and put the American people first, which is what the president promised that he was going to do. Not start wars in the Middle East, but stop them. Unfortunately, the Trump administration has turned around and done the exact opposite.
7: Okay. See? She doesn't challenge him. She just lets him go on with whatever point he wants to make and just, okay.
11: Maybe, I don't know. Maybe it's just to let him bloviate and talk and not answer. But, you know, why don't go back to, why don't you answer the question I asked you about with the Hamawi?
7: She doesn't challenge him whatsoever. We got one more cut here.
11: All right.
7: And note the start time on this one, too. It's a little later. Hakeem just runs circles around Jackie, and he's not even good at it.
11: Well, he's got his script down.
8: How much are Democrats willing to stomach at the, you know, when they're trying to unseat Republicans in Congress? Are they willing to let their values go?
10: It's very interesting that you've asked me about candidates, many of whom haven't even confronted a Democratic primary yet, but haven't asked me a single question about the hatred, the xenophobia, the Islamophobia, the outright racism that we see being peddled by actual members of Congress in the Republican conference sitting in the House of Representatives right now. And by the way, what we also know is that this Republican-controlled Congress has failed the people of this country. They promised to lower costs on day one. Costs haven't gone down. Costs have gone up. The cost of living in this country is out of control. There are far too many people of every race, of every region, all across this country, who are working hard, they're playing by the rules, but they are unable to actually thrive. They can barely survive. People are struggling to live paycheck to paycheck.
11: And that's all Trump's fault? Biden and Obama had nothing to do with
10: it? So as House Democrats, we're going to continue to focus on driving down the high cost of living and addressing the problems that the American people have asked us to confront.
8: Okay, I've got plenty of questions on that for our next guest.
11: She just
7: isn't a very good at handling him. And I don't think he would be that hard to jump in there and try to get him focused.
11: Not at all.
7: Because he's no Nancy Pelosi.
11: Okay, what specific problems are you talking about the American people having, and what is your specific plan to fix them? So, exactly. And feel free to take your time
7: but
11: and
7: again,
11: spell out
7: that ABCD. wasn't the subjects that she was talking about, but he just spinned it around. She wanted to hear about the Democrats and the misogyny in the party, how they can say one thing, and he just spinned it around real quick.
11: He's good at,
7: Come on. she could have tried to get him focused, at least.
11: He's good at talking.
7: She's no Kirsten Welker, that's for sure.
11: No, right? Yeah, exactly. How about, we need a Kristen Welker on our side that's like that. Who is it? Maria Bartiromo, maybe? I don't know.
7: He must have just agreed to this if they promised not to ask him any questions. I was hoping she'd be better than that.
11: All right, me too. All right, Need to Know Morning Show on the flag. Got a 3-degree guarantee to lock in coming up.
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0: Hello, friends. This is Michelle Turnberg. Let's talk about Fargo, the place we proudly call home. For the past 2 years, I've had the honor of serving you as city commissioner. During that time, I've stood up for common sense and fought for the people of Fargo, even when it meant standing alone. Like many of you, I'm concerned about rising violent crime and reckless driving. When Fargo police officers came to me looking for help, I listened. I led the fight for accountability when leadership problems and scandals were hurting our police department. Today, we have a Fargo native serving as police chief and working to restore trust and integrity. And believe it or not, some city leaders actually tried to stop me. That's right, they wanted to silence an elected official. I refused to back down. I've also spoken out against failed policies that have hurt our downtown and enabled addiction instead of helping people recover. Homelessness worsens, drug use is encouraged by handing out free needles, and they do nothing. This election is about the future of our city. Beware of the liberal tax and spend Democrats. Josh Boshay's legislative voting record proves it. Denise Kolpak managed Heidi Heitkamp's campaign. Meanwhile, Fargo's debt has grown to more than $1.3 billion. If you want more spending, more debt, and more of the same, they're your candidates. If you want safer streets, responsible budgeting, and common sense leadership, I'm asking for your vote. I'm Michelle Turnberg, and I'm ready to bring common sense back to Fargo City Hall. Let's do this.
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11: 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Glad you're here. We have got a... Most of the rain has moved out of our neighborhood and kind of off into northeast Minnesota, but much needed everywhere it's falling. And it's certainly not done for the week. We got to get you a 3-degree. We don't know how Dino had to duck out early. We don't know how he did on Friday, but he did give us the number to give you today for the 3-degree.
7: Yep, then that would be 84. 84 today. And cloudy pretty much most of the rest of the day today. Tomorrow we do have a 50% chance of rain, but that won't be until towards evening. Dean's saying about 8 o'clock or so. And a high of 91. Wednesday and Thursday, 30% chance of rain both days there. Wednesday, 84. Thursday, 77. And cooling down for the weekend. Friday's high, 73. Saturday, 70. And on Sunday, 72. So that'll feel good after all the heat that we've had.
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17: Saving a ceasefire. I'm Chris Foster, Fox News. Minutes after President Trump demands Israel and Iran must immediately stop shooting, Iran's military says it will stop for now. Missiles flew back and forth for hours for the first time since the ceasefire was declared in April.
18: Iran's Islamic Revolutionary Guard Corps just announced they are halting attacks against Israel, but maintain the ability to fire again if the Israelis target Hezbollah in Lebanon. This is a significant development and an indication we may be looking at an off-ramp here. This all started yesterday afternoon when the IDF struck the Lebanese capital of Beirut, going after the Hezbollah neighborhood of Dahiya. Immediately after, Iranian officials threatened to fire on Israel, and hours later they did just that, launching four waves of ballistic missiles toward the northern part of this country, sending hundreds of thousands of people into bomb shelters.
17: Fox's Trey Yingst in Tel Aviv, Israel. Six people, including the suspect, are hospitalized after a stabbing attack at Penn Station in New York City. He was taken into custody by Amtrak police. Law enforcement sources described that suspect as homeless and emotionally disturbed. Penn Station is below Madison Square Garden, where President Trump is expected to attend Game 3 of the NBA Finals tonight between the Knicks and San Antonio Spurs.
19: People can expect road closures nearby. SWAT teams will be deployed and standing by. At MSG, there will be airport-like screening. No bags will be allowed in, and fans are told to arrive as early as 2 hours before the event. So you can likely imagine what they will have to go through just to get inside the building. We know that New York City Mayor Mondami is expected to attend the game himself, and he also urged fans in his city today to celebrate, but to do so responsibly.
17: Fox's Alex Hogan. The Knicks lead the best of seven series 2-0 against the Spurs as they try to win their first NBA title since 1973. Opening statements are today at the George Pino trial in Miami. He's charged with manslaughter for the death of his daughter's 17-year-old friend in a boat crash 4 years ago. 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
17: China's president is in North Korea, meeting with that country's leader.
22: Xi Jinping's 2-day trip to North Korea, which begins today, underscores how important he believes it is for China to have influence in the secretive state. It's Xi's first foreign trip of the year and his first to Pyongyang since 2019. China's foreign ministry says he'll talk to Kim Jong-un about bilateral relations and issues of common concern. China's been trying to restore its traditional strong links with North Korea. A combination of the coronavirus pandemic and the war in Ukraine has seen the North Koreans develop closer relations with Russia. Jonathan Savage, Fox News.
17: Ahead of an expected private meeting with victims, Pope Leo in Spain during a gathering of bishops denounces what he calls the scourge of sexual violence by Catholic clergy and calls for a culture of care in the church. The Reuters news agency reports the Pope says every wounded person must be able to find sincere listening, welcome, protection, and real paths to healing. As we celebrate America's 250th birthday this year, more Americans than before say there are better places to live.
2: They may be singing Happy Birthday to America, but they won't be singing America's praises. The new survey from the Associated Press NORC Center for Public Affairs Research finds about 44% of Americans under 30 say there are other countries better than the U.S. compared with 22% of U.S. adults ages 60 and older. Overall, about 3 in 10 say there are better countries than the U.S., an increase from 19% from an AP NORC poll conducted 10 years ago in June 2016. When it comes to the American dream, 22% of Americans under 30 believe that concept still holds true, compared with 46% 60 and older. CJ Papa, Fox News.
17: In a Broadway production of Death of a Salesman wins 6 Tony Awards. Schmigadoon wins 4, including Best Musical. Liberation wins Best Play. Schmigadoon's a loving parody of classic musicals. Liberation's about feminism in the 70s. I'm Chris Foster. This is Fox News.
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4: Busy week for North Dakota Air National Guard's 119th Wing. They're conducting a readiness exercise at the Air National Guard base at Hector International today through Friday. Those in the area may notice increased military activity, additional vehicle traffic, and emergency response training activities. The exercise will help evaluate the wing's ability to respond to a variety of real-world scenarios while maintaining mission readiness and supporting national defense requirements. Once again, the activities will take place today through this Friday. Name of a man who was hit and killed walking on I-29 early Friday released. He's 71-year-old Terry Copang of Fargo. Patrol says it happened around 3:45 near Argusville. They say Copang entered the road hit by a semi driven from a man from St. Cloud. Copang died at the scene. New interactive exhibit now open at the state capitol as the country prepares for its 250th anniversary. The exhibit called the Founders Museum, located on the ground floor near the Capitol Cafe. It features digital portraits and short video showcasing the 56 signers of the Declaration of Independence, along with a selection of influential women from the Revolutionary era and pivotal events such as the Boston Massacre and Paul Revere's Midnight Ride. The Capitol is open to visitors Monday through Friday, 8 a.m. to 5 p.m. From the Flag Family Newsroom, I'm Jim Miller.
0: Hi, I'm Commissioner Michelle Turnberg. 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
11: Or dial them up, 701-951-RENT, 701-951-RENT. 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The fighter's back in the house, Mariah Prusha. Hey, girl.
5: Hey, what's shaking this morning, Kevin?
11: I loved your video of the chicken march coming out of your barn.
5: Oh, my God. They literally flock to me. As soon as, like, I've got two different vehicles, and sometimes I pick up different scraps being,
11: you
5: know,
11: vegetables and
5: stuff.
11: It looked like something out of a scary movie. I gotta be frank with you. I mean, it looked like there was like this alien drawing these chickens out, and they weren't paying attention to anything but this thing they had to follow. It was like, that was kind of creepy.
5: Drawing
11: them in. I realized, oh,
5: she's
11: got the food. That's why.
5: I just need to I need to make sure that I don't fall, because they are like little mini T-Rexes. If you fall and they sense blood or whatever, they're gonna peck at you.
7: So what kind of chicken food do you come out of the vehicle with that they go nuts
5: over? Oh, I mean vegetables
7: over?
5: And fruits, okay. Like stuff that's going bad, you know, but it's like they just gobble it up. So if I, you know, whether it's my truck or, you know, my minivan, I'll just back up and they know. Or if I'm carrying a box, they're like, yes.
7: Mama, feed us, feed us.
5: Dude, I'll totally hand feed them. I'll hold a grape. They'll jump up and grab it out of my hands. It's crazy.
11: Have you ever seen the videos where they're animal videos, but people voiceover? They'll do voiceovers on the animals. That one is dying to have a voiceover of a bunch of chickens screaming, "Mom's home. Let's eat. Come on. What are you doing? Keep up." You know,
5: Kevin, we should do some back to back videos. I can be the female voice. You can be the male voice. And we just start rocking it out, right?
11: I'm trying to figure out how to do the talking Sasquatch and the talking gorilla ones, too. Those are hilarious.
5: Oh, my God. We could do like Chicks Gone Wild minus.
7: There you go. Chicks Gone Wild. How many do you have now? Anyway,
5: it's under 200. We lost a couple. But I mean, we've got a lot. So it's great. It's so much fun. And like I said, they're entertaining and it's fun. It's fun.
11: What's on your mind this Monday?
5: We were talking. I had shared something on Facebook and on Instagram for when you're looking at chocolates. Now, I want to make sure that I clarify.
7: Okay. Mm-hmm.
5: I posted on Instagram about M&M peanuts. People thought that I didn't realize that they're unhealthy. I recognize they're unhealthy. So, you know, I was looking at some different stuff. And we know that almost every single thing that we consume, for the most part, is bioengineered. Mm-hmm. However,
11: now, are you talking about the peanut itself?
7: Peanut M&M's.
5: Peanut M&M's. M&M's. So looking at like different lists and where different companies have invested money, is the cocoa now is bioengineered that you're starting to see in M&M peanuts, Nutella, Snickers, Kit Kats. And then the funny thing is Pat had just came home and we were at a baseball game and he grabs M&M peanuts and a Snicker. And I'm like, okay. So he brings that to the table. And I'm like, hey, check out the label. Look for bioengineered. And he goes, oh, for crying out loud. And then that's when I took the picture of that. Mm-hmm. You know, most parents don't look at those things. They know that it's not healthy for their kids. But, hey, I'm just going to give them a quick snack. Or, hey, they're craving this candy. And now all of a sudden, is this the next tip that, hey, maybe this puts it over the iceberg where it's like, okay, I need to stop purchasing these items for my kids because of the different lab created stuff that's in there.
7: Well, there's the coloring too, the food dye. But I've got an email from Bridget Riedel here who says that she doesn't think it's the cocoa. She thinks it's the sugar or the cornstarch that's in it.
5: Well, the sugar and the cornstarch, yes. But looking at, go deeper, they are releasing bioengineered cocoa.
7: Okay.
5: They are. So I looked that up because that was another question from somebody. Mariah, it's everything else. I'm like, it probably is. But the cocoa also is being bioengineered.
7: Not good. We live on this stuff. It's not just our kids, adults too.
5: Oh, 100%. And then it just brought forth the fact of, okay, so to create healthy chocolate, how do you do that? There's a bone broth protein that I buy that has a chocolate flavoring. And now for those quick hits, or if you've got a sweet tooth, is that, and using grass-fed butter and then organic or, you know, farm honey struggling right. with talking today, but like, you know, we have honey, so we use our own honey, but if you buy honey, I know like Three Bears honey is great. So if you're starting to use those things and create your own chocolate and then using like more of a Celtic salt versus a sea salt, mm-hmm. then you're getting the minerals that you need additional right from those components.
7: Sea salt's bad now too.
5: Well, you start looking at what's iodized, what's not, you know, what is taken out when, depending on how they process. But Celtic salt is really good. That's what I roll with or put in my water too in regards to enhancing electrolytes.
7: Okay. Now, where's RFK Jr. on this? He's supposed to be cracking down on our food supply for us so we don't have to police everything quite so hard.
5: I think they're doing, you know, they're bringing awareness more to the forefront. But then I still question it. It doesn't matter what political party that you fall on. Why are we allowing still things to be FDA approved that shouldn't be? Why are we allowing all of the different things to be created in a lab?
7: Yeah, but I mean, the different oils and things that should not be in our food chain.
5: Well, right. So it's you start looking at those things. Okay. Oh, yes, they're getting rid of red dye. How hard is that?
11: Right.
5: You know, that's just me.
11: Kids won't eat cereal unless it's colorful. Yeah, they will if they're hungry.
5: Well, then start questioning why they actually started creating cereal is because they wanted to impact hormones, right? So there's deeper levels of what is all going on. And we do need to question this. We do need to be advocates. And everything is starting to shift. Now even start questioning fruits and vegetables. Why are they going seedless?
11: Yeah, good question.
5: Right? Why is that? Because now what? People can't forage their own seeds and then use them for their own seed growth?
11: Must be cheaper and more convenient.
5: But is it?
11: I think the word you're looking for is convenience everywhere.
5: I mean, are we starting to pay like cents for these seeds that they want to remove them? No, I mean, I just think we need to go deeper on what is actually coming into the forefront because, you know, we talk about food scarcity. Now you look at water, right? When you're looking at the aquifer that provides so much water from South Dakota to Texas. We need to start looking at a big picture instead of, okay, yes, red dye or taking the dyes out. That's great. But there's so much more that can be done on health. And it's not like, okay, well, yes, they're nailing it. But are they? When you're passing bills for chemicals to reduce the responsibility from the chemical companies, where does the responsibility now go from harm to the farmers?
11: Yeah, I think this
5: I don't know.
11: I mean, the RFK thing, I think this team is, I mean, you're not going to knock it all down in the first 2 years or whatever, but they've made some, just for the fact
7: the awareness.
11: That they flipped the food pyramid upside down because of that ridiculous thing for you. Hey, hang on 1 second. I got a traffic thing in. This is a bit delayed, but it's probably still an issue. Westbound lane on I-94 was backed up 4 miles plus from 8th Street in Moorhead and all the way back. Many emergency vehicles. Texter says, this was just before 8 o'clock. It was at almost a 34th Street. Still a line of cars not moving at all. So they may still be clearing that if you're westbound into Fargo, you know, on 94 coming in from Barnesville or whatever. So I wanted to get that in there. Anyway.
7: Okay. Well, you're right. I mean, this shouldn't be about party lines at all. I mean, it's food safety. We all eat food. Why are they bringing politics into this at all? We should all want safe food for us and our families.
5: Mm-hmm. But it just comes down to the greasing of the palm at the end of the day, because this
7: is getting rich.
11: Yeah.
5: You know, it wasn't just now the past 2 years, it's been going on way back when Rockefeller started coming in and adding in petroleum into, you know, and the big push for pharmaceutical. I mean, we have to go way back in regards to the health, you know, because we used to be more Eastern medicine versus Western.
11: Mm-hmm.
5: And then there was a big shift on that. Now it's like, okay, what's next? What can we add to the table for this person? Because we know sickness sells.
7: Well, and how the doctors aren't really schooled up on nutrition either. They're just taught to push pills for this or that instead of digging into some person's diet to find out that maybe that's the cause of what's going on with their problems.
5: Well, that's the hard thing is, you know, we're trained to go into certain ways instead of like, hold on, let me question this.
11: Yeah.
5: No matter what profession you're in, right? So let's just say radio. You learned a certain way to do things. So it's like, okay, this is why I do it. But now if somebody brings forth like, hey, Alex, I think you should try this or implement this, you may be open to it and you may not. And I think that comes into every healthcare profession as well. You have some that will really do the deep dive And then you have some that like, nope, this is how I was taught right. and this is how I'm staying.
11: I'll tell you, though, I mean, the word convenience and affordable and all that comes into the worst food on the planet. Think Kraft mac and cheese. You know, it's like, you know, but it's I think you're right. I think more and more people are just waking up to this going, oh, but it, man, you got to, if you want to eat truly, really healthy, and you got to want it. Because it's not convenient. You have to work at it.
6: You do.
5: And that's a sad reality.
6: You got to figure it out.
5: And now you have to research it.
11: Mm-hmm. Yep, exactly. We're hanging with Mariah Prusha. Any questions, 701-271-1100. Call or text. We'll be right back. Need to Know Morning Show on the Flag.
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13: Hi, Fargo. It's Denise Kolpak. Serving as your deputy mayor has been the honor of my lifetime, and I'm ready on day one to get to work for you. But before this election is over, I need to set some things straight. I ran to lift Fargo up, not tear us down. And that's what troubled me during the last several weeks of this campaign. There are people running in this race who are trying to force Fargo into a national political fight. And let me tell you, these are the same people who pulled me aside and tried to force me out of this race. They told me I couldn't win unless I plastered myself full of political labeling and that I should step aside for the flashier candidates. But I refused. Because Fargo deserves a mayor who belongs to Fargo, not someone bought and sold to special interests. We don't need to be a mini Washington, D.C. We need to get back to what makes us Fargo again. And Fargo's not broke, and we're not broken. 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It means standing up to the bullies who want to make us into something we're not. Fargo is truly good because of our people. And together, our best days are still ahead. This is Denise Kolpak, and for Fargo, I would be honored to be your mayor.
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11: I'm here to remind you. Coming up on 23 past the hour, Need to Know Morning Show on the Flag. It's Kevin Alex. And Mariah's hanging out on Mondays, about 8:10 every Monday. We just hang out, talk a little health, wellness, fitness, anything on your mind. And we're just talking about the convenience of the convenience of the world ends up being the worst thing for you. I'm going to the break, and when I first discovered the whole protein, you know, and the science behind carbohydrates and the molecular breakdown of carbohydrates and sugars and glucose, et cetera, et cetera, et cetera, was that, so we really we, for years now, my wife and I, we've been all about always having chicken, always having our deer sausage prepped, always having, you know, some proteins around. But boy, it's sure easy to whip up a pasta salad.
7: But, you know, there's nothing wrong with that if you've got your whole wheat pasta or whatever, too, or ancient grains. Yeah,
11: but you
7: got
11: to work at it. All the convenient food certainly isn't about protein. Well, they're better and better at it, but
5: I think the key thing is no one's perfect.
11: Yeah.
5: And we're going to have different moments, or if you're going out to eat, you know, finding what is the best suit, you know, or the healthiest option. And you can, if you know where you're going to go that night or even before, look at the menu.
7: Yeah. Or you can be good all week and you realize, okay, I'm going out on the weekend and it's not going to be so great. It's my cheat day.
11: You're onto something with the chickens and the eggs, because everybody's talking about it. Eggs aren't just for breakfast anymore. They're using eggs and all kinds of stuff.
5: Well, I think that's, we have to just look at, okay, we don't have to get stuck in this. This is the way it is. Like, what is your breakfast? It can be anything. I've had steak for breakfast. You know what I mean? It's like you see it too at restaurants. But when you go into restaurants too, is recognizing that you can ask to have certain things removed. If you are selecting a meal and it has a bunch of different things, or, you know, substitute sides, I think far too often people might be a little bit hesitant on, I don't want to be that person where I'm picky, or I'm asking them to remove those different things. Well, instead of getting the rice, get broccoli or, you know, whatever.
7: Yeah, it's no big deal.
5: It's not a big deal. But, you can still prep. I think that's a key thing, is when we prepare, we're setting ourselves up more for success than we are failure. You know, circling to a cheat day, don't get caught into those cheat days. If you have a bad meal, okay, you have a bad meal. Mm-hmm. But, you know, it's like I've seen people that have came into the gym, well, Mariah, it's a full cheat day, and they've got like six Sandy's donuts and all of these. I'm like, you're killing me, Smalls. And then you're going to complain about the scale the next day or the next week, and it's just... Be wise, right? You can have too much of a good thing also, too. It's the same thing as you can overdo fruits. They're high in sugar. They're natural sugar, but they're high in sugar. Right. It just comes down to being committed. Like, what are you committed to? And I think it's very important for us to commit to our overall health, not just the what we eat, but everything else.
7: Oh, you got to move, too.
5: Well, you got to move and you got to sleep and you have to hydrate. And, you know, today, I mean, or this past couple of weeks, we've been in the 90s. Make sure that you are staying hydrated. If you are thirsty, if you're thirsty, you're already dehydrated. You're past that point. So make sure that you are consuming water, but then adding in two electrolytes. If you're somebody, like if you're working in your garden for hours after hours, or mowing the lawn or whatever that looks like, hiking, biking, make sure that you're getting those electrolytes added into your water, too.
7: Now, and you recommend putting a little salt in your water to help with
5: electrolytes.
7: That.
5: Yeah, absolutely.
7: Just a pinch?
5: Yeah, you can put some salt in there, you know, and I know it's like, it's your blood pressure is going to go up. I'm not asking you to put a whole salt shaker in your water.
7: Right.
5: It just comes down to adding a little bit in there, especially when you know that you are going into extreme heat. Making sure that you have some of those electrolytes, because everybody sweats differently. Mm-hmm. You have some people that don't sweat and they hold that water, they hold that heat.
11: Yeah.
5: And then you have the excessive sweaters where all of our sweaters. Yeah.
7: The sweaty
5: ones, right? So there's that balance and finding. And I think, too, it's very important for people to understand, are you somebody who sweats easily or not? And then start paying attention to your body temperature, so then you're addressing potential signs of heat exhaustion.
7: Well, and lightheadedness and that kind of thing. If you get up fast and you're dizzy, another sign.
5: Yeah, because, you know, my
11: shot in a picture of Celtic sea salt.
5: Yes, 100%.
11: Yeah, Selena Naturally. It's a vital mineral blend. So just a picture of the bag.
5: Yep, and that's what I use, is Celtic salt.
11: Oh, yeah?
5: Yes, okay. I do. I don't use any other salt but that. Yep.
11: Phenomenal.
5: There's just so many different options. But, you know, we were talking, too, is where are you guys, like, from a sleep perspective, too? I was talking to one of my buddies from North Carolina on my way into the radio show today, and we're talking about EMF, and we're talking about fiber optic cables. And he was talking about the fact of Now all the fiber optics that are going into our house, the EMF, if you have, you know, you're using those blockers within your home, the fiber optics are so strong that as soon as they hit that EMF, they break off into like a grid system so that you're not blocking those. And then we start absorbing the different frequencies from those. I'll get more information on that. But what he does is he shuts off his Wi-Fi at night so that 5G is not coming through into your home at that point or through your phone.
7: So you can have adverse health effects then because of the 5G,
5: 100%.
7: 6G.
5: 100%.
7: So like what? Headaches, sleep disruption?
5: Headaches, nausea. You know, I can't be around my phone for a long period of time. If I do, I know that I just start feeling gross, right? Whether it's nauseous, whether it's the headaches. I shared with you one time on a phone on the radio as I have a female that attended boot camps and she had a stroke a year or two after the fact, and she was having severe migraines. And when she went in to see her neurologist, he had said, okay, well, what's going on?

0: they have on their testing with methylation.
1: Okay, very good. And that's 11 o'clock over on WDAY this morning. Thank you very much.
0: Thank you.
2: Thanks, buddy. Always a great time hanging out with Mariah. Let's get a business report in here.
3: I'm Taylor Riggs, and this is the Fox Business Report.
4: The markets appear ready to bounce back. Futures are in the green ahead of the open this morning. Chip stocks leading the charge. NASDAQ futures up more than 450 points. But oil is trading a little more than 1% higher because of the renewed hostilities in the Middle East. Shares of Campbell's rising 2.5% in the pre-market after a mixed quarterly earnings report from the packaged food company, best known for its soup. Campbell's reported earnings of 50 cents a share for the quarter, but surpassing the estimate of 48 cents. However, the company says demand for snacks is down. And wearing a soccer jersey to Chipotle could net you some free food on Thursday after 3 p.m. The fast food joint will give you a buy one, get one free entree. It coincides with the opening games of the 2026 FIFA World Cup. Of course, you can catch every game on Fox. That's your Fox Business Report. I'm Frank Lanza, invested in you.
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2: Busy week for North Dakota Air National Guard's 119th Wing. We'll be conducting a readiness exercise at the Air National Guard base at Hector International today through Friday. Those in that area may notice increased military activity, additional vehicle traffic, emergency response training activities, and elevated operations on and around the installation. The exercise will help evaluate the wing's ability to respond to a variety of real-world scenarios. North Dakota, one of several states that will benefit from a new White House plan to direct federal funding towards keeping coal-fired power plants online. Plan includes money for upgrades of the Basin Electric Power Cooperative's Antelope Valley Station near Beulah. President Trump says he'll use the Defense Production Act to provide $425 million for upgrades at 13 coal plants across the country. That includes the Freedom Mine near Beulah, which will give more than $27 million to help update Antelope Valley Station and improve efficiency. Name of a man who was hit and killed walking on I-29 early Friday released. He's 71-year-old Terry Kopang of Fargo. Highway Patrol says the fatal crash happened around 3:45 in the morning near Argusville. They say Kopang entered the road hit by a semi driven from a man from St. Cloud. Kopang died on scene. The investigation continues. From the Flag Family Newsroom, I'm Jim Miller.
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5: Monday morning, kind of a wet Monday. The rain is moving out of here, but somebody said north of DL they dumped the rain gauge 2.25 inches.
6: Wow, that's so awesome. I hear the lakes are down too, and that's great.
5: Yeah, we can always use more.
6: I'm kidding.
5: The tubing is good on the otter tail right now. You always want to hit that early on these hot days.
6: Yeah, before the leeches come out.
5: Yeah.
6: We're at 68 right now, 84 for the high today. Dean says, yeah, we could get a little, some storms moving through tomorrow. Later in the evening, around 8 o'clock or so, 91 for the temp tomorrow. Wednesday, 84 with a 30% chance of rain. Thursday, same deal. 30% chance of rain, cooler though, 77. Weekend so far is looking dry for us. 73, 70, and 72. So definitely cooler on the weekend. It's probably going to feel good after having all those 90 degree days.
5: Right.
6: That is for sure.
5: That's a full show.
6: Yeah.
5: 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Just north of Applebee's, right off 25th Street there. A couple of texts here. Another one about the I-94 backup. I would bet they're probably close to getting that cleared by now. Let's see here. Not a lot of, don't care much about the, and somebody about still thinking about the Epstein file thing. I mean, how many more, didn't they release like 3.5 million documents? I read through about 40 of them and was like, geez, this is wild. I mean, how many more do they have? I don't know. I don't know. I know that from what I understand, Obama liked the young men and Clinton liked the young ladies, and he would put collars on them or some nonsense. Who knows what's real with any of that anymore? Dump the another rain report. Okay. Thank God we have a senator that has fallen off the deep end into the truth. Thomas Massey is reading the victims' names at the of the USS Liberty attack on the floor today.
6: Oh.
5: I didn't see that. Let's see here. Picture of Jill Biden rushes Hunter to the Waffle House following a drug overdose. It's a good meme. She's out selling her book. She's doing good. Shot low clouds over just a cool cloud shot. Very cool over the Moorhead Airport. Hey guys, Hakeem Jeffries is a moron.
6: Yeah.
5: So TiVo earlier. Every single Democrat policy that has been enacted in the last 20 years has been an epic failure. The only thing they have to run on is Trump hatred and doomerism.
6: Yeah, that's it.
5: Yeah. And again, provide me the... or they run on trans rights and whatever, all of that. And the economy shows continual improvement despite increased oil prices. Hakeem Jeffries and his colleagues on the left have no solutions. They derive their power from an ignorant voter base and negative emotions. 1,000%. Do you mind if I share that? I hope you don't mind if I share that, because that is perfectly said. Listen to the guy talk. What's he saying? What are they all saying? What are you saying? Where's the content of what you're speaking of? It's, huh? What?
6: Yeah.
5: What are you for the American people?
6: Mm-hmm. Trump's bad. That's all they have.
5: Picture of Newsom holding up a deal that he signed, which was the Senate Bill 1174. And that's the whole deal that... let's see here. It says, as we watch California election results, voter fraud in California is a sanctioned state policy. Newsom signed SB 1174 to make requiring voter ID illegal. Yes, he did. Yes, you read that correctly. It's illegal to require an ID in California.
6: Unreal, isn't it?
5: So Democrats must cheat to win. They don't even hide it. They're not hiding it. I hope there's video somewhere of the ballot dumps happening. And where they're coming from and all of that. Let's see here. Don't care about that. I discovered a great hydrating product from Native Path called Native Hydrate, full of electrolytes, B vitamins, amino acid, minerals. Comes in 3 flavors and no artificial sweeteners, no artificial anything. There you go. Talking with Mariah
6: good.
5: About healthy eating. Boy, I spend a lot prepping produce around here we have over the last few years. Having celery, having stuff for salads, and we always have chicken breasts made and ready to eat on anything. Put it in a taco, have it on a sandwich, whatever. It says, this stuff has to stop. How in the world did Minnesota get here? Rush Limbaugh as far back as the 80s, political correctness. I call it political correctness creep show. But surely over time comes the change. Yeah. Political correctness is killing us.
6: Oh, it is.
5: And Rush was right. We should have a hat, Alex. Rush was right about everything.
6: I think he had that hat.
5: everybody gets a trophy. All of that. No more discipline. No more, the kiddo, the timeout generation, all of that. That's not saying anything that you can't say anything that's mean. Got to be politically correct. We can't say anything that's truthful. Sometimes the truth hurts. We lost that. Now we can't say hurtful truth because then you're hateful or you're attacking or whatever.
6: Somebody might get their feelings hurt.
5: Yeah. Wasn't Denise Kolpak deputy mayor during the partisan politics she says she's going to stop? She didn't seem very nonpartisan when she went after Dave Pepcorn to have him removed as deputy mayor so she could get the position. I don't know Denise Kolpak. I just know what I listen and what I'm outsider looking in. I just think Michelle's your best candidate of all the candidates. She's specific. When you listen to the ads about a greater day and the hope and the change and we deserve better, and let's look out for a bright tomorrow and future. Well, and
6: tomorrow's
5: blah, blah,
6: voting
5: blah.
6: Day. We'll find out tomorrow who Fargo voters are going to pick.
5: I like candidates that are specific about the problem and even more specific about the solution. Hey guys, had a skunk living under our porch. Put some lutefisk under the porch and got rid of the skunk. But now I can't get rid of the Norwegians.
6: That's funny.
5: I might steal that one for poker. That's good. Let's see. Everybody gets a trophy. Are you talking about Donald Trump? No. Talking about everybody that plays that hasn't accomplished anything. You're part of a team. Yeah, you get the trophy. But you know what I'm talking about. And last I checked, nobody gave Trump all his money. And his dad started him off pretty good, but nobody gave him all that.
6: He built it.
5: The last part of the speech made at the unveiling of the Statue of Liberty reads, "There is room in America and brotherhood for all who support our institutions and aid in our development. But those who come to disturb our peace and dethrone our laws are aliens and enemies forever." October 28th, 1886. I have not been to I've been by the Statue of Liberty, but I've never been to Ellis Island. But I don't know if I'm ever going back to New York, you know, with what's going on there. No thanks. So speaking of we got a link from a listener here. The deal with the vote count in California and all this. Jesse was on a big part of this on Friday. Here's a little bit of what he said.
7: Fox News alert. Democrat Javier Becerra now projected to advance to California's general election. Steve Hilton hasn't clinched yet. He just fell from first to second. Tom Steyer right on his heels. So we still don't know who Becerra's opponent was going to be. Because 4 days later, California is still counting ballots.
5: 7 days
7: for
5: now.
7: For L.A. mayor, 62% was counted yesterday. Today, 64%. A reporter asked the man running L.A. County's count the obvious question, what on earth is taking so long? His answer? Well, we're actually ahead of pace. Every new batch of ballots favors noodles. Election night, Pratt finished in a clean second, 30%. Rahman sat way below at 22. That's an 8-point lead. But 4 days later, Pratt's now down to 29 and Noodles is inching up to 23.
8: You see it happening in California. Those numbers are coming down rapidly. They found a lot of mail-in ballots last night, shockingly.
7: So how long is California going to drag this out?
9: This is from the California Secretary of State's website this morning. 35 days left to finish counting the election. What are we doing today? 35 days. What an absolute shambles.
5: That's wow. Steve Hilton, of course. Yeah, but now the Nithya Raman has overtaken Spencer, as it looks, after the weekend.
6: And he didn't get any votes at all.
5: And he didn't get any votes at all.
6: Nothing.
5: That's crazy.
6: Go figure.
5: Yeah, I know.
6: There's nothing nefarious going on. Though.
5: No.
6: Everything's on the up and up. That's totally possible.
5: Yeah. They would never do that to that level. Just can't even imagine.
6: It's all
5: let's
6: true.
5: Let's see here. A couple of more. Secretary Rubio is correct to defend the U.S.-Iran ceasefire. U.S. military is now in police mode, similar to what we did with North Korea back in the 50s. I just think this is going to... We're not letting them off the ropes. So they're going to do a deal, and I will see if we stick to it. Spencer Pratt got 0% of the votes from the dead of the night vote dumps.
6: Yeah.
5: That is a statistical impossibility.
6: You'd think.
5: Yeah, it is. It is. Because they vote, they dump, they have these however many storage units full of votes ready to go. They have to. I don't know how else you'd do it. A couple of more here. Man, we got a lot of text, bud. The picture of Rush says, the melting pot used to be people coming here wanting to become Americans. Now it seems like people are coming here trying to erase America, and many who live in America are actually doing the erasing.
6: Mm-hmm.
5: There you go. And a good meme with Stephen Buscemi. No, I can't describe it. Thank you, though. All right. I think we're all, yeah, we're all caught up. 701-271-1100. We got to make our way into a break and get out of here coming up so Steve Hallstrom can do his thing after the top of the hour. But watch this. And all I'm doing when I'm watching California is wondering who's sitting in the wings waiting to file lawsuits galore.
6: I hope so.
5: They've got to have the evidence, though. So are they filming the drops? Are they, you know, hopefully they've got somebody inside or I don't know. But, man, yeah, unreal, isn't it?
6: They get by with it all the time, though.
5: Need to know Morning Show on the Flag. Be right back to put a fork in it.
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15: You bet.
5: Got another birthday for you, AT.
6: Oh, okay.
16: You keep saying you got something for me.
5: Nancy Sinatra.
16: Something
6: sure.
16: You call love.
5: 86 today.
6: It's her only hit, isn't it?
5: Yeah.
6: That was a good one, though.
5: These boots are made for walking. Yeah. Nancy's, well, obviously Frank's daughter. 86 today. 86.
16: These boots are made for walking.
5: All right. You won't need any boots. Unless they're rain boots, probably, yeah.
6: Wait, the rain's over pretty much for us today, the way it sounds. We're at 68, heading up to 84 today. Tomorrow, though, Dean said we could have a system moving through around 8 o'clock or so in the evening. 91 for our high Tuesday. Wednesday, 84 for the high, 30% chance of rain Wednesday and Thursday. Thursday cooling down a little, 77 by the weekend, to where cooling down quite a bit. Friday 73, Saturday 70, and on Sunday 72, unless things change, and it could change, but sounds pretty good.
5: Yeah, absolutely. As long as we can clear it out by the weekend. I know not as hot this weekend, but it'll be nice to have a little cooler.
6: Yeah, you can get something done outside without sweating.
5: Yeah. Hey, guys, in California, the U.S. attorney in L.A. stated that all this voter conspiracy is false. He is President Trump's appointment. LOL. I added the LOL. Okay, well, what's your point? There's nothing to see in L.A.? Nothing to see in California?
6: It's all in the
5: nothing
6: up and up.
5: Nothing to see there? It's all in the up and up? Everything's good?
6: Are you okay with cheating?
5: you're okay with cheating?
6: Yeah.
5: You're okay with it. It's not a conspiracy, okay? Stop with that. It's not a conspiracy. It's a fact. It's in their DNA in Cali. Tell me why people are... Why is there 30-some people registered to vote from a vacant lot that Nick Shirley found? And Nick Shirley's not the only independent investigative journalists out running this stuff down. It's all over the place out there. P.O. boxes. There's some woman that lived at a house that they had her voting in, and she was 126 years old. She's like, no, that's my name, but I'm not 126 years old.
6: So
5: they
6: much
5: had her
6: fraud.
5: As dead. It's everywhere. So come on. I mean, really? Or are you just trying to trigger me as I get out of here? Okay, I'm not. Okay. I'm going to breathe. Some chai tea
6: don't,
5: latte.
6: Don't get triggered.
5: Yeah, I'm good. All right. Thanks to Bridget Riedel. Thanks to Mariah Prusha. Two awesome ladies that hang out with us. Mariah every Monday about 8:10. And if you want to reach out to her, info@MariahPrusha. It's PRUSSIA.com. She'll hang with you about any topic, self-defense, situational awareness, diet, whatever. She's got you. And Bridget Riedel back tomorrow at 7:10 on our Tuesday edition. All right, we got to roll. Stay dry.
6: All right, have a good one. Don't forget to vote tomorrow. And Kevin, I'll see you then. Hallstrom's in next. See ya.
5: Yeah, I'm sure that'll be a topic of conversation. Election day in Fargo.
17: North Dakota conservative leaders are backing Jill Kringsted for public service commissioner. Governor Kelly Armstrong calls Jill Kringsted
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17: Senator John Hoeven adds,
19: Jill Kringsted is doing a great job as public service commissioner. She works harder than anyone I know.
17: Senator Kevin Cramer says about Jill,
20: she's brought her sharp pencil and her accounting mind to the job. And she's already helped bring North Dakota's utility rates to the lowest level of any state in the country.
17: And Congresswoman Julie Fedorchuk knows,
21: Jill Kringsted has a strong backbone and great political instincts that are grounded in conservative values.
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0: Hello, friends. This is Michelle Turnberg. Let's talk about Fargo, the place we proudly call home. For the past few years, I've had the honor of serving you as city commissioner. During that time, I've stood up for common sense and fought for the people of Fargo, even when it meant standing alone. Like many of you, I'm concerned about rising violent crime and reckless driving. When Fargo police officers came to me looking for help, I listened. I led the fight for accountability when leadership problems and scandals were hurting our police department. Today, we have a Fargo native serving as police chief and working to restore trust and integrity. And believe it or not, some city leaders actually tried to stop me. That's right, they wanted to silence an elected official. I refused to back down. I've also spoken out against failed policies that have hurt our downtown and enabled addiction instead of helping people recover. Homelessness worsens, drug use is encouraged by handing out free needles, and they do nothing. This election is about the future of our city. Beware of the liberal tax and spend Democrats. Josh Beauchesne's legislative voting record proves it. Denise Kolpak managed Heidi Heitkamp's campaign. Meanwhile, Fargo's debt has grown to more than $1.3 billion. If you want more spending, more debt, and more of the same, they're your candidates. If you want safer streets, responsible budgeting, and common sense leadership, I'm asking for your vote. I'm Michelle Turnberg, and I'm ready to bring common sense back to Fargo City Hall. Let's do this.
1: Paid for by Turnberg for Mayor, Mark Thielen, Treasurer. Community focused, conservative minded. 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The flag. It's 9 o'clock.
2: Israel and Iran say no more for now. I'm Chris Foster of Fox News. Both countries' militaries agree to hold their fire against each other after hours of missile strikes back and forth.
3: The cessation of armed forces operations is hereby announced. That statement from Iran's top military command after a day of missile launches targeting Israel. The Israelis responded with multiple strikes of their own. These were the first such attacks between the two countries since a ceasefire was declared 2 months ago. Iran warns it'll restart its offensive if Israel continues attacks against Hezbollah, including in southern Lebanon. Iran started its operations yesterday in response to Israel attacking southern Beirut. President Trump had called for the two sides to stop. Jonathan Savage, Fox News.
2: And the president plans to attend Game 3 of the NBA Finals tonight at Madison Square Garden in New York. Secret Service Special Agent in Charge, Matt McCool.
4: Our security posture combines drones as well as advanced counter-drone technology, protective intelligence, specialized tactical teams, and operational resources that allow us to identify and address potential threats while maintaining a welcoming environment for fans.
2: Five people are wounded in a stabbing attack at New York's Penn Station below the arena. A suspect is in custody. Tomorrow's primary day in Nevada, North Dakota, South Carolina, and Maine, where supporters of Democrat Senate candidate Graham Platner appear unfazed about allegations he's mistreated women in the past. Hundreds came to see him speak and take questions at a town hall meeting at the Elks Lodge in Portland.
8: Folks at the national level misunderstand, and the reason they keep getting everything wrong is they think this is a race about me, but it isn't. This is a race about us.
2: Republican Maine governor candidate Ben Midgley tells Fox Platner has massive character flaws.
25: And then it's all forgiven. It's complete hypocrisy on the Democrats' part. He does not represent Maine values, and he will not beat Susan Collins in the race.
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2: President Trump calls the Los Angeles mayor's race and California governor's race crooked, with more mail-in ballots being counted for Democrats. Fox's Jeff Paul in L.A.
29: Nearly a week after Election Day here, and L.A. County says it still has 355,000 mail-in ballots to process. Now, yesterday's ballot dump pushed Councilwoman Nithya Raman past Spencer Pratt by about 3,000 votes into that critical second-place spot. If Raman holds on to her lead, she'll advance to the runoff election against Mayor Karen Bass in the fall. Now, moments after the new numbers came in, Mayor Karen Bass's campaign released a statement attacking Raman and labeling Raman her general election opponent, seemingly ruling out a Pratt comeback.
2: Republican Steve Hilton, meantime, is still number two in the California governor's race count ahead of Democrat Tom Steyer. Democrat Javier Becerra has one spot clinched in the general election. House Oversight Committee Republicans put out a report claiming top Minnesota Democrats knew about rampant fraud and punished whistleblowers who tried to stop it.
6: Minnesota Governor Tim Walz and Attorney General Keith Ellison were aware of widespread fraud but failed to stop it. Those allegations in an over 200-page report that also claims the Minnesota Department of Human Services retaliated against whistleblowers, including Democrats, using the help of outside private investigators and law firms, intimidation and surveillance tactics, allowing taxpayer dollars to flow to fraudsters. Fraud that the U.S. Attorney's Office has said tops $9 billion. And while both Walz and Ellison have defended their actions, the fallout of the fraud led the governor to drop out of his re-election bid this year. Jeff Manasso, Fox News.
2: Tropical storm Boris is expected to make landfall along southern Mexico's Pacific coast this afternoon or evening, with heavy rain in the forecast, along with flooding and possible mudslides. Stocks start the day higher on Wall Street. Tech stocks way up. NASDAQ's up 502. The Dow was up 182. I'm Chris Foster, Fox News.
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13: I'm coming in.
4: Could the U.S. Senate be in play in Minnesota? A new poll says absolutely, but there is a catch. Could a West Fargo resident vote at any polling location in Cass County tomorrow? The answer is yes, but there is a catch. And can you move freely around the Fargo-Moorhead-West Fargo area today? Yes, but there are a couple of catches. So good news for you. I've got all the information you need here to make the most of your day. Monday, June 8th. 2026, and my friend, I am happy to tell you today that I no longer have to say to you that the Minnesota State High School Girls Softball Tournament was still won by a guy. Yes, it is a momentous occasion here on the Steve Holmstrom Show, because for the last year, I've had to give you that disclaimer to let you know just how ridiculous we have gotten with boys playing in girls' sports, men playing in women's sports. Last year, the pitcher from Champlain Park won the whole darn thing, and it was a guy. Well, the Minnesota State High School Girls Softball Championships have been decided for another year. And to the best of our knowledge, here on the Steve Holmstrom Show, there were no biological males playing on the girls' teams. Certainly, there were no pitchers that checked that box. And so, thank you, Jesus, that I don't have to waste any of our time. I do want us to make sure we remember this for posterity, just to show how foolish we have been and probably still are in some niches in Minnesota. But we don't have to talk about it every day any longer. So good deal there. Good deal there. A family friend, by the way, won the Gatorade Player of the Year in Minnesota. Yeah, my friend Carrie Ann Drury from Forest Lake. Her sister Abby was my daughter's roommate and college volleyball teammate down at Bethel University. She's going to Wisconsin, Carrie Ann is, to play softball there. Player of the Year in Minnesota, so we're all very proud of Kara. Her nickname's Harry. I'm not sure how that happened, but we're all proud of Harry. I'm glad that you are with me here today on the Steve Holmstrom Show. A lot of ground to cover today.
5: It's that sort of calm before the storm. I don't remember being as intrigued, excited. I don't know if that's the right word. But maybe there is a little excitement for these Fargo races. The mayor, city commission are two that are definitely in play with conservatives, which I know these are supposed to be nonpartisan races, but let's be honest, we all know that there are liberals and conservatives. If you listen to any of our debates, you know the difference, and it's fairly clear. It's got more pronounced over time, and you have definite choices, whether you want conservative or liberal city officials. And we could have, for the first time in a long time, maybe the first time ever since we got to this weird point 10, 15, 20 years ago, where you can say there's a definite change in the governance of the city of Fargo. Small government, low tax, free people, let's not help people kill themselves, candidates who just make sense on the issues. And so I'm excited to see what happens. So I guess I am excited. I guess I can say that. We're going to talk a lot about the elections today, not just here locally, but across the state as well. There's a very good race, from what I understand from my friends in Watford City, for the McKenzie County Sheriff, Watford City and beyond. Yeah, Alexander, Arnegard, all those places where they're going to be voting on the sheriff. Will it be Johansson, the incumbent, Hans, the challenger? We will see. That's going to be a very interesting one to watch out west as well. And we're going to see how this measure ends up panning out as we vote on that one. One issue per measure, one topic, which I think makes sense. There's some people who will say, well, what if it's a complicated issue? Well, then make it simple, buddy, so we understand what it is you're talking about. So a lot of ground to cover today. I'm going to give you a chance to sound off in hour number two of the program. We're guest-free in hour two there. Give me a prediction on what happens tomorrow. What do you think happens? So we'll do that as we go through the show here today. 701-271-1100 is our phone number. That's the Valley Christian Counseling and Wellness phone line. 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They now offer counseling, occupational therapy, physical therapy, and a nurse practitioner. Make an appointment. 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All right, let's get to it here with the Morning Wire. These are what I believe to be some of the most important things going on in our world here today as we get started on this Monday morning, June 8th. Monday morning, June 8th. We are at the point now where we've ticked up another degree on our average high in Fargo, 77, the average low for today. Record high, 93 back in 2019. We will gain across the great state of North Dakota and western Minnesota, northern South Dakota, probably eastern Montana as well. About 1 minute, 1 minute and 1 second of daylight today. Sunset will be 9:19 Central Time. We've only got about another week and a half of this, and then we start going the other direction. Let's take a look at markets today. After a horrific Friday in the stock market, we're bouncing back this morning. The Dow Jones Industrial Average up 187. Standard & Poor's 500 up 42. The NASDAQ up 380. WTI crude oil this morning, 91.19, down a couple of bucks from where we were on Friday. Gold down $14 an ounce at $4,350. Silver down $1.05 at $68.04. Bitcoin up about $2,500 at $63,791. It dropped down under $60,000 over the weekend. Did you buy any? Tough for most of us to buy a full Bitcoin, but you can buy pieces now. But that's about the lowest level it's been in almost 2 years. Bouncing back a little bit, though, today. AAA says average price of a gallon of regular unleaded gas is $4.16. That's down 3 cents from Friday. North Dakota, $3.89. Minnesota, $3.97. South Dakota, still over $4 at $4.02. Diesel fuel today, $5.31 a gallon. What's happening in the news today? Well, I think we have something happening in the war. So I'm going to tell you this. It's a little nuanced, but I think it's important. And it's making everything more complicated. Iran fired directly on Israel overnight. These are things that we're starting to see a little more of. It's not just the U.S. and Iran. It's the U.S. and Iran and Hezbollah and the Houthis and all that. So it's getting more complicated, which is not good for those of us who want this thing to be done. Iran says it has halted operations militarily following the exchange of fire with Israel that is testing an already fragile truce between Tehran and Washington. President Trump says he's trying to talk to both of them like little school kids to stop, knock it off, stop shooting each other. And the president says both sides are trying to find a way, U.S. and Iran, to come up with an immediate ceasefire. Yemen's Houthi rebels said they were also getting involved today, banning Israeli vessels from the key shipping lanes of the Red Sea. The Iranian-backed group appears to be engaging more directly in the war. They also announced that they sent some missiles Israel's way. Oh, good grief. Take a deep breath. God's on the throne. We got a good president. Deep breaths. Cass County early voting is done. Five locations wrapped up after last week's early access. No more early voting today. If you haven't voted yet, get out tomorrow. Make sure you bring some form of ID that establishes residency. You can vote at any location in the county. This is story of the day. More on this in a minute. The four Minnesota and North Dakota U.S. senators have joined up to introduce a resolution to address chronic postal delays in the two states. USPS ranked the Minnesota-North Dakota region one of its worst in second quarter service performance. Yeah, tell us something we don't know already, right? Especially friends out in western North Dakota. Oh, my word. The senators say the Postal Service lacks a reliable system for identifying when mail routes don't receive deliveries. The Postal Delivery Accountability Act would require the Postal Service to address this issue by ensuring it has the proper tools to track delivery disruptions and to make the information available to customers. North Dakota's Air National Guard is conducting a readiness exercise this week in Fargo starting today. It takes place at the Air National Guard base at Hector. Residents and businesses at the north side of Fargo may notice increased military activity, including additional vehicle traffic, personnel movement, and emergency response training activities. They say the exercise is designed to evaluate the wing's ability to respond to a variety of real-world scenarios. Story of the day, how to vote, where to vote, coming up next.
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5: Monday mornings, we get excited about traveling. Thanks to our good friends at Travel Travel, Cindy is with us today, and she's got another great idea for you to consider. I like this one, Cindy. You're talking about one of the places I think would be a really fun place to visit with all the culture, the architecture, and the great food. Tell us about this one.
20: Oh, gosh, yes, this is a great deal. And we are bringing you to a part of the world, Barcelona, Spain. You get a little great price, or we got a great rate for you going from airfare from Fargo and a 7-night lodging in Barcelona, all for the great price of $2,258 per person. So that includes your air and your hotel and gives you the options to pick, you're right, so many different things that they have going on in Barcelona. They have theater, they have wine, they have culture.
5: I'm in.
20: Basilicas. I know. It's all yes. So many things in one place.
5: Oh, man, that sounds great. Yeah, and Barcelona is one of those great iconic places in Spain. I guess Madrid is one that you'd want to go to, but Barcelona is, you know, the Olympics were there not too long ago, and it's such a great historical place to visit. And like you said, there's so many reasons that Spain is a really fun place to be. So I think this price is fantastic, but I got to make sure I heard you right. So you're going to get airfare and 7 nights of hotel there for $2,200 a person?
20: Absolutely. Isn't that great?
5: Wow, that's unbelievable. And what kind, is this like a 3-star, 4-star kind of hotel? What kind of hotel do you get for that price?
20: Actually, this is a beautiful hotel, actually. It's one of the Melia properties. And this, I believe, is a 4-star. It'll be perfect.
5: Yeah, Melia's a good, if you've traveled around the world, you know that Melia is one of those brands that it's kind of like Riu on the resort side, if you're familiar with that level. So that you know you've got a good roof over your head there. Cindy, this is a really great opportunity and how fun to go. Tell us more about how to get a hold of you if we want to ask more questions.
20: Give us a call at 701-492-5000.
5: 492-5000. Go to Spain. Wouldn't that be fun? Be able to look back on the year and say you went to Spain this year. Cindy, thanks so much for the visit. Have a great day.
20: All right. You too. Have
5: Take
20: a great
5: care.
20: Week.
5: Thanks so much. Story of the day is how do you vote? As I have told you so many times here, we say a lot with the presidential elections, oh, this is the most important election of your lifetime. I don't know that I remember a city election that seems as, I don't know, weighty is not the right word, but it just seems like there's a lot of gravity with this one. We've seen what liberal policies get you in the city of Fargo. And I don't want to dismiss any elections anywhere else. I know West Fargo, you got a very competitive city commission election, many key elections across the state, but in the city of Fargo, a lot of cities, a lot of towns, municipalities, Bismarck, the legislature, they all look at what's going on in Fargo. And if Fargo looks like it's behaving, then generally they feel like things are okay. But if things get goofy in Fargo, like they have, you get more and more people in places like Grand Forks, Bismarck, not so much in Minot, but at least Grand Forks and Bismarck, where people start feeling like, well, you know, they're doing it in Fargo. Maybe we should do it here too. And that's not always a good thing. We have a chance to turn the commission with a new mayor and a couple new commissioners. We have a chance to turn it conservative. For the first time since we started caring if it was conservative or liberal, this is very important. You cannot, as a conservative in Fargo, you cannot any longer just be quiet about your business and hope that people show up. You've got to get involved. You've got to talk to your neighbors, your coworkers. Try to get them to vote with you. Try to get them to go. And if they do, they're going to say, well, who's running? And you have an opportunity to tell them, hey, there's a mayor candidate who doesn't want to have a bunch of needles laying around downtown Fargo, wants to limit spending so we're not looking at double-digit budget increases all the time. And city commissioners as well. I think you've got two people on the mayor's race, and you got a few on the commission race who believe those things. It is important. You have to get out. There are no excuses. There's already been early voting, but still a lot of places and ways that you can go. Any Cass County resident can vote tomorrow, 7 a.m. to 7 p.m. at any of the voting locations around the county. Okay, so I'm going to give them to you here right now. Tomorrow, 7 a.m. to 7 p.m., Arthur Community Hall, Atonement Lutheran Church on South University in Fargo, the Fargo Park Sports Center, that big new complex on the south side of town, Castleton City Hall, the Double Tree in West Fargo, El Zagel Shrine Temple on the north side of Fargo, the Fargo Civic, which is downtown, the Fargo Dome, you know where the dome is at, on the Red River Valley Fairgrounds campus, the Hartle Ag Building, so you can vote over there. In Harwood, the Community Hall on Friedland Drive, you can vote there. Horace Senior Center, the West Fargo Fire Hall, the Kindred City Hall, the Ramada by Wyndham on 13th Avenue South in Fargo, and in Tower City at the Community Center. You can vote any one of those places. So don't worry about, oh, I got to go to this one place. I've always got, no, you don't. No, you know, all of us old people, we like to go to the same thing because it's familiar, whatever. You don't have to do that. You absolutely do not. So don't worry about any of those things, okay? So that's very important that you understand what the whole story is there. Now, you do have to provide evidence that you live where you say you live. All right? You've got to establish your residency, okay? You don't have to be... If you're new to town, you don't have to have been registered. You don't have to register. It's not that the way we do it here. Bring a driver's license, an ID from your tribal government, non-driver's ID card, long-term care identification certificate. Okay, so those will help you. If you have moved recently and your address is not current on your driver's license, that's okay. Don't stay home because of that. Just bring a utility bill, a bank statement, a lease agreement, something with you to show your current residential address, and you'll be fine. I've tried all of those things before. Well, not all of them, but I've done that route of, okay, my driver's license moved. I'm not updated yet. Probably should be by now, but I wasn't. But here is my utility bill. And they just say, look, yep, good. So it's not like they're going to interrogate you. They're not going to look down at the statement, look up at you, look down at the statement, look up at you. Gaze deeply into your eyes. Don't worry about any of that. Get out and vote. It is too important, especially if you're in Fargo, not saying it's not in anywhere else. But we have a chance to make what would be a seismic shift there. If you have any questions on anything about voting, I am here to help you. Studio@flagfamily.com. Text message 701-271-1100. If I can't find it, I'll get you the answer. I'll call you after the show is done. I'll get you anything that you need to know. All right? So make sure that you get out and go, because it is very, very important that you do that. Coming up here in a couple minutes, you're going to meet a gentleman who has been working as part of the FM West Fargo Chamber at a voting guide where you can find out who's running for certain offices. And listen to one of the debates, get the information, go right to the websites of the candidates. So no excuse for not being able to feel like you're informed going in there. If you have any questions on the ballot measure that you're going to be voting out for, let me know about that too. I'll talk about that, by the way, toward the end of the hour today as well. So when we come back, we're going to continue this conversation about what's going on in voting here in this area. That's next.
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0: 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The bridge is a key connection for locals who use it to get to school, work, emergency response, and daily travel. Rebuild comes after many years of wearing down. The bridge was originally built back in the 1960s, and North Dakota's intense winters and summers have done a number on its infrastructure. Person found dead after a fire destroyed multiple structures in Grand County Sunday morning. Sheriff's office says the call came in for the large fire in Land Township. A Traverse County deputy passing through the area located the scene and reported the home and nearby buildings fully involved. Crews from Hoffman, Barrett, Kensington, and Herman all responding, but all structures were already engulfed. After the fire was extinguished, investigators found a body inside the home. The victim taken to the Midwest Medical Examiner's office to be ID'd. From the Flag Family Newsroom, I'm Jim Miller.
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0: 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Well, there's a resource available from the Chamber if you still aren't sure who to vote for tomorrow here in the Fargo-Moorhead, West Fargo area. And to talk more, a little bit more about that, Cale Dunwoody is here. He is the Fargo-Moorhead, West Fargo Chamber's VP of Public Policy. Cale, thanks for coming in. Good to see you again.
1: Yes, thank you for having me.
0: So tell me why it's important from the Chamber's perspective to put as much time and effort as you guys have into making these resources available so we know about the election here.
1: Yeah, well, when we look at the, you know, the trajectory of our community, we want to make sure that we have the right elected officials in place. And again, that's not for the Chamber to decide. That's for the voters to decide. And so we thought, you know, with our Center for Civic Engagement, which is a first of its kind initiative across the entire nation, where it's a chamber leading kind of a business-led approach to civic engagement, we wanted to make sure that we weren't just focusing on candidate recruitment and trying to make sure that we can find the right candidates. Because I always say you can have the best candidate run for office, but if nobody shows up in the June primary or the November general, it doesn't really matter. And so we are really taking an approach where we're trying to, in a nonpartisan way, get information out to our business leaders, but really for this year, the entire community, tapping into the entire FM community and really providing that educational resource. So that way, when folks go to the ballot box, they know exactly what they're voting for. You know, oftentimes people get to the, you know, certain elections where you got to vote for five candidates or whatever it may be. And it's like, I know one or two, but gosh, who's the other three that I need to vote for? And we want to make that really easy. People can just access that on their phone, and it's in a nonpartisan manner. So we ask a few questions that are business related. What are your thoughts about tax incentives, things like that? Again, there's not a right or wrong answer from the Chamber's perspective, but it just allows folks to see, okay, this is who I, you know, who I'm most coordinated with or that I align with the most. And every candidate is on there, whether you're running for Congress or all the way down to some of those lower ballot races. And oftentimes we see those lower ballot races not get as much love and attention as they should because they have such an impact on our community. When you're thinking about school boards and the curriculums that they're working on or city commission and the budgets and the taxes that they're collecting and working on, those have a direct impact on your day-to-day life. And they don't get as much attention because they're not, you know, super expensive races. Right. They don't spend a whole heck of a lot of money in those races. And they're usually in the June primary.

0: where we see really low turnout. And so we're trying to say, hey, make sure people get out to vote. We don't care how you vote. Just make sure you get out and vote. But here's this resource where you can educate yourself a little bit more on all those candidates.
1: The website is votefmwf.org, and that's where you can find out how to vote, where to vote, when to vote, about the candidates as well. And this voting guide that you've put together is a really good tool if people are like, okay, I've just heard this name, but I'm not really sure what they're running for. So tell us a little bit about what they find if they go to the website.
0: Yeah, so you can, like I said, there's all these different types of candidates on there for all these different types of positions, and each candidate has their own profile. And so you can actually go in there and click, and we offered it up to all the candidates. If they wanted to come and record a video with our comms team, we didn't edit the videos at all or anything like that. We just put in a couple nice little additions, like what are the questions we asked and things like that. But otherwise, you can actually hear the candidates talking and responding to questions. And then you can also read, if you're more of a, you want to read through what their responses are, we put together some questionnaires. But then also, we have all the voting locations on there for Cass County. So you can go on there, figure out where you need to go vote tomorrow on election day. And then really anything else that's on the ballot. There's ballot measures on there, too. And so there's some North Dakota ballot measures. And then there's also the infrastructure sales tax measure that's on for the city of Fargo this June. So really, we try to make it as robust as possible. This is about, you know, the third time we've taken a crack at this thing. It really started off back in 2022 during the election with our leadership class. And so the chamber has a leadership program where we bring in young leaders from across the community, and they do a community impact project. And in 2022, this was one of the community's impact, or one of the leadership class's impact projects. And we said, gosh, this is such a great idea. We want to keep it rolling beyond just that that class. And we took it underneath the chamber's banner and really have tried to continue to expand it. And we'll continue to expand it not only for the June primary in North Dakota, but the primary election in Minnesota that's coming up in August, as well as the general election here this November. And just kind of making it a trusted, you know, kitchen table kind of a resource that anybody can use, whether you're in the business community or not.
1: When you go to the website, votefmwf.org, you see on the homepage there the candidates by name, and you see the A's and the B's. Are there other, like the other initials or the other letters there too, and how do you get to them from that homepage?
0: Yeah, and so what we have is we have it so it's customized based on your location. So if you click on, if you say you live in the city of Fargo, if you click on Fargo, you can select the Fargo Mayor, the Fargo City Commission, the Fargo School Board, Fargo Park Board, and you can go through each of those. It's just alphabetical, alphabetized on there, and just a few of the top ones pop up, but you can really customize it to where you live and what different types of races you're looking for. There's often a lot of them that you can, you know, you put in your address and all these other things. We wanted to make sure, because there's so many things on the ballot, just make it a little bit easier where you don't have to put your address in there. You can just click, hey, I want to, you know, I know everything about the Fargo Mayor's race and commission race, but I really want to know more about the Fargo School Board race,
1: right,
0: and dive a little bit more into that. So if you click on the Fargo School Board race, it'll pull up all of the candidates in alphabetical order that are running for the Fargo School Board or West Fargo School Board or whatever it may be.
1: So these candidates that are on the homepage there, the A's and B's, are they candidates that have been endorsed by the chamber, or why are the A's and the B's the only ones showing up there?
0: Yeah, for sure. Well, the chamber actually doesn't endorse any candidates.
1: So
0: I think that's
1: okay.
0: Really crucial to note that the chamber doesn't endorse any candidates. We are just providing the information out there for folks. The reason the A's or B's are on there is just that's the way the website was set up, is the first couple show. And then as you go through and click, you can click through the rest of them and figure out who's on your ballot specifically. So just a preview of a few candidates show up. And so you can see the candidate profiles. But we would really encourage folks to dive a little bit deeper into their own ballot and click on where they live. So like I said, if you want to click on Fargo School Board, you click on that, and it'll give you that preview of all of those candidates. And
1: okay,
0: so just to try to keep the website length a little bit shorter, because if you put all those candidates, you sit there and scroll and scroll and scroll. We wanted to make it where you could actually be more user friendly and click on those different candidates. But again, the chamber doesn't endorse anyone for public office. We don't. We think that through education and encouragement to get out and vote, that's as much as we should be doing as a chamber at this point. There's a plenty of other organizations that have endorsing, you know, and there's actually candidates that have been endorsed by other organizations. They were able to put those onto their profiles. But you won't find a chamber endorsement for any of these folks.
1: Okay. when you go to, so I'll pick Fargo mayor here, and you click on that, and all five candidates pop up there, and it shows that these are nonpartisan races, so they're not affiliated with any political party. And as I click on the different profiles, I see Josh Boucher, Denise Kolpak. As I click on them, they have the endorsements that they show there, like for Denise, for instance, Local 642 Fargo Firefighters. So her endorsement shows up. Josh Boucher has the building industry of the Red River Valley and the Fargo-Moorhead Association of Realtors. None of the other three have endorsements. Does that mean that they have not had a public endorsement, or did they have to like pay for that or submit that to you so that you would know? How does that, I'm assuming that Pepcorn, Turnberg, and Sekou Sirleaf would have been endorsed by somebody, but I don't see endorsements there. Is that just that they don't have them, or did they not submit those?
0: No, I think there's definitely been endorsements of those other. I think there's plenty of endorsements that are for the other three races. When we had submitted this, or when we had candidates submit, those were just a few of the endorsements that were on there. And then the realtors and the home builders are just partners of ours, and so we added those on there as well. So
1: okay, so because you have a relationship with home builders and the realtors, that's something you guys chose to do on that.
0: Right, right. Because we knew their official endorsement process, and we talked with them and said, hey, we'll put those on there. But I know Michelle Turnberg and others have received numerous other endorsements. We've maxed it out at three. So if you look at some of the legislative ones, there's maxed out at three where, you know, they have the governor, U.S. Senator and our U.S. Congresswoman, we put those on there as they submitted those. Mm-hmm. But then they didn't have any more room, so we couldn't add, you know, the realtors or
1: sure.
0: home builders or things like that. So
1: okay. Yeah. All right. Yeah. Do you worry at all that the fact that you chose to put the realtors on your own, do you worry that people feel like you might be taken aside in this one?
0: I guess you could assume that, but we're not taking any sides. Like I said, we don't do any endorsements. They're just good partners of ours that we work together. Like we work together in the Fargo mayoral debate with the Home Builders Association. And so we try to do these things together. We're trying to work as a community together and, you know, lock arms. Again, we don't support anyone. That's just the endorsements that they provided. We'd be happy to provide other endorsements if candidates asked for us to put those on there.
1: Okay.
0: There's not necessarily like, nope, we're not putting any more endorsements. If they reached out to us and said, hey, I got endorsed by this person, would you be able to add this to my profile? We would definitely do that.
1: Could still do that. Okay. All right. Yeah, sounds good. You've got a section two on the statewide ballot measures there. And tell me about this, because you not only have the one measure we have on this one, but you also kind of a preview of what we're going to see in November.
0: Right, right. And so that's just an opportunity that we wanted, because ballot measures often, you know, are kind of something that nobody really thinks about. They see a lot of promotion for candidates, things like that. And so we had just linked over to the Secretary of State's website, because there's kind of a both a pro and a con side of those ones on the statewide ballot measures. I think it's really important that we look at those. Again, the chamber isn't taking a stance on those statewide ballot measures. We have in the past, but at this point, we're not taking a stance on those.
1: Yeah, I was just going to ask you that. If the chamber, I know in the past there have been certain things that, if I remember right, and correct me if I'm wrong on this one, because I think, Kale, that you guys said on the one where it was the term limits, I think that was one where right. chamber took a position on that.
0: Correct.
1: And so what is sort of the litmus test, if you will, for when you want to take a side and pick something there?
0: Yeah,
1: how do you figure that out?
0: Yeah, for sure. Well, what we do is we bring it to our public policy committee. And so we have a committee that's made up of business leaders. It's not restrictive. It's open to any of our members of the chamber. They can come sit on our public policy committee. We'll bring those folks in, you know, to talk about why we should support or oppose something.
1: Yep.
0: And then we take that recommendation and move it up to our board of directors. And then our board of directors makes that final decision.
1: Very good. Thanks for being with us, Kale. Appreciate it very much. VoteFMWF.org. We'll talk about that.
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6: Hello, friends. This is Michelle Turnberg. 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Fargo's debt has grown to more than $1.3 billion, and property taxes continue to rise. I believe taxpayers deserve transparency, accountability, and responsible budgeting. 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I'm asking for your vote for mayor, so together we can make our city safer, strengthen our neighborhoods, support our businesses, and bring common sense back to City Hall. I'm Michelle Turnberg, and I'm ready to get Fargo back on track. Let's do this.
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0: All right, that website again, votefmwf.org. I think I lost track of the clock there, having a good chat with Kale, and didn't get that in at the end there. Votefmwf.org. So some good stuff there, for sure. And I don't know if Michelle, Dave, Sekou, if they have endorsements from any community groups. So I can't say that, there's anything missing there. I just don't know well enough. Certainly, like, Kevin Kramer's endorsed Michelle Turnberg in this race. But I think what the chamber's doing is community groups or local organizations that have made an endorsement there. So, maybe they have everything on there that, there is. It feels to me like either Dave or Michelle would have been endorsed by somebody, but maybe not. But a good voting guide there, and really easy to search too. So appreciate the chamber doing what they're doing there. Okay, I want to hit some text messages here because a lot of you have had a lot to say already here in the show. So got time for a phone call too, 701-271-1100. The question I'm going to be throwing out to you second hour, and we can get an early start on it here. Give me a prediction. What's going to happen tomorrow? What do you believe is going to happen? Not what you'd like to see, but what do you think is going to happen tomorrow in whatever race you're choosing? If you're out in McKenzie County, I'm interested in that sheriff's race too. I think that's going to be very competitive. What do you think is going to happen out there, Hans or Johansson? We had Johansson. We offered time to both of them, and Johansson was able to make his appointment. Hans was not. And so got a chance to hear from the incumbent out there. But it sounds like that's going to be a really good battle. Steve, in California, the U.S. attorney in L.A. stated all this voter conspiracy is false. He is a President Trump appointment. Well, I think we've learned over time that, not to be argumentative, but I think we've learned over time that not every Trump appointee ends up being loyal to the president. And, I would say right now there's no proof of voter conspiracy or voter fraud going on. But when you have, what was the number, 24,000 ballots dropped in and not a single one of them went to Spencer Pratt, if you have something that's statistically impossible and it happens, to me that's proof. I don't know what else you need. I just sit back and at this point, I just shake my head and smile and I say, how many elections are we going to allow this to happen? And it always happens in a city or a state that has mail-in voting, and it's all these loose rules about, yeah, just send it in whenever. Just get it in by the postmark it by the election day. And who's really postmarking their ballot on election day? How many of those really happen? But you just know it's just like clockwork. You just wait for it to happen. There it is. Steve, it's been 34 years since the Olympics were in Barcelona. It's been, I knew it was like at least 20. But that was a big summer games in Barcelona a while back. Steve, Barcelona has statues throughout the city. President Trump is celebrating art in D.C. as well by adding more statues and cleaning and fixing fountains and a reflection pool. I want to go to D.C. now with Scott and his crew. Well, I think they're going later this year. I think they're going. Steve, I wonder how these people would like it if we take all the used needles and install them in their front yards. These are the idiots that want everybody else to pay for it and stuff and just sit back and not get involved at all. And I don't want any of the repercussions come back to them. Let's get them involved. Yeah, the drug equipping. Look, you can tell me whatever you want to tell me about it. I'm 58 years old, and there are certain things that I'm sorry, I'm just not buying it. And I've heard the evidence that, well, we've reduced hepatitis C by whatever. That's not what we're doing this for. We're not doing giving you money to reduce hepatitis C. The whole thing is about overdoses and dying. And this is not helping less people die of an overdose. It just isn't. You cannot convince me of this. And when they say, well, we've seen a 39% increase in people getting connected, that doesn't mean that they got cured. It doesn't mean that they got help. It just means they reached out to somebody or went to somebody to say, you know, hey, I'm here. I'd like to get, you know, a phone number of somebody. It doesn't mean that they got cured of their addiction. So we have to be really careful when we say, well, we got connect. We got these people connect. Well, what does that mean? What does that mean? Just like President Trump got convicted of, what was it, sexual harassment or assault or whatever. Okay, how did that happen? What does that mean? Well, how does it happen that these people are getting connected? And what does all this mean? So there's some statistics too that, well, we had a decrease in this statistic. You know, 47% decrease in whatever. Well, going from 2 to 1 is a 50% decrease. But going from 2 to 1 is not worth spending 3 million needles or whatever it was on. So we just have to ask better questions, I think, of all of these people. And in the end, this is why you pray for wisdom on how to make sense of the world around you. You cannot continue to give people the tools to enable their addiction and continue using illegal drugs and tell me that this is a good thing. I'm sorry. You just can't. It doesn't work. Not in my mind. Steve, I'm politically active. I believe there are 3 people running for North Dakota Supreme Court judge. Voting is tomorrow. I know absolutely nothing about any of them. We also have other positions where no one is running against the candidate on the ballot. What's the point of voting for them? Well, on the ones where there's competition, you got to know.
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5: Hi, Fargo. It's Denise Kolpak. Serving as your deputy mayor has been the honor of my lifetime, and I'm ready on day one to get to work for you. But before this election is over, I need to set some things straight. I ran to lift Fargo up, not tear us down. And that's what troubled me during the last several weeks of this campaign. There are people running in this race who are trying to force Fargo into a national political fight. And let me tell you, these are the same people who pulled me aside and tried to force me out of this race. They told me I couldn't win unless I plastered myself full of political labeling and that I should step aside for the flashier candidates. But I refused. Because Fargo deserves a mayor who belongs to Fargo, not someone bought and sold to special interests. We don't need to be a mini Washington, D.C. We need to get back to what makes us Fargo again. 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Fargo is truly good because of our people. And together, our best days are still ahead. This is Denise Kolpak, and for Fargo, I would be honored to be your mayor.
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9: Rooting for his hometown team. I'm Chris Foster of Fox News. President Trump plans to be at Madison Square Garden in New York City tonight for Game 3 of the NBA Finals, the Knicks against the San Antonio Spurs. Secret Service Special Agent in Charge, Matt McCool.
10: Secret Service's focus is straightforward: to ensure everyone attending the game can enjoy the game and have a safe experience while we carry out our responsibility to protect the President of the United States.
9: The Knicks won the first two games of that best-of-seven series in San Antonio. A stabbing spree in the train station below Madison Square Garden, Penn Station, last night appears to be a random act of violence. Six people are hospitalized, including the suspect, described as emotionally disturbed and homeless. Israel and Iran say back-and-forth missile strikes against each other are over for now. They're the first since a ceasefire was declared 2 months ago.
11: The renewed fighting comes after the IDF carried out airstrikes on Beirut yesterday, targeting Hezbollah, one of Iran's proxies. Iran later unleashed strikes of its own on Israel. So Iran's military today announcing that it is halting offensive operations, although the IDF in the last hour or so says that it's striking southern Lebanon.
9: Fox's Alex Hogan in Bedminster, New Jersey. President Trump is there at his golf resort. Police in Toledo, Ohio are still looking for suspects in a mass shooting at a street festival Saturday.
12: The celebration there called the Old West End Festival erupted in a mass shooting. Now, Toledo police say 12 people have been shot. Two were listed as critical condition. They are now all stable. There are at least two suspected shooters still at large. The phrase mass shooting often draws to mind the horrible scenarios of someone targeting unarmed citizens. Police think that is not the case in Toledo. Rather, it was two gunmen, possibly others, shooting at each other. They just didn't care about the innocents caught in the crossfire.
9: Fox's Mike Tobin. Pope Leo urges respect for migrants' rights in an address to the Parliament of Spain. 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
9: In Miami, opening statements are expected today at the trial of a real estate developer charged with manslaughter for the death of his daughter's 17-year-old friend in a boat crash 4 years ago. Prosecutors say George Pino was drunk, sped up, and hit a channel marker on the way back from his daughter's birthday party on a sandbar in Biscayne Bay. One of the other girls thrown overboard is described by her family as permanently, totally disabled. European leaders meet to discuss the war in Ukraine.
16: European leaders discuss the urgent need to ramp up production of weapons to combat Russia's powerful new range of missiles. The call came at a summit Sunday night in London's No. 10 Downing Street with British Prime Minister Starmer, French President Macron, German Chancellor Merz, and Ukrainian leader Zelensky. They also called for an immediate and complete ceasefire and the resumption of negotiations between the two sides. This comes after Russian President Putin recently rejected face-to-face talks with Zelensky. Ukraine's shortage of air defense systems, in part because of the depletion of U.S. stocks during the Iran conflict, has left Ukrainian civilians especially vulnerable to ballistic missiles. In London, Greg Balcott, Fox News.
9: The World Cup men's soccer tournament starts Thursday. There will be high security and another kind of surveillance.
17: A CDC public health squad plans to monitor wastewater and sort through sewage this summer to keep the public safe from infectious disease during the World Cup games. With 6.5 million travelers from 100 countries to witness 104 games in the U.S., Canada, and Mexico, posing a risk of rapid transmission with Ebola, hantavirus, and measles already on the radar. The squad's command post in a Georgetown lab will deploy advanced wastewater analysis using DNA and RNA sequencing of microbes' genetic strands with a daily status report, and the MedStar biocontainment unit doing a trial run for the L.A. Summer Olympics.
9: Fox 3's Crowley on Wall Street. The Dow's up 207. The Nasdaq's up 445. Computer chip company stocks are bouncing back. I'm Chris Foster, Fox News.
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0: Here we go with hour number two on this Monday morning, June 8th, 2026. Little sun, little clouds today. Had a little bit of rain overnight in Fargo. My friends out to the west of town who have gotten hammered with rain this spring cannot believe that we haven't had really any rain in town for a while. And that's true. It is really brown. We did get a little shot overnight, but only about a quarter of an inch. We'll take it, but we need a lot more. Pretty good chance, though, it sounds like. Maybe not today so much as tomorrow. But we're going to be on the air with election coverage here on the flag tomorrow night. And we could be interrupted with some severe weather. So it could be very interesting. Sparks might be flying, and we might have lightning bolts going off left and right. Politics and the weather going on tomorrow night. I did get a note today from Dean Weishockey about some of the damage from the overnight storms out in western North Dakota. Overturned campers in Beulah. They are looking into a potential tornado that might have touched down in the Bowbells area. They had 98-mile-an-hour straight-line winds at Garrison last night. I can remember on one hand the number of times I've seen 100-mile-an-hour-ish winds when it wasn't a tornado. I mean, you're almost at the F1 category there, but apparently that's what they had in Garrison. They get those microbursts out of those storms, you know, where you just get massive gusts for a little bit of time. That might have been what that was. They had baseball size hail on the other side of Medora. Baseball size. Oh, my word. I can't imagine. Every truck left outside is a mess this morning. In Dickinson, down trees, power outages, 80 to 90 mile an hour winds. And in Watford City, 2.68 inches of rain. Whew! There is nobody out there in Watford City who will complain about this. I guarantee you, at least in the ranching country, maybe in town. Boy, you might add some minor flooding if you got 2.5 inches of rain, but I guarantee you those who have cattle out pasture are like, thank you, Jesus. Because, boy, 2.5 inches of rain, that darn near gets you to July 4th without even thinking about rain, right? Or am I wrong on that? Let me know. But I think you get 2.5 inches of rain or anything like that, and you got a month, even if it gets hot. You got a month of a feeling like the cattle are going to find something to nibble on. So some good stuff there. But wow, talk about a crazy weather night. And, of course, here in town, we got basically nothing. So we could use a little bit. It's looking really brown here in town. All right, let's get to the key three. These are what I believe to be the three most consequential stories in the news cycle today. We do this every day at the start of the 10 o'clock hour. I'm going to throw this one out. And this is one where I saw the story and I said, oh, yeah, that's right. Washington Examiner says today that after little progress building border wall in President Trump's first term and it being a dead end, basically a dead stop during Joe Biden's term, President Trump's border wall is going up fast and nobody seems to be talking about it, which is a good thing. But there have started to be now a couple of stories you're seeing in some of the big press about the rapid progress the Trump administration is making in building a wall along the U.S.-Mexico border. The stories are usually about environmental objections, questions about contracting, local concerns. But make no mistake, President Trump is finally building that border wall that he has been promising. The key was the passage of last year's One Big Beautiful Bill Act, which included $46.5 billion for construction of a smart wall. Not just your basic structure, but detection technology, cameras, lighting, and roads. 221 miles of smart wall are under construction right now. And contracts have been awarded. Design is underway for an additional 370 miles. Another 44 miles of replacement wall are under construction and 183 miles of secondary wall to provide backup security in high traffic areas where there is already a primary wall. Wonderful. How great is this? They're getting about 5 miles of wall built every week. And places in Texas didn't previously have them. A second wall across much of California, Arizona, and New Mexico to further deter illegal immigration. Wow. How great is this? We know the damage done by Joe Biden's lack of any kind of care about the border at all resulted in a whole lot of damage to this country, including President Trump's comeback victory. Love all that. So while everybody's looking overseas at Iran and everything else, high gas prices, tariffs, whatever, the president's team has continued to move forward. I think it's absolutely fantastic. So hooray for all of that. Story number two, Wall Street Journal has a story out this weekend titled Americans are falling behind on their $1.25 trillion credit card bill. Three key stats coming out of that story. There is a $1.25 trillion credit card balance held by Americans. There was a time right after COVID when the number was a little higher than that. But during regular society, regular life, we haven't really seen this. And there's a dramatic year-over-year surge in personal bankruptcy filings, 11.2%, indicating that for a lot of people, there's still a lot of strain in their household finances. The business-related bankruptcy filings over the same period are 7.1%. And that is high interest rate costs right there. And that's one of the reasons I can't wait for this war to get done. because we drop down oil prices, which turns into lower gas prices, which turns into lower prices for everything that gets shipped around. And you're going to see that go get back to the numbers of, you know, low twos where we were. And at that point, you've got interest rate cuts on the table, but not while we have elevated everything going on right now. So that's story number two. Also, there's companion stories that are jumping as well now based on the Fed Reserve's data about credit cards. The $11.6 billion on credit cards that was put on there just in April is the largest month-over-month jump since November of 2023. So, yes, a lot of people are doing very well. Yes, a lot of people are still struggling and falling behind and can't even make their credit card payments. So you've got that going on as well. And I'm going to put out of the ordinary story in for you here. I can't say this is a story that is going to affect much of how we live, how much of how we work, but it's a story that's interesting enough and enough people will care about it. I'm going to sneak it in anyway, doggone it. The North Dakota State University football team has gotten what might be its most impressive recruiting win ever. Now, this is just me thinking back over time. But the Bison got a verbal commitment over the weekend from Fargo South tight end Drew Kessel for the class of 2027. So he'll be a senior next year. He's a junior this year. He's 6'7", 225 pounds, and the forum reports that he had offers from five Big Ten schools, including Michigan, Wisconsin, and Minnesota. His older brother, Reese, is a sophomore tight end at NDSU. I want you to raise your hand if you thought when NDSU went Division I back in, 2005? Or even when they announced that they were moving to the FBS, not long ago, did you ever think the Bison would beat Michigan for a recruit? I have to be honest with you and say I didn't. I would have said, I don't know, maybe 20 years from now there's a kid who's like got, you know, he's a homebody and his girlfriend is here and maybe he's been in trouble with the law and can't travel. Now, don't get me wrong. I'm not saying any of this is true for the South kid here. But I would have thought it's going to, what? I mean, who's going to say no to Michigan to stay home and play for NDSU, the Bison? Honestly. And no slight to NDSU. We know NDSU is awesome, right? I get it. And now they can play. But I still thought, Michigan? I mean, I can see them saying no to Minnesota, maybe Wisconsin. Those schools, I mean, they're fine. But the Michigan Wolverines? Wow, good job, Coach Polisek. That is a win. I don't know. NDSU is a newcomer to this Mountain West Conference. I don't know if the Mountain West Conference has seen a bigger recruiting win than what the Bison got with Kessel. This is crazy. Best thing I heard all day next.
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0: Wow, I just heard an ad say vote no on Measure One. Huh. I didn't think there would be people spending money either for or against this. It doesn't seem to be all that controversial. This is the one where it says that, and I'm going to read right from the petition measure. So this is what you're going to see on the ballot. The proposed amendment may not embrace or be comprised of more than one subject, as determined by the Secretary of State. And the Secretary of State may not approve the initiative petition for circulation if the proposed amendment comprises more than one subject. So this is the constitutional amendment saying you got to keep your ballot measure to one topic or one subject. So I'm going to talk about this here in a few minutes. There is more to this story than meets the eye. So I want to make sure that you're aware of all this. But I just heard a vote no on Measure One. So I'm telling you, there's always somebody, right, who stands to gain or lose by these things. Very interesting. Okay. All right. Okay. I have a story I need to get in here before we do Best Thing I Heard All Day, because I heard this over the weekend, and I don't want to say it blew me away, but it surprised me. But it's a little bit of a tricky story. So Alpha News, I saw this on Alpha News this morning. Great website if you want to know what's really going on in Minnesota. Reports that a newly released poll shows Republican Michelle Tafoya is tied with Democrat Lieutenant Governor Peggy Flanigan in a potential general election. Now, this would be for U.S. Senate, state of Minnesota. And neither Flanigan nor Tafoya have gotten out of the primary. That'll be in August. So this is just hypothetical if they come out of the primary. But it says that Tafoya is basically tied with Flanigan. However, there's a catch. It comes only after language tying Flanigan to Minnesota's fraud saga was invoked. So this is a poll where they say, you know, who would you vote for? And then they say, would it change your mind if I told you that Peggy Flanigan was the lieutenant governor of Minnesota where all this fraud's been going on? And people are like, oh, well, yeah. So isn't it something that so many people don't know who Peggy Flanigan, or don't even think like how to tie those two together? But this is the thing. Now, this is, according to the Alpha News report, it was actually a poll done by Angie Craig, who is running against Flanigan in the primary. And Craig is considered right now to be a bit of an underdog, but still very competitive, because Flanigan has been endorsed as, you know, the next Amy Klobuchar, really, or Tina Smith, I guess you could say, too. I guess that's the seat they're running for. So what do we make of this? The poll appears to be an effort by the Craig campaign to convince Democrat voters in the primary that Flanigan could lose to Michelle Tafoya, where she would not, because Flanigan can be tied directly to the fraud message, and 100% she can. I mean, she and they all look the other way. At minimum, I mean, that's the nicest thing you could say about them, is that they all look the other way. They probably knew a lot more than that. It's my editorial comment there. So Craig is trying to figure out how to convince people, don't vote for Flanigan, she could lose. Whereas me, I'm a congresswoman. I go to D.C. and things are looking better there. We have a border wall and we have jobs available for everybody and all that stuff that she probably can say, well, I had a part in that. So I thought that was interesting. I would not have expected Michelle Tafoya, having been in this race for 4 months against Flanigan, who's been in politics for years, to be competitive there. Now, that's a pretty big catch, though, right? Because you can't assume everybody knows about Flanigan and the fraud. So Tafoya's got a ways to go. But it seems to me like she's coming on like gangbusters. And I know there's a lot of people who pick another candidate in the primary. I get that. And I think all these candidates are wonderful. I really do. I just don't think anybody else is capable of winning the way Tafoya is. She can raise the money. She's got the name recognition. She'll play well in the suburbs. I just think she's the most likely winner there. So Minnesotans, We need a win. We need a win. And if you get one, then you can maybe get a little pickier next time around and say, I want my perfect candidate who's Ben Carson reincarnated. Well, we don't have any of those. But Tafoya would be a good, solid candidate. It could be somebody who could win that race. And I've nothing against any of those other candidates. But I'm just telling you, Tafoya is different. She just is, whether you like it or not. She just is. All right, best thing I heard all day. A seismic shift is taking place in the state of California, the Golden State. This according to one California pastor. And they are telling their people from the pulpit, you need to get out and vote. Tony Perkins has had a family research council. Heard him speak not too long ago. And a wonderful warrior for conservative politics, family values, good warrior for the kingdom. And he does a podcast called Washington Watch. It's really good. He had on Jack Hibbs on his webcast last week. And Hibbs is the senior and founding pastor of Calvary Chapel, Chino Hills. If you're wondering where that is, it's in suburban Los Angeles. And Perkins and Hibbs were talking about how pastors in California are getting a little bit more bold in telling their people that you need to get involved with local politics.
1: Churches got involved and started voting, and they actually see that they can make a difference. It will energize them. It's going to change the state.
2: Absolutely. And listen, by the grace of Almighty God, the church has been activated to believe, Tony, listen to this, to believe that voting is a biblical stewardship issue. It's not bad. It's not that dark, ugly world that we need to stay out of. It got that way because we abandoned it. But now that we're getting involved in it, we're shining the light and we're conducting excellent quality, integrity of voting procedures. We're bringing righteousness back, Tony. And if people realize churches can do this and they should do it, as a biblical stewardship item to preserve and to defend the republic, why not every church in America?
1: Right.
0: Isn't that interesting? I hear more and more of this from pastors who say, we've got to get involved. And where I will say, I've said this before, and I still feel the same way. It would be weird for me to sit in church and have my pastor endorse a candidate, maybe a measure. I mean, that's not a personal kind of a thing. I don't know why it's different for me, but it is. But at minimum for a pastor to say, there are candidates out there who believe in these issues, standing up for these things. Or there's two candidates in this election or whatever. I would not have any issue with that at all. I don't want church to be a political rally. I just don't. But if a pastor comes out and says, people, in God's word, it says X. And there are, as I understand the candidates, there are two candidates out of these five that believe in X. I would encourage you to do your research and find out who that is. If you want to find me afterwards, I'll tell you, fine. But I'm not going to jump up and down for a candidate here, but I want you to know there are people that believe what you and I believe. I would be all over that coming from the pulpit.
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5: I'm Bonnie Amistadi. You may notice increased military activity in and around Hector International Airport in Fargo this week as the Air National Guard's 119th Wing conducts a readiness exercise at their base at the airport. There will be extra vehicle traffic, personnel movement, emergency response training activities, and elevated operations in that area. The exercise is designed to evaluate the wing's ability to respond to a variety

0: address a serious issue at USPS, which lacks a reliable system for identifying when mail routes don't receive deliveries. I'm Bonnie Amistotti.
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2: 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Right here in my little hands, hot off the presses. You got the Swedish meatballs today in Valley City. How many Swedish meatballs do you think you need to get full? Six. I'm going to go with six. I've seen them. They're not too small, not too big. They're about right. Give me six. Give me a Diet Coke. Give me a bag of Lay's, just plain potato chips. And give me a couple of Reese's peanut butter cups. And I am a happy man. Harwood today, Taco Mac at the West Main Avenue store, the taco hot dish or the chicken fettuccine. 12th Avenue beef stew, 205 NP chicken fried steak. 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Wahpeton Taco Mac and Cheyenne beefy noodles. Well, that sounds like some really, it's like Hamburger Helper except way better. Beefy noodles at PetraServe USA, helping America fuel better. Give me a prediction on what happens tomorrow. Who's going to win that race you're following? What do you think? Who's going to win that West Fargo City Commission race, by the way? I know we got at least two good, solid Faith, Family, Freedom people running over there in that one. Love to hear your predictions on what's going to happen tomorrow. Coming up in a few minutes, I'm going to tell you about the downside of the constitutional measure in North Dakota that would simplify the ballot measures. I'm just not sure that in my mind it's enough for me to say no on this one. But I'm getting some traffic now to the text line. I mentioned something about this a little bit ago, and people are getting text messages about this. So there is an organized effort out there against this. I don't understand this one. I don't. When we start railing on the free school lunch and breakfast, there will be a reason for people to line up and get behind that one. And we are going to go on a crusade this summer to try to get as many people to vote no as possible on that one. If you've not heard me before on that, I don't think most North Dakotans know the kids who are poor are already getting the free meals. So there's no reason to do this thing. There's none. None. It would put $64 million a year into an account that we don't need, because $3 million a year covers the need right now. But we want to put $67 million in a kitty for it. Okay, so there will be plenty of time for that. You'll be sick by Labor Day. You're going to be sick of me talking about this one. You know what? I hate to say I don't care. I won't say that. But we've got to do what we got to do here on the Steve Alstrom Show. Okay, text line here. Steve, the best voter guide is posted on the Fargo First Facebook page. And if you're tired of AI data centers running roughshod over the citizens of the state and the strong-arm tactics of outside companies like Summit Carbon Solutions, then vote for Chris Olson and Devin Stachinski for Public Service Commission. I had Chris on the show not too long ago. He said he wasn't against all the pipelines or whatever. He said they just got to be done right. But maybe you know more than I do. Steve, a majority of the liberals and Democrats will get out and vote, and Michelle Turnberg will not be the mayor. Okay, well, there's our prediction. Give me a prediction on what happens tomorrow. There's one. Michelle will not be mayor. Yeah, this is such a fascinating race. It's the most interesting mayor's

0: race that I think we've ever had in Fargo. You've got two candidates who are distinctly liberal. Three, actually. One is like a Mamdani guy, so I'll put him off to the side. I won't even saddle the Democrat. He's not even a Democrat. I don't know what he is, but he's Mamdani. Wants to be a Mamdani. Wants to give you his opinions on Hamas and Israel and Gaza and whatever. They would just be a disaster. Nice guy, but it'd be a disaster. So you've got two liberals, Boucher and Kolpak, and you've got two conservatives, Pepcorn and Turnberg. I believe that there has been a fierce campaign waged by Kolpak and Boucher. I think they have done you can tell they worked hard. They've spent a lot of money. They're out there. And Denise is closing strong, by the way, which if you are a fan of either Turnberg or Pepcorn is a good thing. You want those two to split Boucher and Kolpak. You want them to split votes. And Denise is not going down without a fight. Most people believe that she's not the front runner right now. She may be in that 3-4 spot. And that Boucher is the guy to beat. That's what the local political experts tell me. So for everybody, he's likely what a lot of people think, probably the guy that's in the lead right now. I don't know that I believe that. I think it's a neck and neck race with Boucher and Turnberg. I could be completely wrong tomorrow night. By the way, I'll be anchoring our coverage on the flag tomorrow. We're running a different set of we're running a different coverage on WDAY, so we are welcome to cheerlead over here. Hoop and holler and kick rocks if we need to. But we're hoping for a good night for the conservatives tomorrow, starting at 7 o'clock. Scotty and I will be taking the coverage. Scotty's going to be roaming at the different watch parties around town, and I'll take it from here. So I believe that the Kolpak and Boucher split will be more pronounced than the Turnberg-Pepcorn split. I don't know why, but I don't think Dave has run, I don't want to say a serious campaign, but I don't think Dave is running a strong campaign. He's done the billboards, give him that, and he's done the debates, I'll give him that. But other than that, I don't see him anywhere. And I see those others out everywhere. So I think the split between Turnberg and Pepcorn probably favors Turnberg more emphatically than the Boucher and Kolpak split. Again, just my hunch. And I'll be honest, I don't have great political instincts. So many campaigns I thought, this person's clearly the best candidate. They're going to win. It doesn't happen. So all the time. But that's just my take on it. That's why I think that the liberals and the Democrats are going to be very motivated in this election to get out and vote for a Democrat, an LGB, I won't put a T behind him, but an LGB candidate in Josh. I think they will be very motivated. I think Denise has her people too. The forum endorsed her, which I think, again, leads to me thinking it's going to be, I think, a really strong split between those two. And I don't think Michelle has as much taken away from her as Dave, as Boucher has taken away by Kolpak. We'll see what happens. That's my take on it. Steve, they also don't tell you when it comes to the needles, how many homeless people did the free needle program attract to Fargo? Horrible program, 100%. Dave Pepcorn said that during our debate. He said, we see people coming in from Devil's Lake, getting off the bus and going into the needle place to get some needles. What are we doing here? We're a tourist destination for drug users. You can't tell me this is good. And you can't tell me that you're helping people by giving them the tools to continue to abuse hard drugs. Can't tell me that. So, yeah, good point there. Steve, the chamber indicating the endorsements, because they're a partner of the chamber, is as good as a chamber endorsement as far as I'm concerned. They need to be all or none. I say none. Admire you for your stance of none. Yeah, that's interesting to me. And I thought, I don't know, if Cale wouldn't have told me, well, we just decided to put it on there because we knew. He just shouldn't have said that. And I think we would have said, okay, well, they put theirs in there, and I guess Michelle and Dave haven't. Maybe they don't have any. I don't know. Does anybody know this, by the way? Have any local groups endorsed Michelle and Dave? Or Sekou, even for that matter? Because they don't show having any endorsements. And that doesn't seem accurate to me. Maybe it's true. Maybe it's true. But it feels to me like some police, some firefighters, whatever, have to have gotten behind Michelle on this, or Dave. I don't know who, but somebody, the local, whatever it is, Council for, CARE, Islamic Relations, they must have got behind Sekou, but those endorsements are not on that chamber page. I just think if you're the chamber, you don't take that step yourself. You say, we want to be impartial, arm's length, we're going to stay back, we're telling all these candidates, hey, if you have any endorsements, let us know, we'll put them on your page, but I don't want to hear the chamber people saying, yeah, we just knew that they endorsed, so we decided to put them on there. Ugh. I don't think it's a good look. I don't. So I agree with you on that one. Steve, the ceasefire is now in its eighth week. It's not a war. If it was a war, there'd be bombs every day and our airplanes would soar across Persian sky. I disagree. We are at war with Iran. I don't care what label you want to put on it, and I refuse to play spin doctor on these things, even if it makes President Trump look better. I just think it's intellectually dishonest, because maybe it's not a war to you, but in my mind, we had a naval blockade. We're cutting off what's going in and coming out of Iran. We have every sanction we can think of in place. We are at war, even though it's not a military operation right now. We have things being sent back and forth. We just a few days ago sent missiles in there as a defensive tactic, I guess. So we're firing on them. They're firing on us. It's just isolated along with a blockade. I'm sorry. It's a war. That's the way I see it there. Steve, we had Simmental bulls. Here we go. Show's getting better. A single strand of electric wire kept them going through any fence. It was way cheaper than the smart wall. Make the electric fence run on DC current. It'll kill anything trying to short it out. I'm with you on that one. Yeah, I don't know that we need to kill people that are trying to get in, but zap them like the taser? Why not? That's going to make somebody think twice, isn't it? Yes, I agree. There you go. See, we just need some cattle ranchers. More things that cattle ranchers get involved with, the better. Steve, about the term limit issue, there are 35 Republicans and 21 Democrats who will not be running again for House seats in November of 2026. I did not know those numbers exactly, but I'm not surprised. Steve, if your initiator or referendum measure would have been sent back by your high school English teacher for having too many subjects in one paragraph or run-on sentences, it should never be on a ballot. You know what? That's where I am, too. I get it, and I'm going to talk about this more in a minute, about the downside to this, but to me, I still feel like a yes vote makes sense. I do on this one. Okay, a text message said, Steve, I just got this text. Okay, well, it goes into the Measure One conversation, which we're going to do coming up here in just a minute. Stay with us. I'm going to tell you what the downside could be on this one. That's next.
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0: Oh, boy, it's going to get good today. Yep. Okay. All right. 701-271-1100. Got time for a call. Give me your prediction. What's going to happen tomorrow? Would love to hear what you think about that. From the text line, Steve, my prediction, Fargo's drifted so far leftward that Boshe and Gullickson will win their races, much to my dismay. Yeah, if you're looking for conservative candidates, those would be two that you don't want near the mayor and the city commission race. Steve, I think we might be surprised, but Syracuse Sirleaf will mobilize many of the recent African population of citizens. Well, that's a good point. If Sekou can tap into that, he might have a shot at mounting a better than expected showing. That's why these local races, they are really, really hard to predict because you just don't know who has been able to mobilize their people, really, behind the scenes. You see the ads, you see, you know, all that, but you just don't know. Steve, Michelle will win. She has name recognition in Fargo that even Josh does not have because Josh spends his time in the state legislature where Michelle is all over the place in the community, in the city commission every 2 weeks. And she is a former TV news anchor who spent a lot of time in our living rooms and bedrooms. Okay, I know what you're saying there. I just had to chuckle a little bit there. Michelle has name recognition that the other candidates don't have. She is out there and she is part of our community and she will do better than people think. Okay, well, it's not a strong prediction on winning, but... thank you for that. Another texter says, go Michelle. Steve, Iran has been at war against us for 47 years. Why is it a problem that we're defending ourselves finally? Oh, that's a whole two-hour show. I can't break this down quickly. It's not a problem that we're defending ourselves. It just comes at the worst possible time for so many things. Okay, I've got to get this because I've been promising you I was going to. Is there a downside to Measure One? And now I'm seeing some text messages that have come in. And what you're hearing from the opponents. All right, so Constitutional One, Measure One, is going to require every future amendment to the North Dakota Constitution, whether this is coming from the legislature or whether it's citizen-initiated, to address only one subject. Okay, I could stop right there, but I won't. If the Secretary of State looks at a proposed amendment and sees that, okay, this is more than one subject, it would not be approved for signature gathering and it wouldn't get to the ballot. A simple majority passing it today puts it in the Constitution. The Senate passed this. This came from the legislature. Senate passed it 46-1. House passed it 57-36. So the yes vote basically says you can't have these little provisions buried deep inside bigger, clunkier, unrelated amendments where people like you and me who are not experts and don't spend all day long looking at all this can't cleanly separate out what we support and what they don't, what we don't. If we like part of a ballot measure but not another part, you're stuck voting yes or no on the whole thing. It's not a clean expression of what the voters want. 32 states already have some version of a single subject requirement. North Dakota, one of the 18 that doesn't. It doesn't seem radical to me. It seems like basic ballot hygiene. Now, here's where it gets tricky. The language on this bill says that the Secretary of State would be deciding what is one subject and what is more. That is, in fairness, a significant amount of gatekeeping that's given to Michael Howe to decide. Now, he's got some people he can work with, but ultimately, it's the Secretary of State's office there. If Michael Howe wanted to block a citizen initiative for political reasons, he could do that. He could say, well, this is a little too hazy for me. What seems like one subject to one person can seem like multiple things to another. I get all that. I am going to land on this one on the side of saying yes on Measure One, because I think while there could be an issue with this later on, there is an issue right now. It's what we know already versus what could be. And I get it. If we get a wacko Secretary of State someday, they could throw something out. It could be lawsuits or whatever. But right now, what we know happens, you've seen them. These measures are so dang long, you fall asleep reading halfway through. And you end up saying in the end, I don't know. If anything happens out of this, it's going to require people to be very concise in their measure. That, friends, is a good thing. One sentence is fine. Explain it. Give us the basics. Don't try to bring in other stuff. Just tell us what it is that you're voting for. You're going to have to trust people are going to be able ahead of time to see what it means. I would rather roll my chances with that, because the issue we have already is something tangible and real. The issue that could come up later is one that you're kind of seeing ghosts in the future. So it's a tricky one for me, but I'm a yes on one. Have a good day, my friend. Keep on flying that flag.
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13: North Dakota conservative leaders are backing Jill Kringsted for public service commissioner. Governor Kelly Armstrong calls Jill Kringsted
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13: Senator John Hoeven adds,
15: Jill Kringsted is doing a great job as public service commissioner. She works harder than anyone I know.
13: Senator Kevin Cramer says about Jill,
16: she's brought her sharp pencil and her accounting mind to the job, and she's already helped bring North Dakota's utility rates to the lowest level of any state in the country.
13: And Congresswoman Julie Fedorchik knows,
17: Jill Kringsted has a strong backbone and great political instincts that are grounded in conservative values.
13: June 9th, vote Jill Kringsted, the conservative choice for public service commissioner.
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20: Hello, friends. This is Michelle Turnberg. Let's talk about Fargo, the place we proudly call home. For the past few years, I've had the honor of serving you as city commissioner. During that time, I've stood up for common sense and fought for the people of Fargo, even when it meant standing alone. Like many of you, I'm concerned about rising violent crime and reckless driving. When Fargo police officers came to me looking for help, I listened. I led the fight for accountability when leadership problems and scandals were hurting our police department. Today, we have a Fargo native serving as police chief and working to restore trust and integrity. And believe it or not, some city leaders actually tried to stop me. That's right, they wanted to silence an elected official. I refused to back down. I've also spoken out against failed policies that have hurt our downtown and enabled addiction instead of helping people recover. Homelessness worsens, drug use is encouraged by handing out free needles, and they do nothing. This election is about the future of our city. Beware of the liberal tax and spend Democrats. Josh Boshay's legislative voting record proves it. Denise Kolpak managed Heidi Heitkamp's campaign. Meanwhile, Fargo's debt has grown to more than $1.3 billion. If you want more spending, more debt, and more of the same, they're your candidates. 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I'm Michelle Turnberg, and I'm ready to bring common sense back to Fargo City Hall. Let's do this.
5: Paid for by Turnberg for Mayor, Mark Thielen, Treasurer.
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22: A message to Israel and Iran. Lisa Brady, Fox News. President Trump posting that both must immediately stop shooting after their first direct exchange of fire since a U.S. ceasefire with Iran 2 months ago.
23: A heavy exchange of fire overnight as the Iranians launched more than two dozen ballistic missiles at Israel. The Israelis responding with a series of airstrikes across Iran. But today, Iran's IRGC says they have halted attacks against the Jewish state.
22: Fox's Trey Yingst in Tel Aviv.
23: The president spoke with Fox News overnight as this Iranian ballistic missile attack was taking place. I asked the president what his message would be for Iran. He said, what I would suggest to Iran, you shot your missiles, that's enough. Get back to the table and make a deal.
22: The Israeli prime minister just acknowledging a halt in fighting with Iran, but also vowing to respond with force to any future attacks. Tonight, both President Trump and the New York City mayor are planning to attend Game 3 of the NBA Finals at Madison Square Garden, a day after five people were stabbed stabbed in Penn Station under the arena. The suspect was also injured and sent to the hospital. A federal lawsuit aims to stop a sporting event set for next weekend on the White House South Lawn.
1: The Public Integrity Project filed a lawsuit over the weekend on behalf of two Virginia residents who argue the UFC fight card Sunday night at the White House violates National Park Service regulations and rules prohibiting sporting events on federal parkland. President Trump announced the event several months ago as part of the celebration centered around the 250th anniversary of the nation's founding. Sunday is also President Trump's 80th birthday.
22: Fox's Jared Halpern at the White House. A White House spokesperson calls the lawsuit obstructionist and baseless and says the UFC event is no different than other events hosted by the White House on the South Lawn and on the National Mall. A partial rebound on Wall Street. The Dow is up about 86 points after Friday's plunge. 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
22: It's the defense's turn at the Texas trial over a deadly attack at a high school track meet after the prosecution rested over the weekend.
24: Carmelo Anthony's accused of murder, stabbing Austin Metcalf to death after Metcalf told Anthony to leave his school's tent at the track and field championship in Frisco, Texas at the Kirkendall Stadium last year. One 18-year-old defense witness said while track meets were more informal than football games and people walked around a lot and went into other teams' tents, he said he would leave if he was asked and would never bring a knife to a track meet. Metcalf had told Anthony to leave his team's tent when one prosecution witness said Metcalf shoved Anthony after Anthony said, "You're not going to move me." After that, Anthony, who previously had his hand in a backpack, stabbed Metcalf. Another prosecution witness said Anthony cursed at them and said he wasn't leaving the tent after being asked who he was. Jessica Rosenthal, Fox News.
22: Anthony's lawyers are arguing self-defense. Federal agriculture officials confirming two new cases of flesh-eating screwworm fly in Texas found in a calf and a dog hundreds of miles apart, bringing the total number of cases to four. The state mobilizing multiple agencies, urging ranchers and residents to inspect animals daily. The head of the World Health Organization says a closed border should reopen, despite an ongoing Ebola outbreak.
25: Uganda temporarily shut its border with the Democratic Republic of Congo last month in an attempt to limit the spread of Ebola. The DRC is where the current outbreak is most prevalent, with more than 500 recorded infections. Uganda has reported 19 confirmed cases. World Health Organization Director General Tedros Adhanom Ghebreyesus is visiting Uganda. Speaking at an Ebola isolation unit, he told reporters while the initial decision to close the border was sound, blanket travel restrictions don't work.
22: Fox's Jonathan Savage. A powerful earthquake now blamed for at least 35 deaths in the southern Philippines and more than 200 injuries and significant damage in General Santos City. Elisa Brady, Fox News.
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3: Welcome to a Monday edition of What's on Your Mind. Countdown to election 2026, the primary for some candidates on the November ballot. Also, very important elections in your communities. And last time I checked, we have about 2 in 10 voters. You've heard me like a broken record say this is embarrassing, that 8 out of 10 eligible voters don't vote in the June primary. I think some of it is because I don't know who to vote for. I haven't paid attention. Well, do a little due diligence. Spend a little time on this. We're going to talk about it throughout the show. A number of candidates will be here as well. We're going to talk soybeans today on the program. President Trump had a great interview with that insufferable Kristen Welker from Meet the Press. I'm going to play that for you today in case you missed it. It's good humor. Ben Koppelman is here. Ben is a state representative, and we're going to talk a little bit about a beef that he and some other Republicans have with Governor Armstrong related to the campaign for legislative candidates and the support Governor Armstrong has thrown to some candidates and not others. Ben, how are you?
7: I'm doing well. Thanks, Scott.
3: Thanks to see you. Tell me what the beef is. What's your beef with the governor?
7: Well, according to the newspaper, apparently I slammed him, but that's not how I see it. I see it more as a disappointment. Historically, the governor hasn't gotten involved prior to Burgum. They haven't gotten involved in legislative primaries, particularly situations where some candidates aren't endorsed and then they support those, that sort of thing. Governors have always been involved, or at least many of them have, in rah-rah support for candidates going into the general, really trying to get the Republican wave to happen. And so when Burgum was our governor, that was one of the biggest issues I had with him, is it seemed like he took his beefs with certain legislators and he'd funnel a bunch of money against their opponent and do that sort of thing. And it seemed like he wanted to buy himself a legislature. And when Kelly ran in the primary against Tammy Miller, I remember him talking about saying, if you elect Tammy Miller, it's going to be the third term of Doug Burgum. And I'm like, well, I certainly don't want that. I want to avoid those things I don't like about Doug Burgum. And then here we are in a situation where we have the governor working against our local Republican districts, encouraging people, or at least that's what I've been hearing, to not attend the state convention, really trying to marginalize the state and local parties, and then just be the kingmaker and pick who he wants.
3: Well, the voters will pick who they want, right? I mean, he's saying, here's the candidates I favor. Some of the candidates that you talked about that he is campaigning, I mean, he's for his candidates. There's other candidates, obviously, that are up against those folks. The difference, I think, with Governor Burgum was, as you said, I mean, he was out there with a whole nother pot of money taking on people he didn't like. Kelly's just saying who he's for, right? Well, the governor's just telling you who he's for.
7: Well, but in some of these races, it's clear who he's against. I mean, if you look at some of those that are often critical of the governor, let's say a Jeff Hoverson in Minot, for example.
3: Does Governor Armstrong not have free speech rights? I mean, if Jeff Hoverson and others are critical of Kelly and don't like what he stands for to the point where the state party's censoring the governor, for crying out loud, why would it be unusual that he would say, I like these other candidates?
7: Well, I think the censuring situation was, I understood his reaction to that, and that was more of a state party thing. That's kind of has more to do with the state convention, but these legislative races don't have to do with that. They're separate.
3: No, I get it, but I'm saying there's a group of people that supported that censure. And you're right, the censuring thing is different, but I'm saying Republicans have opposed Governor Armstrong, both in the legislature and in things like the state party committee. So the trouble I have is, does the governor give up his free speech rights? And you know who he is supporting, and you also know where his donations have come from, right? And it's fully transparent. We know who's donated to his campaign to do this. And I understand it's from his campaign, right? He's not done a separate 501c3 or 4 or anything like that.
7: Well, I think he's Strong North Dakota or something to that effect. There's a
3: Strong North Dakota, I think, is the Dustin Governor thing against
7: let me look it up. I'll find the name of the organization, but there's an organization out there that is promoting, like, verbatim, the governor's picks. And my understanding is they're you know, promoting those people, advertising, and I think it's an organization that we probably know who they donate to, but possibly or who they spend money on, but maybe not where their donations go. You know, it's either one or the other generally. But I'm not trying to suggest that the governor is doing something illegal or that he should check his free speech at the door. He's using though the power of his office, saying Governor Armstrong's promotes this, you know. And
3: what's wrong with that though?
7: Well,
3: I don't understand what's wrong. I mean, the governor was elected in a landslide. He has a political brand, and he says these are candidates that I support. I can't wrap my head around why that's, you know. And to your credit, you're not saying can't do it. You're just saying I don't think the governor should do that. Just an opinion, which is fine. I can't wrap my mind around why it's a bad idea for the governor to support candidates.
7: Well, I've for a long time suggested that the primaries and what the district should duke it out, battle it out within their district. And the more local money spent on that, the better, in my opinion. And I haven't gone out and endorsed in any primary prior to this one. And the only reason I did it this one is I'm like, well, if everybody's going to meddle, then I might as well too. But, you know, I think it would be better if we let the districts pick who they want to send rather than saying, I like these guys. The other thing that bothers me a little bit, and Burgum did this when he ran multiple campaigns with legislative candidates he liked, is everybody that Burgum liked and everybody that Kelly liked is automatically conservative, capital C. And there's no measurement for what that means. R equals conservative. And I fundamentally don't think that's true. I think conservatives believe in the things that you talk about on the radio: faith, family, freedom, free enterprise, firearms, things of that nature, right? Those are the things. But there's a lot of things that some of these people that are the governor supporting either haven't proven their credibility on. There's an appointee that would be that case, or there's ones that are just flat out opposed bills that would normally be common sense conservative stuff to you and I. And so to just say because the governor stamped them with his brand, they're all conservative champions, and they all championed the property tax relief, which they might have voted for. I don't believe they all championed it. They all championed all these other great things. And I think it's just an advertising scheme. I get it. I'm not saying it's illegal, or I'm just saying I don't think it's in good form. And that's why I said I thought that slamming the governor was pretty strong terms to describe what I said. I said, hey, I'm actually sad about it. I'm disappointed that we're down this road. The governor and I personally, I don't have any bad blood with him. He and I work on things. We disagree sometimes. He did veto one of my bills. But again, that's the way things go. But I do think separation of powers is important. And I do think it's important that the governor not be able to just flex his muscle and get half the legislature to fold either. We do need to have the legislature independent-minded to represent the people, and then let the executive do what their role is.
3: Ben Koppelman was with us, by the way, state representative from West Fargo, and joins us today on the show to talk a little bit about a controversy when people on the legislative side of the Republicans suggest the governor's doing something that he shouldn't in supporting these candidates. If you have a opinion on that, you can call or text us at 701-271-1100. I understand legislative counsel looked at this related to the rules and said the governor's not doing it wrong. Is that right?
7: I didn't see the opinion or if it was even real formal. I think legislative counsel on issues like this is very, very cautious to give an opinion. It's shouldn't be taken like an attorney general's opinion is taken, where there's like a ton of research and feels like he has to take a side. I think there's arguments if you're referring to the constitutional provision where some are saying that this violates the Corrupt Practices Act because he's
3: that
7: using
3: was
7: his office.
3: So and over I, the top. And you weren't part of that?
7: No. But I truly don't know how a court would find in that. But that's never been the case I've been making. The case I've been making is I like the party that I'm part of. I've been part of building it probably as long or longer than Kelly has. And we came into the legislature the same year. I mean, we have a lot in common to wanting the party to succeed. What I'm concerned about is that right now, some that feel disillusioned by particularly the state party basically either want to say the party's irrelevant and throw it away, or they want to try to burn it down and then recreate it out of the ashes. And I'm not sure that's the best way forward. And I've tried to be a person that kind of straddles that fence and tries to get people to work together. I just, you know, in this case, I did choose to endorse in the neighboring legislative race. It is the district that I grew up in. And that district has had a lot more conservative representation in the past. And I did come out and say that the other day on the radio.
3: Isn't this for Republicans to sort out? And, you know, I mean, if Governor Kelly endorses
8: you know, a particular candidate, and I think highly of him and think, hey, you spent some time on this and you endorse him for a reason, maybe I go their way. Maybe I am like you where I say, hey, I want a more conservative candidate. That's what the voters are for, isn't it?
7: Well, I think that's right. And the key part to what you just said is this is for Republicans to sort out. Now, we have a system right now where we have no voter registration. We've got no party membership required. So we have everybody and anybody and their uncle voting in the primary. So I look forward to the day where actual only Republicans sort it out.
8: And that's something the legislature can fix, isn't it?
7: It is.
8: Yeah. And been discussed, hasn't gone real far, but has been brought up before.
7: Yep. And yeah. I've got a new idea I'll bring in next session.
8: All right. We'll talk about that when we come back. What's your take on the governor weighing in on legislative races? Ben Koppelman here to talk about that being a little unseemly in his eyes. More after this.
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0: 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It's all good. Ben Koppelman is here, state representative. We're talking a little bit about a concern among some Republicans that the governor is either abusing his office or doing some untoward behavior by supporting particular candidates that support him. If you have an opinion on that, welcome at 701-271-1100. Text or call that number, 271-1100. You said you had an idea on reforming the system, which the legislature could do related to party identification in the primaries, in the general election. What would you do?
1: Well, there's been a big disagreement as to whether or not we should continue to use the endorsing process through the convention, which I'll be the first to admit is not doesn't work like it did 20, 30 years ago. I mean, there isn't as much pomp and circumstance and people willing to put in the time to do the convention thing at the local level or the state. So what I've looked at is combining that process with the primary, not abandoning it. And when I say combining, what I'm really saying is having member Republicans participate in the primary, but have the primary be the thing, as opposed to trying to endorse it at a convention.
0: And so then, like the presidential election, right?
1: Very much so.
0: Because you go out there and campaign for delegates, and then you go to the convention after the fact, and it's rah-rah for the candidates.
1: Well, and the idea would be that you'd have your state convention shortly thereafter the primary. Let's just say if it had happened this year, maybe end of June, a couple of weeks after the primary, and all those primary ballots would be sealed and taken to the convention, and it would actually be unveiled there, so everybody would have an incentive to come, all the candidates, to come participate in the convention because they want to take their victory lap if they're successful. And I think that would invigorate the party. It would get more people involved. It would take some of the pettiness out of the party politics. And there's still some more fine-tuning to figure out how we would do that. But I've got most of the structure figured out.
0: Interesting. The governor's spending, if you will, through his campaign is... I can go find it on the Secretary of State's website right now. One of the opponents of this is Brandon Pritchard from Citizen Alliance. There is very little disclosure of his funds. I mean, first of all, I love the idea of transparency because I can go look and say, okay, here's who's donating to who, and now I know. And I could decide whether they're trying to influence something or whatever. Do you think Citizen Alliance should do the same?
1: Well, I think the legislature has some work to do if we truly want everybody to have transparency. Depending on what type of like a PAC or other organization you put together, one version allows you to shield the donors, so you never know who the donors are. But then it requires you to show where you spend your money. The other version shows the donors, but not how you spend it. And so if you wanted true transparency, you'd probably make all the organizations do it on both sides. I remember Pat Finken had an organization that did some spending. I think it was called the Brighter Future Alliance, something like that. And he actually had suggested, as I recall, that it was unconstitutional or it would be challenged in federal court if that disclosure was required. But I'm not the expert on whether or not we can go further with that. I do think that...
0: I'm not a fan of Brandon Pritchard. I think he's deemed himself questionable at best when he's raising money. Telling people it'll be spent in state, then spends it out of state, uses the funds to further his own particular agenda and position. So not a fan. But I hear you related to the rules. That, again, up to the legislature. Some comments from listeners here. I vote Republican, but I just don't want all the sob story campaign mails and emails. This does sound like, and there is a certain group in the legislature that's always aggrieved. Right. I mean, and I'm like, be who you are, take a position, and you're going to win some and you're going to lose some. Am I wrong?
1: Well, you're not wrong, but what you don't see is what's underneath the undercurrent behind that. So the people I would think you're referring to when you say are aggrieved are probably Some of the same ones that are out doing press conferences suggesting that the governor shouldn't be doing what he's doing. And they're doing it from a little different perspective is what I'm saying. But one of the reasons is the undertone is to ostracize them within the caucus, within our party in the legislature. And the leadership at times has very much tried to push out marginalize, I guess is the term.
0: But again, there's more of them than there are of you. So it's like, I didn't get my way. Welcome to politics, right?
1: But it's not like we lost on this bill or we won on this bill. It goes beyond that. I mean, you just
0: give me an example.
1: Well, look at how committee chairmen are assigned. At one point in time, I would say it was like 60-40, maybe even close to not quite 50-50. And yet the one that was just a slight Lahari group had nearly all the chairmanships, had most all but like one or two members on the 21 member appropriations committee. And it was kind of like, a screw you, we're going to make sure that your guys can't get anything done type of thing. And that's within the Republican Party. I think what I've been suggesting is that, I ran for leader last time. That's not stuff for today's topic for this time. But I think had I been elected leader, one of the things I told people is that I would make sure that those leadership positions were evenly spread based on who the people sent to Bismarck from their local community. So if you had some more moderate, some more conservative.
0: You're saying regional or you're saying ideologically?
1: Well, probably a little bit of both. The regional is probably a little more important, I think, on appropriations committee. I think that ideologically, maybe more on the policy committee.
0: A few other comments here. Is this sort of party infighting and division damaging or killing conservative image and support in the state?
1: Well, I guess that's an interesting question, but it must not be damaging the conservative image too much because all of the candidates on the governor's brand and many other brands that maybe don't like some of the people you're talking about are saying, look at how conservative we are. So I'm not sure that the brand conservative is harmed. I think it's more being kind of muddled together. But
0: another listener says, I see a tit for tat. You're using your position to criticize the governor. How is this different?
1: Well, I made it very clear when I came out and endorsed the group in District 13 that I was playing the same game as the governor in one specific race, and that I am only doing it because the governor got in. And so I'm like, well, if there's more momentum on one side, I'm trying to do at least a little bit of what I can to balance that momentum on the other side.
0: Kevin Cramer does that from time to time where he'll pick a candidate that's, been piled on from another Van Faken's group as an example. Let's see, another listener. Financially backing candidates outside of the party control to meddle in elections is different than simply having an opinion, I guess, making your case.
1: Yeah.
0: Fine, have an opinion, but if you're financially backing them, that's different. Another, before Burgum was virtually unheard of for a governor to get involved in primary endorsements because it reeks of quid pro quo and it fosters corruption. It's gross and needs to stop.
1: Well, one thing I will tell you, when it came down to overriding gubernatorial vetoes under Burgum, it was really clear that the type of candidates or the candidates that the governor had backed almost unilaterally all opposed overriding the veto. And my attitude is that even if I lost my position, I voted no on the bill. If the bill passed and the governor vetoed, I support the override because it's our house. But others that were backed by the governor supported the governor.
0: Yeah. Which particular veto was that?
1: I'd have to go back and remember.
0: But you're saying a general,
1: but it was during Burgum's term. I haven't really looked at that scorecard yet because Kelly hasn't done this before.
0: Interesting. Ben, thanks for sharing the opinion. Folks, again, get to decide whether they like it or don't, which candidates they want to support tomorrow. More after this.
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5: I'm Bonnie Amistadi. Construction will impact roads in Fargo and Moorhead beginning today. Moorhead Public Service will be replacing a water main in several areas on 8th Street between 3rd and 10th Avenue South. The road will be open, but there will be lane closures. In Fargo, 42nd Street South will be reduced to one lane between 37th and 44th Avenue South for private underground utility work. That project's expected to last about 2 weeks. Also in Fargo, 9th Avenue South will close on the east side of 45th Street to repave concrete. That work's expected to take about 2 weeks. Fargo firefighters say an overheated electronic device left on the front steps sparked a weekend house fire. Firefighters responded to the fire at 721 14th Street North Saturday afternoon. They quickly put out the fire, limiting fire damage to the outside of the house. No one was hurt. A person was found dead inside a home after fire destroyed multiple structures in west central Minnesota's Grant County early yesterday. Firefighters from Hoffman, Barrett, Kensington, and Herman responded. By the time they arrived, all structures on the property were fully engulfed. A body was found inside the home. The body was

0: back on What's On Your Mind. This is a time a lot of folks are looking at buying or selling their home. You know, new job opportunities, upsizing, downsizing. You know, you want to get settled for the summer before the kids are back in school. And our friend James Patrick Real Estate's Dan Perrine is the guy you really want to see before you sign any contract, before you make any decision. 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All right. Let me get Mark and Fargo in here before I go to our guests. We're going to talk a little bit about soybeans and where things are at there. Mark, Fargo, what's on your mind? Go ahead.
1: Yeah, ask that nice young fellow next to you when he's going to call out anybody in state government, representative, who always vote with the Democrats. There's people like that that are effectively rhinos, and it's all like professional wrestling. Let's pretend we're going to do something. Let's wave the flag, and we're good. You know, Democrats are criminals, but Republicans are cowards. They won't do anything. It's endless talk. People are sick of it.
0: Isn't that why we have elections, Mark? And if your representative you believe is voting with Democrats, then you don't vote for him.
1: They get to Bismarck, and they're always just, you know, somebody tells them how they should vote, and that's the way they vote. Yeah, no, you want to vote this way on that.
0: They don't have
1: a mind of their own.
0: I'll tell you this. I spent a lot of time with the legislature. I've yet to see somebody that I think is just kind of a useful idiot and pushing the button somebody else tells them to. There's not many legislators that think that way. And I would say the same thing in Congress. Now, I cannot like the way they vote, that's for sure, for any particular reason, which is why if there's something important to you, you ought to advocate to your member of the legislature or Congress, for that matter, before they vote. If you don't like how they vote, don't vote for them anymore. Pretty simple.
1: Well, when you get them there, you can't reach them on the phone. I don't care how well informed you are. It doesn't matter how good your opinion is. You can't reach these people on the phone.
0: Well, when you say, you know, we can't reach them on the phone, you're talking about D.C. or you're talking about Bismarck?
1: Well, both, because I've tried to reach people on the phone, and you can't get them. There's always going to be, leave a message, and we'll call you back. And it's endless obfuscation.
0: Yeah.
1: They're dodging and ducking and playing the same old game.
0: Yeah, I mean, I think,
1: you know, endless talk, nothing else.
0: First of all, reaching a member of Congress on the phone can be challenging. I don't doubt that. I mean, if a member of Congress can't talk to every North Dakotan that calls, I know this, their staff is well-equipped to keep track of what people call about. As far as legislators, I am amazed how many have their cell phone right on their profile on the legislative website. And legislators are pretty good about responding. I've even sent emails as an example. I know legislators that'll be done for the day. And in our case, North Dakota legislators are 80 days of legislating every other year. And it's a pretty intense schedule to get everything in. And I've seen them go to,

0: midnight responding to emails. But as far as calls, call them up, text them. Their numbers are there. It's pretty unusual for an elected person to have a website where they list their telephone number. So, and again, if you don't like the fact that you're not hearing back, if you don't like how they're voting, make sure you vote accordingly. Appreciate the call, Mark. Thank you. Always appreciate our listeners and weighing in. You can do so by text or email, 701-271-1100. Let's talk soybeans here, shall we? Jim Thompson is the chair of the North Dakota Soybean Council. Justin Sherlock is the president of the North Dakota Soybean Growers Association. Jim and Justin, welcome back. How are you?
1: Hi, Scott. Thanks for having us back.
0: Yeah, glad to have you. First of all, Jim, what's happening with, I understand, a little bit of rain right now, a concern? I would assume a good thing, bad thing, never too much, obviously, and or too little. Give me an update on the crop and the planting season that's going on, Jim.
1: Oh, well, Justin and I are both farmers, so neither one of us are ever happy with whatever's going on. So, you know, it's either too wet, it's too dry, it's too windy, it's too calm. But up in Northwest Cass County, I'd say we're sitting pretty good. We'd take a rain. If we could forecast and predict a nice gentle rain, that'd be even better. But conditions up here are good. Didn't get much rain last night. We're in the field spraying corn today. So, yeah, but I know there's other pockets that are wet. There's other pockets that are much drier. So don't have a whole lot to complain about.
0: Justin, how are you looking?
2: We're pretty good here. It's been actually a little too wet at times, but, you know, we'll take too wet over too dry, I guess. So we're doing the same thing. Sorry we couldn't be there in studio with you. We're fighting the weather, too. We're farmers. I mean, that, you know, we have to be out in the field when the weather dictates our schedule. So sometimes that means you just don't get to drive to town and hop on the radio with you. But thankfully for technology, we can join you this way.
0: Yeah, exactly. No problem. And for folks watching Beck TV, you can see them right there. They're linked up with us. So appreciate it very much. Jim, give me an update on the current issues that are impacting North Dakota soybean farmers. We've been tracking with you along the way on trade deals and different things that you're advocating for in Washington, D.C. Tell me the latest. Where are we at?
1: Well, you know, still lack of China buying of Pacific Northwest, which is the target market for most of the North Dakota soybeans. So, you know, Justin and his group on the Growers Association have been busy in Washington weighing in on policy. And on the checkoff side here, we're focused a little bit more on long term, seeking other trade partners and bringing in trade teams and developing these other markets that that we're looking to get a foot in the door on and maintain a good relationship with them to help buffer the lack of China being in the market right now. Obviously, you can't replace China, but you know, with the increase in domestic demand and increase in domestic usage, I think we're finding a home for some of these soybeans, which is good. And hopefully we can continue to make more progress on that front.
0: Yeah, obviously keeping it closer to home helps in many regards, not the least of which is shipping, of course, and the transit cost, transportation cost. Where do you see the biggest area for growth outside of China, Jim?
1: So still in the Southeast Asia market for North Dakota soybeans, because we're such an efficient supplier via the Pacific Northwest. You know, beans here in North Dakota get on a train, get out to the PNW, get loaded on a ship, and that ship can go over there and come back. And just like the trains can transit out and transit back in a very efficient amount of time. So we're looking at Vietnam and Thailand and other emerging markets that have an appetite for protein. Now they have more disposable income in those countries and they have similar appetites for protein like we do, especially in the soy beverage you know, situation with protein shakes and that kind of thing. So there's definitely an appetite for beans, and we're trying to give them the best American product we can.
0: Justin, talk a little bit about what we know related to the deal with China. Obviously, there was a summit. There's been promises of purchases and deals to be worked out. President says again and again, American farmer is a priority. Tell me a little bit about what we know about China and when they're going to write some checks.
2: Well, I think, unfortunately, the reality is we don't know a lot. That, you know, we know what the White House has told us. They've put out the fact sheet. China did seemingly fulfill the 12 million metric ton commitment they made to purchase last year's soybeans. So We're hopeful that the 25 million metric ton number that the White House has told us they're going to buy, the Chinese, will hold. But we've not seen any commitment from the Chinese on that. Nothing has been made public. So that's been one of our biggest issues that we've been communicating to members of Congress, to the administration, is, you know, farmers, you know, nothing is certain in farming. And we understand these trade deals and stuff are fluid. But if the deal is done, we'd like to see something in writing. And just like Jim mentioned, all these other markets we're working on, the administration was working really hard several months ago on these framework agreements. If you remember, that was the big buzzword, the framework agreements on reciprocal tariffs to try and, you know, reduce the trade deficit with countries like Vietnam, Thailand, you know, other the European Union. And unfortunately, we've not seen any of these deals get across the finish line. So that's what we're really pushing hard on. I know in visiting with a lot of my neighbors and members of the association, I know a lot of them are some of the president's biggest supporters, but they've said they're starting to lose, they're starting to doubt whether he's going to get these deals across the finish line. There's a lot of talk, and they say they're not seeing a lot of action. So we're trying to convey that message that, hey, we're still really hoping you can finish these trade agreements with lots of other countries because, you know, we know things aren't going back to how they were with China. They're still a huge trading partner you can't just walk away from. I do think they will probably buy that 25 million metric tons, but farmers, we need to develop those other markets. You know, the president told us look for other markets, look for domestic uses. Even if we've had some great wins on biofuels, we're really excited about that. But we're still going to have to find markets for all that soybean meal, even if we use the soybean oil for biofuels. So I guess kind of what I've been telling people, you know, I'm about to finish out my term as president, as North Dakota Soybean Growers Association president here. And I've been telling people trade is my number one priority. It has been and it continues to be because our country, you know, we're going to celebrate our 250th anniversary here of our country. Our country was founded and became a powerhouse because of agricultural trade. If you think about all the settlers that came to the New World, the growth and, you know, look at North Dakota's history, the farm, you know, the Homestead Act and settling and all the immigrants that came here to become farmers because of the promise and the opportunities that agriculture in America gave them. You know, trade has been the cornerstone of our country and the bedrock of our economy for pretty much since our country started. So I'm excited to continue that.
0: Talk about tariffs and where that's at. Presidents use that regularly as a lever to get some deals done. So I want an update on where the tariff situation is and see if that might influence getting a finalized deal. So again, beyond promises to buy, the actually buying begins with our guests. Talking soybeans. A couple of soybean farmers on the program today. Don't go away.
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14: Governor Kelly Armstrong and Senators Hoeven and Cramer all agree. 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
15: 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Jeff Vogt, Treasurer.

0: We're back on What's On Your Mind. Thank our fine sponsors who make the show go, including our friends at Putlitch, North Dakota's home for Chevy. Love my GMC Sierra 2026. And now it's all logoed up. Petroserve USA, Putlitch is on there. We got a little red, white, and blue. We have Mount Rushmore. We have a little Charlie Kirk Memorial. It's fun to get those thumbs up and honks along the way. I was actually filling up this weekend at Petroserve USA. And a listener came up and talking about a couple of things, which was fun. So I love hearing from our listeners, and give us a honk. Wait, I've not had anybody. My wife had somebody, I don't know, give her some sort of negative connotation related to the sign of thumbs down or something like that. But that was one out of 100. So, and stop and see the good folks at Putlitch. 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And look at some of the 26s with all the new safety features. You won't be disappointed. 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And remember, if you need a fleet partner that is going to take care of you on service and delivery and all those things, from, you know, 2 to 20, whatever you need in your fleet, Putlitch can take good care of you. All right, back with our conversation on, with our friends, talking a little bit about soybeans and issues impacting the North Dakota soybean farmers, trade, export, market conditions, and more. Chatting with Jim Thompson from the Soybean Council and Justin Sherlock from the Soybean Growers Association. Jim, talk a little bit about tariffs and where you see that impact right now, moving the lever. What is the latest on tariffs with China, for example, Jim?
1: I'm actually going to throw that over to Justin, if you don't mind. That's more probably in the association, the wheelhouse.
0: Yeah, we were talking before the break a little bit about getting these deals across the finish line. Tariffs have helped in that regard. What's the latest on where are we at with tariffs with China right now?
2: I think with China, they still do have a, I believe it's a 10 or 12% tariff on U.S. soybeans. That has not been removed, even with the promise of purchasing. We could see that removed, or what that could mean is that Chinese state-owned companies could be the ones that buy all of the U.S. soybeans, and then they subsidize those soybeans to the, you know, processors in China. So, you know, it's really unknown territory. I think the tariffs with other countries, you know, it's on again, off again. It's taken a backseat because of the Iran conflict, in my opinion. And I think all of us, you know, there was, we can discuss, you know, that we can't let Iran have a nuclear weapon, but I think all of us are in agreement. We need to find resolution to that conflict as soon as possible to try and get commerce going again. You know, the energy crisis is affecting the whole world and economies, and I don't know if we're going to see even the tariff discussion be able to move the needle on some of these trade talks if these countries are facing an energy crisis. So I think we need to button up the Iran conflict as soon as we can, you know, and hopefully find as good of a resolution to that as we can, you know, and move forward. But I think, you know, one of the other things is, you know, our neighbors are our biggest trading partners. You know, we trade a lot with China. China takes the headlines when we talk about soybeans, but Canada and Mexico are actually two of North Dakota's, in particular, biggest soybean customers as well. We send a lot of meal into Canada, and this last year, Mexico was our largest buyer of whole soybeans out of North Dakota because of changing trade flows. So USMCA is coming up for review. I think, you know, tariffs, unfortunately, in my opinion, we saw U.S. Trade Representative Greer say that tariffs are going to be part of that review, where there's going to be tariffs on Canada and Mexico. And, you know, USMCA has been the most beneficial trade agreement in the history of our country, in my opinion. And I think it's really benefited North Dakota soybean producers. So that review is coming up soon. We have to get this right. But we're unfortunately hearing that they may blow past the July deadline, and then that might send us into annual review phases. So we're really pushing for USMCA renewal. There's, of course, things we can tweak in that and make it better, but it's been very good for us overall. So we have to get this one right.
0: Yeah, I hear that universally from farmers in this part of the world. Jameson Greer is going to be a guest of ours soon, specifically related to USMCA. and advocating for our farmers here. So look forward to that conversation in the next 10 days. We're just working on scheduling right now. Jim, quickly give me an update on domestic use. We talked about that before, but obviously anything we can do with other markets, but specifically soybean crushing and other things that are happening here, how are we doing?
1: I would say overall, North Dakota is looking pretty good. And without the two crush plants we have operating in the state right now, I think things could have been a lot worse than what they were. And it, changing the whole farmer thinking of storing soybeans instead of hauling them off at harvest like we've been so used to doing, there were opportunities in the markets in the last 3 months where they were aggressively bidding for beans at the crush plants. And if you had beans unsold and you could lock in a nice, very good basis actually compared to what we're used to, get those beans delivered this spring if you weren't too tied up getting the crop in, or even maybe if you got the crop in right afterwards. But so you look at the crush plants in North Dakota, you've got neighboring crush plants in the other states. We're always looking at new uses, which is what our research kind of always is looking for too, new uses for soybeans domestically. So we're sitting off way better than we would have been 5 years ago had we not had these plants in North Dakota.
0: Yeah, I like to control our own destiny when that happens, much as we can, especially with China. They're fickle. Thank you, gentlemen. Appreciate the update on the soybean front. Take care.
2: Thank you.
1: Thanks,
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6: Hi, Fargo. It's Denise Kolpak. Serving as your deputy mayor has been the honor of my lifetime, and I'm ready on day one to get to work for you. But before this election is over, I need to set some things straight. I ran to lift Fargo up, not tear us down. And that's what troubled me during the last several weeks of this campaign. There are people running in this race who are trying to force Fargo into a national political fight. And let me tell you, these are the same people who pulled me aside and tried to force me out of this race. They told me I couldn't win unless I plastered myself full of political labeling and that I should step aside for the flashier candidates. But I refused. 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Fargo is truly good because of our people. And together, our best days are still ahead. This is Denise Kolpak, and for Fargo, I would be honored to be your mayor.
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13: Shooting and get back to the table. Elisa Brady, Fox News. That message from President Trump after Iran and Israel traded fire overnight for the first time since a ceasefire began 2 months ago between the U.S. and Iran.
14: This all started because of Israeli operations in southern Lebanon. They struck a Hezbollah stronghold in a suburb of Beirut. Iran then struck Israel with a barrage of missile fire. Most of those missiles were either intercepted or they landed in open areas.
13: Fox's Max Gordon in Dubai. Israel then fired at military targets deep in Iran, including a petrochemical facility. Both sides have since stopped, but each warns strikes could resume, with the Iran-backed militants in Lebanon still the main issue. Even tighter security at New York's Madison Square Garden when President Trump is set to become the first sitting U.S. president to attend an NBA Finals game tonight. This comes just a day after five people were stabbed under the garden in Penn Station by a suspect who was also injured and sent to the hospital. An emergency response in Texas as two more cases of flesh-eating screwworm fly infections are reported.
15: The USDA confirming two new screwworm cases found in a calf and a dog hundreds of miles apart in Texas. In LaSalle and Andrews counties, bringing the total number of cases to four after screwworm flies were first discovered in two calves last week in La Pryor near the U.S.-Mexican border. The state now mobilizing multiple agencies and urging Texas ranchers and residents to inspect animals daily for the parasitic insect and to report suspected cases immediately.
13: Fox's Jeff Manasso. The Vatican just confirming a meeting between Pope Leo and six survivors of clergy sex abuse. During his ongoing trip to Spain, the Pope pledging to consider their suggestions for how the church can improve its response to what he calls a scourge. However, the Pope also reaffirming the right to secrecy during the sacrament of confession. America is listening to Fox News.
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13: A child's 911 call leads police in Georgia to an apparent murder-suicide.
19: Police in Johns Creek, Georgia, northeast of Atlanta, responded to a home after getting a call from a child who said mom and dad had been fighting and that shots had been fired. That child and two others escaped the home after making the 911 call. Officers would find 52-year-old Richard Holliday and 43-year-old Martha Holliday dead from gunshot wounds. Investigators now think the husband shot the wife before turning the gun on himself. The three kids were not physically hurt. and are now being cared for by family members. Eben Brown, Fox News.
13: Day three of a manhunt in Ohio after 12 people were shot and injured during a street festival Saturday. Police think two suspects may have been shooting at each other and say they're tracking multiple leads. A college quarterback accused of sports betting is cleared to play by a judge.
20: Even though NCAA rules prohibit athletes from gambling on college and pro sports and state that anybody who bets on a game that involves his own team or another team from the school he attends is subject to lifetime ineligibility to play, Texas Tech transfer quarterback Brendan Swordsby has been made eligible to play in the coming season for the Red Raiders. Monday, a district judge in Lubbock County, Texas, granted a temporary restraining order against the NCAA to restore Swordsby's eligibility. In response, the NCAA stated it's deeply concerned about the damaging, far-reaching, and broadly destabilizing ramifications of this outcome, which undermines and corrupts the integrity of sports. Swordsby is alleged to have made thousands of bets on sports while at Indiana, Tennessee, and Texas Tech.
13: Fox's Jared Max. Court filing shows Swordsby recently completed a month-long stay in a residential treatment program. His attorney telling the court he was diagnosed with addiction and anxiety-driven compulsion. Stocks turning mixed. The Dow's now down 38 points, but the Nasdaq still surging 297. I'm Lisa Brady, Fox News.
21: We'll see a slow decrease in the clouds for the afternoon hours. We'll see highs in the low to mid 80s and winds out of the west at about 5 to 15. Partly cloudy overnight tonight with lows around 60. And as we head into your Tuesday, look for partly cloudy skies. It's going to be a hot and breezy one with highs in the low to mid 90s. And then a chance for severe storms as we head into Tuesday night. From the Flag Skywatch Weather Center, I'm Chief Meteorologist Dean Wysocki.
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0: All right, friends. You got an election plan? If you've not voted yet in early voting, I hope you have a vote plan. And my vote plan is to find people that you work with, that you go to church with, your neighbors, and get them to vote. You know, you don't have to tell them how to vote, but you can certainly encourage them to vote. I'm really hoping that the fact we have some primary decisions to make and lots of choices, that we will up our game a little bit, because it is disappointing that typically in a June election in North Dakota, we get somewhere around 2 or 3 in 10 voters that vote. So that's a bad deal. Good on you for voting. Appreciate it. But let's do a little buddy system this year and see if we can get some more people to vote, because really, when you think about that, that's awful. So muster up some will and say, hey, you voting? Here's where I'm voting. Have you voted yet? Let them know. District 13 is one of the legislative districts, and this one happens to be in West Fargo. And we have two legislators that are vying for your vote this year in the June primary, in an election where you have a few more candidates and you have positions, so you get a chance to weigh in on who you'd like to be in that position. We have two individuals here that I know that, were I in District 13, I'd be voting for, Jim Jonas and Austin Schauer. Welcome, gentlemen. How are you?
24: Doing well. Thank you for having us.
0: Nice to see you.
24: Yes.
25: Yeah, thank you, Scott, for having us here. We enjoy listening to your program.
0: You are incumbent legislators. So you've been there, done that. You're running for re-election. And I was at West Fargo Cheyenne's graduation ceremonies this year, a couple weeks ago, and saw you there, Jim, as a school board member. My gosh, what a what a public servant you are, having been a teacher and a coach for a lot of years. And now, rather than just retiring and being done and put your feet up somewhere, you're serving not only on the school board, but also in the legislature. So thank you for that.
25: Yeah, thanks, Scott. I really enjoy being on the school board, being a former teacher and coach, and bringing that perspective of an educator and trying to help out any program or curriculum that will help our students achieve and support our teachers, our staff, our classified staff. And in my other role as a legislator, I'm on the education committee, and I bring the realistic, informative aspect of what's really going on in our public schools across the state of North Dakota. So I'm honored.
0: And as a former teacher and on the school board, obviously you'd have a lot of opportunities to inform your vote, and glad you're on the education committee. What are you proudest of your legislative accomplishments?
25: Well, I guess, Scott, it would be the cell phone bill, House Bill 1160. The use of the cell phone.
0: Smartphones, technology, the devices, right?
25: Yeah, when we implemented it, our main purpose was, one, to improve academic performance, two, to limit bullying and so forth, and a lot of it was social media, and three, behavior. So we know that there was an increase in students participating with each other and interacting. When I would go visit the middle schools and high schools, it was awesome to see the kids talking and sharing things at lunch. So the first year of implementing it has been pretty successful.
0: I've heard, like, in the lunchroom, it's really amazing.
25: Oh, the noise is awesome.
0: Yeah, the noise, excitement, and the chatter, where before, you know, you're eating your lunch and your head's in the phone, and, you know, it's everywhere. It's parents, it's adults. I mean, it's kind of sad. My daughter and I, youngest daughter, when she was here before she went off to college and now in the work world, it was kind of one of our little pastimes where we would watch even couples being out and not having, you know, they're both looking in their phones while they're out for dinner. What's the reason? But what do you hear from teachers about the school?
25: A lot of support. Teachers have been very in favor of it. My teacher friends, they think it's been a dynamic change in behavior, attentiveness of students.
0: Well, good for you. That was there's an example of a vote that has quite the impact when you think about the the long-term effects of that cell phone ban. Austin Showers here. Austin, how about you on the legislative side? What are you proudest of?
1: Well, to begin with, earlier, Scott, you said we need to up your game. And I was just thinking about you, Scott Hennen, and you've been in radio for a long time. And just think about your career of being in the White House and President Trump and President Bush. I mean, who would have ever thought that a kid from East Grand Forks, Grand Forks?
0: Actually, from Montevideo, but I moved to Grand Forks as a youngster.
1: Okay, so yeah. Congratulations to you. How fun. As a former broadcaster, I mean, that just excites me when you're around the big dogs.
0: Well, that's kind of you. And, it's sort of, you don't even think about it. You just head down and you do it. Yeah. And my first political race that I covered as a talk show host was 1986, Mark Andrews and Ken Conrad.
1: Oh, yes, yes.
0: And so I've been doing that since 86, and certainly we want people to up their game and vote and pay attention and get out there. My theory on the primary is it's summertime, and people just don't know enough about the candidates, so they say, well, I'm not going to go vote. Well, that's part of our civic duty, too, and it's why we do what we do.
1: Well, I will say this. First of all, Jim Jonas has done an absolute fantastic job for the city of West Fargo. I mean, he is known by pretty much everybody, so I am on his coattails. There's no question about that. And the work that he's done over the last two sessions, and I've seen it firsthand, has been terrific, absolutely terrific. And so it's been a lot of fun working with him. Judy Lee on the Senate side has done a marvelous job with Health and Human Services, and people do not understand the length of hearings and the different people that come forward. I mean, it's really, really a compliment to her and how she's handled that. For me, it's been a lot of legislation having to do with the protection of children and then advocating and supporting our veterans. Those are the two areas that I've really landed. But as far as this primary, you're right about the low turnout. We hope more people will come. But what Jim and I offer, and Jim can comment on this, what we offer, Scott, is ourselves. Okay, so I've been here since 1980.
24: It's been a long, long time. And so I've been involved in news. I've been involved in fundraising. I've been involved in Park Christian School and a lot of other areas within the community. This is who we are. You know, when one guy came up to me and says, well, I'm a 63-year-old single guy. What can you do for me? And I looked at him and said, what can your nation, what was the JFK line? Ask not what your country can do. Ask what you can do for your country. So you have to look at it in a larger context of what we can do to advance North Dakota. And how we do that is what skills that we bring to the table. So when my name's on that ballot, when Jim's on that name, and Judy's name's on that ballot, it's what we bring and who we have been and our contributions to the community.
2: And again, legislative action is something close to the people. I always say those are the elections, school board, for instance, city commission, and legislators. They make a big difference. And, you know, members of Congress, they're one of 535, and it is so difficult to affect any change on the national level, but you can do a lot on the local level without question. When you go talk to the people of West Fargo, what are they most concerned about right now, Austin?
24: Well, no question. Property taxes comes up. Almost. Property taxes is number one. And then number two is what's happening on the federal level. And it's usually Donald Trump. There's uncomfortability there. What's going to happen with the oil situation, Hormuz? Why is there so much fighting, yelling, screaming? And I say right away, and I'm sure Jim does as well, we have no control over that, okay? In Bismarck, we get along, we work together, we have 1,000 bills we have to work on. It's a completely different situation, but people will view Bismarck or the North Dakota legislature in the same lens as DC, and it's totally inaccurate. But I mean, property taxes, and it's fine to be able to talk about it because we went from a $500 tax credit to $1,600 tax credit, and I'm told the governor wants a $2,000 tax credit in the next biennium. We'll see if that happens or not. But those are the two big areas would be property taxes and then what's happening on the DC level.
2: And I think I've heard a lot of arguments over the years, Jim, not only to lower property taxes, but to cap spending because you eat up any, relief by the spending. So you not only brought some relief, you brought a cap on spending. So
25: yes, Scott, it'll be interesting to see with a 3% cap on spending on how the city of West Fargo, Stanley, Castleton, school districts can manage that. We're fortunate in West Fargo with our school district that we have the continued growth in enrollment. And with the new superintendent of public instruction, Levi Buckmeyer, we're looking at how to streamline and what's get back to the basics, the streamline the educational process and make it more efficient and cost-worthy.
2: By the way, Bernie Dardis, as mayor of West Fargo, I think was the first that went on to the legislature and said, you know what, a cap's okay. It'll force some spending discipline. And eventually some other mayors got there, but he was a leader. That was West Fargo saying, fine, we'll do our part as well. Kind of that that Packer mentality in West Fargo. I love it. More coming up after this. Don't go away.
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2: Back on What's On Your Mind, Election Day tomorrow, so we're doing as much as we can to get you familiar with the candidates. And West Fargo is North Dakota's fastest growing city. Isn't that amazing? Watford City's real close too. So the West Fargo on the east and Watford City in the west are communities that just continue to grow. So we wanted to give you a chance, if you are in District 13, to know a little bit more about these candidates. As I said, if I was there in District 13, I'd be voting for these guys, rock-solid citizens. And I spend a little time at the legislature, so you know the workhorses that are getting it done versus those that that mail it in. And I will say this, there are, you know, people that are sort of newcomers to the political process. That's great. I love when people step up and do it. But there's a group of folks now running that are just mad about everything, and angry, and they go there and they have very little opportunity to make a difference on anything. They're just sort of against things. So I would really encourage you to spend some time on getting to know the candidates and what they stand for versus what they're against. So that's one of the reasons we're talking to Jim Jonas and Austin Schauer today on the program. 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I tell you what. 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All right, let's continue our conversation with our guest, Jim Jonas, Austin Schauer, District 13 in West Fargo. And talk a little bit about, you know, what it's like coming into the legislature, trying to affect a little bit of change. Jim, when you came in as a freshman, how do you make a difference? Somebody comes to you and says, I think we ought to do A, B, or C as, one of your District 13 reps. How do you go back? How do you affect change? How do you go back to the legislative session and say, let me see if I can figure that out?
25: Well, thanks, Scott, for the question. Yeah. When I first two sessions ago, I relied on a lot of the senior leaders like Austin and Mike LaFleur, Michelle Strinden, Lieutenant Governor, was right next to me. So their guidance helped me with anything that we were proposing and supporting. And so when you first start out, I'm a former teacher and coach, so I'm used to long hours and hard work. So you really have to put your time in to study and be prepared for floor speeches and to represent the certain ideas. I think I carried about 20 bills out there, the science of reading, to help improve our reading scores across the state. I carried some bills on retirement for law enforcement. So did a lot of work, and I relied on a lot of the former or a lot of the senior legislators.
2: And by carrying a particular bill, you're advocating. You're talking to your fellow legislators. It's not like you just get up once and do it. It's where you really put the work in to get something passed, right?
25: Yeah, correct. You want to make sure you have your I's dotted and your T's crossed, and you get up and you speak before the legislative body on to support that bill, whether it was on a health insurance for our police officers in West Fargo and the state of North Dakota. So you want to make sure you have that background ready.
2: And Austin, that's really where I think people maybe don't have a sense of what goes on in the legislature. But, you know, you need to coalition build. You need to work with others. You need to find a way, and things get tweaked here and there. The property tax relief was a good example. Yeah. Senate wanted one, Senate relief, House the other. But the only way to get things done is to go there and coalition build, right?
24: Well, for sure. I mean, the first session, it's like the first day in high school. no one really cares about your background at all, and you're a freshman. And so you have to work your way through, and it's quite intimidating, and it's very difficult. You look at those bills, and honest to goodness, I would read through those bills twice, and I still would have no idea what it meant, and then I'd have to go talk to somebody else. So it's an educational system. It does get better as you age in that world, but it is a world. It is an arena of ideas and influence. Ideas and influence. You have to have good ideas, good bills, or you're going to lose credibility. And then you have to influence. Well, how do you influence in any way? You have to be authentic, for sure. And then you have to talk to people. You have to visit with people. And what I've learned is that it's not enough just to visit with people on the House side, House committee and the chamber, and trying to move things through. You also have to keep an eye on the Senate side, because the Senate side will very easily one or two comments in a hearing, and then your bill that you got through the House gets thrown out. So it's a great experience working with lawyers, the legislative council, the different agencies' heads. I mean, I know this is impossible. I wish people could spend some time out there and really see how the process works. It is a good process, and it's very difficult to get a bill all the way to the governor's desk and get it signed.
2: I also think it's a great idea to go out there. You know, it's 80 days, a few months every other year. And I'm always amazed when people, show up on a particular issue. People pay attention. It makes a difference.
24: It does, 100%. Yeah. And when people approach me with a bill, we'll go through it and do the background. Do we need this? And do we want this? The need versus want. You have to get on board there. And then I will say, somebody who wants a bill, you got to be with me. You got to be with me in the hearing on the House side. I'll do what I can do and try to get it through in the chamber. But you also have to be with me on the Senate side as well. And it happened one time where the guy, I won't get into the details, he was right there with the House, and then he doesn't show up on the Senate side. And it got blown up in a committee. And I later contacted him and said, where were you? He said, I had something else going on. That doesn't help if we're looking for success.
2: And yeah, if you're passionate about something, be there. It is very easy. You can't get on the House or Senate floor in D.C., but you can be there on the rail. You can talk with folks in the hallways, and it definitely makes a difference. Same thing on emails if you can't actually be there. I mean, you guys are you're getting constant feedback, aren't you?
25: Yes, we get quite a few emails daily, and we try to get back as soon as we can, especially to our constituents. But the emails will come from all across the state, out of state, so you get quite a few during the session.
2: Yeah, got to sift through them, right?
25: Yep.
24: You really do. Sometimes, I mean, what do you call when it's like the over and over, the like same
2: the equivalent
24: message.
2: Of a robocall.
24: Exactly. Yeah. And then you're sitting there, delete. But you got to be careful, because then you see one from your district. You don't want to miss that one. And door to door last week, the guy said, he goes, I emailed you, Austin. You never got back to me, so you don't have my support. And then he shut the door. And it was like humbling, because that's like one of the areas I take pride in, is getting back to people.
25: Right.
24: And so, you mess up, you're not going to be perfect.
2: But I do encourage you to pay attention. These are two that are going to listen and make a difference. So, Jim Jonas, Austin Shower, District 13, West Fargo, busiest Well, it's booming town, and it's growing. A lot of things happening there. So you want good representation for West Fargo against their peers. That's the other thing. These guys go, and if you're in District 13, they're battling for you. They definitely are. And it is a battle when you talk about legislative priorities and things that are going on. So you want some guys that are on the front lines for you. Thanks, gentlemen. Appreciate the time.
24: Thank you, Scott. Appreciate it.
2: Enjoyed it. We've got legislative candidates. We've got a Supreme Court justice coming up. Jared Tufte's going to be here. Fargo City Commission candidate Chad Peterson, as we talk with all the Fargo City Commission candidates, and also a school board candidate when we come back, Carissa Jeske. Don't go away. 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Hey, it's Scott Hennon here, and if you are thinking of selling your home, I want you to talk to my friend Dan Pryne, James Patrick Real Estate. Hey, Dan, bring me under the hood a little bit related to the statistics we just talked about.
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11: A person was found dead inside a home after a fire destroyed multiple buildings in Grant County, Minnesota early Sunday morning. Firefighters from several towns responded to a house near Hoffman. By the time they arrived, all buildings on the property were fully engulfed. Firefighters put the fire out. A person was found dead inside the home. The body was taken to the Twin Cities for an autopsy. The cause of the fire is under investigation. Traffic on westbound Interstate 94 in Moorhead was backed up to the 34th Street exit because of a crash this morning. The State Patrol says three vehicles collided near the 8th Street South Bridge around 7:30. A 26-year-old Fargo woman was taken to the hospital for non-life-threatening injuries. Authorities say everyone involved was wearing their seatbelts and alcohol was not a factor in the crash. You may notice increased military activity in and around Hector International Airport in Fargo this week as the Air National Guard's 119th Wing has readiness exercises at their base. There will be extra traffic, personnel movement, emergency response training activities, and elevated operations in the area. The exercise is designed to evaluate the wing's ability to respond to real-world scenarios while maintaining mission readiness and supporting national defense requirements. From the Flake Family Newsroom, I'm Austin Erickson.
21: We'll see a slow decrease in the clouds for the afternoon hours. We'll see highs in the low to mid 80s and winds out of the west at about 5 to 15. Partly cloudy overnight tonight with lows around 60. And as we head into your Tuesday, look for partly cloudy skies. It's going to be a hot and breezy one with highs in the low to mid 90s. And then a chance for severe storms as we head into Tuesday night. From the Flag Skywatch Weather Center, I'm Chief Meteorologist Dean Wysocki.

0: And when I've been asked about school board candidates, I enthusiastically say Carissa Geske. You got to vote for Carissa. Impressive young lady that I've gotten a chance to know in the interviews that we have done. And the Fargo School Board, we're making progress. We're getting a little better. But the balance on the school board is still very wokish, very leftish. And so, you know, you don't get a lot of chances to vote for conservatives. I think we've got a couple on there now. But we need more. And Carissa would certainly bring that to the Fargo School Board. She's here now to chat with us. How are you?
1: I'm doing so well. I'm blessed. And we live in the best country in the world.
0: Don't we, though? Yes. Born on third base. When we won the lotto when we were born in America. Can't forget that. No matter what the day brings. So you've been subject to attacks for speaking common sense.
1: Correct.
0: And you found the left to be a little on the angry and violent side, even.
1: Violent.
0: Yeah. Explain what you've been through.
1: Before I get into what I've been through, I want to speak to the person on the other side of the radio. Whether you're young or old, whether you're a man or a woman, your vote counts. And Christian conservatives sometimes don't vote because they don't believe their vote counts. And I just want to speak to you on the other side of this radio. You matter, and what you do, what you say, how you live impacts our city in greater ways than you know. So I'm calling on the Christian men of our city. We need you. We need you to stand for truth. We need you to stand for women's rights. We need you to stand for the unborn. We need you in this city. And when the culture says we don't need you, they're lying to you. We need the young and old men to continue to step up.
0: Yeah, there you go. Be a man. Get out there and...
1: And the women. Yeah. We need you to stand up for what it actually means to be a woman.
0: Yeah.
1: What is the definition of a woman? Because it doesn't mean wearing high heels and putting on lipstick. A woman is the divine calling from God that is not defined by what you look like in heels and lipstick.
0: Great points on all fronts. And, to live in the greatest country in the earth and not vote is really outsourcing a very important tenet of being an American. So there's still time. Tomorrow's election day. You can ask questions. You can do whatever you like. By the way, if you would like advice and or opinions related to the races we've paid very close attention to, and I've had a few people call me and say, measures, for instance. I'm going to be yes on the measures. I think they make total sense. We'll kind of run through those tomorrow. Because people often don't pay attention to the measures. But text me and 24/7. You can text me and I'll be of any help I can. It's one of the greatest honors I have when listeners say, hey, you've talked to these candidates. How would you vote? How do you plan to vote? Ask questions about a particular candidate. You can text me anytime, 701-367-2054. All right. You have been under attack, which should bring a lot of support out for you because of who's attacking you. Because they don't want you on the school board. That's why I want you on the school board, because you're going to be a warrior and you're not afraid of this. But what got you the controversy? That's not even the right word. Criticism from people who are vicious, are mean, are violent. What'd you do to tick them off?
1: Honestly, I have no idea. It doesn't make sense to me. Maybe I want to give them the benefit of the doubt. Maybe they're just vastly ignorant to the claims of Islam. This goes to a deeper conversation that we don't have time for today, Scott. But when I went through the Facebook comments, I realized moral relativism is wreaking havoc in Fargo, North Dakota.
0: And by the way, relativism is a plague on America, honestly, or the world. It's where there are no right or wrongs.
1: Correct.
0: There's no truth.
1: No wonder our kids are confused and messed up, because half of the adults don't even know what's up and what's down.
0: Yep.
1: And so I would say, whether I win this seat or not, I pray that I win this seat to represent a voice that is not on the board right now. But if I win the seat, I'm going to work hard, and this is just the beginning. If I don't win the seat, let's rent out the Fargo Dome and have a debate for... Does truth exist? Can we know it? Islam versus Christianity, all of that, because we have a problem. People believe that you can still have morals and take the moral lawgiver out of society. If you throw the moral lawgiver out, if you throw God out of the equation, so goes morals and ethics.
0: No doubt about it.

0: The comment you made, refresh my memory, related to the school and education in North Dakota.
1: Ooh, about Islam or what?
0: Yeah, I mean, how did this come up in the debate?
1: Okay, so I was in the debate, I was saying that as the board, it is their job to serve the public and not vice versa. Their job is to produce academic success in the kids of our community. Remember, they are not our kids. They are your kids that are entrusted to the board to produce academic success. So I said, well, we're not doing that. And they're overspending our money and all of that. And we're upset. So let's talk about it. I think that the board has the opportunity to develop a philosophy of education, of what points teachers, staff, and students towards what's good, true, and beautiful. And then I said, well, nobody's talking about it. Mayor, city commission, school board, nobody's talking about Islam. And they need to know what Islam's really about. Remember, I didn't say a person. I didn't say Muslims. I have so many people from diverse backgrounds in my life that I love. I have leftist friends who we vastly disagree. But the thing that I love in my life is I have people in my life that I disagree deeply on many things, but we still have the conversation. If I can talk to the voter on the other side, if you don't have people in your life that you deeply disagree on issues with, you need to get out of your circles. You need, America is the exchange of ideas. School is the exchange of ideas and the wrestling through of how to think well about things. And I would argue that we're unable to do that because the woke left is trying to violently silence people like me who speak truth and have the courage to speak truth in public.
0: They sure are. And nothing you said isn't something you should consider and know about, especially related to the tenets of Christianity versus Islam. And again, I too have friends of the Muslim faith. Most of them are not of the opinion, like the Quran is, that we should die.
1: And let's also talk about the fact that cultural Muslims are at risk for if they verbally to their community say, I, number one, as a woman, want to leave the Muslim faith. They are going to be put to death or have some massive repercussions. So let's just also remember that. Let's encourage our Muslim friends that they live in the United States of America and not Iraq, not Iran, not any of those countries. They live in the United States of America.
0: And can say what they want to say. Christopher has a question or comment. Christopher, you're up on what's on your mind. Go ahead.
2: My question is mostly about how are we going to get rid of all this debt? When Seattle has a big debt, Seattle has a big debt. Seriously, how are all these cities having like millions, hundreds of millions of dollars, and Seattle has $1 billion in debt? How in the good Lord of our grace, Jesus Christ, did that even happen?
1: Great question. I appreciate, is it Christopher?
0: It is.
1: Christopher, I appreciate your question so much because of all of this moral relativistic stuff, I haven't even gotten the chance to talk about numbers or what I'm going to do for the people. Okay, so Fargo carries a bond debt of $78 million. Okay, well, that's going to, property tax is a huge recurring tax burden on residents in our city. How did we get there? We elected people who we didn't keep accountable and they keep overspending our money and we can't do anything about it because we have a liberal board. They keep spending and they say that they're accountable, but they're not. They keep spending and they keep spending and they keep spending. But we work really, really hard at home to balance the budget, live within our means. And so the reason why I'm running at such a young age with no kids.
0: How old are you?
1: I'm 28.
0: Okay.
1: No kids. And the realization of if we don't get the education system turned around, they will make homeschooling illegal and they will. The current state of the economy makes it so that I might not be able to afford private school. I might not be able to stay at home with my kids and homeschool them. So then the only option is public school. Well, that's not my best option currently. So let's get this turned around and let's stop overspending the budget because the average American is absolutely getting crushed.
0: Carissa Geske is a candidate for Fargo School Board. She and Paul Moore are the only two conservative candidates. So remember the name, Carissa and Paul, when you go to vote, the only two there. Listener says, if we just got another 10% of conservative voters in Fargo to the polling place, we'd win every election. And besides, Carissa, Paul Moore needs our vote for school board.
1: You
0: just
1: do.
0: Said that. How about that? Completely agree with you. Another listener, can you still early vote in Fargo? You cannot. Ended on Saturday. I guess Monday they take to regroup, so it's tomorrow. And there's a whole bunch of polling places you can vote at. You don't need to go to typical, where the precinct thing is sort of out for this election. You can go anywhere in
1: Fargo.
0: Okay,
1: so I do want to mention there was a thing. There's some redistricting going on. So there are some people who are currently Fargo residents that won't be able to vote for Fargo School Board because they're getting annexed to West Fargo. So just look at the map and make sure that you're getting the right ballot. Make sure that you're actually getting, if you're Fargo, make sure you're getting the Fargo ballot.
0: Very good point. And you obviously throw down your license when you get there. So it'd be great. Carissa, anything else you want to tell us?
1: I just think, okay, to the left who came for me and my family and our business, I pray for them. I love them. I want to maintain my friendships with them. I love them so much. But just know, if you are coming for me and my family, we serve a mighty God and he will come for you.
0: Yeah, you've been through too much of someone that is just trying to be a public servant.
1: Yeah, literally.
0: Just trying to make a difference.
1: Yes.
0: And got a business to run.
1: Yeah. Yeah. I'm worried about payroll and making sure my people have an income. And here people are saying that I'm X, Y, and Z, which I'm not, you know.
0: That's how they roll, unfortunately. And all the more reason Carissa Geske deserves your vote tomorrow for a Fargo School Board. Like to make a difference. I'm with that emailer, too. Again, 10% more conservatives than you make a big difference. So find 10 people in your circle and say, let's go vote. And then go have a cup of coffee after or something fun. Maybe a happy hour. Carissa, thank you.
1: Appreciate you, Scott.
0: Carissa Geske and Paul Moore, Fargo School Board. Those are your two candidates.
3: Get them on there.
0: If you want a conservative. Yeah, exactly right. And then
3: do
0: things will change.
3: Do not sit this out.
0: No, you can't. And they're way more woke than you want them to be. No doubt about that. All right. Thanks for the calls, questions, comments. There are more to come, including a Supreme Court justice and a Fargo City Commission candidate. Chad Peterson will be here, and Mr. Tufte. Stay tuned.
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6: I had horrible neck pain due to a degenerated disc. I went and saw Dr. Zimmerman. It got better. 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

0: Rebecca, what's on your mind? 11 before the top of the hour. My entertainment yesterday was watching Meet the Press with, this woman, Kristen Welker, is insufferable.
1: Oh, yeah.
0: I mean, I watch it and I go, really? This is news? You claim to be a journalist? And so yesterday, I think this is one of those things, Kev, where they're, I got to prove themselves. And I'm going to interview Trump and I'm going to show the rest of my liberal press people that I'm the tough one here. You know,
1: well, Trump is explaining to her that what's going on in California is blatantly fraudulent. Though, I mean, the states, they have zero standards for their elections and they're doing a ballot dump, and that's what he's telling her. And she doesn't have any evidence.
0: It's not an interview.
1: Where's your evidence?
0: It's an interrogation. Listen to this.
2: Now, so are you looking for a way to revive it?
3: Well, look, if it was up to me, I'd pay them the kind of...
0: He's talking about the, what do they call it? The fund that would say, if you're wrongly accused of something...
1: Yeah, the J6 slush fund.
0: Yeah, but it's members of Congress, anything. Look at President Trump. He's making a very good case about what happened to these people and why they should be taken care of and
1: held without bail, no bond hearings.
0: Correct.
1: Months without bond hearings.
0: And nobody talks about what's happened to these people. Here he is.
3: So let me explain what the fund is. People have been hurt so badly by radical left lunatics that worked for the Biden administration and Sleepy Joe. They're vicious, they're violent, what they did to people. And of course, they went after me more than anybody else. They raided Mar-a-Lago and all the other things. But people have been badly hurt. They've committed suicide. They've lost their jobs. They've lost their families. They've lost their wives. They've lost everything. They've lost everything over a fake weaponization of government.
2: Now, let me just tell you. Are you looking for a way to revive it?
3: Well, look, if it was up to me, I'd pay them the kind of money that they deserve. People have been destroyed. Lives have been destroyed. Many suicides. Think of it. People have committed suicide because a bunch of thugs went after them.
2: You don't...
3: So me, personally, I think the weaponization fund is a great idea. And so do many other Republicans. You have to get it approved. If they get it approved, that's great. If they don't get it approved, I'd be disappointed.
2: All right, we're going to motor through this.
3: But you have to understand, people have been destroyed by crooked politicians, and they should be reimbursed for that.
2: Do you think anyone who attacked police officers on January 6th should get taxpayer money?
3: I wouldn't be inclined to say so, but I have to see it. I can tell you this, 97% of those people, you look at them, the FBI or whoever it was, because you had a lot of crooked cops, you had dirty cops. Comey was a dirty cop.
2: Well,
3: a guy
2: no
3: like Bolton
2: that,
3: was a dirty
2: but
3: cop.
2: There's no evidence.
3: Wait a minute, wait a minute.
2: Who,
3: oh, you think Comey was a straight cop?
0: She asked him a question, he's trying to answer it, and then she's into no evidence. No evidence about what?
2: Pleaded guilty to assaulting police
3: Comey
2: officers.
3: Comey was a dirty cop.
2: No, they but had the people FBI, who assaulted police
3: listen
2: officers.
3: To me. They had FBI agents ushering them into the building. They had FBI go into the building. Those people walking around, they're looking, oh, isn't this nice? They weren't. They were
2: There's
3: being
2: no
3: ushered into the building.
0: No evidence of what? Has she been under a rock?
1: That people were in the building looking around?
0: Well, that they were let in.
1: The video is all out there.
0: I mean,
1: they were all let in.
0: They
1: it was like a
0: the
1: tour
0: door.
1: Group.
0: Yeah, exactly
1: was,
0: right.
1: I mean, they were telling them where to go. The one cop showed the guy where the bathroom was.
0: And she's a journalist. Listen to this.
1: Yeah.
0: And by the way, she looks
1: she's
0: possessed.
1: Not a journalist.
0: She looks possessed. I mean, she's just
1: clown.
0: Like, oh.
2: There's no evidence.
3: You had a bunch of dirty cops. And frankly, what they did was weaponization of our government.
2: But, sir, there's no evidence of that. More than 1,000 people.
3: No, there's none. You know what you do? Try looking at the tapes one time.
2: Would you take it off the table?
3: Look at the tapes one time.
2: But 172 people did plead guilty to assaulting police officers.
3: You know why they pled guilty?
2: Should they be exempt?
3: Because they told they were going to jail for 15 years if they didn't.
2: Should they?
3: They pled guilty because they were frightened. They went down. They were ushered into a building. Many of them were arrested without even going into the building.
2: Would you be okay with them receiving taxpayer dollars?
3: The people were destroyed by dirty cops and by weaponization. Many of those people should be compensated. Now, with that being said, the, as I understand it, the weaponization fund was going to set up a group of people, people that could be picked by anybody, fair people, smart people, and they will go on an individual case basis.
2: Okay.
3: Now, I don't know what's going to happen with the weaponization fund. I love the idea because people like you, the fake, dirty press, the crooked press, people like stupid Biden, he's not smart enough to know what's going on, but people that surrounded him, surrounded his beautiful, resolute desk in the Oval Office, what they did to the lives of people, they destroyed people.
0: Isn't that a news story? Why doesn't you do a story about them? Talk to somebody that literally was led into the Capitol, stalked on social media, and ultimately, you know.
1: Well, that doesn't support her agenda.
0: Anyway, finally,
1: she knows all of that. She knows every bit of the things he was talking about.
0: Trump had enough of this. Listen.
3: Evidence. There's more evidence than ever presented.
2: Let's talk
3: your
2: about
3: elections in this country.
2: Court.
3: We're like a third world country. Your elections are crooked, and you're crooked, and Meet the Press is crooked, and so is ABC and CBS and CNN.
2: But Mr. President,
3: you're one-sided crooked networks. All right, let's call it quits because I've had enough. Thank you, darling. Have a good time.
2: Mr. President, let's please. I traveled all the way to Wisconsin.
3: I've sat in the rain with you for an hour.
0: Hour-long interview, which, by the way, was raining, and they're in this machine shed, and it's dripping on them. I came all the way to Wisconsin. Yeah, we'll do an interview then. Oh, insufferable.
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7: 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I'm Michelle Turnberg, and I'm ready to get Fargo back on track. Let's do this.
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10: A couple of interesting soil structure questions came my way in the past week. In northeastern North Dakota, before some of the recent rains, the top 2 inches of the soil was dry, but underneath the soil was compacted, making plant germination tough. The excessive rain from last autumn made the soil highly saturated, yet the top 2 inches were dry from the lack of spring rain. In southeastern North Dakota, the higher elevations were wet, but the low spots that are usually wet in the spring were much drier. That was probably caused by the frost penetrating much deeper in the higher spots, so high spots stayed wet this spring, low spots were able to dry down.
9: That's the Richeson Report, your focus on the field with North Dakota State climatologist Daryl Richeson.
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11: President Trump is set to make history. Elisa Brady, Fox News. He's expected to become the first sitting U.S. president to attend an NBA Finals game when the Knicks meet the Spurs in Game 3 tonight at New York's Madison Square Garden. Just a day after, 5 people were stabbed under the arena at Penn Station.
12: City and state leaders have spoken out, suggesting it was a random attack by a homeless man. But it comes at a time when the city is already on high alert with the president's visit.
11: Fox's C.B. Cotton.
12: The stabbing happened Sunday evening inside Penn Station in Midtown Manhattan as commuters were moving through the terminal. Amtrak police took the suspect into custody at the scene and reportedly recovered a knife.
11: Both the Secret Service and New York police handling security for tonight's game. The New York City mayor also planning to attend.
13: There will unfortunately be no watch party outside of Madison Square Garden for Game 3 of the finals and no access to the immediate vicinity of MSG without an authorized reason to be there.
11: New York City Police Commissioner Jessica Tisch says added security measures will include more officers below ground at Penn Station, plus magnetometers, drones, and other steps. There are public watch parties planned in several other parts of the city, including Central Park. Warnings from each side after Israel and Iran exchanged fire.
14: A day of back-and-forth strikes between Israel and Iran threatened to throw the Middle East back into full-scale war. Both sides have now called a halt to the fighting. The United States told Iran and there'd be no more attacks by Israel if they themselves stopped launching missiles. Israel's Prime Minister Benjamin Netanyahu confirmed the ceasefire in a videotaped statement, but promised to respond with force to any future attacks.
11: Fox's Jonathan Savage. Netanyahu also saying Israel will keep operating against Iran-backed Hezbollah in Lebanon. Iran's top negotiator reportedly just posting a message questioning the U.S. commitment to talks, vowing to turn an ongoing U.S. naval blockade into a defeat. 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
11: A data-sharing deal between the IRS and ICE is raising concerns from a government watchdog.
18: The Treasury Department Inspector General says ICE may have put some taxpayer information at risk when it collected the data for immigration investigations. The IG report, published last week, says when the IRS agreed to give taxpayer records to ICE as a way to cross-check names and addresses of immigrants in the country illegally, results were often mismatched, incomplete, or inaccurate. The agreement is also at the center of multiple lawsuits against both the IRS and ICE. The Treasury Inspector General does not provide recommendations in its report, but says concerns will be shared with the Department of Homeland Security.
11: Fox's Jared Halpern. Just getting word, an influential scholar has died. Gordon S. Wood was 92, author of prize-winning books that also fueled debate, including The Creation of the American Public and Republic and the Radicalism of the American Revolution. Police in Rhode Island confirming Wood's died yesterday after being hit by a car in a supermarket parking lot. An ancient fruit appears to be having a renaissance.
19: Dates rising in popularity. Sales of the sweet fruit reportedly rising 33% last year. And by 2034, the market size for dates in the U.S. is projected to reach $1.6 billion. The tropical fruit surging on social media. Videos of people trying dates for the first time and recipes for healthy desserts featuring dates as a sugar alternative have gone viral. Some of the health benefits include better gut health, better brain function, healthier skin, and a lowered risk of several diseases, that from the Cleveland Clinic.
11: Fox's CJ Papa, one registered dietitian, says while dates may be new to some, the fruit has been a go-to ingredient to help sweeten smoothies and lower sugar desserts for years. Stocks remain mixed, with the Dow down about 3 points right now, but the S&P is still in the green and the NASDAQ up 323 points. I'm Lisa Brady, Fox News.
20: We'll see a slow decrease in the clouds for the afternoon hours. We'll see highs in the low to mid 80s and winds out of the west at about 5 to 15. Partly cloudy overnight tonight with lows around 60. And as we head into your Tuesday, look for partly cloudy skies. It's going to be a hot and breezy one with highs in the low to mid 90s. And then a chance for severe storms as we head into Tuesday night. From the Flag Skywatch Weather Center, I'm Chief Meteorologist Dean Wysocki.
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0: Countdown to Election Day. Tomorrow is the big day, and we want to make sure that you meet the candidates best we can. I'd love to have every single candidate on from near and far. Give you a chance to do that. Obviously, it's not possible. We've picked some that we have vetted and we think would make fine choices, and so we invited them on. If you have a particular candidate that you are gung-ho for, like us, looking for conservative, God-fearing, freedom-loving folks to be on that commission, school board, park district, legislative candidates, wherever they can go serve, we want you to know about them. So that's what we're doing today. Dana in Bismarck's been waiting to weigh in here for a while. Dana, what's on your mind?
24: Hey, good morning, Scott. Or afternoon now, I guess.
0: Right.
24: On the measures, tomorrow we only have measure one, the rest are in November, but you and I disagree on this, and this is the reason. It puts all the power into what things get addressed before the Secretary of State. And right now, they're already trying to reverse the petition where the term limits that were put in force in 2022 and give it back to the legislator, have them approval. And I just don't agree with that at all.
0: That's first of all, a couple of quick things here, and I'm going to talk about the measures tomorrow, so let's save most of this conversation for tomorrow. But measure one says, you know, when I go to vote, there shouldn't be three things there. Like, it shouldn't be, puppies and kitties are nice. And by the way, let's add this to the Constitution. So I think it's too easy to change the Constitution. I think it's too easy to throw these things on and confuse the voters. So I'll be voting yes on measure number one. As far as term limits, again, they're not getting right term limits. They're simply clarifying a little bit what ought to be done. We elect our legislators to do that. So, I don't think there's anything wrong with, again, if you don't like what they propose in the legislature, then you go to your legislator and say, I don't like it. It's not that difficult.
24: If they take out the part with the Secretary of State making the decision what qualifies, then I agree because it just simplifies the bills. But it's giving him too much power. That's my point.
0: Yeah, we elect him, too. That's the only thing I would say. And by the way, a lot of these measures are funded by out-of-state groups.
24: With the out-of-state groups and the free lunch, they're trying to tap into our legacy fund with a $3 million a year increase. So in 30 years, that $67 million goes to $157 million.
0: Exactly. And there's more after that because they're a pro-abortion group. They're just doing this to get their foothold in. Appreciate the call, though, Dana. Thank you. One of our choices for the Fargo City Commission, there's actually three candidates that are running for the City Commission that are conservative and unashamed. And that is our next guest, Chad Peterson. That is Scott Brecky, and that is Tony Garrick. And we're going to talk to Tony in a little bit and also a Supreme Court Justice before we're done today to help inform your vote. Chad Peterson, welcome back. How are you?
1: Mr. Hennon, thanks for having me here. I am doing great.
0: All right. And you are a candidate for Fargo City Commission after serving on the Cass County Commission, and that doesn't happen a lot. Good for you.
1: Yeah, thanks. Yeah, I was there for 12 years. Blessed to have the support of the voters for that long.
0: So what did you learn on the Cass County Commission you'd bring to the Fargo City Commission?
1: The most logical thing for me is the budgeting process. Right now, the budgeting process essentially exists in the city of Fargo where you have a baseline of expectation, meaning you spend arbitrarily picking a number, right? $100 million last year, we'll have a 5% increase. That means you spend $105 million next year. Whereas the county, what you have is zero baseline. So we start literally at line by line items, meaning I always talk about the number of bullets. So I know how many bullets our sheriff buys and the caliber of each round. Again, it's a thing that's sort of cheesy, but it's really caught on when I talk to people. They say, I remember you talking about that. You actually do budgets to that level of detail. Yes, we actually do. And that's the way every local government should operate. And most don't. Very few, in fact, do. So I'm not just picking on the city of Fargo. The schools don't do it. The parks don't do it. So I'd love to bring that budget process to the city of Fargo where, first of all, it's most logical. It does two things. First of all, it's transparent. Everyone understands where all the pennies go. But it also serves as an education piece for the commissioners. You are forced to learn everything every department does and where all the pennies go. I think that's equally as important as being transparent to our citizens at large because you need to have an educated commission making sound decisions.
0: What is the state of the finances of the city of Fargo, in your opinion?
1: Well, people talk about the $1.2 billion in debt, and a portion of that is like $520 million in special assessments. I think it's $300 million that's the retirement package, the pensions. The biggest problem I have isn't necessarily that. It's not great, but it's the fact we spend all our money. I think if we can get our budgets, expenditures, and asset allocation under control, everything else solves itself. We wind up allocating resources towards some odd things now and then, small pet projects here and there. The thing I talked about, I think I was on your show here a bit ago, and I talked about this. We spent $40,000 on a survey that got 400 responses. That doesn't make sense to me. So big picture stuff, yes, it's important to understand where our debt is right now, but we didn't spend it at a casino. It's invested in widgets, invested in our employees in terms of pensions, vacation time. The bigger problem we have, and this is why our budget rating went down multiple times, is we have no money in the bank. Every penny we get, we spend. That's not how you operate a household. That's not how, if you're an individual, you don't operate your business that way. You shouldn't operate a government that way either.
0: We're literally living paycheck to paycheck as a city.
1: Yes, multiple local political subdivisions came to the Cass County Courthouse asking for money. We were supposed to, before my election as well, too, but the center we had downtown, they approached us to help pay for that. We said no, because again, whether you're for it or against it policy-wise, this isn't the role of local government. And we saw this endless spiral of resources, this giant vacuum. And again, you can have a dialogue about efficacy, about the end goals, but the reality is local government will never have enough money to solve that problem. We need to be partners. But they wanted us to help fund it in its entirety. That's not possible. And fiscally, it makes entirely no sense.
0: How about downtown in general? You've seen Michelle Turnberg fight pretty much alone on solutions down there. We have the camping issue. We have the needles being handed out at great expense, I might add. What do you do with that mess?
1: Policing. So perception is reality. You'll have the data points that have been presented by our prior chief, and I think those data points will probably continue. The reality is people perceive downtown as unsafe. I've had local or business owners downtown contact me through friends saying they're afraid to speak to local officials. They're afraid to call the police. Why? Because they're afraid of blowback from local government. Now, again, you can say, well, that doesn't make any sense. No one's going to do that. The police aren't going to start bothering this business owner. The city commission's not going to start picking on this person. Their belief is they will. That's incredibly powerful when you hear that out loud. You, again, common sense is, how would that even be operationalized? Doesn't matter. It's their perception. So you need to change with the new chief. I think we've had a great evolution in terms of what's going to come. But the reality is additional policing and a change in mindset within your city commission will make everything, at least maybe not perfect, but will make things better.
0: We got a massive investment down there, private sector-wise, city-wise. That needs to be protected.
1: 100% right, sir.
0: Yeah. Anything else that you want to focus on as a city commissioner if you get there?
1: I think affordable housing. And everybody talks about affordable housing as subsidized housing, right? It shouldn't be just subsidized housing. It should be able to, you should be able, as a homeowner, as a builder, to build a home that's market-driven in terms of demand. If somebody wants to build whatever widget, the city should not be an encumbrance on that. The city should get out of the way. Removing those speed bumps. Something as simple as permitting. I've talked about this too. I've been very blessed. So my background's architecture engineering. I've owned one of the biggest architecture engineering companies in the Midwest, especially back when I was the owner there. I can pull a building permit and other local political subs in 15 minutes. I can have a footing and foundation permit. You're building at risk, but you can have a footing and foundation permit within 15 minutes. The city of Fargo is not like that. It needs to be customer driven. When you're talking about a project that's costing 10, 20, 30, 40, $50 million, this is hundreds of thousands of dollars a month in delays. While those costs are then passed on to, if say you're building an apartment building. If you're renting in that apartment building, those costs as part of the pro forma are part of your rent. The sooner they can build, the sooner they can open, the lower your rent's going to be. We should be letting people build expeditiously. Right now, we slow it down. We try to make sure we have all the I's dotted and T's crossed. And there's some logic in that in the end, but the initial operation, let them build, let them go. And it's better for you as an owner. It's better for you as a renter. And if there's something wrong, you can fix it midstream. But the reality is that's not with Fargo. And Fargo used to be that way. You backed up 30 years. When I first got out of college, you could pull a permit very quickly. And I look around the buildings that are 30 years old. Guess what? They're fine.
0: Very interesting. Chad Peterson obviously brings that experience from the Cass County Commission. 12 years there. Hit the ground running as a Fargo City Commissioner and a good conservative, common sense conservative. Chad Peterson, Fargo City Commission candidate. Great to see you. Good luck tomorrow.
1: Thank you, my friend. Appreciate being here.
0: You bet. Take care. Tony Garrig is also a candidate for the Fargo City Commission. He'd been there before, running for another seat again. We'll talk to him next.
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0: countdown to Election Day, my friends. In a moment here, I'll tell you where you vote. It's easy to find, by the way. I would just type in wherever you're at, where do I vote? I'll tell you about the Fargo locations, Cass County locations here coming up in a moment. But if you're somewhere else in North Dakota on primary day tomorrow, easy to find. Tony Gehrig is a former Fargo City Commission member and a candidate. Fargo City Commission, conservative. We got three conservatives running for Fargo City Commission and a whole lot of lefties. And same thing on the mayor's race. Be very, very careful there. Really got one conservative candidate, Michelle Turnberg. Dave Pepcorn, yes. Tony Gehrig and I probably could spend some time talking about Dave Pepcorn, but sometimes conservative, sometimes not. Often a little on the hothead, which, you know, I guess if you're fighting on the right issues, it's okay. But anyway, long story short, really, Michelle Turnberg is it on the conservative side. And I don't know about you, but I'm pretty much fed up with the fact that the liberal, either on the woke side or on the spending side, candidates are something I've had enough of in elected government. Tony Gehrig, welcome back. How are you?
1: Hey, thanks for having me on again. Doing well.
0: Sounds good. Is Dave Pepcorn a conservative, by the way? It's just a curveball question.
1: You know, I think he was at one point. I think that the longer you spend in government, you just tend to see people move to the kind of a big spender kind of way. And I think you see that with a lot of politicians. And unfortunately, it just seems to be true in that case as well.
0: Why is that, do you think, that the longer you're there? I mean, what should go in with a core, you know, set of principles and look at every vote through that prism?
1: When you see every, you know, if you're a hammer, everybody thinks a nail. You know what I mean? So we think that government can fix all things for all people. And the longer you're here, you get told, yeah, well, we need to address this issue and that issue and this issue over here. And people just demand over and over again that you try to fix their lives. And frankly, for most of those cases, we don't have the tools to fix your life. We can't fix all the problems of the world. We can't fix homelessness. We can't fix drug addicts. So we needed to fix what we can fix. And those are things like your potholes and your roads and bridges and your streetlights and your cops and your fire, things like that.
0: You've been there on the Fargo City Commission, so you have a good idea of how things operate. What's happened since you've been there, and what would you consider job one?
1: Yeah, pretty much everything has gotten bigger, right? Our budget has ballooned. Our debt has ballooned. I mean, just in 4 years since being gone, our debt has gone crazy. $500 million added in just a very short period of time. And that's what happens with debt, is the interest accrues faster and faster as the debt grows. And we got addicted to borrowing money in order to put in our infrastructure. So that's got to end first and foremost. So that would be my first thing that I offer to the city commission, is we create a law, let's say a city ordinance, saying we cannot use public dollars to put in private infrastructure. And that's pointed directly at special assessments for new homes. We cannot keep going into debt for these folks. There is a limit, and our debt limit is getting really, really close in the city of Fargo. There is an actual limit for the city of Fargo, how much debt they can go into, and we are right up against it from state law. The other thing I would do is start clawing back incentives that have not panned out. We have dozens and dozens of incentives on the books that aren't doing the things they told us they would do. So even if you're for incentives, that's fine. You can be for these things. But they make promises when they receive that incentive. They say, we're going to hire this many people, we're going to pay them this amount of money, and we're going to grow our business this much by way of dollars, right? And like, my building will get bigger, I'm going to build a bigger footprint. Well, most of these companies don't do those things, at least not in any kind of timeline that makes any sense. So if you didn't meet the criteria for your incentive, then we need to start clawing back. And Scott, I think you probably know this, we have never clawed back an incentive in the city of Fargo, ever.
0: Other than Newman Center. Right? Oh, no, and that was a different deal. Newman Center gave it.
1: Clawed that back.
0: Yeah, exactly. And is anybody policing that? So if I said, give me an incentive, and here's what I'm going to do. Do we have? I mean, is whose function is that? Is that a staff issue, or seems like common sense?
1: We know the numbers, Scott. Like, if I walked in there tomorrow, I could talk to Gilmore. He's the director of that office. And I could say, hey, show me the numbers for all these incentives. He has them printed out right in front of him. It's always there. We can always look at them. It just so happens that no one has said, hey, no one's had the guts to go in and say, well, I want to take this away from that company. It's not a very popular thing to do for a lot of these elected officials, because a lot of these elected officials get money from their donors, and a lot of those donors got incentives. That's just the way, that's the way of the world. That's how it happens. I don't receive those types of benefits. You know, I've never taken big money from big companies or anything like that. So I'm not afraid to go in there and say, hey, you said you're going to build this building. You didn't build half of it. You said you're going to hire 10 people. You hired one, and you're paying that guy minimum wage. I'm sorry. We're taking back our five-year incentive for what you asked for.
0: You've talked a lot about the specials back in your time there and since. Mm-hmm. What is the solution there?
1: Yeah, so as you know, there's two types of specials. That one that I talked about earlier, the what we call the greenfield expansion, right? So you have a builder who wants to build 100 homes in South Fargo that used to be, or maybe currently is, farmland, right? Well, in order to make that a development into a home, you have to put in roads and gutter and streetlights and sidewalks, all those type of things, all the infrastructure required for that. So what we do currently as a city is we put up our credit. We go to the bank as a city for you as a developer. We'll borrow $25 million for you. We'll give you those $25 million so that you can put that infrastructure in. And then when that builder builds that house, well, now there's a special assessment sitting on that house. So the builder is not in debt to that house for the infrastructure. We as residents are. So every time we build a home, a new house in the city of Fargo, the residents of Fargo go into debt on average $50,000 for every home. Well, there are many years where we have built 500 homes in a year in the city of Fargo. Well, that's $25 million in debt in just 1 year that the city of Fargo is holding. And that's why we're $1.4 billion in debt and growing. Every single year we continue to assess this way, our debt goes up.
0: So what would you do different? What's a better way to do it? Is it pay that up front? You got less interest cost? The developers take that and charge more for the home? What would you do?
1: We do it the same way that most states in our union do it, which means if you want to develop something, go ahead. The city should have no part of that. We grant you a permit, and you go on your way. You go to the bank, you get a loan, you put in the roads, which you're required to do by law. You have to have certain things in a development if you're going to make it. You have to have a sidewalk. You have to have streetlights. That's all law. And you go to the bank, and you get it. Why is it my job as a resident to put up my credit in your name and hold that debt for 30 years? I don't understand it. No other place on earth does it that way besides our region, our state, and our area.
0: Tony Garrig, a few seconds left here. Anything else you want to tell the voters before tomorrow?
1: Yeah, like you were saying, be careful with your votes here. So you've got people out there that love to be call themselves fiscal conservatives when it's time to get votes. And then when they get in the office, they spend like everybody else, and there's nothing has changed. And that's why you've seen these programs continue. That's why you see higher debt. You'll see any relief in your property taxes. You see special assessments. And now they're asking for a tax to be extended, this one penny sales tax that they want. And what I've told people is I'm going to vote no, because we have shown that we've been irresponsible with that tax. And until we can prove to you that we'll be responsible with your money, don't give us any more dimes. Don't give us any more money than we already have. So I hope people vote no on that. I hope they vote for me tomorrow. And be careful with your votes. You need more conservatives in there.
0: We do. And the three conservatives I've count and interviewed would be Tony, would be Scott Brecky, and would be Chad Peterson. And there could be a conservative majority on the get Michelle Turnberg in there as mayor. Some big things will happen, folks. Bringing a little common sense back to Fargo. Thanks, Tony.
1: All right, we'll see you later.
0: More after this on What's on Your Mind. We'll meet a Supreme Court justice running for re-election.
2: People with chronic lower back pain have often tried lots of different things, and most of those things just don't work. And they're searching things that do work. Non-surgical spinal decompression is a type of treatment done with a specialized machine that has very high success rates, and we're lucky to be one of the few clinics in the entire state that has it.
3: I had pain for 6 months. Severe pain. I couldn't really do anything because the pain was excruciating and it didn't really matter what you do. You can't stand. You can't sit. You can't lay down, you can't sleep. It's just totally aggravating and debilitating. And he explained to me what was going on with my spine. So he knew exactly what to do to get this subsided. Right now, it doesn't bother me at all. I can do everything. I can walk, I can dance, I can work, walk my dog, everything a normal person would do.
2: So whether it's chronic lower back pain, sciatica, knee injuries from running, neck pain, headaches, or shoulder problems, the clinic can help.
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5: A person was found dead inside a home after a fire destroyed multiple buildings in Grant County, Minnesota early Sunday morning. Firefighters from several towns responded to a house near Hoffman. By the time they arrived, all buildings on the property were fully engulfed. Firefighters put the fire out. A person was found dead inside the home. The body was taken to the Twin Cities for an autopsy. The cause of the fire is under investigation. Traffic on westbound Interstate 94 in Moorhead was backed up to the 34th Street exit because of a crash this morning. The State Patrol says three vehicles collided near the 8th Street South Bridge around 7:30. A 26-year-old Fargo woman was taken to the hospital for non-life-threatening injuries. Authorities say everyone involved was wearing their seatbelts and alcohol was not a factor in the crash. The West Fargo Police and Fire Departments will have active shooter training tomorrow and Wednesday at the Rusted Recreation Center. It'll happen from 8 to 4. Officers may be seen carrying guns and moving around the building. No live rounds will be used. Mock incident staging areas will be at West Fargo City Hall, the bus loop at Trinity Elementary, and the mail drop-off site near 26th Avenue East and McLeod Drive East. And the Air National Guard's 119th Wing will have readiness exercises at Hector International Airport in Fargo this week. There will be extra traffic, personnel movement, and emergency response training in the area. From the Flake Family Newsroom, I'm Austin Erickson.
6: We'll see a slow decrease in the clouds for the afternoon hours. We'll see highs in the low to mid 80s and winds out of the west at about 5 to 15. Partly cloudy overnight tonight with lows around 60. And as we head into your Tuesday, look for partly cloudy skies. It's going to be a hot and breezy one with highs in the low to mid 90s. And then a chance for severe storms as we head into Tuesday night. From the Flag Skywatch Weather Center, I'm Chief Meteorologist Dean Wysocki.

Back on What's on Your Mind, Scott Hannon here on a countdown to election. What's on your mind? That's right. Tomorrow's the big day. We'll do a little more tomorrow. We're going to do something on the measures. I'll be yes on two in Fargo. One is on common sense reforms to our citizen petition process. When you're asked a question on the ballot, you know, the change would be one topic, single subject, not multiple layers that are challenging to then require lawyers.

0: pro-life issue a few times, and you know that's really where you need to battle on that front now. Very worried about this outside group that came in and rammed through the school lunches. They picked an easy one. You know, they had the signature gatherers out there say, would you like free lunch for the kiddies? It's for the kids. And they racked up 60, 70, 70, 80,000 signatures, and they put this through, but they're a pro-abortion group. Why would a pro-abortion group be fighting in North Dakota, where we're a pro-life state, on school lunches? It's because I guarantee you they're coming next on a pro-abortion bill. This is why you need Supreme Court justices that are of the opinion that life matters from beginning to end. And I've seen those votes from our next guest, Supreme Court Justice Jared Tufte joins us. Justice Tufte, welcome back. How are you?
1: Hi, Scott. Thanks for having me on today.
0: I know it's a little tricky when you're running for office as a Supreme Court justice. So I don't get you in trouble. What can't I ask you today? You're not a typical politician, but you're on the ballot. So what are the ground rules?
1: Well, Scott, the ground rules are really that we don't get to elaborate on cases that have been decided or talk about cases that might be coming before the court, but we can talk about our method and how a judge should properly approach a difficult legal issue.
0: Yeah, so let's start there. How do you approach something that is a sticky wicket? Obviously, if it gets to you, it's probably been through a number of courts, and so there's no easy issues that come before the Supreme Court in North Dakota. Talk a little bit about what your process is.
1: Yeah, so things get to the North Dakota Supreme Court by first going through one of our trial courts around the state, and we don't have another appellate court, so any appeal comes straight to the Supreme Court. And so, yes, we've had at least one judge who has taken an approach to an issue, and if one side thinks that was decided wrongly, then they ask the five on the Supreme Court to review that. And so my approach, and I think you can see that consistently in my almost 10 years on the court, is when I interpret the Constitution, the state Constitution or the federal Constitution or the statutes the legislature has passed, I try to figure out what those words meant when they were written and adopted, and I don't think it's the court's job to try to update those laws to reflect, you know, different policy changes that people might have now. That's for the policymaking branch in the legislature. So that's generally the approach. I think you can see that reflected in very consistently in my 10 years on the bench.
0: And these are 10-year seats. So again, you're electing somebody for 10 years. You were first elected in 2016. Tell us about your experience, and obviously that matters too on what you're bringing to the Supreme Court. Tell us, besides your 10 years on the Supreme Court, your career and what you brought to this job.
1: Yeah, thank you. So coming to the Supreme Court, as I said, we take all of the appeals, so a good broad legal background is pretty helpful. And so I had a small town law office in Steele and took a whole wide variety of civil cases. I was the elected prosecutor for my county for a while and worked in Governor Jack Dalrymple's office as his general counsel. And of course, a lot of issues in this state go through the governor's office at one time or another. Served in the North Dakota Army National Guard as a JAG and worked both sides of soldier discipline and a variety of federal issues that come through there. And I spent a couple of years on the trial court bench. So not only have I tried cases in our trial courts, but I've presided over jury trials and bench trials in our trial courts as well. So I have a real good broad experience to understand all the different legal issues that come before the court. But I think it's helpful to remind your listeners that the deciding cases is the core constitutional responsibility of our court, but there's a lot of administrative and committee work too. So we're responsible for the court's budget and being careful with managing the funds that the legislature gives us to run the justice system, and you know, court transparency through our rules and making sure that we're licensing lawyers in an appropriate way so that people can find a lawyer when they need one.
0: By the way, this is a primary vote. Are you also on the November ballot? I should know this.
1: Yeah, so on the second page of the ballot that people will have, my race is in the nonpartisan races, and so if there are more than two candidates, then only the top two go on to the general. In my case, in my

0: race, there's two of us on the ballot, and so both of us will also appear on the November ballot.
1: Yes, and your opponent in the there's two actually seats that are up, one an eight-year team seat where there is no competition, and the 10-year seat is between Jared Tufte and Ari Johnson from Watford City, who has been in private practice for 20 years and also an assistant state's attorney. So a little more limited experience related to the background bringing to the Supreme Court. So just something to keep in mind. But these candidates vote on in June and also come up in November. So important to remember that as well. What else do you want folks to know?
0: Yeah, well, if you know, of course, they can read my record to the extent that they're not real sure that they want to take my word for how I'll do the job. As you mentioned, I ran 10 years ago, and that was an open seat, so it was a choice I made to run a statewide election, and I contested that against an opponent back then, too. I made a lot of promises and statements about how I would approach the job in terms of transparency and improving the court's technology so that people who want to access court records or people that want to manage their own case and either can't or don't want to hire a lawyer have some reasonable way to get their dispute before a judge in this state. And so I think if you look at my record and the opinions, we try to write them so that you don't have to be a lawyer to read them. I encourage people to take a look at what the court's output is. You'll see that I've fulfilled what I said I would do and how I would approach the job. If you vote for somebody who hasn't been a judge, you've really got to take their word for how they might approach the job, and you can't have the kind of certainty that you do with somebody like me that has a good record that you can look at. So most of my colleagues were initially appointed, and so we do have another judicial race on the ballot, and there are a lot of district court judges that are on the ballot too, and I hope the voters will take a careful look at the many good judges that we have in the state and give us at least a little bit of research before they fill out their ballot if they're doing it at home.
1: Yeah. Speaking of which, when it pertains to issues that you have brought to the court these last 10 years, any particular ones that you're most passionate about in the way of this is something I'm well versed at, this is something I'm passionate about, I'm going to obviously do my job as a judge and call balls and strikes, but any particular ones there that you'd mention?
0: Yeah, well, thank you, Scott. I am pretty happy with how we've made improvements on our transparency rules. And so I came in, and the court, in part with our committees, was operating under the statutes that the legislature has for open records and open meetings. But the court really has its own authority under the state constitution to manage our records and our meetings according to rules that the court drafts. And so that looks a little bit like the administrative rules that the executive branch agencies draft. And so what I did, and consistent with what I said I would do in 2016, was took a leadership role and rewrote the open records rule to make it more accessible and more open so that people had an easier opportunity to see how the courts are operating and to hold us accountable, because the way judges are held accountable in this state is that people can see what we do and read our written decisions. And if they think we're not following the appropriate approach to interpreting the law and staying within our lane in the three branches of government, then they have a chance to weigh in on that when we're on the ballot. But so I wrote the records rule, and then I wrote a new open meetings rule that the court had never had before. And so almost all of our committee meetings are now live streamed. If people want to know what limited policy making role the court has in terms of lawyer licensing, in terms of records and court administration and things like that, they have a chance to observe and to submit comments on all of those things too. And so those are two things that I personally felt strongly about, and the court has a proper role in pursuing those issues. So those, I think, on the policy side are the big ones. If the voters want to look at Tufte.us, they can see a variety of other notable cases and other things that I've worked on over the years that reflect what I think is a really good effort by the court to make well-reasoned, clearly understandable decisions that anybody can read.
1: I've heard you talk about access before. What are you concerned about related to access to the Supreme Court?
0: Well, right now we have a shortage of lawyers in the state, and we're not the only state that has that problem. but I've been chairing a committee on lawyer licensing. And so a couple of things that we're looking at are whether we're too restrictive in how we license lawyers, whether we ought to have a paraprofessional model. So you think you go to the doctor's office, often you see a nurse practitioner, physician's assistant, other non-medical doctor as a first line of routine care and things like that. The legal profession hasn't historically had that. We have paralegals, but they, by and large, don't get to provide even low-level legal advice or other direct assistance to clients. And we're looking at that as a potential answer for not just our rural counties, but our cities as well, where people have a hard time finding legal assistance, finding a lawyer to take their case, and then they come into the court, now increasingly assisted by ChatGPT and nothing else, and we're seeing the volume increase in the courts where we are responding to litigants who don't have professional legal advice.
1: Very interesting. You've asked for more information on the Supreme Court candidates, and you got it there with our conversation with Justice Tufte. Thank you, sir. Appreciate the time.
0: Thank you, Scott.
1: Looking for one more 10-year term on your North Dakota Supreme Court. All right, we'll wrap up after this with a few of your texts, a little feedback from the listeners. Did you know there's about 700, 800, 900 real estate agents locally, and many of them only close a handful of homes every year? 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
6: Governor Kelly Armstrong and Senators Hoeven and Kramer all agree. Senator Judy Lee and Representatives Austin Schauer and Jim Jonas are the conservative ticket for West Fargo. 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
11: 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Buy a coffee mug, you get free coffee for life. 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It's a great deal. All right, let's see here. A couple of texts coming in. Scott, measure one is confusing. Would you mind breaking it down, please? It is. I'm going to do that tomorrow. I'll just tell you, I'm a yes vote on measure one. I think it's common sense reform to how we do our petition process in North Dakota. It's about single subject matters, okay? In other words, don't throw three things at me. Make it very simple language. What am I doing? You know, they're really twisted that way, and I think common sense is needed there. So more detail tomorrow, but I'm a yes on measure number one, and actually in Fargo, there's another measure related to the infrastructure tax. I think there's a lot of people that don't live in Fargo that drive on our roads. So they shop at stores, and so I think that 1% tax makes good sense, because if you're coming to shop here, you're coming to be a part of what Fargo has to offer, a little skin in the game for the roads. I think that's good. Another listener, Scott, wake up. You can only vote for 2 Fargo City Commission members. I am awake and aware that that is the case. What we try to do here is tell you who the conservative candidates are. Like the Fargo School Board's one. I know of 2 conservative candidates. Okay, so I'm going to tell you about those 2. On the Park District Board, I only know of 1 conservative. So I just tell you who the conservative candidates are. You decide who to vote for. In the case of the Fargo City Commission, 3 of the candidates are conservative. And they include Chad Peterson, Scott Brecky, Tony Garrick. Those are the conservatives. I haven't quite decided which way I'm going to go there. Part of me wants some new conservative blood there. But also, I think Tony Garrick has the benefit of some knowledge of where things are and what takes a long time to fix. So he brings something there, but you make your call there, okay? When interviewing someone and they tell you how they feel, why does the media have to try to cancel you by stating things like you have no evidence? Speaking of the Kristen Welker Meet the Depressed. Remember that? Rush Limbaugh used to call Meet the Press, Meet the Depressed. All I know is I get depressed when I watch that garbage. Why even watch it? I saw a social media clip on Trump saying enough already, and good on him. It wasn't an interview. It was a interrogation, number one. Number two, wasn't factual. There's no evidence of that. Yeah, there is evidence of that. You want to take some time here? Tell me California isn't a crooked election.
1: Just tell me. Did you see that? They managed to bump the only guy that made sense in that whole election out of the race. I can't even believe it. I think there's still some counting left, but they have different precincts that come in, and lo and behold, there's nobody that voted for Spencer Pratt. Really? 6, 8, 10,000 votes and not one for Spencer Pratt. Huh. How'd that work? Anyway, there was plenty of evidence that Kristen Welker is not a journalist. She's an activist. Get her off TV. Crystal has a comment here. While I search a couple more texts to get to you, Crystal, what's on your mind?
12: Well, thank you so much for being a trusted source that we could talk about who are the candidates, what's their record, what's their performance, and what they want to do in the future. But earlier today, you had Mr. Kopelman on, and he made this blanket statement about with the governor putting his thumb on the scale, more or less, with money and buying the seat. And that's so wrong, because I'll tell you why. If that were true, Tom Steyer, who donated to his own campaign $231 million for the governor race in California, he would be at the top. So right there, that's not true. And there was a race in Georgia to replace Marjorie Taylor Greene. The Democrat got $6 million. Republican got $1 million. Republican won. So it's not who has the most money. We're not buying seats here. We're getting out the message, and the voter decides, like you were talking about.
1: Yeah.
12: And then the other thing in California is now they have a person who replaced the dead congressman. So now we've got an extra Republican seat, and that was handled the same night. So it is possible. And he'll be sworn in. I don't know if he got sworn in already, but it'll be back up to 219 Republicans, and I think it's 212 Democrats.
1: And November is going to decide a whole lot. Thank you, Crystal. Appreciate it. God bless you, folks. Jake Thomas is next. We'll see you tomorrow, Election Day. Get a plan together. Get out and vote.
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16: Hello, friends. This is Michelle Turnberg. Let's talk about Fargo, the place we proudly call home. For the past few years, I've had the honor of serving you as city commissioner. During that time, I've stood up for common sense and fought for the people of Fargo, even when it meant standing alone. Like many of you, I'm concerned about rising violent crime and reckless driving. When Fargo police officers came to me looking for help, I listened. I led the fight for accountability when leadership problems and scandals were hurting our police department. Today, we have a Fargo native serving as police chief and working to restore trust and integrity. And believe it or not, some city leaders actually tried to stop me. That's right, they wanted to silence an elected official. I refused to back down. I've also spoken out against failed policies that have hurt our downtown and enabled addiction instead of helping people recover. Homelessness worsens, drug use is encouraged by handing out free needles, and they do nothing. This election is about the future of our city. Beware of the liberal tax and spend Democrats. 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Denise Kolpak managed Heidi Heitkamp's campaign. Meanwhile, Fargo's debt has grown to more than $1.3 billion. If you want more spending, more debt, and more of the same, they're your candidates. If you want safer streets, responsible budgeting, and common sense leadership, I'm asking for your vote. I'm Michelle Turnberg, and I'm ready to bring common sense back to Fargo City Hall. Let's do this.
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23: Talks with Iran thrown into question again. On Lisa Brady, Fox News. This time after fighting between Iran and Israel.
24: Iran launching those ballistic missiles into Israel for the first time since the ceasefire went into effect in early April. Israeli forces carrying out retaliatory strikes inside Iran. President Trump posting on Truth Social, quote, both sides, Israel and Iran, are looking to do an immediate ceasefire. Final negotiations on peace are proceeding, subject to ignorance or stupidity getting in its way. The blockade will remain in place and in full force and effect until a final deal is reached.
23: Fox's Lucas Tomlinson at the White House. The fighting did stop, but both Iran and Israel warning they could resume strikes as Israel vows to keep targeting Iran-backed Hezbollah in Lebanon. Tonight, President Trump plans to become the first sitting U.S. president to attend an NBA Finals game. As the Knicks and Spurs meet for Game 3 at New York's Madison Square Garden.
25: Our security posture combines drones as well as advanced counter-drone technology, protective intelligence, specialized tactical teams.
23: Matt McCool, special agent in charge of the Secret Service New York field office. Public watch parties will happen in other parts of the city, but not at the Garden, where five people were stabbed under the arena in Penn Station yesterday. The suspect also injured and was sent to the hospital. Day three of a manhunt in Ohio after the mass shooting at a festival over the weekend.
26: Police in Toledo looking for possibly two suspects who they think may have been shooting at each other, who hit and injured 12 people at a street festival Saturday.
27: We have every confidence in the police department. We have every confidence that they will find and be able to arrest the individuals who participated in this.
26: Ohio Governor Mike DeWine. For now, police say they're tracking multiple leads.
23: Fox's Jeff Manasso. They're also urging festival goers to offer any photos or videos. An earthquake off the coast of Cuba. No word of any injuries, but shaking reported as far north as Central Florida. 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
23: It's primary eve in several states, including Maine, where Democratic Senate candidate Graham Plattner is getting the most attention after various controversies.
0: Talking to Plattner supporters, they're not fazed by these controversies. So you got to go back through your notes and say, which controversy are we talking about, right? Is it the tattoo? Is it the kick profile, etc.? And Plattner says it's because people in D.C. just don't understand Maine voters.
2: This is a race about the future of politics in Maine. This is a race about building power the old-fashioned way, from the ground up.
0: People here say they just aren't bothered by it if they're already on his team, if they already plan to vote Democrat in this state.
23: Fox's Alexis McAdams in Portland, Maine, where one veteran told her,
3: "He's a disgrace to every veteran that has PTSD, like I do, because he's using it as an excuse to cover up his own personal failings."
23: Term-limited Governor Janet Mills suspended her Senate campaign, but remains on the ballot in the race to challenge longtime Republican Senator Susan Collins. Primaries for governor and a House race also on the ballot in Maine, as voters in South Carolina, Nevada, and North Dakota will also head to the polls. They're still counting votes in California from last Tuesday.
4: Nearly a week after Election Day here, and L.A. County says it still has 355,000 mail-in ballots to process. Now, yesterday's ballot dump pushed Councilwoman Nithya Raman past Spencer Pratt by about 3,000 votes into that critical second-place spot. If Raman holds on to her lead, she'll advance to the runoff election against Mayor Karen Bass in the fall.
23: Fox's Matt Finn. In the governor's race, Republican Steve Hilton and Democrat Tom Steyer are still battling for second spot to face Democrat Javier Becerra in November. That ongoing count drawing continued criticism from President Trump about mail-in ballots. An hour to the close, stocks are higher, the Dow's up 9. I'm Lisa Brady, Fox News.
5: We'll see a slow decrease in the clouds for the afternoon hours. We'll see highs in the low to mid 80s and winds out of the west at about 5 to 15. Partly cloudy overnight tonight with lows around 60. And as we head into your Tuesday, look for partly cloudy skies. It's going to be a hot and breezy one with highs in the low to mid 90s. And then a chance for severe storms as we head into Tuesday night. From the Flag Skywatch Weather Center, I'm Chief Meteorologist Dean Wysocki.
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10: Do you know who I am?
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31: I'm very happy for you.
32: Jay Thomas Show, good afternoon. Welcome to the program. Ronnie, it looks like the big rig Bermuda Triangle hit again right up in front of our building.
33: Oh.
32: Like another one pulled over.
33: Yeah, they must be on a blitz. I saw a few cars pulled over that same stretch this morning.
32: This is a broken down rig. For some reason, these rigs always seem to pull over in front of our studios out here. We're looking I-29.
33: Well, they know who supports Moving America.
32: There you go, baby. Jay Thomas Show, welcome to it for a Monday, one away from Election Day. Election Day Eve, I guess you can call it.
33: Yeah. The day when, usually we stop hearing my opponent.
32: Mm-hmm. Yeah. Well, what do we got going on today? The only candidate for mayor for the Fargo race that has not been on my program is Denise Kolpak, and she will be in studio at 3:05.
33: Yeah, how about that?
32: So we'll spend the hour with Denise. And then Dave Withey, who is running for one of the West Fargo commission seats, he'll be in studio at 4:05 this afternoon. So, all right, welcome to it. Turned out to be a nice day. Dean's off today. Russ Thomas, Chief Meteorologist, Valley News Live, is going to join us here in a few minutes. We'll talk about what could possibly hit us tomorrow. This weather does not look good, that's for sure.
33: Yeah, and I did very, very early this morning see some video from out in western North Dakota. Yeah. Boy, did parts of that area get blasted.
32: Hazen, I see Tioga, Dickinson. I think just west of Medora they had baseball-size hail.
33: Yeah, the video I saw, I believe, was from a rig site near Crosby, and it looked like the wall of a hurricane.
32: It's nuts. Well, welcome everybody listening on 1090, the flag out in Tioga, central western North Dakota. You are listening, had damage. How bad you get hit with those storms last night. 701-293-9000, that's our Thor Building studio line. 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They got the custom fit orthotics as well, plus the accessories. They do the repairs. Yeah, and they got those fantastic over 125 years. Now they've been around. Red Wing Boot and Shoes. So check them out. And open 7 days a week. Sundays now from noon to four.
33: Yeah.
32: So, and welcome our folks listening on AM 1100, The Flag. And of course, we come to you from our flagship, 970 WDAY, 93.1 FM, and also 92.3. All right. What else is going on? How was the weekend, pal?
33: Pretty good. Yeah. Pretty good. We went to Virgis.
32: What's going on
33: to the brother-in-law's place and hung out on the lake?
32: Sounds like fun.
33: Yeah.
32: It was
33: yeah.
32: Nice weather.
33: Got,
32: except for that wind yesterday.
33: Yeah.
32: Why we shouldn't complain after what happened on western North Dakota.
33: Yeah.
32: Dickinson, 80 to 90 mile an hour winds. Ronnie Garrison, 98 mile an hour winds.
33: Yeah, I
32: possible tornado in Mobile.
33: Saw some, and I would assume it was on a bay in Lake Sakakawea. Some damaged boat docks.
32: And, yeah, I've seen side trailers. Yeah. You know, RVs flipped over as well. Trees down. Yeah, some pretty damaging stuff. All right, so if you got any listening out there, central western North Dakota, and you want to tell us about the damage you received, 701-293-9000, would love to hear from you. Is Russ hooked up, ready to go?
33: Let me check. He is live.
32: All right, Russ Thomas, what happened? Boy, they got nailed out in central western, or I should say western North Dakota last night. Wow.
1: Boy, they did. You know, it was interesting watching. I was actually in-house working last night, and once the severe thunderstorm started going, it was literally a wall the entire state, just marching through. I only saw a couple tornado warnings that didn't last very long, kind of shorter in small areas. Other than that, though, just about the entire western half of the state, right through the central part of the state, saw severe thunderstorms up and down for a several-hour window.
32: When did those things finally, because we didn't get that here. I mean, they died out before they got here.
1: They did, yeah. Now, as late as about 2:30 in the morning, we had a severe thunderstorm warning that popped up kind of ahead of the line of storms that reached all the way to Cass County. The thing is they were weakening as they were moving in and just running into an atmosphere that wasn't as unstable. So again, we were seeing some of those severe storms start to taper off. We did see a few showers in the Red River Valley, a couple lightning strikes, but yeah, just it really, as it was marching through, it hit us in our region just at the right time where the storms are starting to weaken, and weaken pretty quickly.
32: Mm-hmm. Yeah, I think I had a tenth of an inch in my gauge this morning when I got up. Wasn't a whole lot, and we need the rain. Man, it's so dry out there. I know there's places that don't need more, but I know here we need it. We got to get some rain.
1: Oh, we do. Yeah, and there are going to be more opportunities here. Unfortunately, those opportunities will come with more storms. In particular, watching tomorrow. Tomorrow, I'd say about 5-6 o'clock, moving into the western, like the Jamestown, Devil's Lake Basin area, in the same scenario. Storms just marching through our direction. The only issue is, the only problem we have this time is the atmosphere is going to be very unstable. So whereas we were lucky and they died out last night early this morning, that's not going to happen tomorrow afternoon, tomorrow evening. I think in particular, if we're talking about Fargo, Moorhead, and the Red River Valley, I think a window of about, the way it looks now, about 8 o'clock through about 10, 11 o'clock. Not that entire window of time, but somewhere during that window, we're going to get a very strong line of storms move through.
32: What should we be concerned about in these things?
1: Yeah, what's that? I'm sorry.
32: What should we be concerned? I mean, what are you guys looking at? Because I know Dina posted a quick story this morning and saying, you know, basically that the, you know, what you're saying, the ingredients are all coming together, and this this could be a pretty nasty evening tomorrow evening for us. And he's talking this may wind up being a derecho event.
1: Yeah, derecho event. I think that is actually likely.
32: What is that? Explain to folks what a derecho is.
1: Yeah, absolutely. So you've got these basically thunderstorms, line of storms. It's a widespread, fast moving, and it's kind of long lived sort of deal. Produces what we call straight line wind. So it's almost like, as opposed to a tornado, of course, where you've got the rotation.
32: Yep.
1: This is just a wall of winds all kind of going the same direction. They can hit, you know, 60, 70, 80 plus miles per hour, and they're just marching on through. A good example, last. We had the system last June 20th, 21st there. Oh. We actually had a derecho that moved through northwest Minnesota. And I don't know if you recall this, but like in the Bemidji area, knocked down
32: like 9 million
1: trees or something. So that sort of event, is it likely? I think it is. I think there's a good chance of it. I don't know that I'd go likely, if that makes sense. But the opportunity is going to be there, and there's a pretty good chance of that.
32: We got the heat and everything coming in tomorrow, so that's just going to fuel this thing.
1: Absolutely. In fact, I've got a high for 93, and in a good chunk of the day up mm-hmm. until the evening or late afternoon evening, it's going to be pretty sunny out there tomorrow as well. So that certainly doesn't do anything to help the scenario. Tornadoes, opportunity for those. Certainly, one of the bigger stories in addition to the derecho is large hail, potentially up to 2.5 inches in diameter. That's tennis ball size.
32: Man.
1: That is the it's going to injure you if it hits you size. Wind speeds up to 75 plus miles per hour. It looks like it is going to be kind of that classic big storm scenario. In fact, our weather chaser, storm chaser, Eric Whitehill, he is already, when he starts planning things 48 hours out, the trip, you know, and he was like last night, he gave me a call. He's like, so Tuesday I'm going out. I'll come pick up the equipment. So, yeah, it looks like it's going to be a real threat for the area.
32: All right. Then after this, we got kind of a cool down, don't we?
1: Yeah, I think a few isolated storms Wednesday, maybe severe, but nothing like Tuesday. Mm-hmm. I think those will wind down by Wednesday afternoon. After that, you're right. I mean, we've got mid-70s to low-70s as far as the eye can see. It'll calm down a little bit. The weekend, Friday, Saturday, Sunday, looking really good sunshine. It'll be windy, but we'll get sun, highs in the low to mid-70s, which is actually, considering the heat we've had and the heat we're going to see tomorrow, that'll be a welcome break.
32: Yeah, there you go. All right, anything else people need to know regarding this possible weather that's coming our way?
1: Yeah, I think the big thing is just staying on top. But obviously, we're going to do that. We're going to be on all the socials letting you know. We'll be on at 5, 6, and 10. Just really staying on top of this. And you know, again, even within a few hours, there's always little difference in the models with new things that come out. But right now, it's pretty consistent that it's going to be pretty dangerous at times tomorrow night. So I think that's the big thing we want to just keep your eye out for.
32: All right, Russ Thomas, Chief Meteorologist, Valley News Live. Thanks, buddy.
1: Thank you. Have a good one.
32: You too, man. 16 minutes after 2 o'clock, Jay Thomas Show on a Monday, 701-293-9000. 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Well, this should be interesting because we have the election night coverage tomorrow.
33: Oh, yeah.
32: Starting at 7 o'clock here on 970 WDAY Radio. It will be me and Tim Flackle, or Tim Flackle and I, will be doing coverage, getting the latest numbers as they come in. We'll have some guests on as well. And then on you folks that listen on AM 1100, The Flag, they'll have their own separate coverage tomorrow. That'll be Steve Hallstrom and Scott Hannon. I think Steve will be in studio, if I'm not mistaken, and then Scott will be bouncing around from candidate watch party to candidate watch party. So that's what we got going on. And, of course, it sounds like we're going to be weaving in a lot of weather updates, possibly.
33: Yeah.
32: So I guess I know what I'm doing tonight, putting stuff away.
33: I mean, I'm hopeful nothing, you know, really bad happens, things get damaged, et cetera. But with derecho events, that possibility always exists.
32: Well, wasn't that what with the big tornadoes that hit that F5 hit over by Lisbon?
33: Enderlin,
32: there we go. And wasn't it a derecho that basically stopped that thing from continuing coming into the metro area, if I'm not mistaken?
33: Yeah, gosh, I don't recall. I would have to ask Dean about that.
32: I think that's what he said. He said that a derecho just popped up, and boom, that's what stopped the tornado.
33: Sure.
32: So, yeah, some crazy weather coming.
33: Mm-hmm.
32: Welcome to our neck of the woods. All right, what else? I don't know if you caught this story or not. Valley News Live had this just during the lunch hour. A underwater search and recovery dive team has pulled a vehicle from the Red River while working on a missing persons case from 2023.
33: Oh, no.
32: No. The group called Adventures with Purpose was back in town to continue its independent search related to the disappearance of Jeanette Warner. This vehicle's not tied to her.
33: Well, that's what I was wondering.
32: So if you start seeing rumors out there, no. Officers said the vehicle recovered from the Red River is not connected to Warner's case and has no known ties to West Fargo. So
33: I did see the article on our site, but I hadn't read exactly what it all entailed. So
32: all right, what else? Boy, I'll tell you, man, over the weekend, and usually I don't get on social media a whole lot, but boy, I'll tell you, people are not happy with what's going on with Jade Presents and their tickets.
33: I saw that to varying
32: and paychecks as well.
33: Yeah, to varying degrees. I mean, I saw a ton of posts about alleging employees can't cash paychecks.
32: Well, if you file bankruptcy, isn't everything locked
33: up? Your money is legally tied up until all of that is resolved.
32: Yeah.
33: Meaning, even if you wanted to issue, you can't. Until all of that stuff is accounted and, all the legalese stuff done, you can't do anything with it. It's frozen.
32: Yeah, and I don't know if anybody listening out there, if you've got money tied up in tickets that now you don't know what's going to happen. If you do, how much you tied up for? I saw a lot of people, what is it, the Up District?
33: District Festival Field, yeah.
32: Yeah, and they're talking like they're over $600 in tickets.
33: Yeah, I mean, I saw a few of those posts. I saw questions about additional shows. Is this show still going to happen? We announced one.
32: Allison Krauss
33: in Union Station. And almost within hours of that being announced, there were additional posts going, here's what I paid for VIP tickets and where my seats would have been at Blue Stem. I didn't receive the same tickets for what I paid at Blue Stem at Shields. What's up with that?
32: Well,
33: I paid for.
32: Well, you're not going to get what you paid for.
33: Yeah.
32: I mean, I would be frustrated too, but was it Shields that stepped up? Bell Bank?
33: Shields and Bell Bank stepped up.
32: So, I mean, for those guys
33: sure,
32: to step up to make sure that you still got your concert, you're not going to have the same. It's two different hangout callers. It's two different venues. You get the beautiful outdoor venue at Blue Stem. You got Shields Arena that's indoor. Yeah, it's going to be different, but at least they stepped up and said, look, you know what? Let's try to make this show happen for these folks that bought tickets for it. I don't know if this is going to happen for other shows. Didn't he have like David Lee Roth coming to Blue Stem?
33: Yeah, there were a number of other shows that had been announced that I think are all in limbo now. Mm-hmm. Yeah.
32: Matt, Jay Thomas Show.
11: $800 in David Lee Roth tickets, also in limbo.
32: Well, okay, so $800 plus the David Lee Roth tickets too?
11: No, that's my total. $792 and change for four tickets.
32: Holy smokes, dude. And are you hearing anything? I gotta believe not.
11: Not a word. The moment I heard bankruptcy, I'm with you guys. I was like, well, this isn't gonna get shaken down anytime soon. I'm not expecting to get anything back, quite frankly.
32: Yeah, ticket holders. I mean, if it's bankruptcy, well, we know it's filed bankruptcy. You're way down on the list of taken care of, which sucks.
33: Not only that, but I don't know what the intricacies are with potentially filing a claim with your credit card.
32: I know some people have tried that. Yeah. Go ahead, Matt.
11: Exactly right. Yeah, and that was what I was going to say. Like, I haven't called American Express yet, mm-hmm. but I'm fairly certain the first question have they told you what the process is going to be, and I haven't, and that hasn't played any. There's no steps at all that I've heard from Jade yet. So, I don't think the credit card company is just gonna credit me on faith that if I can't get my money back, I'm gonna send that on to American Express. I don't think so.
32: Yeah, exactly right. Matt, appreciate the phone call. 701-293-9000. Anybody else out there, if you're out, how much money are you out right now when it comes to tickets for any Jade Presents shows? Matt said so we're $800 for four David Lee Roth tickets.
33: Yeah, the only situation I can, it was not a bankruptcy, it was COVID.
32: Okay.
33: and they were canceling all of these shows and ended up canceling the entire tour that year. I was supposed to see Kenny Chesney.
32: Oh, that's right. You were in for a lot of money.
33: At the Alamo Dome in San Antonio, and it was $600 per ticket, which was the VIP and the whole kit and caboodle, front row or seating.
32: No.
33: And I sweated it out for about 4.5 months, and then finally they officially said this thing is off, it's not going to happen. And I finally got a message from the venue that said, we will refund this to your debit card, but it took a long time.
32: Where, who was it that was supposed to play? Remember the Alaris Center, and they backed out, and it was forever before people got their money back. And they
33: Jonas Brothers,
32: Jonas
33: right?
32: Brothers, yeah. I think that's
33: And they
32: forever,
33: and then they backed out. I think a second time.
32: I think you might
33: when
32: be
33: they
32: right.
33: tried to reschedule them, so they are persona non grata. I think
32: so. But you got your Kenny Chesney
33: finally,
32: stuff back.
33: Yes.
32: Have you ever been outed on tickets? Or I should say, you know, out, just 100% not getting my money. I've never experienced that.
33: Yeah, thankfully, I don't believe I have ever had a situation where I just straight lost my money. Now, my wife, on the other hand, same situation. They had bought tickets for a rock festival in Wisconsin, I believe, that her and her daughter had gone to several years.
32: Somerset?
33: It could have. Yeah, that sounds right.
32: Okay.
33: They ended up losing 3/4, I believe, of the funds. They never did.
32: What happened?
33: It was same thing. I mean, it was COVID.
32: Yeah. Okay.
33: But then they announced late in the process, bankruptcy. It's not, we're not only will it not happen this year, but it will cease to happen. And then they didn't get anything. So
32: You know, and a lot of this, I put this on you know, I'm going to put this on the artists, what they're charging for concerts.
33: Oh, it's
32: now.
33: Insane. It's absolutely
32: it's
33: insane.
32: Outrageous. And I know why they're doing it, because, you know, you used to depend on a lot of your money coming in from record sales, album sales, CD, whatever. You just don't have that anymore.
33: Yep.
32: With the world of digital, look at Spotify. I pay $9.99 or $11.99. I don't know what it is a month for Spotify. And I have access to millions and millions of songs with a click of or touch of my phone. It's unbelievable. And does some of that money go to the artists? Yeah. But when you look, when you break it down and see how many plays an artist has to get before they get really anything of substantial financial return, it's unbelievable. So they're making their money, or trying to, doing the concerts. But I'm telling you, Ronnie, listeners, they're gonna price themselves right out of business. And it's promoters like, you know, Jay. I'm surprised after COVID that Jade went this long, because COVID just ripped apart the entertainment industry when it comes to these promotion companies. And, you know, while you got $4.4 million from the government, That again is nothing in the world of promotions and concerts. That money will go fast.
33: Well, yeah, really, and they weren't the only entity of this same, a promoter. They weren't the only promoter that received funds like that. And in addition, you know, you still hear the stories about Kid Rock testifying, and companies like Live Nation and Ticketmaster still, you know. People are trying to do stuff, but it's just right now, or that nothing's really occurring. And the same thing with sports. There was just someone talking about the NBA finals that said, we wish we could have more regular, New Yorkers come to the Knicks games. They showed floor seats, $180,000 for a basketball ticket.
32: Unbelievable.
33: You can buy a house for, you can put a pretty good down
32: payment. Small town North Dakota, you can. Not so much in the bigger town,
33: right,
32: but small town, you can.
33: Pretty good down payment, I guess, in Fargo.
32: All right, 701-293-9000, email studio at wdayradionow.com. 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
6: Valley News Live reports a search and recovery dive team has pulled a vehicle from the Cheyenne River near Horace while in the area working on a missing persons case from 2023. The group Adventures with Purpose is doing an independent search related to the disappearance of Jeanette Wanner, according to West Fargo Police. Officers say the vehicle isn't connected to the case and has no known ties to West Fargo. They referred more questions about the discovery to Fargo Police. Authorities haven't released details, including who it belongs to, how long it may be in the water, or if any foul play is suspected. A West Fargo man is arrested on gross sexual imposition of a child under age 15 charges. West Fargo police say they interviewed multiple children during their investigation and arrested 48-year-old Sean Gould. Authorities say it's an open investigation and no more information will be released. And Target voluntarily recalls baby wipes, the retailer says, may give life-threatening infections to immunocompromised people and children. It involves the Up and Up fragrance-free and cucumber-scented baby wipes. There's a potential microbial contamination. Don't use the wipes and you can return them to the store for a full refund. And Moorhead Public Service is replacing a water main in several areas on 8th Street South between 3rd Avenue and 10th Avenue South. The road is open, but there will be lane closures. From the Flagg Family Newsroom, I'm Austin Erickson.
7: Crime is rising. 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I'm Michelle Turnberg. 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
12: We'll see a slow decrease in the clouds for the afternoon hours. We'll see highs in the low to mid 80s and winds out of the west at about 5 to 15. Partly cloudy overnight tonight with lows around 60. And as we head into your Tuesday, look for partly cloudy skies. It's going to be a hot and breezy one with highs in the low to mid 90s. And then a chance for severe storms as we head into Tuesday night. From the Flagg Skywatch Weather Center, I'm Chief Meteorologist Dean Wysocki.
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2: 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We'll have live, I'll be out there from 2 to 5. 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Ron, you've been on, what, two of those flights now?
3: I have, and it was an incredible honor to be chosen and help with the volunteers and talk to all the vets. So.
2: We'll have some attractions out there. There'll be a restored Willie's Army Jeep on display, a vintage 1940s fire truck. Of course, it's a family-friendly atmosphere, so bring the kids, meet local veterans and honor flight volunteers. Also, raffle prizes include an electric golf cart, a Henry rifle, a Adirondack chair. However you say that, I can never pronounce that one.
3: Adirondack.
2: That ain't right.
3: A fancy
2: chair, table set.
3: Right, yeah.
2: No, it's like those beasts.

0: Beach-looking chairs?
1: Yeah, yeah.
0: So tons of stuff going on. Hope to see you out there. All right, 712-939-9000, email studio, wdayradionow.com. The only candidate I've not had on for the Fargo mayoral race is Denise Kolpak, and she will be in studio at 3:05 this afternoon. Dave Withey, running for one of the West Fargo commission seats, will join us at 4:05 in studio. So being told that, Jay, I started using Spotify, and I was curious a few months ago on what performers are paid. Boy, not much, Jay. Yeah, I told you, it's not much. Spotify pays on average 3 cents to 5 cents per stream. So, like I said, these performers, they're not raking in the big dollars like they used to, you know, with record sales or CD sales, stuff like that. So now it's they're depending. Like, I checked on David Lee Roth, by the way, about $250,000 for David Lee Roth. That's why Matt paid $800 for David Lee Roth tickets. And look, I've seen recent videos of David Lee Roth shows. They're horrible.
1: And a pack of glazed donuts
0: they are horrible.
1: Yeah, I mean, and Vince Neil, same thing. It doesn't sound like he used to.
0: No. All right, 2:40, Steve Hallstrom joins us in studio. What are you doing there, buddy? A little research?
2: Just catching up on the day a little bit. Well, did you hear the recruiting win the Bison football team got over the weekend?
0: No, I didn't, because I'm
2: still shaking my head about this, Jay, and I've seen this story 3 times now.
0: All right.
2: Fargo South has a tight end. He's a junior this year. He's about 6'7". 225, 230.
0: Okay.
2: His name is Drew Kessel. He's got an older brother, Reese, who's a sophomore at NDSU. This kid had offers from 5 Big Ten schools, including Michigan.
0: Wow.
2: And he picked the Bison.
0: That's crazy.
2: When the Bison went D1, did you ever think they would beat the Michigan Wolverines on a recruit? And it was Minnesota, Wisconsin. There's a few others, too. But I'm just like, what a get for Tim Polasek. Holy smokes.
0: Yeah, this is going to be, for Bison sports, at least for football, this is going to be huge, man.
2: Well, I mean, I don't know if they get
0: watching games at 11 o'clock at night.
2: Well, there's that.
0: Yeah.
2: I don't know if they get him if they still are in FCS. So if you want to say, okay, is this FBS move, Mountain West Conference, is this really going to bring a different caliber of football player to the Dome? Yeah, on your own dang team,
0: yeah,
2: apparently.
0: Exactly. That's crazy.
2: So that's what I just watching some commentary on this, and it, crazy. Crazy. But good, I think, if you're a Bison.
1: Well, I think it speaks to the culture, too. Mm-hmm. I mean, you had a kid from Arizona who wanted to transfer out of the portal here. You had a kid who played at Notre Dame, wanted mm-hmm. to come here. It's things are different.
0: Yeah, it's it's going to be big, man. It already is big.
2: The Bison fans are getting ready to go to Vegas. I mean, can you? Mm-hmm. What a party that's going to be.
0: Oh, dude, can you imagine being on those planes?
2: Second weekend?
0: Holy smokes.
1: If you're looking for a correspondent, Steve, I'm just saying.
0: Uh-huh.
2: Shut up and get in line, Ronnie. I put my hand up first. I hear you.
0: I just had a listener, speaking of correspondent, I just had a listener reach out to me yesterday, and somehow he got access to the UFC fights at the White House. So he's going to be there, a correspondent. So he's like, do you want me to call in and do up? I'm like, yeah, definitely.
2: That was supposed to be the 4th of July, but now that's being moved up to late June or something, right?
1: Well, if they shut it down. I was going to say, I just learned today there are 2 people filing a lawsuit to attempt to stop it.
0: They didn't do an environmental audit. It's crazy, Steve. They claim
1: it's against a longstanding rule prohibiting sporting events on federal park lands. Something to that effect.
0: Yeah, that's crazy.
2: I'm sure Trump will take 10 seconds for an executive order to clear that.
0: Yeah, exactly. Yeah, and they were saying that, that had to have been approved by Congress before it could happen and all of a sudden. The only thing crazier than that, guys.
3: We need an environmental impact study.
0: That's exactly what they're saying. Yeah, they didn't do an environmental impact study
2: of
0: on
2: course
0: it.
2: They got
0: on
2: it.
0: What? Putting a ring on the lawn at the White House?
2: If you ever wonder why we need less regulation in Washington, D.C., there's a start.
0: Well, exactly.
4: We're from the government. We're here to help.
0: Yeah, the only thing crazier than that, have you been following Spencer Pratt?
2: Yeah.
0: I mean, come on.
2: Can we talk about this on your show?
0: Yes, they want us to. I've been talking about Spencer for the last couple weeks now. But I mean, this guy, the third place jumps into first place in every ballot drop after Election Day. Everybody said that it defies mathematical probability. The law averages has never happened in U.S. election history. I mean, not one vote on these mail-in drops that come in, one voted for Spencer.
2: 24,000, I think, was the number. And people will say, well, Jay, we don't have any proof here. That if you have a statistical impossibility that gets turned in as a final result, you have as much proof as you'd ever need.
0: No one with a functional brain believes any of that.
2: If Spencer Pratt was pulling like 3.5%, then you might say, okay, it's possible. He's getting a third of the votes, basically. To say that he's not going to get one single vote.
1: Well, and I don't know any other way to give at least the impression of impropriety than to have Nithya Raman have a concession speech, and then the next day she's like, whoa, we're not out of this yet.
0: Let's slow our roll here.
2: She got 13 votes on the day of the primary, and now she's got 290,000 in the mail-in category. You cannot make it up.
0: Give me a break. All right, Steve. Before we talk about our coverage tomorrow night, which now looks like we're going to be doing weather coverage possibly as well.
2: Might be a little everything.
0: A little dicey. So where are you at with the, what's your gut telling you as a Fargo resident? Start with mayoral race.
2: I'm telling you, Jay, I have no idea. First of all, my political instincts are not that good. I thought Trump was going to beat Biden. I thought that Kamala Harris was going to beat Trump. I'm just wrong on everything.
0: I usually am, too.
2: And on the local races especially, I think it's really hard because you just don't know who's really connecting with voters.
0: And you don't know who's going to come out.
2: That's what I'm trying to say. You said it better than me. Who's connecting with voters? Who's going to turn out? And who's going to say, you know what, I'm just mad as heck and I'm not going to take it anymore. I feel like in my bones that this is a dead heat between Josh Bush and Michelle Turnberg.
0: That's how I feel,
2: because
0: too.
2: I think the apparatus that Josh has put together, I think, is really good. People who know this game say he's got his minions all over social media commenting and playing bigger than they are. But that makes people feel like, okay, he's going to win. So either I'll vote for him, I'm just not going to go if I voted for someone else, because I think my candidate's going to lose. So he's got his people all over doing that. They've been doing a lot of phone surveying, a lot of digital, social media, and that digital stuff is really good. I've not seen one ad for Josh Boshe other than heard the ones on the radio. But you know what? Josh should not be targeting his ads toward me digitally. He should be going after somebody who's a Democrat or someone who's a liberal. He shouldn't be going after me. So I'm not seeing anything from Josh, but I know that he's out there. So I don't know about that. I will say this. Ronnie and I actually were talking about this outside in the hall earlier today with JT, our ops director, and that if you someday the conservatives in Fargo are going to say, you know what, enough is enough. We're showing up and we're getting out and we're tired of all the liberal crap in this town.
0: Yep.
2: That might be now. I don't know, because there is an opportunity. If every conservative comes out in Fargo and votes for Michelle and then one of the two of the three conservative candidates on the commission, you would not recognize this town, I don't believe. You would see so much change so dang fast and make your head spin. Yep. And if there's any candidate who I think can mobilize their people to say, we're tired, we're sick and tired of being sick and tired, and we want to change, we want our candidate, that's not Josh.
0: No.
2: It's not. You're getting in Josh exactly what you've got with Tim Mahoney. Maybe a little better organized, maybe a little more capable leadership, but the same sort of agenda. The
0: code of social
2: people,
0: stuff.
2: Yeah, exactly. I think if you are asking yourself what candidate can get people so pissed off that they're tired of walking through needles and having 10% city budget expenses and having all the downtown stuff going on and go along, get along, I think you're saying Michelle is the candidate that can light people's fire. Now, I think that could be Dave as well, but Dave has run a very quiet campaign, I think.
0: Very quiet.
2: I just don't see him out there. I've seen the billboards, and he's been at the debates.
0: I haven't seen those.
2: The billboards?
0: No, I haven't seen any of them.
2: Oh, yeah. For real? Oh,
0: no, God, they're all over.
1: I saw one on 40th Avenue in that.
0: Although, I mean, I'll be honest. I really don't look at billboards too often.
2: Yeah, well, I'm kind of like you are. So, yeah, and I think I will say this. Denise Kolpak has made a really good big push late in this thing. She got the forum endorsement, which I think still means something to people. Mm-hmm. And she has spent hard lately. And the ad that she has running right now, the 90-second ad that you're hearing on the radio, is the best ad that's been done in this entire campaign by any candidate. It's just really, really good. It's really effective. So she's making a big push. And I think she and Josh split a vote. So if you are a fan of either Pepcorn or Turnberg, I think you're glad to see Denise making a big push, because I think she pulls some votes away from Josh. Whereas Michelle, I don't think, has that kind of other option on the conservative side that's working hard to pull votes away. So I can see Michelle find a way to win this one. And last thing on this.
0: Yeah.
2: One of my listeners today sent this in a text message. And I'm like, you're 100% right. I hadn't really thought of it this way. But remember, Michelle was on TV for all these years. People know her in town. The last 2 years, every 2 weeks, she's been complaining about something in the city commission meeting. She's been out there. People have heard from her. With Josh, yes, he represents a part of Fargo for sure, but you're not seeing him outside of that part, that district in Fargo. And let's face it, the local legislators, they don't really play all that big out in the legislature because they kind of get drowned out with everybody else there. Mm-hmm. So Michelle's voice has been much louder and much more frequent in Fargo over the last 2 years than Josh's has.
0: Yeah, it's going to be an interesting evening tomorrow, to say the least.
2: I think it's going to be, there's more drama and more suspense and more what the heck is going to happen in this than I remember in a long, long time.
0: Yeah, well, it's like, you know, that this could change Fargo for years, for years to come.
2: And over in your town.
0: Yeah, West for God, I just don't know who's going to win that mayoral race over there, man.
2: Nobody wants to be the mayor, apparently.
0: It's the craziest
2: one
0: thing.
2: One guy.
1: Word has it there may be a huge write-in.
0: No, people do not do that, man. Don't. Don't.
2: Well, it would have to be huge to make a difference. So
0: what are we doing for coverage tomorrow? Now, you and Scott are over on the flag. We're splitting the stations.
2: Correct.
0: Myself, along with Tim Flack, will be over here.
2: Yep.
0: We're going to be more like the numbers guys, breaking the numbers as they come in and getting them out and storm coverage possibly.
2: We're going to be drinking and partying and we're going to be cheering people
0: work?
2: On. We're not partial over on the flag.
0: No.
2: So we are partial. We're not objective is what I meant to say. So. Yeah, it'll be a little more, I don't want to say spirited, because you and Tim will do a great job.
0: Yeah,
2: but yeah, we can be a little more transparent over at the other end of the hall. Yeah, 7 o'clock, both stations, whatever you want. If you want, down the road, straight down the middle, smart guys talking stuff, you get this group. If you want to see the crazies on the other end of the hall, it's the flag tomorrow.
0: And Scott's going to be bouncing from party to party, right?
2: Yeah, he is. Yeah, okay. So he'll be drunk much earlier than most anybody else will.
0: All right, fantastic. Mm-hmm. We always love a good drunk
1: Scott
0: out here.
1: Can you get drunk on seltzers?
0: Well, you can if they got barley in them.
2: Some of the stuff they're selling over at the House of Moorhead, 60 times the legal limit of stuff.
0: Yeah, exactly.
2: If I'm looking to party, I'm going to that house.
0: I don't know if I'd go to that house. Stay away from that one.
2: Hey, they got the good stuff. You can't even buy that stuff in the store over there.
0: Exactly.
2: Yowza.
0: All right. So, yeah, coverage starts tomorrow at 7. And, of course, the weather hits. We'll weave that in as well. Dean Wysocki will be on patrol. So we'll keep you updated on everything. So figure what? We'll know by 10. The mayor.
2: Yeah, they said they're going to update. There's a new website for Secretary of State. And look, if you've been on that website before and you need to navigate it like I'm going to need to tomorrow, get on there today and look around because it's different.
0: Yep.
2: It's good once you get the hang of it. But yeah, they're going to update every 10 minutes. And I think we're 10-ish. But last time around, I think it went later than that.
0: I think you're right.
2: I feel like it's going to be between like 10:30 and 10:45 would be my guess, but could be earlier than that. We're going to have more turnout. I mean, what they're saying, people are motivated to vote in this one.
0: And
2: so.
0: We're back to normal all-American voting. Vote for one candidate.
2: Oh, praise
0: Thank
2: God.
0: Goodness.
2: Yeah, for sure. And remember now, you can go to any one of those locations in Cass County. You don't have to go to your local neighborhood church or the Water Buffalo Hall. Wherever you want to go, there's like 20 locations in the county. You can go to any one of them tomorrow between 7 and 7. No excuses.
0: Yeah, exactly. I completely disagree with Steve. Denise's ad is nothing but flowery pandering and pretending to be a centrist.
2: It's a good ad.
0: No one is falling for that. Michelle has had the best ads by far, straightforward to the point and unapologetic. No, I'm with you on Denise's latest ad. Now, I'm not saying that because she's going to be in her next. But it's
2: well, Michelle's stuff is good, too.
0: Oh, Michelle's stuff's good. Now, if you're going to go by yard signs, holy smokes. Michelle all the way.
2: Yeah,
0: and not just yards.
2: Unless you're running the half marathon downtown Fargo, then it's Josh 10-1.
0: Oh, well, I suppose, yeah.
2: Mm-hmm.
0: And again, depends on who comes out tomorrow.
2: That's the whole thing. That's the whole thing.
0: Who gets
2: their people.
0: Thanks, buddy.
2: Okay, buddy.
0: Got a rock and roll coming up at 3 o'clock, news, weather, and then Denise Kolpak will join us next. Jay Thomas Show.
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16: That's why Julie Fedorchuk helped President Trump pass the toughest border security bill in history. $170 billion to keep our borders strong. 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
17: Now that's a good neighbor.
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16: Paid for by Fedorchuk for North Dakota.
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20: A frozen zone in New York City. Lisa Brady, Fox News. Fans facing a lot more security for Game 3 of the NBA Finals tonight at New York's Madison Square Garden, with President Trump planning to be there. Police shutting down a wider area beginning at this hour. And the New York Knicks warning fans to expect airport-style security measures.
21: Guests are strongly encouraged to arrive at least 2 hours before tip-off to allow additional time for screening and entry. Now, fans will also not be allowed to bring bags inside. The president's visit comes after last night's stabbing at Penn Station that injured 5 people. This is Trump's first time at MSG since he attended a UFC fight shortly after the 2024 election.
20: Fox's Nate Foy at the Garden. Penn Station is directly under the arena. In that stabbing yesterday, the suspect was also injured and sent to the hospital. The White House just confirming President Trump sent Todd Blanche's nomination to the Senate to stay on as Attorney General. He's been serving as acting AG. The defense rests at the Texas trial over a deadly stabbing during a high school track meet last year. Carmelo Anthony has claimed self-defense after Austin Metcalf was killed during a confrontation.
22: Investigators say the confrontation started after Anthony was sitting under a tent belonging to Metcalf's team. Witnesses testified that Metcalf repeatedly asked him to leave. One witness said that Anthony was asked to leave about 15 times. So far, the defense has called up 6 witnesses, including one teen who said this during cross-examination. Quote, "I think Carmelo was in the wrong." Prosecutors asked, did Carmelo Anthony provoke the confrontation? He answered yes.
20: Fox's Brooke Taylor at the county courthouse in McKinney, where again the defense has just rested its case. Anthony could face life in prison if convicted. A mixed finish on Wall Street. The Dow down 81 points at the bell. 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
20: A U.S. Army soldier accused of using insider information to make money on a bet about Venezuela appears in court.
28: In April, Gannon Ken Van Dyke pled not guilty to charges he used his knowledge as an Army soldier about U.S. action in Venezuela to place bets on Polymarket. Today, he appeared in court for a pretrial hearing at which future court dates were set up. Van Dyke is accused of using the prediction betting platform Polymarket to make more than $400,000 over the arrest of Venezuela's leader, Nicolas Maduro. Outside court, Van Dyke's attorney said his client did not have a say over the events that happened and that only the president did. Van Dyke's accused of violating non-disclosure agreements he signed in the Army to violate the Commodity Exchange Act, commit wire fraud, and one count of unlawful monetary transaction. Jessica Rosenthal, Fox News.
20: The president loses a round in court as a federal judge strikes down a planned $100,000 fee for high-skilled foreign workers seeking new H-1B visas. 20 Democrat-run states challenging that executive action. Today's ruling finds the fee amounts to a tax that was not authorized by Congress. An emergency response in Texas after more flesh-eating screwworm flies are found.
0: Texas Governor Greg Abbott activating the state's Emergency Operations Center and mobilizing multiple agencies to combat the reemergence of the New World screwworm, a highly destructive livestock pest not seen since the 1960s. With now 4 confirmed cases in about a week, hundreds of miles apart in Texas, according to the USDA. The screwworm, a parasitic fly, is dangerous because unlike other flies, its larvae or maggots eat live flesh, which could threaten the nation's cattle industry. The state urging Texas ranchers and residents to inspect their animals daily.
20: Fox's Jeff Manasso. Recapping stocks, the Dow drops 80 points, but the S&P finishes higher. The NASDAQ up 220 as tech shares bounced back from a Friday plunge. I'm Lisa Brady, Fox News.
1: We'll see a slow decrease in the clouds for the afternoon hours. We'll see highs in the low to mid 80s and winds out of the west at about 5 to 15. Partly cloudy overnight tonight with lows around 60. And as we head into your Tuesday, look for partly cloudy skies. It's going to be a hot and breezy one with highs in the low to mid 90s. And then a chance for severe storms as we head into Tuesday night. From the Flag Skywatch Weather Center, I'm Chief Meteorologist Dean Wysocki.
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10: 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I love it. 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
10: 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All right. So tomorrow we're gonna find out tomorrow when it comes to who's the mayor of Fargo, who sits on the commission. Same thing out. Well, we know the mayor's West Fargo. We'll find out who sits on our commission out there and some other things. Denise Kolpak is the only one who hasn't been on my program yet, and I wanted to give everybody time on the show. And Denise joins us now in studio. How are you doing, Denise? Welcome to the Jay Thomas Show.
6: Thanks for having me, Jay. It's great to be here.
10: And I'll be friendly.
6: Yeah, okay. So will I.
10: All right, fantastic. So, Denise, before we get into, you know, just start talking about Fargo and and your race, for folks that don't know, I mean, let's get a, you and I were talking off air. I mean, you're tied to gas and oil.
6: I am. Well, a station.
10: Right. Yeah.
6: My dad was a mechanic and a tow truck driver for years.
10: How cool is that, man?
6: Super cool.
10: And then didn't you grow up on airbase?
6: I was born on Norton Air Force Base in California.
10: Okay.
6: My dad was in Vietnam and the Philippines.
10: Wow.
6: He was a mechanic for the Air Force. And then after that, both my parents became members of the sheriff's department. My mom was a deputy. My dad was a sheriff. My mom worked in the jail. She was a tiny little thing.
10: Where was your dad sheriff at?
6: San Bernardino.
10: Oh, that's not a small... your dad
6: city.
10: Was the sheriff of San Bernardino County?
6: And one of the sheriffs.
10: One of them. Oh, yeah. They have multiple sheriffs?
6: Yes. With the sheriff's department.
10: Wow.
6: And my mom was a deputy sheriff. In the jail. And then my dad became chief of police in Northwood. That's how we ended up back in the Midwest. My parents grew up in East Grand Forks. So we made our way back to East Grand Forks. And that's when my dad opened the station, a mobile station on the point there. And I worked many, many a long summer day in the station, cleaning cars and pumping gas.
10: You still love that smell, don't
6: I
10: you?
6: I love that smell. I know it's so weird about me, but you smell and it brings you right back.
10: I know.
6: There's nothing like it.
10: I know. Like I'll open up the garage on a hot summer day and I the smell of that of my Camaro and the gas and the oil, I love it. Or I'll go into the, because I've got an addition on the garage to keep all the garden stuff. I'll open that up and I can smell the lawnmower gas. It's just,
6: exactly.
10: It smells great,
6: no,
10: man.
6: It just brings you right back.
10: That's a good topic, Ron. I have to do that on a Friday. Smells that just, I don't want to say turn you on, but smells that you just absolutely love. That people go, what is wrong with you?
7: Yeah, man? Or in California, smells you'll never smell again.
6: Right. Yeah. We had smog days growing up there.
10: Oh, man.
6: We had stayed home from school.
10: Yeah. I remember I worked in radio out there in the mid-80s in L.A., and I remember experiencing my first earthquake, too. I didn't know what was going on. It freaked me out. I was a small one, but boy, does it freak you out. You feel that earth moving and rumbling. It's crazy.
6: Yeah.
10: So your dad was a police chief in Northwood, North Dakota?
6: Right.
10: The only golf course I ever got kicked off for life.
6: Really? Yeah. For life?
10: For life, yeah.
6: Oh, that sounds like a great story,
10: Yeah, that was years ago. I can't golf. I'm just not a golf fan, but my buddy convinced me, come on, let's go golf, and cussing and swearing and shanking balls. And I got multiple warnings that said, you know what? You're done here for life. Don't ever show up on it. And I just kind of looked, said, thank you. Thank you. So, let's talk about you now.
6: Sure.
10: Let's walk us through your, you went to college?
6: Yep. I'm a University of North Dakota graduate. It took me a little while to get through, but I did. And from college, I moved to Bismarck. And, you know, I have 4 decades. My background's marketing, public relations, and policy and political science. And so I've spent 4 decades leading and managing organizations and people, and 3 decades as a lobbyist and worked on policy.
10: Well, you were Blue Cross Blue Shield for years.
6: 16 years there. That's where I retired in 2022. I was executive director of the North Dakota Newspaper Association.
10: Man.
6: I was there for 7 years and first executive director of the North Dakota Water Coalition. And then United Blood Services moved me to Fargo when I was regional marketing director for them, and they consolidated. And that's how I ended up back in Fargo.
10: How were you tied to the newspaper industry?
6: So that was my first job out of college. I was started as our ad manager, and then when the executive director position opened up, I applied, and I did that for 5 years, and that's one of the positions when I was a lobbyist. So I know a lot about open meetings, open records.
10: Mm-hmm.
6: That was our focus then, and we were very successful working both sides of the aisle. I've been an independent my entire life. I still am. I've not been active in either political party, never been a member of either, and I'm proud of that. And
10: Let me bring up, because I know you've been pushing that a lot, and a lot of people have been pushing you as saying, no, you're a Democrat or you're liberal. And they bring up, well, you worked for Heidi Heitkamp's campaign.
6: I did, because she was Attorney General when I was at the newspaper.
10: Okay.
6: And that's how I got to know her, because she was Attorney General. And so I just really respected Heidi, and apparently a lot of other North Dakotans did too, since she was a senator for us. But that's the only political campaign I've worked on. It was about Heidi, and we're still friends to this day. But after that, I wasn't active again in the party. And in fact, political party approached me for this race to be their endorsed candidate, and I turned them down over a year
10: ago. You did,
6: huh? Yep. I sure
10: said,
6: did.
10: No, not doing
6: it. No, it's a nonpartisan race, and I stand by that.
10: We've talked about this before with other candidates, and it seems though at the local level that politics has become so emboldened into every aspect of our life, which sucks. That even the you know, local closest to the people, political races seem to be political now.
6: Yeah, and it's unfortunate, in my opinion. You know, the decisions that we make as a commission, and certainly in the mayor being the chair of the board, really have nothing to do with partisan politics. Mm-hmm. It's things about infrastructure. It's decisions about policy. It's about budgeting. It's about managing a team of people, which makes up 76% of our general operating fund. It's about public safety. It's about representing every Fargoan. And I just take that to heart.
10: Denise, why did you jump into politics? Because I remember when you ran for the commission seat, and yep. I actually had you on my show. We were out at the Country Club in Horace.
6: That's right. I remember that.
10: And
6: vividly.
10: Man, people, I mean, the calls were crazy. People were like, holy smokes, man. And next thing you know, boom, you're a commissioner, deputy mayor. What made you decide that I'm going to get off the couch and I really want to jump into this crazy world?
6: Yeah, so it's quite a story, actually. But I've always been interested in public service, mm-hmm. but my job's always prohibited it, especially because most are partisan. But right before my mom passed away, we had our heart to hearts one on one, and she said, Denise, you have to promise me two things. And she died 2 weeks later.
10: Oh wow!
6: She said, number one, you need to retire early from Blue Cross, because we had just gotten through COVID and it was grueling. And I'd been there for 16 years, and I was in a position where I could retire early, thankfully. And secondly, you need to run for office. And so I told her I would, and I didn't know this at the time. She left me $10,000 to run for that city commission race.
10: Really?
6: When she died.
10: And you didn't know
6: I
10: that?
6: I didn't know that until...
10: And was it specifically that, honey, this is only for
6: yes.
10: running for office? That
6: yep.
10: had to be a shocker.
6: It was so emotional. I can talk about it now without crying, but it took me about 2 years
10: wow.
6: to be able to tell that story and not break down.
10: That's crazy. Wow. Yeah. So yeah, mom really wanted you involved locally.
6: Yeah, and I've always been involved in boards and commissions yeah. and organizations, but this is a different level, and it's really about service to community. Coming from a military and a law enforcement family, it's part of who I am.
10: 701-293-9000 if you got a question for candidate for Fargo Mayor, Denise Colbeck, current commission, by the way, and deputy mayor. All right, what's the biggest challenge facing Fargo over the next 5 years, Denise?
6: You know, more obviously our budgeting. Mm-hmm. You know, with the 3% cap, with the challenges of inflation and the cost of everything, and everyone right now is struggling with costs.
10: Yeah.
6: How are we going to manage that strategically? And I really want to take a different approach. Number one, introduce zero-based budgeting, which means every year we start from zero and every department builds their budget. But secondly, we have to be clear as a cabinet, that being the director of every department, of what are the strategic priorities for the city for the next 5 to 10 years, and have a rolling strategy. That's how we did it at Blue Cross. That's how we did it at the organizations I led. You have to stay ahead of the issues and know what your priorities are. What's so important there, Jay, is you also have to know what to say no to as part of those priorities,
10: yeah.
6: right? And so taking a very strategic approach on how we plan for the future. You know, some of these decisions, for instance, in technology, once you make them, you're locked in.
10: Yeah.
6: And especially with software as a service now being kind of a contract forever, not really having control over those costs, it's really important to have a thoughtful conversation and be intentional about those decisions.
10: You know, you said, Denise, you got to know what to say no to.
6: Right.
10: Is your time in office, is there something that stands out to you to this day that you're like, That should have been a hard no from the beginning?
6: Well, I'll tell you, every budget cycle, I mean, the first year as a commissioner, you kind of get a pass because the budget's
10: done. You're learning. Yeah.
6: But I have really dug in since all 3 years and worked with not only my five departments, but understood the budget. And every department every year brings forward the need for more people.
10: Yeah.
6: Because without people, you don't have services. And not other than public safety, we haven't improved any position since I've been there. We've said no every year.
10: Oh, wow.
6: So we're a growing city. You know that.
10: Yep.
6: Right? We've gone 20% in the last 20.
10: Rapidly.
6: And so how do you keep up with infrastructure and deliver the services the people expect and need? And that starts with the people. And I can tell you that there's no fluff there when it comes to the people we have working for the city of and Fargo. This year, we just had a consideration for a new development. And the decision was based on the fact that we'd have to hire two more people in public works to manage the snow. And it didn't pass. So that's where we are. That's how thinly staffed the city of Fargo is for a growing city. And then you have on top of it our capital improvement needs, our infrastructure, all of the technology, which I do think we do have some opportunity to take a hard look at. You know, we went through an optimization of all technology when I was at Blue Cross. Mm-hmm. There are savings and efficiencies you can find in that space.
10: You know, we're talking talk about growth, and you know, Fargo is growing fast, just like West Fargo as well.
6: Right.
10: And you know, I always we hear, well, if we grow, we got you know, that's more tax dollars coming in. But I look at it as is it really from a perspective that, okay, if you grow, that's more streets, that's more right. people, that means that's more street work, more service, more police. Are you really coming ahead?
6: Right. And with a 3% cap, it's a challenge, Jay.
10: How scary is that 3% cap, Denise?
6: Well, you know, I will say this. So another initiative and priority for me is building solid relationships with both sides of the aisle with our area legislators. And we need to have serious conversations. And the city has not done a good enough job, in my opinion, of bringing along our legislators on these issues. So that we all really understand what the priorities are and what the issues are and where the challenges are. And when this last legislative session got done, and I was one of the legislative liaisons out there in Bismarck working on behalf of the citizens, mm-hmm. these last two sessions, the legislators were the first to say, we know this is a starting point, mm-hmm. right? We had to pick a number, yep. which I totally get. The $1,600 rebate is very important to people. I supported that the entire time. But let's come back and have a good conversation about what is reasonable. Do we tie it to, you know, cost of living index? Do we tie it to inflation? Do we tie it to what, right? So let's have that conversation. That needs to continue.
10: Residents concerned about rising property taxes, that's no, you know, that's right. nothing new. Special assessments, and you hear from candidates, again, whether it's Fargo, West Fargo, it'd be Grand Forks, doesn't matter. They hear the same thing. You know, hey, these specials are killing us. These property taxes are killing us. What can the city realistically do to provide relief?
6: So six to 7 years ago, a task force did come together to take a look at special assessments, and some significant changes were made for infill, for brownfield development areas, things like my neighborhood, the Jefferson neighborhood. They inverted what used to be a 70% paid by citizen to 30% paid by city to a 70% paid by city to 30%
10: paid. Flipped it.
6: They flipped it. And that made a significant difference. We're not hearing from the citizens like we were before that point. Now, green space is a different issue right now. We're looking at all of that as part of our growth plan and our associated land development code work. The incentive committees are taking a look at what could that look like. But, mm-hmm. you know, the reality is it's the system that we have. The debt is there. I will share that, you know, as you know, special assessments follow the property. The city has less than a 1% default rate on that because it does follow the property. So it's not like that debt isn't covered and isn't managed. But with this new growth, which will be very intentional, including more density, as we know we're going to be limited by the land that we have left,
10: yeah.
6: what do those incentives look like in the future? And that's being looked at right now.
10: Real quick, you brought up debt. We heard a lot, $1.3 billion in debt. And, you know, the citizens are that scares the hell out of them. Candidates saying this is very bad. A city our size should not be in that much debt. But I believe in your ad, you're saying, look, we're fine.
6: Well, because we know how we're paying for all the five buckets of debt. We know we have different revenue sources associated to each one of those five buckets. And, you know, as some of this debt is paid off, that infrastructure is done. That debt will be paid off. You know, we've done a lot when you look at the city. You know, Jay, when I moved here, I lived on 58th Avenue South 26 years ago. That was one of the last streets in Fargo at the time. 26 years ago.
10: I've been here. I moved here in 95 or 96.
6: Yeah, look at the growth.
10: That's crazy.
6: In the last 25 years, right?
10: It's nuts. Well, look out, even West Fargo. I mean, it used to be.
6: This is such a good view to see it, too.
10: Yeah.
6: I know.
10: None of this was here.
6: Exactly. None of it was here. But now all this infrastructure is here.
10: Exactly.
6: And that's debt. Every year, our capital improvement plan is an $80 to $100 million investment we make. Those are bonds we take out, but we know how we're paying them back. You know, our $330 million, that's a bucket that's for utilities. Mm-hmm. We've regionalized our utilities. It's a revenue stream for us, but you know exactly how we're paying for that. Utility rates and the Bank of North Dakota 2% funding. right? We know how we're paying every single line item. And it's just like, I know I've used this analogy now, probably ad nauseum, but when you buy a house for $350,000, you don't go to the bank and give them $350,000 you borrow. Mm-hmm. But you know how you're going to pay it. You know how you're going to pay your utilities. You know how, what your income is like. You know what your personal budget is, and you know you can do it.
8: Is there anything that could happen to the city of Fargo where you can't make that mortgage payment?
6: No. Not right now. We know exactly every single one of the buckets. We have a revenue source. So we know how we're paying it.
8: 701-293-9000. Speaking of the resources coming in, I had one of the commission candidates on the program last week, and he was talking about in this stuff. This gets kind of deep in the weeds because I don't really understand how this works, but maybe you can explain it. Scott Brecky, actually, is who the candidate was. Hey, hang on, callers, and I'll get to the emails too. He was saying that he was digging into the numbers and he was talking, and I don't have them right in front of me, but he was saying, why is the city of Fargo paying, like, I think it's like $63,000 on specials on the Civic Center. Well, why isn't the city paying this stuff off? Because we're paying interest. So the taxpayers are paying interest on a special payment.
6: I still haven't. I heard that number too, and I don't have the background, but I absolutely can find that out. I haven't had time to look into that specific issue, but and I don't know if that's the correct number either. Frankly, Jay,
8: because then he said too that the city had just sold some land for $9 million and that money was going to go into
6: that went to the bottom line in our general operating fund, because that's part of the reserves that we have to have in order to be a safe city, which goes back to the Moody's rating and keep it where it is.
8: And that was what I acquired. So, well, why, if you had done $9 million, couldn't the city have at least take a chunk of that and, hey, let's pay off these specials so we're not paying interest on this, on, you know, this project, and you're still going to still have millions in the bank,
6: right? But again, it goes back to what the priorities are, and right now I can tell you one of the priorities that was very clear as part of the last couple of audits, frankly, from Brady Martz, or I think it was Brady Martz who did our last audit. Sorry about that. I'm part of a number of organizations. We just went through a number of audits. But a priority right now is getting that reserve level back up after COVID.
8: Okay. Andy, thanks for hanging on. You're up on the Jay Thomas Show with Denise Kolpak. Go ahead.
9: Jay, you kind of touched on it a little bit at the end. This is kind of a general observation, but a comment to what she said is, yes, just because a family goes and gets a loan for $350,000 on a house doesn't matter that we're house broke. We can't be house broke. The city of Fargo, we're way too big and we're spending way too much money. Just because we know how we're going to pay for it, we're back in the corner. And I feel the citizens of Fargo are so fed up with the constant increase in everything. When are we going to pull the reins back and live within our means? And just like Jay said, let's buy down our debt instead of spending more. Just because we know how to cover our current debt doesn't mean we have the ability to go pay for it more. What happens if something changes in the future? Just a general observation. I think that that metaphor is incorrect, in my opinion.
6: Thanks for the question, Andy. I'll answer it this way, if I may, Jay.
8: Yeah.
6: You know, first of all, the relative to the size of the budget, the city of Fargo's always had debt, because you don't save your way to a $150 million upgrade to the water treatment plant. You just don't. You borrow. But what we have been able to do by being very thoughtful in where we've chosen to make those investments is, number one, a couple of those are now revenue sources forever for the city of Fargo. Once we get those paid off, they're paid off. Water reclamation, same thing. We also are getting revenues from economic development activities as part of water reclamation and water treatment. And so we've been very thoughtful in where we choose to invest in that debt. It goes back to you're not going to save your way to a $100 million capital improvement plan each year. You just don't have the funding. I think a really big question for the citizens to think about is, what is the appetite to build up that reserve level, and what is the right range there? When I was at Blue Cross Blue Shield, we had a range of reserves that was part of staying safe, mm-hmm. you know, in healthcare, right? You know, I mean, you have to have a reserve level, just like the city has a reserve level. And right now what we're being told, because of the changes that have been made to the Moody's and how they calculate reserves, it has to all be unrestricted reserves. Where before, if you had money in the bank, even though it was earmarked for another debt service line mm-hmm. item, you could count it. You can't do that anymore.
8: Oh, you can.
6: So it has to be unrestricted, which means, to citizens of Fargo, do you want us to have $80 million in reserves sitting there so that we go up one more rating in Moody's? Or is the range of 25% reasonable for you, knowing we're still safe? And so those are questions we should be talking about, bringing the public along, but those have real implications. And the way that some of this debt has been talked about, those are some conversations we need to have.
8: All right. More with current Fargo City Commissioner, Deputy Mayor Denise Kolpak, running for the mayor of Fargo. When we come back, you get questions, 701-293-9000, email studio at wdayradionow.com. I'll get to these emails. They're piling up. We'll talk public safety. We'll talk leadership. We'll talk Denise's vision. Yeah, and I get some more stuff to throw her way when we come back. 701-293-9000, email studio at wdayradionow.com. Jay Thomas Show.

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5: A person was found dead inside a home after a fire destroyed multiple buildings in Grant County, Minnesota early Sunday morning. Firefighters from several towns responded to a house near Hoffman. By the time they arrived, all buildings on the property were fully engulfed. Firefighters put the fire out. A person was found dead inside the home. The body was taken to the Twin Cities for an autopsy. The cause of the fire is under investigation. Traffic on westbound Interstate 94 in Moorhead was backed up to the 34th Street exit because of a crash this morning. The State Patrol says three vehicles collided near the 8th Street South Bridge around 7:30. A 26-year-old Fargo woman was taken to the hospital for non-life-threatening injuries. Authorities say everyone involved was wearing their seatbelts and alcohol was not a factor in the crash. You may notice increased military activity in and around Hector International Airport in Fargo this week as the Air National Guard's 119th Wing has readiness exercises at their base. There will be extra traffic, personnel movement, emergency response training activities, and elevated operations in the area. The exercise is designed to evaluate the wing's ability to respond to real-world scenarios while maintaining mission readiness and supporting national defense requirements. From the Flake Family Newsroom, I'm Austin Erickson.
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9: We'll see a slow decrease in the clouds for the afternoon hours. We'll see highs in the low to mid 80s and winds out of the west at about 5 to 15. Partly cloudy overnight tonight with lows around 60. And as we head into your Tuesday, look for partly cloudy skies. It's going to be a hot and breezy one with highs in the low to mid 90s. And then a chance for severe storms as we head into Tuesday night. From the Flag Skywatch Weather Center, I'm Chief Meteorologist Dean Wysocki.
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13: I'm Alex Blas, and I'm a veteran running for U.S. Congress. I need your vote on June 9th. I believe our rights come from God, not government. 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I'll fight for your vote and always put you, North Dakota, and America first. On June 9th, you can decide to change the way things work in Congress and have real representation.

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0: 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Mayoral candidate, City of Fargo, Denise Kolpak, current sitting city commissioner and deputy mayor. Must see TV tonight or no?
1: No. It's
0: no.
1: Very
0: so I don't
1: short
0: have to, I don't have to rush home tonight.
1: In fact, it's the shortest agenda I've ever seen.
0: How short is it?
1: It's three items, including liaison report.
0: That's
1: I think Commissioner Pepcorn pulled one item off about an address change paperwork, but that's it. And no one signed up for public comments tonight either.
0: Wow.
1: That never happens.
0: Man. All right. Not must see TV tonight.
1: No, really boring.
0: Maybe next summer.
1: That's my goal, by the way, is to make sure all meetings are boring again.
0: So. Well, see, no, because I love it's like, come on. To this day, I still give Pepcorn grief. He still says he did flip off Gehrig. It's like, he's just so full of it, dude.
2: Let's go to the video.
0: Yeah, let's
1: go
0: to the video.
1: It's kind of hard when it's on video.
0: Yeah, exactly. Yeah, let's go to the video shot, Dave. 701-293-9000, email studio at WDAYradionow.com. Some emails, win or lose, Denise Kolpak ran a classy and respectful campaign. She doesn't bicker and insult people on Facebook, and that is refreshing in these toxic political times. Have a great day, everyone.
1: Well, thank you. I've really focused on that. I think we can be respectful and disagree on things.
0: Another one, Denise Kolpak is the best choice for Fargo. She's honest, has integrity, knows her deputy mayor job well, doesn't go after people for disagreeing with her opinions, and no baggage or political cult of personality. Denise Kolpak is good for Fargo. She has my vote. Let's see. When I bring it up, that the specials on the Civic Center.
1: Yeah, I guess I need to do my homework on that.
0: Yeah, I guess Scott got that from Angie Bear via the open records request.
1: Okay.
0: That's where those number

0: came from.
1: Thank you.
0: Let's see. I've got news for Fargo. You're never going to get out of debt. Liberals run the town now. Your homeless population will continue to grow. Just the facts. Not all growth is good, but the city will never figure that out. Let's talk about the homeless. I guess that can kind of come with public safety and that realm of things. What do we need to do? I'm not a resident of Fargo, but I work here and I spend my money here. And, mm-hmm. This homeless situation that Fargo has, I think the city's too involved. I'm not saying the city shouldn't be involved, but I think the city is just too involved in it. It just the city has got to let the nonprofits handle this thing.
1: So that's the model of this resource and recovery center models. We're bringing in more groups. The space was designed to have the right services in the right way, connecting people to services, but letting them do what they do well and what they do best, leveraging state and federal grant and dollars for this problem. This is a national problem across the country. Mm-hmm. It needs some kind of a convener, though. You can't just say nonprofits, go fix the problem. Bloomberg has proved that over and over and over again in the cities where they've addressed and made a difference in this area. You need someone who convenes the right people at the table, and I do think that is the role of the city, working with our area legislators again, back to that point.
0: My concern, and I brought this up during this last legislative session, I know the city or groups, they wanted state funds to help this problem. And my thought on it was, watch what you ask for and wish for, because my thought on it was, if Fargo got millions of dollars from the state, then the state is going to look at Fargo and say, you know what? You're taking the homeless people. If they're coming from Bismarck, they're coming from here, it's your problem now. We gave you money, so Fargo, you're going to deal with this now. And I didn't want that to happen. And we know that's been going on because we've had people call this show, many different people that worked in with homeless and organizations from other cities around the state saying, yeah, we just pick them on a bus and send them to Fargo.
1: Well, I can tell you, as North Dakota's largest city and being the regional leader that we are, we will continue to be attract people where the most services are. But then how do we effectively manage those services? How do we strategically plan long term to solve the core issues here? How do we get people to the right care? How do we work with our state and Department of Health and Human Services, who's very interested in how we pilot this new model at the Resource and Recovery Center? So data is going to be important. We have to prove that this model can work with real data and facts, and then go back and work hand in glove with the state and the Department of Health and Human Services to address these core issues and these problems. You know, and this problem doesn't have one silver bullet, Jay. Mm-hmm. You know, this is a complex problem that needs many complex solutions for it. Some will include working more closely with the nonprofits. Some will require us to have a better working relationship with our area legislators to understand the issues, but really get to the root cause here. Some of it is around public safety, and you know, not everyone who's causing some of the bad behavior downtown is homeless, mm-hmm. and vice versa, right? No. I mean, and a lot of people often can conflate the two. And when we have bad behaviors, those need to be addressed in the right way. And I've always supported that. I come from a law enforcement family.
0: Well, the problem with the bad behavior being addressed, people will put that bad behavior somewhat on the city or the police, and that's not where you put it. The police are doing their job.
1: Yeah.
0: It's the court system. It's the state lawmakers. It's the ridiculous fines. It's the low bails, letting people out. I hear it from police all the time. It's like, we'll arrest somebody and they're back out on the street, and we cannot believe that they're back out on the street that fast. And usually if we nail them again, every time we nail them, the crime gets worse. But that's not the police. That's the courts.
1: Well, and it goes back to relationships, too. And we're already seeing a difference here in approach with Chief Stefanowicz and his leadership team, mm-hmm. frankly. We just had a meeting last week with some downtown business owners. I meet with them regularly. I have for 4 years. But they've seen a marked change since he took over in presence downtown, in changes downtown, and that's going to continue. And I will add, just Chief Cebulski was brought in very intentionally to do a job 6 years ago when he was brought here, to make some change, to add technology, to focus on wellness. It was during COVID, to get more police officers in the cars and out there, and we unlike a lot of police departments across the country, we are fully staffed at the levels we should be. We're not, we do attract and retain police officers here now. A lot of those technology changes help that. But now you're going to see a different approach with some steady leadership under Chief Stefanowicz in how we now maintain what was built. And his focus, I can tell you very much, and I know he's been very public, Jay.
0: Oh, yeah, he's on the show actually Thursday. He'll be in
1: awesome. There. It's about relationships across the board, state's attorney, sheriff's department, right? Legislators, all of it.
0: Well, and I'm going to pull no punches. I never have. I thought Chief Cebulski was an absolutely horrible police chief. I thought that guy didn't have a clue what the hell he was doing. I just did not like the man. When word got out that I think he was so far over his head. When it came out, I remember I was filming. I was out of town filming, and my phone just starts blowing up. I'm like, what the heck's going on? I better check my phone. And it was just like this sense of relief came over me, because I had so many officers that I knew that spent years with the Fargo PD. Now, some retired just because, hey, it's time to retire, but there are a lot that left because of his leadership. They just could not take it. I think Chief Stefanowicz is going to be absolutely fantastic for this city, and it's well, you said you're already seeing a difference in people downtown. Has he added more foot patrol downtown?
1: He's changing how we're staffing in general, mm-hmm. and focusing on areas where, you know, some of this we'll try, right? But yeah. His leadership team is very much engaged. He has a different approach about kind of letting his leadership team do the work and do the job. Everything doesn't have to go through him. Yeah. And his communication style, I think, is a little different as well. And so those are some of the things you're already seeing a change in. And I can tell you what the first thing he did when he was intern chief was he reached out directly to every single commissioner. Mm-hmm. We had conversations. I met with him several times. No. I did before, but I mean, he's that's who he is. And he cares about Fargo. Yeah. And
0: he knows Fargo.
1: He does know Fargo.
0: And that's important.
1: He does know Fargo.
0: And it's also sent a good message that, look, you can work your way up the ranks and right. become the chief of police.
1: Right.
0: Let's see. Robert, thanks for hanging on. You're up on a Jay Thomas Show. Denise Colfax.
2: Yes. Hi there, Denise.
1: Hello.
2: Hi, Joe. Jay. Say, I got a question regarding, for me, probably the number one issue, there's a lot of good issues you're talking about, but is crime, is preventing crime.
1: Okay.
2: I want to see young kids walking at night at 10 o'clock at night, just free as can be. I don't want to have them living in fear. I've seen the power of a mayor. I know down in Minneapolis, I know that's out of state, but I saw what he's done to that city with starting with preventing the police from doing their job, from turning that George Floyd into a racism comment within an hour of when it took place. He was on the air saying that it was racism. Then Senator Klobuchar gets on the air, it's racism. On down the line, I'm wondering, and then 6 years later, he's not cooperating with ICE. Mm-hmm. And if you become mayor, mm-hmm. will you cooperate with ICE? And if they want to come and get somebody, will you say yes instead of allowing what happened in Minneapolis?
1: Well, North Dakota has a statute. Oh, excuse me, sir. Were you done? I cut you off, I think.
2: Go ahead. I might have a response.
1: Oh, sure. Thank you. North Dakota has a...
2: Will you cooperate with police is my question.
1: Yeah, absolutely.
2: Or with the federal government. I'm sorry.
0: All right. Yeah.
1: North Dakota has a statute that's very clear here that we cannot interfere with ICE. And so that's already in statute that was passed last legislative session, I think, Jay. I think it was, yeah. With that. And so that's already in code and codified. And so that would be very much what we would follow. And I come from a law enforcement family. I've always supported police. You know, we're being very intentional after the 70% vote on the public safety sales tax and how we spend those funds. You know, our first priority for fire, who did all the work to get that passed, was for salaries. Mm-hmm. We addressed that. We're addressing that. Police, it was people and more police officers. And every year we're looking at how we add to that. 2 years ago, we added 6 traffic safety police officers and 8 firefighters for the new fire station number 8. So we have been continuing to increase the public safety presence. But I will say, You know, and that's wonderful. We have those funds, especially right now with this cap. But we need to look across the board as a growing city. I know we've had several departments who have brought every year requests for new staff because we're a growing city that have not been approved. And people are really struggling with not adding people year after year after year in other departments as well to provide those services. And that's all, as you know, all connected. But I would certainly honor and work with the entire cabinet, including public safety.
0: Robert, appreciate the phone call. I hate to cut you off. But Ronnie's telling me my ear will only have 5 minutes left. Email says, this comes from former law enforcement officer in the city of Fargo for many years. The problem with downtown is it's dangerous at nighttime. It's a cultural problem. Some of these groups of younger adults view firearms as a solution to a problem, or where fists used to be involved, now they shoot at each other. Maybe one possible idea, although it will be a financial strain, is to go back to closing the bars at 1 a.m. on Friday and Saturdays. Is that ever... I guess what he's asking is that something that could be looked at?
1: Absolutely. I support looking at all those solutions, and he's absolutely right. Bar closure time is when a lot of these incidents just happened this weekend again.
0: Yeah, it was a bunch of women, wasn't it?
3: It was a woman they arrested. Yeah. We know that for sure.
0: Right. Yeah. Well, I remember our son Ty, back when he was in his 20s, he would send me video footage of the bars closing at night because he'd hang out there with his buddies. He's just like, it's like, this is crazy.
1: Yeah, let's start with, you know, again, number one, let's be honest about what the issues are and have a conversation with community about what to community and how do we really sincerely involve community in community policing. I have said this before. I think one of the issues we're also struggling with is over these last couple of years is the erosion of public trust. And that's across the country, I think. Jay, a number of reasons you were saying before we even started this interview, right? But how do we bring government to the people and have a conversation? I want to start quarterly community forums, different times of the day, different parts of the city, and have every 3 months a conversation with community about what are the issues you want to talk about, have staff there to actually answer questions. I'll close with this, that right now one of the most awkward parts of every commission meeting is listening to the public comment, not being able to respond.
0: Yeah.
1: It can be really awkward, right?
0: Yeah, because you guys can't.
1: Especially if you want to either say, you know, answer the question so they know what the answer is, so they feel like they're informed. But that is...
0: Can we
1: could change it. That's my answer, is having community forums where it truly is a back and forth dialogue.
0: All right, lightning around. We got about 3 minutes left. Where are you at, Denise? Needle exchange program, yay or nay?
1: Well, the data, we're going to agree to disagree on this one,
0: are.
1: I think, Jay. I think
0: get rid of it.
1: The data, first of all, it's paid for by opioid settlement funds, not tax dollars. And secondly, it has resulted in people 5 times more likely to connect to services and help and 3 times more likely to quit altogether. But it's also reduced hepatitis C transmission by 70% since 2018.
0: But when we hear that 70%, how many cases is that? Is that like, okay, we've
1: no,
0: we've
1: it's been a pretty
0: three cases.
1: No. It's been a pretty significant drop. So I can get you those numbers.
0: Yeah, get them, because we can't just seem to get them numbers.
1: I'll get them.
0: Okay. Please get that.
1: Convention Center. For the financial. I've been very consistent on that. I'm not trying to be evasive.
0: No,
1: here.
0: You are, because I watch the meetings and you're like, until I see the financial on it.
1: That's our number one job, is to look at the finances first.
0: When is Fargo going to follow West Fargo and allow fireworks, especially since it's our nation's birthday?
1: Well, especially since they're happening anyway.
0: Exactly.
1: Great question, caller. Bring it to a commissioner. Let's have a conversation.
3: I was going
1: to
3: say, I live off 40th Avenue, and the last 4th of July, it sounded like a night in downtown Lebanon.
1: Jefferson neighborhood where I live.
0: Oh, it's
1: unbelievable.
0: But it's, in West Fargo, it's fantastic because people follow the rule. Midnight, boom, they're basically done. They got it out of their system.
1: Yeah.
0: Denise, you got about, 50 seconds, right? Yeah. Talk to the listeners. What do you want to tell them?
1: Well, thanks, first of all, for having me on. I love Fargo. I truly do. I've lived here for 26 years, and my job as mayor is to make sure everyone loves it as much as I do, and I will be that kind of mayor. I'll work for every Fargoan, regardless of political party. And you can learn out more about me at colpackforfargo.com.
0: There you go. Denise, thanks for coming in.
1: Thanks
0: wasn't that bad.
1: Me. No, not at
0: wasn't
1: all.
0: Wasn't that bad.
1: I enjoyed it, Jay. Thank you.
0: Well, thanks for coming in here. All right, coming up on 4 o'clock, Dave with you, running for West Fargo City Commission seat. He's going to join us next, Jay Thomas Show.

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12: Hello, friends. This is Michelle Turnberg. 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During that time, I've worked to bring common sense solutions to City Hall and stand up for the people of Fargo. Like many of you, I'm concerned about rising violent crime, reckless driving, and the direction of our city. When problems within the police department became impossible to ignore, I led the effort for accountability. 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Our business community has invested millions in downtown Fargo, and we need leadership focused on helping it thrive again. 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Fargo's debt has grown to more than $1.3 billion, and property taxes continue to rise. I believe taxpayers deserve transparency, accountability, and responsible budgeting. 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I'm asking for your vote for mayor, so together we can make our city safer, strengthen our neighborhoods, support our businesses, and bring common sense back to City Hall. I'm Michelle Turnberg, and I'm ready to get Fargo back on track. Let's do this.
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16: There's a countdown for fans and police. I'm Lisa Brady, Fox News, ahead of Game 3 of the NBA Finals tonight at New York's Madison Square Garden.
17: Secret Service's focus is straightforward: to ensure everyone attending the game can enjoy the game and have a safe experience while we carry out our responsibility to protect the president of the United States.
16: Matt McCool, special agent in charge for the New York Field Office, as the Secret Service and NYPD work together on multiple security measures, including magnetometers and drones.
18: President Trump is expected to sit in a suite tonight. He has been invited by Knicks owner James Dolan, who is a member at Trump's Mar-a-Lago club and has contributed to several Trump campaigns.
16: Fox's Nate Foy at the Garden, where there hasn't been an NBA Finals game in 27 years. The Knicks are up 2-0 over the Spurs, who beat them for the title in 1999. Tonight's game, just a day after a stabbing attack left 6 injured, including the suspect, underneath the Garden at Penn Station. President Trump tapping acting U.S. Attorney General Todd Blanche to remain in the role, sending his nomination to the Senate, and already drawing pushback from a top Senate Democrat. A growing number of medical schools and other groups are signing a pledge to increase nutrition curriculum.
19: Several medical school accreditors and medical organizations are pledging to incorporate at least 40 hours of nutrition education in their graduation requirements as part of a push from the Department of Health and Human Services.
20: It will shape what students learn, what physicians master, what licensing boards assess, and ultimately how patients receive care.
19: HHS Secretary Robert F. Kennedy Jr. says 19 additional medical schools are also signing on to the Nutrition Education Pledge.
16: Fox's Jared Halpern in Washington. Kennedy says to improve health outcomes, medical schools have to continue to improve emerging science about nutrition. 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
16: Israel and Iran appear to be holding their fire for now after trading strikes for the first time since a U.S. ceasefire with Iran began in April.
25: Hezbollah fired rockets into northern Israel Sunday morning. Israel responded with airstrikes targeting Hezbollah in southern Beirut Sunday afternoon. Iran then fired ballistic missiles at northern Israel Sunday night. President Trump told Israeli Prime Minister Benjamin Netanyahu not to respond for fear of escalation that would derail delicate talks. Then dozens of Israeli warplanes bombed Iranian air defenses across Iran Monday morning. Iran then fired back, and the Houthis in Yemen fired a single missile at Israel.
16: Fox's Jennifer Griffin. Both Israel and Iran warning that strikes could resume. The Pakistani prime minister urging restraint and to give peace a little more chance. Tropical storm Boris expected to hit southern Mexico's Pacific coast tonight, threatening possible flooding and mudslides. But Boris is expected to quickly weaken over land and is not expected to impact 3 World Cup host cities in Mexico. Even while planning a wedding, Taylor Swift is breaking more ground with her music.
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26: 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It broke the record among soundtrack singles for first-day listens and became the biggest country track of 2026. And on Amazon Music, the song had the biggest streaming day for any song so far this year. Swift penned the track's lyrics specifically for the cowgirl character Jessie. Toy Story 5 hits theaters June 19th. Michelle Polino, Fox News.
16: A partial rebound on Wall Street with the S&P and the NASDAQ finishing higher, but the Dow dropping 80 points, extending a Friday slide. And Lisa Brady, this is Fox News.
0: Partly cloudy skies through the evening hours, and we're looking at temperatures slowly falling from the 80s into the 70s and bottoming out overnight in the low 60s with winds turning lightly to the north. Tuesday is going to be a breezy, hot, and humid day with highs in the low to mid 90s and winds out of the southeast at about 15 to 30. Then a chance for severe storms comes into the area Tuesday evening into Tuesday night. From the WDAY Radio Skywatch Weather Center, I'm Chief Meteorologist Dean Wysocki.
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3: Boy, I'm telling you, these weather, the Weather Channel, then you get the Fox Weather Channel as well. And it is not looking good for us tomorrow night here in the Red River Valley. They are upping this severe weather threat to very likely with 75 plus mile an hour winds. Oof. And very large hail.
4: Batten down the hatches.
3: The Torcon is what they call it, the threat of tornadoes. They bumped us up to a 5.
4: Is that the top of
3: I think it goes up to 10.
4: Oh, good.
3: So
4: good.
3: We're okay. getting, but they,
4: well,
3: they 50%
4: is not good either. I
3: no,
4: guess,
3: it's but, not, yeah. Not at all. Hey, Boss Skaggs, by the way, yeah, thanks for playing him. He's 82 years old today.
4: Yeah,
3: yeah. And don't play her. Singer Nancy Sinatra's 86. She only had one song.
4: These boots are made for walking.
3: It's not a bad song. Yeah. So there you go. Oh, and I didn't know this. Also, Sturgill Simpson is 48 today.
4: Yes. Got a lot of mentions in the TV series Yellowstone.
3: Yeah.
4: Sturgill Simpson, yeah.
3: Sure did. Chef Mike's team at Maxwell's makes everything from scratch and delivers tender, mouth-watering flavor. 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Just to name a few items on their menu. Of course, you know I love the seared ahi tuna. I love that stuff. 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
4: Le pastry chef.
3: what else wrong with you, Pat? 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Also, they have the nicest damn bathrooms on the planet. I'm not kidding, Dave, with you. Have you been to Maxwell's?
6: We haven't.
3: Oh, God, the food. Here's the thing. Everybody thinks, well, I got to dress up to go. You don't. You can, there'd be guy near the three-piece suit on next to a guy wearing bib overhauls. It's just, it's a great, you gotta go. And now they got the Max Burger. That thing is unbelievable, man.
4: See, there'll be the, you gave them ammunition now. Tomorrow it'll be on Facebook. Dave Withey's never been to Maxwell.
3: Yeah, exactly. And he wants to be a commissioner.
4: Yeah,
3: he's never been to Maxwell's.
4: Yeah, right.
3: What the hell's with this
4: I
3: guy?
4: I say that in good fun.
3: Of course we do. Out to Audubon, Craig, Jay Thomas Show.
7: Hey, gentlemen, just flipped on the radio, and right next to me on Interstate is the Dominator Tornado Machine.
3: Oh God. The, what's, Russ, what's his name? I can't think of that dude.
7: I don't remember.
3: Tim or whatever? Reed Timmer.
7: Right next to me, right at, just literally sitting here in stop-and-go traffic on 94 going into Moorhead, and he's right next to me.
3: I should hunt that dude down. I should film that thing for an episode on Rides for Under the, because we do the unique vehicle segment.
4: It is on wheels and can be bolted down, I'm told. Yeah.
3: Oh, really?
4: Yeah, they drill screws into the ground. Yeah.
7: Looks like a big old snail right next to me.
3: Do it just to upset our chief meteorologist, Dean Wysocki, because he's just not a fan, man. Oh, man. All right.
7: Dominator 3, says on the side.
3: That's not good. Thanks for the heads up, Craig. That's like having that's like having what's his name?
4: Jim Cantore.
3: Yeah, Jim Cantore shows up from the Weather Channel batting down the hatches. We got problems, man. All right, Mr. Withy, how are you doing, sir?
5: I'm marvelous. It's Monday.
3: Oh, hold on. I got to talk to Stacy. Then we'll hook up here. Valley News Live rundown. We're going to hook up with Stacy Van Dyke. Hello, Stacy.
6: Hello.
3: Well,
6: Sorry.
3: You just heard from a listener. He's sitting right next to the Dominator in traffic.
6: Oh, yeah. Tomorrow's going to be kind of crazy, I think.
3: Yeah, I had Russ on earlier doing a weather shot for us at 2 o'clock, and it didn't sound good. I keep the Weather Channel on one of my TVs in, here in the studio, and I'll flip between that and Fox Weather, too, and they're really focusing on us, and they just keep upping this weather for tomorrow. Not good.
6: No.
3: What else is going on? What are you guys working on tonight?
6: Well, beside from that, we're working on... We tried to talk to Mahoney ahead of the primary tomorrow, and he denied us.
3: Okay. All right.
6: So that's fun. We have a piece on C'Andre Douglas was in court, new counsel for him. Bobby went to Castleton. Some batteries are catching fire. We have Harrison is doing a story on some new like nicotine supplement that's making the rounds. And Courtney is focusing on tick season and how awful it is.
3: Yeah.
6: In town.
3: Yeah, I'm hearing from a lot of people. They're having tick issues, and you don't want to get bit by a bad tick. That does not turn out well. What's K-Fire got?
6: K-Fire has a primary voting how-to, talking about how it's the one-party primary for people who are new to North Dakota elections. They had two adorable things about veterans. One vet surprise that we know nothing about. That'll be in our 6 o'clock. It's a surprise to us, too. The other one about this veteran, World War II vet, who's turning 100 today.
3: Well,
6: and so his birthday party, they have a piece on that. They also have all kinds of storm coverage from last night when they got hit.
3: Yeah.
6: Apparently, their craziest thing about that was in Oliver County, there were like loose bolts on the wind turbines.
3: Oh, no. That's not good.
6: So, yeah.
3: All right. Not to mention the, baseball size hail by Medora, the 98 mile an hour straight winds out there, possible tornado. And we might need to be batting down the hatches tomorrow. I believe when I talked to Russ, he said look for right around that, 8 to maybe 11 time frame for us here. So. Let's hope that all changes, but it ain't looking good. All right, Stacy, as always, appreciate it. Thank you.
6: Thank you.
3: Those stories are more tonight. 5:30 and 6, you get Valley News Live here on 970 WDAY Radio. For you folks that are listening to my program out in central western North Dakota on 1090 The Flag, you can check out K-Fire TV tonight. For all the latest news and weather. 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
3: Well, exactly. 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All right, now let's get to it. As a member of West Fargo's TAP, Citizens for Transparency, Accountability, and Professionalism, for the last 3 years, my next guest, Mr. David Withy, wants to be West Fargo City Commissioner. Why, buddy? Why do you want to get into this?
5: I get asked that question a lot.
3: I bet you do.
5: Yeah. You know, my father-in-law was in politics in Minnesota.
3: Okay.
5: So my wife was like, okay, you really don't want to do this. But after spending 3 years of addressing a number of different issues, especially in the budget, I just realized that they can be very polite when you talk to them, mm-hmm. good ideas, and then they turn around and do whatever they want anyways. The only way to really make change is to have a seat at the table.
3: Okay.
5: And so this year I figured, well, there's three positions up, two of them as commissioners. I felt like sort of like it was in the founding of our country. People ran for office not because they wanted to, because they felt an obligation to.
3: And from your resume here or your press release, it says that you have extensive experience with the rules, procedures, and structures of large organizations, and you're a graduate of MIT, right?
5: Right. Yeah.
3: Holy smokes, dude! Wow, man. What did you so? What did you do for a living? What was your career, David?
5: I ended up in this is interesting. I ended up being involved with selling infrastructure for laboratory buildings.
3: Okay.
5: So I was never going to end up in a laboratory myself, but I helped build the buildings.
3: Wow. And yeah. You did that for how many years?
5: It was about 25 or so years. I did various things before that, mainly in construction industry, but just settled on that.
3: What brought you to West Fargo? Because originally you're Wisconsin, right?
5: Yeah. Well, most recently we were in Green Bay.
3: Okay.
5: Our daughter wanted to be a pilot. Okay. So where do you go?
3: UND.
5: You go to UND because it's the MIT of aviation worldwide.
3: Yeah.
5: The best place to go. And like 90% of kids, she changed her major, became a teacher, and got her teaching certificate in UND, became a teacher, and ended up in Cooperstown, and met a guy who became the guy. Mm-hmm. And we realized that 10.5-hour drive each way was very tiresome.
3: Yeah.
5: So we just said, neither one of us are really from Wisconsin. Mm-hmm. My wife grew up in Minnesota, and I grew up in Michigan. Said, let's just move out there. We'll be closer to them, make it easier for them, too. And sure. We were hoping something would happen, and 8 weeks ago it did. Our first grandchild was born.
3: Yeah, congratulations, because I was going to get you on last week. And it's like, I'm seeing my new grandson. So kudos to you, man. Fantastic. Yeah. Well, I think I already know the answer. I was going to ask you, what concerns you most about the city of West Fargo? Is it the budget? Is it money? What is it?
5: I always describe it as two things. First is the finances. Mm-hmm. And you know, when you have a lot of growth is the gift that keeps on taking.
3: Yep.
5: You know, it's just, there's never any expenses involved with that. And that's where we really have to step back and look at that. The 3% cap from the state, which I support, I think it's good to at times be able to say, what are we really doing and why?
3: Rein it in.
5: Yep, exactly. But it's also a matter of mentoring staff. You know, 12 or 18 managers have been managed in their position less than 3 years.
3: Okay. Yeah, we had a huge turnover a couple of years back, big time.
5: We had constant turnover in some positions, like finance director.
3: Mm-hmm.
5: And of those 12, a number of them, this is their first job as manager. And so even with our senior staff, this is their first time in that position. So normally you expect senior staff to mentor younger staff.
3: Mm-hmm.
5: And if they're not really capable of doing that, which they don't even recognize themselves, then you need to expect the commissioners to be able to do that.
3: Mm-hmm.
5: Commissioners aren't doing that. They assume that the staff are already experts. I'm not saying that managers aren't good at what they do,
3: mm-hmm.
5: but it's one thing to be a manager, and it's another thing to be technically very good. You know, that's why the MBA was created, was to help scientists and engineers to get the management skills to help them be promotable within their organizations.
3: Mm-hmm.
5: I think that's the second thing that needs to be done, is we just need to have a little bit more mentoring to help people guide people.
3: 701-293-9000, email studio at WDAYradionow.com. David with you in studio, running for one of the seats for the West Fargo City Commission. Two seats up for grabs. And, of course, we've got a new mayor already, if you know who that is. So you get elected to the commission. What's the first thing you do day one?
5: Well, the first thing you do day one is you say, what did I get myself into? No.
3: Yeah. Yeah.
5: The first thing you do is you let the mayor know, say, hey, let me know what happens next from your perspective.
3: Mm-hmm.
5: But then you also reach out to the city administrator, because really that's who the chief operating officer is of the city.
3: Yeah.
5: You don't say, I'm going to go and sit down with all the department heads. No, you sit down with the state administrator and say, what's your onboarding procedure? Mm-hmm. Because you have to appreciate organizations and how they operate. You don't go in there and say, okay, I'm going to go in here and talk to these people and change some things. That's not the way it's done. Mm-hmm. You got to have your act together.
3: Let's go back to growth. I'm not an anti-growth guy, but I just, to me, it just seems like we're growing too fast. And I brought this up with Denise Kolpak when she was on last hour. We hear, well, if we grow, that's more revenue coming in. Is it really more revenue? Because if you're growing, that means there's more services that are needed, whether right. it's plowing streets or fixing infrastructure or building infrastructure or more law enforcement. Are you really coming ahead?
5: That's the biggest mistake that most people make, is that growth from that perspective, especially in governments, is good. No, it's not good for that reason, the reasons you mentioned. Mm-hmm. And I go back to the business era. Often we had dealers who would get to be a certain size and then stop growing because they were making money.
3: Yeah.
5: And they knew that if they wanted to make that next step as far as the type of jobs they went after, mm-hmm. it would require a lot of investment. Once you make that investment, now you got to keep it fed. You got to constantly pay for it.
3: Yeah.
5: And I knew dealers that I went after to represent us because they were great value-added dealers, but they also knew that what size they wanted to be, and they would keep that size and be very good taking care of their customers. But their other manufacturers would want them to keep getting larger.
3: Mm-hmm.
5: And that's a really dangerous thing to do, is to say that if we just get bigger, we'll solve everything.
3: Yeah, it's not the case. So to me, David, it sounds like you're coming at this with the approach of, and I do like that, hey, look, the city of West Fargo, it is a business, and it needs to be run like a business.
5: Yeah. You know, and an interesting thing is that people say, but no, but it's government. Yeah, it's government. But just like in business, there are different types of industries,
3: mm-hmm.
5: and they operate differently. Well, government is just the same thing. Just think of it as another industry.
3: No.
5: And I remember, for instance, when the 08-09 housing bubble burst.
3: Yeah.
5: And it affected everybody. And I remember being a part of our senior staff making decisions we didn't like making.
3: Mm-hmm.
5: To keep the company alive. But we had to do some certain things to make that happen. And when the 3% cap happens, you don't just say, well, we'll just take money from here or take money from there, this stuff. No, you have to sit back and retrench and say, what are we doing that we should be doing? What are the things we doing that maybe we should not do anymore? You got to think that way.
3: Is when we're talking growth, is what do you think, coming from a business standpoint, is more dangerous for growth? Is it the residential growth, homes, or is it commercial growth?
5: That's a good question, and really, well, a lot of people don't realize that the business growth actually helps support the residential growth.
3: Mm-hmm.
5: It doesn't go in the opposite direction, because the infrastructure that you typically require for residential is so much more.
3: Yeah.
5: And that's one of my big issues, is that I've gone back through the records. I've gone through the Board of Equalization reports,
3: yeah.
5: where they show these numbers. And for 20 years that the reports go back, it's been like 70% residential, 30% commercial, and it's plus or minus a point either way.
3: Mm-hmm.
5: But people always say, well, we're going to get more business in here. Well, then you got to make a point of doing that.
3: Yeah.
5: You got to force it. Where are we going to grow? What do we need to do to make it happen?
3: Well, I know, goes back a few years, but I know a lot of residents, when we started building Veterans Boulevard, and people are going, why in the hell are we putting housing in this prime commercial real estate? Why are we allowing this? You look across the street, and it's just, it's all, and that's the Fargo side is on the east, and of Veterans, and the west side is West Fargo. And people are like, why are you allowing apartment buildings to go up here?
5: Drives me nuts every time I drive on Veterans.
3: Are you one of them?
5: I am one of those people that just think about the sales tax revenue generating firms that could have been on the west side of Veterans,
3: yeah.
5: but aren't. And that includes schools.
3: Mm-hmm.
5: You know, there are three major schools
3: yeah.
5: that are on Veterans
3: yep.
5: that aren't even, not just not sales tax revenue generating. They're not property tax generating.
8: No, exactly.
5: Yeah.
8: Is there a business that you would really like to see come to West Fargo? What does West Fargo need business-wise? Where you're like, man, if we could get this, yeah, White Castle. Yeah, Ronnie, White Castle, please.
5: No, you know what? Let me answer that from an industry perspective.
8: Okay.
5: We've got the Grand Farm. Mm-hmm. We've got a land-grant college at NDSU with a great ag department doing really cool research.
8: Yeah.
5: And think about university researchers, they're really good at what they do, but they're not always that good at bringing it to the business, to the marketplace.
8: Okay.
5: And oftentimes what you need, and they have good incubators for the non-ag stuff.
8: Mm.
5: But I look at this thing, we've got the Grand Farm, which is a nation-leading enterprise in what they do, and there are firms that want to come up here and work with them. They need a place to go that supports what they do.
8: Mm-hmm.
5: I would love to see that here. And because I think there's a need for that. No, I know there's a need for that. And we should jump on that. And by jump on that, I mean like that doesn't happen overnight.
8: Yeah.
5: Because you got to have the right stuff. In laboratory buildings, many buildings that we did were incubator buildings.
8: Okay.
5: And there's first stage and there's second stage. You got to have the right materials for what they need to do at each stage.
8: So that's what you think we need, huh?
5: I like the idea of value added.
8: Not a White Castle, not a...
5: I didn't say that.
8: Not a White Castle. All right, 701-293-9000, emailed studio at wdayradionow.com. Email says, Jay, can you ask Dave, does he support the Jay Thomas... Would you guys stop with this? Does he support the Jay Thomas write-in campaign for West Fargo mayor?
5: Let me say, I believe in competition.
8: People don't. Man, I mean it, man. Don't do that. Don't do that, man. 701-293-9000, email it's studio at wdayradionow.com. Dave, when we come back, let's talk public safety, how you feel we're sitting there. I want to talk about, you know, we're going to decommission these lagoons up in the north. What do you think should happen up there? I mean, for the most part, West Fargo, there's just not a lot of issues, at least. I mean, I've lived out there for over a couple decades now. It just seems like, I mean, we're sitting okay, but other than your concerns with financial, right?
5: Right, right.
8: Oh.
5: I mean, I think there's others, but as I tell people on the trail, is that, you know, we don't have to attract people to West Fargo. They already want to come to West Fargo.
8: They do.
5: We got good schools, good parks, good health care, good retail.
8: Mm-hmm.
5: You know, it's a place people want to live.
8: Yeah, they do. I said this when I had one of the candidates on last week. It's like, remember when I first moved out to West Fargo? Like, you live in West Fargo? It's like you're on the wrong side of the track. And I love that.
5: Yeah.
8: All right. More Dave with you. We come back. Jay Thomas Show.

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4: A person was found dead inside a home after a fire destroyed multiple buildings in Grant County, Minnesota early Sunday morning. Firefighters from several towns responded to a house near Hoffman. By the time they arrived, all buildings on the property were fully engulfed. Firefighters put the fire out. A person was found dead inside the home. The body was taken to the Twin Cities for an autopsy. The cause of the fire is under investigation. Traffic on westbound Interstate 94 in Moorhead was backed up to the 34th Street exit because of a crash this morning. The State Patrol says three vehicles collided near the 8th Street South Bridge around 7:30. A 26-year-old Fargo woman was taken to the hospital for non-life-threatening injuries. Authorities say everyone involved was wearing their seatbelts and alcohol was not a factor in the crash. The West Fargo Police and Fire Departments will have active shooter training tomorrow and Wednesday at the Rusted Recreation Center. It'll happen from 8 to 4. Officers may be seen carrying guns and moving around the building. No live rounds will be used. Mock incident staging areas will be at West Fargo City Hall, the bus loop at Trinity Elementary, and the mail drop-off site near 26th Avenue East and McLeod Drive East. And the Air National Guard's 119th Wing will have readiness exercises at Hector International Airport in Fargo this week. There will be extra traffic, personnel movement, and emergency response training in the area. From the Flake Family Newsroom, I'm Austin Erickson.
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7: Partly cloudy skies through the evening hours, and we're looking at temperatures slowly falling from the 80s into the 70s and bottoming out overnight in the low 60s with winds turning lightly to the north. Tuesday is going to be a breezy, hot, and humid day with highs in the low to mid 90s and winds out of the southeast at about 15 to 30. Then a chance for severe storms comes into the area Tuesday evening into Tuesday night. From the WDAY Radio Skywatch Weather Center, I'm Chief Meteorologist just Dean Wysocki.
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12: Hi, Fargo. It's Denise Kolpak. Serving as your deputy mayor has been the honor of my lifetime, and I'm ready on day one to get to work for you. But before this election is over, I need to set some things straight. I ran to lift Fargo up, not tear us down. And that's what troubled me during the last several weeks of this campaign. There are people running in this race who are trying to force Fargo into a national political fight. And let me tell you, these are the same people who pulled me aside and tried to force me out of this race. They told me I couldn't win unless I plastered myself full of political labeling and that I should step aside for the flashier candidates. But I refused. Because Fargo deserves a mayor who belongs to Fargo, not someone bought and sold to special interests. We don't need to be a mini Washington, D.C. We need to get back to what makes us Fargo.

0: Julie Fedorchuk helped President Trump pass the toughest border security bill in history. $170 billion to keep our borders strong. Funding to finish Trump's wall, hire thousands of new border agents, stop the cartels, and deport criminal aliens. And it's why President Trump gives Julie Fedorchuk his complete and total endorsement. Take it from President Trump himself. Trump says Julie Fedorchuk is doing a fantastic job representing the great people of North Dakota. Julie Fedorchuk is working tirelessly to grow our economy, cut taxes, promote Made in the USA, support our amazing farmers and ranchers, and ensure American energy dominance. Julie Fedorchuk has Trump's complete and total endorsement because she'll never let you down.
1: Now that's a good neighbor.
2: I'm Julie Fedorchuk, and I approve this message.
0: Paid for by Fedorchuk for North Dakota.
3: Hey folks, Jay Thomas here. I am such a neat freak. 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I'm going to call them about spiders too. 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
3: All right, Ronnie, we were talking about this earlier about Jade Presents. Well, now the files for the bankruptcy lists him at nearly $3 million in debt.
5: Ouch.
3: Yeah, and boy, for folks that have paid for tickets, employees are saying, what, paychecks weren't going through, whatever, you're going to be way at the bottom, right, David? You'd know this stuff.
6: Yep.
3: I mean,
6: yep.
3: You look at this, and on this filing, listed more than 100 creditors. Largest unsecured claim comes from Horizon Investment LLC of Fargo, which is owed $475,000 in an unsecured loan. Bravada Bank and Midwest Bank are each owed roughly $250,000 through separate lines of credit, with Midwest Bank holding an additional $100,000 unsecured loan. The U.S. Small Business Administration holds a $150,000 secured claim, while David Bernstein of Sioux City, Iowa, is listed at $175,000. And then there's more and more and more. So, yeah, you're taking money. That's bottom of the barrel. That's don't hold your breath on that, folks. That's the latest.
5: I did get a correction on talking about my wife's deal. She said no to Somerset. Yes, it was COVID. They went bankrupt shortly thereafter. The festival was called Rock USA.
3: Oh, never heard of that one.
5: Spent $900 and got $80 back. And yes, they did go bankrupt.
3: So. Holy smokes. Dave Withey's running for West Fargo City Commission seat, and he's joining us in studio. Of course, tomorrow is Election Day. Have you voted yet, Ronnie? Or are you like me? I do it on Election Day. I say I don't like the early vote. I'll go out on Election Day.
5: Yep, man. It was absolutely perfect. You didn't have to stand in line, deal with the hubbub. There were 10 people there when we went.
3: Love it.
5: It was perfect.
3: Dave, where are you at with giving tax breaks? I bring that up because right now we're looking at possibly a pilot, I believe, is this one they'd use for the old doctor's house there by on Cheyenne Street that they want to convert into, or not convert, but they want to build these. First they got to rezone it, get that approved, but then they want to put in this. I was told it was a 55 plus community, but I can't find that anywhere.
6: Well, you know, that's part of the information, lack of information that often happens. For instance, with the pilot that we just recently had presented to the commission, it shows, here's the sales tax revenues that'll help generate by coming in.
3: Yep.
6: That's going to balance off on the investments that we make initially. Mm-hmm. That's all great. What we never hear, though, is that how did all those actually work out? We don't get any annual report saying, here are the outstanding investments, or not investments, but inducements that we've given, and here's where they stand right now. That's sort of like basic, management is knowing how these things are working. When it comes to business, I'm much more likely to support something if it's got some good logic behind it.
3: Yeah.
6: Now, for instance, if you're bringing in

0: a company, you want to bring in a company that's going to be competing with several other companies that are already in your city, why would you do that?
1: Yeah.
0: I mean, I remember I started getting years ago, my mother got me a subscription to Sports Illustrated. It was great. And then I started realizing as an adult and keeping it going, he's like, all the incentives they give for new subscribers, they don't offer to their loyal readers, yeah. You know, the loyal subscribers. Mm-hmm. And then I realized, geez, no, this is back in Wisconsin, and the Y did the same thing. And I'm thinking, my priority is let's take care of the people who live here, the people who have businesses here,
1: yeah.
0: And have already made those investments. Mm-hmm. Then let's look at, from a plan perspective, what other kind of companies we want to have come in here, what's going to take to come in.
1: Yeah.
0: When it comes to residential, I said, no, the best incentive, best thing we can do to attract people is what we've already done. Good schools, good mm-hmm. parks, good health care, yada, yada, yada.
1: Yeah.
0: They don't need the money, you know, when they come in here. And that often comes across differently than it should. But also, the Chaley Institute at North Dakota State University is an applied economics institute. So they take economics, now do you actually use it?
1: Mm-hmm.
0: And a lot of their focus is based upon rural and semi-urban settings. And all the studies that they've done and that they look at around the country say these incentives don't really work.
1: Yeah.
0: Not for the purpose you say they're going to work.
1: Well, there's the belief that, if they really want to build here, there's a reason they want to build here, whether it's, you know, a new housing development or business, because they know that this is the place to be. Are they still going to come even if they don't get the incentives? Prime example is when they wanted to build that, what they called affordable, I can't remember if they actually used the word affordable housing in Fargo, that big company or development company out of, was it Chicago or wherever, mm-hmm. wanted to do that massive complex in downtown and said they couldn't do it unless they got a 15-year, 15-year TIF and
2: yeah.
1: And they couldn't make it work. And Cass County Commissioner said, no, that's not happening. We're not going 15 years. And even the school, Fargo School, said, no, we're not going 15 years. But it was just miraculous that, you know, a month later, they come back and go, oh, yeah, we can make this work.
0: Yeah,
1: we can make this work.
0: Yeah, I'm the same way as that. If you can't make it work without this incentive, maybe it's not a good investment for mm-hmm. us to make, because you should have a better faith in your business yeah. plan.
1: If you do, because I do understand, I mean, if you're sitting on a plot of land and it's only generating, say, $12,000 a year in property taxes, company comes in, you're going to give them a 5-year break on the taxes. And after that 5 years, they're now going to pay, you know, $100,000 a year for that property.
0: Yeah.
1: I have no problem with that at all. That makes sense. You're going to eat it a little bit in the beginning. I mean, but the payoff at the end is going to be, it's going to be big. But if something falls through, doesn't work, it's sold, whatever it is, do you have written in there that you can claw that money back?
0: I'll give you an example of that. Downtown West Fargo, they decided we're going to make this look better.
1: Mm-hmm.
0: They trawled a lot of or bought out a lot of the businesses that were there that brought all the people downtown
1: mm-hmm.
0: and replaced them with office buildings. One of those buildings has never been built. That's in that TIF district.
1: Which one wasn't built?
0: It's where the additional parking lot is.
1: Oh, that's right.
0: That was paid
1: for. That's right.
0: They just decided, because it was related to all the Epic
1: stuff. Yeah, the Epic nightmare, yeah.
0: And they decided, we got the lights going on, let's just put all of our focus there. That property's not been developed. It's still one of those remaining LLCs, and it's generating no revenue, so they actually have to do a special assessment to pay their part of the TIF that's on there. So that's the type of thing that you want to do your best to try to avoid mm-hmm. have happen.
1: Well, that, speaking of Old Town West Fargo, and yes, I will never refer to it as the Yards, it's Old Town. But that's my neighborhood, kind of in that area. What they did down there is fantastic. It's beautiful. It's fantastic. But it's you could see it just, now I'm not saying that's the city's fault or whatever, but I wish there was more of a push to finish it, because you got that old Superstopper on the corner that's falling apart. You got the empty lots there. It just doesn't look good.
0: Yeah, exactly. You know, when we get asked, what are you going to do to help bring more traffic downtown? Well, you know, that ship has sailed.
1: Mm-hmm.
0: You know, the type of businesses you need down there that bring people to mm-hmm. buy stuff are the companies that sell those people things.
1: Yeah.
0: And it's instead you took up all that space. What really hurts that they took away so much of the parking that was downtown.
1: Yeah. A lot of it's gone.
0: Yeah.
1: How are you? If I was to say, give me a list of issues that, other than financially, you talked about those concerns. What other issues are there that concerns you when it comes to West Fargo?
0: Well, you know, I think people say that this is happening, but I don't see it. And that is good communication between the different governmental entities. Now, we were talking before about mm-hmm. veterans. Now, people should have been talking to each other about, hey, we're thinking about doing this.
1: Yeah.
0: How is this going to affect you? And can we do something differently to help proof things? Mm-hmm. I think there needs to be some proof communication in that respect.
1: Okay.
0: And that's just people reaching out and talking to each other.
1: Sure. Now,
0: I see some of it happening already.
1: Okay.
0: So you look at it, Amy Zindel.
1: Yeah.
0: With the Park District also being with the
1: commission.
0: City commission. You know, there are pieces of property here where the city has responsibility for mowing part of it. The park district has responsibility for mowing another part. And the school district has responsibility for mowing another part of it.
1: God.
0: So you have three different groups going on there. And Amy and her people already have said, hey, wait a second. Let's start just doing some trade-offs here. We'll do this property in entirety. You do this property in entirety.
1: Yeah.
0: So let's just be more efficient in the way we do this stuff.
1: Yeah, she's been good, man. I was a little concerned when she got the executive director job for the parks. Not that I didn't think she could do it, but my concern was, okay, what's that going to do with her, you know, taking her time on focusing on city commission issues? But she's handled them both well.
0: You know, from day one, she's been the best prepared commissioner to discuss issues at the commission meetings. She always has good questions. Mm-hmm. Whether you agree with her or not is true with anybody.
1: Well, yeah, exactly.
0: But it's a matter. But she comes prepared, and I also give Amy and Rory Jorgensen credit that whenever it's time to accuse themselves, they do that.
1: They do exactly. Nope, yeah. they've been very good about that. Yeah. And I think both of them have done a good job as commissioners for the city of West Fargo. How do you feel when it comes to public safety? Do you think Chief Nielsen has everything that he needs, or?
0: You know, you never know the deep stuff.
1: Mm-hmm.
0: But I remember that when they were talking about, you know, the buildings mm-hmm. and coming out to the Wex Center and leaving for the police back there, that, you know, it sounded like we have things that they need.
1: Yeah.
0: And probably a little bit better than that. But no, that's what you want. Yes, yeah. You want. And I remember that when the fire department got their certification, well, I've seen things where certification was like, if you're breathing, we can certify you. That's simple. So I checked into that certification.
1: Mm-hmm.
0: That's a big deal. Oh. That's a big deal for our city.
1: Oh, it's huge.
0: Because, there aren't a lot of fire departments that actually attain that certification.
1: Yeah.
0: I looked it up in their association website. And they show the numbers who do and don't. I think that from the police perspective and the fire, I would expect them to say, but I would expect to hear from any manager, there's some things we need to do to keep up.
1: Mm-hmm.
0: And I think so far that's happening. I don't hear of any concerns.
1: When it comes to the core West Fargo, that would be... you know, of course, Old Town West Fargo, the original neighborhoods, who the city knows this. There are major infrastructure issues. One neighborhood last year got fixed, and you're talking homes, neighborhoods that were built, you know, back in the 50s, 60s, 70s, even the 80s, where it's all original, and they're going to have to go in there and start replacing a lot of the underground. And that's tens of thousands of dollars in specials. Do you think there's anything the city can do to try to offset that? Because sticking specials on these older homes like that, you know, you got a home that's, you know, built in the 60s and now you got $40,000 in specials on it. And, you know, the argument is, well, we just, you know, look what we did to the neighborhood. Now when you sell the home, you can say, look, you got new infrastructure, you got this, got that. I'm sorry, but, you know, still, you're looking at the house going, that home's got $40,000 in specials on an old home. Nah, I don't think so.
0: Yeah, you see, and that's part of the issue I've had for a long time is that that part of West Fargo is, I think there are people who would probably prefer that it just be whole thing be redone. Mm-hmm. You know, you can't just tell people you're not welcome here anymore mm-hmm. when they've been helping build, pay for a lot of new schools right. that their kids will, or grandkids will never go to,
1: yeah.
0: you know, things. And, you know, this is the first place we've lived where specials have been used so much, so often. Usually it was like, okay, if something new is coming in, then there's a special. Everything after that, there weren't specials involved. So it's a mill and overlay. That's just part of what the city is there to take care of.
1: Yeah.
0: Now you're going to tax me for the privilege of you doing what you're supposed to be doing anyways.
1: Exactly.
0: No, those the rules. Of course, now to make that happen, the city can actually change specials on a dime just by saying, because that's how they made the big improvement they've done so far. Mm-hmm. They changed the percentage of the cost that goes to the taxpayer.
1: Yeah.
0: Just change the percentage. Well, they can do the same thing again. Say, okay, it's going to be zero. But to do that, they now have to face the facts and say, okay, we have to be serious about our budgets.
1: Yeah.
0: Where are we really spending our money? What concerns me there is that you look at the infrastructure sales tax, that was sold to the public as being, this will only be capital infrastructure. Mm-hmm. This will not be operating expenses. Well, 2 years ago, I hired five street department workers and are still paying for them off of the infrastructure tax. And now this year, they're doing $2.5 million of operating expenses from that. Total misuse of the revenues. No, it's going to mean some hard decisions. You got to use revenues for what they really mean, they're intended for.
1: Dave, I'm almost out of time here. What do you want to tell the listeners?
0: Well, you know, I just appreciate the opportunity to even be able to be considered for office. I have no political aspirations. I'm doing there because I want our taxes to be used effectively, mm-hmm. not excessively. Yeah. And I believe we've got a great community, and it's through people being involved that we can keep it that way. I believe that I'm probably the best prepared candidate because I've attended most of the commission meetings over the last 3 years.
1: It's crazy.
0: I don't start attending just because I want to run for an office. I've been here for 3 years because I've been concerned about a lot of the issues that we've talked about here on the show mm-hmm. Many times in the past.
1: Has TAP made the West Fargo TAP group made a difference?
0: You know, that's an interesting question. As I was walking around getting signatures from people, I was often asked, are you a part of the TAP group? Because mm-hmm. we follow those people. We support them. So based on that feedback, I think we have made a good difference. Just if another reason, because we've helped uncover things mm-hmm. that need to be known.
1: Yeah.
0: You know, it's a government. It's supposed to be open.
1: Yeah.
0: You know, if you don't like it, find a different job.
1: There you go. Exactly. Well, Dave, thanks for coming in here. Good luck tomorrow on the West Fargo City Commission race. And I'm guessing by about 10 o'clock tomorrow night, we'll know who's sitting in those chairs for the next four years.
0: Depends on how the weather is, I guess.
1: Well, the weather sounds like about 8 is when we got to start worrying, between 8 and 11. Polls
2: Hold
1: close
2: on
1: at
2: to your
1: 7.
2: Ballot.
1: Yeah. Well, polls close at 7, so we should be able to get that all in. But and we'll have full coverage tomorrow here. Myself, along with Tim Flackle, will be here on 970 WDAY from 7 till, well, whenever we get out of here. AM 1100, The Flag. You listeners, you'll have Scott and Steve and you folks out and listening out in central western North Dakota, you'll have Mark Levin. News next here on WDAY. For the rest of your stations, you got the great one, Mark Levin. Have a great one. We'll talk to you tomorrow at 2. 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
4: Hello, friends. This is Michelle Turnberg. Let's talk about Fargo, the place we proudly call home. For the past 2 years, I've had the honor of serving you as city commissioner. During that time, I've stood up for common sense and fought for the people of Fargo, even when it meant standing alone. Like many of you, I'm concerned about rising violent crime and reckless driving. When Fargo police officers came to me looking for help, I listened. I led the fight for accountability when leadership problems and scandals were hurting our police department. Today, we have a Fargo native serving as police chief and working to restore trust and integrity. And believe it or not, some city leaders actually tried to stop me. That's right, they wanted to silence an elected official. I refused to back down. I've also spoken out against failed policies that have hurt our downtown and enabled addiction instead of helping people recover. Homelessness worsens, drug use is encouraged by handing out free needles, and they do nothing. This election is about the future of our city. Beware of the liberal tax and spend Democrats. Josh Beauchesne's legislative voting record proves it. Denise Kolpak managed Heidi Heitkamp's campaign. Meanwhile, Fargo's debt has grown to more than $1.3 billion. If you want more spending, more debt, and more of the same, they're your candidates. If you want safer streets, responsible budgeting, and common sense leadership, I'm asking for your vote. I'm Michelle Turnberg, and I'm ready to bring common sense back to Fargo City Hall. Let's do this.
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11: pause for now. I'm Lisa Lacerra, Fox News. After Israel and Hezbollah exchanged fire over the weekend,
12: Hezbollah fired rockets into northern Israel Sunday morning. Israel responded with airstrikes targeting Hezbollah in southern Beirut Sunday afternoon. Iran then fired ballistic missiles at northern Israel Sunday night. President Trump told Israeli Prime Minister Benjamin Netanyahu not to respond for fear of escalation that would derail delicate talks. Then dozens of Israeli warplanes bombed Iranian air defenses across Iran Monday morning. Iran then fired back, and the Houthis in Yemen fired a single missile at Israel.
11: Fox's Jennifer Griffin in Washington. The Lebanese health ministry says an Israeli airstrike on the village of Zefta killed 7 people. 8 others were wounded. President Trump has officially nominated Tom Blanche for the position of Attorney General. Blanche has been acting AG since April after Pam Bondi resigned. Tip-off for Game 3 of the NBA Finals set for about 2.5 hours from now, as President Trump is expected to be there. Secret Service and the NYPD have canceled tonight's watch party outside Madison Square Garden as security is tight.
13: There's also changes for fans who are attending the game in person. The Knicks put out a warning to their fans. Fans should expect enhanced security measures when entering Madison Square Garden, including TSA-style screening procedures. Guests are strongly encouraged to arrive at least 2 hours before tip-off to allow additional time for screening and entry. Now, fans will also not be allowed to bring bags inside.
11: Fox's Nate Foy outside the Garden. There will be a watch party at Bryant Park, about 10 blocks north, and in Central Park. Wall Street, some stocks recovered part of last week's losses. The Dow lost 80, the Nasdaq up to 20, the S&P plus 21. The oil prices rose as Israel and Iran traded fire earlier today. 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
11: Manhunt in day 3 after a mass shooting at a street festival in Toledo.
19: Police in Toledo looking for possibly 2 suspects who they think may have been shooting at each other, who hit and injured 12 people at a street festival Saturday.
20: We have every confidence in the police department. We have every confidence that they will find and be able to arrest the individuals who participated in this.
19: Ohio Governor Mike DeWine, for now, police say they're tracking multiple leads. They're also urging festival goers to come forward with any photos or videos that may have caught a glimpse of the suspects. Jeff Manasso, Fox News.
11: The Vatican says Pope Leo has met with 6 survivors of clergy sexual abuse in Madrid and vowed to consider their suggestions for how the Catholic Church can improve its response to the crisis. The meeting followed in the tradition of Pope's meeting with abuse survivors during their foreign trips. It lasted about an hour. A judge ruling an NCAA quarterback is cleared to play despite allegations he engaged in illicit sports betting.
21: Even though NCAA rules prohibit athletes from gambling on college and pro sports and state that anybody who bets on a game that involves his own team or another team from the school he attends is subject to lifetime ineligibility to play, Texas Tech transfer quarterback Brendan Swordsby has been made eligible to play in the coming season for the Red Raiders. Monday, a district judge in Lubbock County, Texas, granted a temporary restraining order against the NCAA to restore Swordsby's eligibility. In response, the NCAA stated it's deeply concerned about the damaging, far-reaching, and broadly destabilizing ramifications of this outcome, which undermines and corrupts the integrity of sports. Swordsby is alleged to have made thousands of bets on sports while at Indiana, Tennessee, and Texas Tech. Jared Max, Fox News.
11: At the box office this weekend, Paramount's Scary Movie in the top spot, earning $55 million its debut weekend. Masters of the Universe in second with $29 million. I'm Lisa Lacerra. This is Fox News.
0: Hi, I'm Commissioner Michelle Turnberg. 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
17: Partly cloudy skies through the evening hours, and we're looking at temperatures slowly falling from the 80s into the 70s and bottoming out overnight in the low 60s with winds turning lightly to the north. Tuesday is going to be a breezy, hot, and humid day with highs in the low to mid 90s and winds out of the southeast at about 15 to 30. Then a chance for severe storms comes into the area Tuesday evening into Tuesday night. From the Flag Skywatch Weather Center, I'm Chief Meteorologist Dean Wysocki.
22: He's here. 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

0: our number, 877-381-3811, 877-381-3811. Yeah, my mouth broke. Thanks for being here. You know, folks, hope you had a good weekend. I speak the truth to you. You're like a big family to me, and I let the chips fall where they may. Sometimes they fall in places you like. Sometimes they fall in places you may not like. I don't know why the President of the United States feels the need to keep going to left-wing reporters and talking about confidential conversations he has with the Prime Minister of Israel. And I don't know why he keeps bashing the Prime Minister of Israel, who's trying to protect his country and his own people. Just a few weeks ago, their fighter jets were fighting right alongside ours. The Mossad was working with the CIA. And, of course, the Prime Minister was working with the President in what was a spectacular military operation. I know the President is deeply desperate for a deal. The Iranians know he's deeply desperate for a deal. The whole world knows he's deeply desperate for a deal. Got it. But the problem is the state of Israel is in the neighborhood. And when Hezbollah is shooting thousands of missiles into the state of Israel and tens of thousands of drones since the ceasefire 9 weeks ago on April 8th, and Israel's told it can only fight a defensive war, and Israel's told to stay away from Beirut, even though the head of the snake is right outside of Beirut, and even after signing a so-called peace deal with the Lebanese government, which is a government that wants peace with Israel but has nothing to do with Hezbollah and cannot control Hezbollah, and then when they fight to push Hezbollah back, because they've now had to depopulate the northern part of the country. It's a tiny country. I want you to think of New Jersey, and the top 20-25% of New Jersey has to be pushed back. Hundreds of thousands of people depopulated. And then they're told they can only fight so much to stop it. The hypocrisy of our country that wouldn't put up with it in the treatment of that country is ridiculous. In fact, we don't ask any other country to do that. None. So why the constant beating up of Netanyahu? He wants to defeat the regime in Iran. We do not. We've decided not. We've decided, at least for now, maybe next week it'll change, we're not going to use our military to enforce anything except if they take action against us. So obviously, if you're the Israelis and they're firing weapons into your country and you want to take action, we would do exactly the same thing, would we not? Even more. So Iran's figured this out. So they fired 11 ballistic missiles into Israel. Ballistic missiles that can blow a city block off the face of the earth. The size of school buses. Each one carries 2,000 pounds. So Israel prepares to fight back, and they get a call telling them they shouldn't. But if they do, to be very limited about it. So they go in and they hammer the hell out of them. And they want to finish the job, but they're pulled back by us. They're told, no, you come back. You want to be alone? You want to be the only ones? We didn't do anything much to support their effort. In fact, there was an announcement from the White House last night saying we had nothing to do with this. Our military is not involved. And I commented, well, that's nothing to be proud of. They were fighting alongside of us when we asked them to join us in our efforts. And, of course, Iran sees all this. But most of all, you know who else sees all this, Mr. Producer? Communist China. Now, what do you think Communist China's taken away from this? You think they're more or less worried about us should they invade Taiwan? What do you think? Seriously. I don't know why we beat up on an ally like this after praising them and embracing them and supporting them. Now, that said, a lot of you are thinking this way. Like, what's going on? Tyrus on Fox on the 5. I've only talked to him once, I think, for a book interview, Mr. Producer. We've had him on. Very nice man. Actually, really sharp. And about an hour ago on Fox the Five, he said this. Cut 21. Go.
1: I think Iran is, they're counting us to be like the America they've had dealt with for decades. They're looking at how Afghanistan, well, maybe when America leaves, they'll leave us tanks and helicopters too. We just have to wait this out. I think a lot of, in America, it's easy for us to say, oh, this, what's going on over there is, but the people who live in Israel, this is their front yard and their backyard. Yeah. And they see, and it's hard to hold it against them and their government against them. Like, they can finally end this. Iran's best friend in this whole situation is President Trump. Because he's the only one consistently saying, hey, we're going to come to the table. And Iran shoots at a ship. Okay, cool. We'll just blow up the guys who did it. But we're still willing to be at the table. If President Trump said, you know what, Israel and a lot of the Kuwait and a lot of the places that Iran fired at, he said, you know what, you guys handle it, there would be no more Iran. It would be completely Iran's best friend in this situation is the United States, because they're the only one who can say to Israel right now, say, hey, stop firing. And that's a lot to ask a country after, forget just October 7th, look, forget the national, worldwide campaign against them. This type of stuff we've seen in our, here in America and our college campus all around the world. So I sympathize with Israel's need to want to be safe and free. And for us, we sit on the other side of the ocean going, well, this needs to stop. So Iran, if you have any brains left in, what did you call them again?
2: The gay Ayatollah.
1: The gay Ayatollah. You know, you know, maybe it's time to put on those dance shoes and go out and serenade and call the president and get it done. Because if the president walks away from this, it's not going to be like Afghanistan.
3: Right.
1: Israel's coming, and hell's coming with him.
0: And so when the president did an interview on television in Israel maybe an hour or two ago, and it's pretty rough on the prime minister there, who's up for election in October, so it's very unhelpful to him. And they'll be sorry about any of these other candidates who are elected. I can trust you on that one. Trust me on that. And he said, if Israel, you know, basically if they don't do what I tell them to do, they're going to be left alone fighting Iran. They will whip Iran's ass. And they want to destroy that regime. And they will fund, finally, give arms to the people in Iran. They won't give a damn what Turkey and Erdogan has to say about it. Here's the interesting thing that they're not reporting really on any news outlet. The Iranian people, the Lebanese people, and the Israeli people are of one. They are united against this regime. And the Israeli people want this regime defeated. The Persian people want this regime defeated. And the Lebanese people want this regime and Hezbollah defeated. Tens of millions of people. The lifeline will be whatever deal we come up with, because that deal, after the president leaves, will not be enforceable. It just won't. It just won't. So Axios and this guy, Barak Ravid. Barak Ravid is an Israeli who worked for two of the worst publications in Israel, couldn't hold his jobs there, goes to Axios, and this is the guy that receives the leaks, I guess from the Oval Office or people around the president, and who the president talks to all the time to put that information out. And you'll notice that Netanyahu hasn't gone to the press about any of the conversations. Moreover, I'm not aware that conversations our president has with any other head of state winds up being discussed in the media. I really have not seen it, but I've seen these things before, these efforts, these campaigns to diminish, to reduce, and I don't think Netanyahu is going to be pushed into submission. He can't. The stakes are way too high for exactly the reasons Tyrus said. Tyrus is right, and a lot of you have been calling here saying exactly the same thing. And online, putting aside the bots and the Jew haters and the rest, a lot of people are saying the same thing. This is not helping us. This is not helping us with Iran. It's not going to help us with a deal. In fact, what Israel did yesterday, if it's a deal the president is seeking, it certainly is, they helped on the deal. Because they're the only enforcers who are in the Middle East dealing with Iran and Hezbollah. All right. Liberty's Voice today. Cut two, Mr. Producer. Cut two. Go.
2: I'm a very big Churchill fan, and we all should be. He's one of the greatest leaders in the history of the world. He had a lot of differences with FDR, and then later, after FDR died, with Truman. And it basically came down to this during the negotiation toward the end of World War II and at the end of World War II. He said that you cannot trust Stalin. He's a killer. He's a communist who wants to conquer as much of the earth as he can, including Eastern Europe. In fact, Churchill said he already has his troops there and he won't remove them in some of these countries. No, says FDR, we can work this out. Then Truman, he meets with Truman, and Truman's main goal is what? To get out of Europe, to end the war, get out of Europe. What did Stalin do? He put in phony governments with phony elections where they resisted, like in Hungary, the tanks rolled in and they just took them over. Churchill, in many ways, is Netanyahu and what they're dealing with in the Middle East.
0: You see, in the Middle East, including in Israel, if the price of a gallon of gasoline goes up 70 cents or a dollar and so forth, that's a slight inconvenience, a temporary inconvenience all the way in the United States. For the Israelis, that cannot be the controlling factor over life and death. It cannot be the controlling factor. One more clip from today's Liberty's Voice. You can get it on Rumble and YouTube. Cut one, go.
2: Why don't we think about 2 or 3 weeks of our beautiful bombers and our beautiful bombs and our jet fighters and everything and whatever we can, we target what we feel needs to be targeted and blow them the hell off the face of the earth. Mostly their SS, the IRGC. Do everything we can in that truncated period of time. Heavily hammer, hammer, hammer, hammer. And then say, okay, Israel and any Arab country, do as you wish. And I believe the Israeli military would take care of that regime and remove it. Because they do want to arm the people there. They do want to do what has to be done. And if they have to send troops in there, they will send troops in there.
0: See, I don't think it's a threat to Israel when you say you may have to take on Iran alone. I don't think it's a threat to them at all. I think it's part of their wish list, quite frankly. It's now the Arabs who are more worried, but not the Israelis. I'll be right back.
3: Mark Levin.
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0: truth is, it's the Arab countries, Turkey, and Pakistan that want us. It's not all the Arab countries. It's certain of the Arab countries, Turkey and Pakistan, that want us to prevent Israel from wiping out the Iranian regime. And it's not Israel. That's the truth. So, there we go. All right. Let's see here. President has a red line, though, when it comes to Iran. He told Meet the Depressed before he rightly walked out on that. That Kristen Welker is a disgrace and a disaster. To invite the president like that, then basically to act like you're some kind of a Democrat operative. We'll get into that more in a little bit. I already posted on it, but listen to this. Cut three, go.
1: I want to know what your red line is. What would trigger you to restart military action? Would it be Iran killing more American citizens?
2: Well, certainly that would be something that I would think about very seriously. But my red line would be if I think I wasn't going to make a deal, or if I wasn't going to make a deal fast enough. So we're having very good negotiations with the people that are leading the country now. It's the third group that we've been dealing with. And they are different, and you could say it's regime change, actually, because these are very different people. I find would be more rational, very
0: who,
2: smart.
0: I don't get that. More rational. What does that mean? They're firing missiles. They're attacking the Arab countries. They're attacking Israel. They're supporting Hezbollah to attack Israel, to attack the people in Lebanon. I'm not sure I understand what that means. Moderate ceasefire. I don't know what that means either. Go ahead.
2: I don't want the names, but you know who they are. I mean, they're leaders. They're respected. Respected by the people that have to respect them. They are calling the shots. We know that because we see it through various tests.
0: Now, I'm going to tell you something. In the book I wrote on freedom of the press, there was a long interview that Ben Rhodes, he was the deputy national security advisor, but very much the point of the spear in negotiating the Obama nuclear deal with Iran. He was bragging about the fact how they gave talking points to the press and controlled the press. And the core issue was to convince them that the president of Iran was a moderate, as opposed to the IRGC, which is the hardliners. And that we either make a deal now with this moderate president of Iran, where the hardliners are going to take over. He said it was a complete farce. There were no moderates. There were no moderates. He sold that bill of goods to the American people. I have it in my book. Unfreedom of the Press is one of the great scams in media history. Now we're being told about moderates versus hardliners. They're all hardliners. Moderates don't get to live. They don't survive. That's a fantasy. That's performative art on the side of the Iranians. They're all hardliners. 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
4: For now, I'm Lisa Lacerra, Fox News. After Israel and Hezbollah exchanged fire over the weekend,
5: Hezbollah fired rockets into northern Israel Sunday morning. Israel responded with airstrikes targeting Hezbollah in southern Beirut Sunday afternoon. Iran then fired ballistic missiles at northern Israel Sunday night. President Trump told Israeli Prime Minister Benjamin Netanyahu not to respond for fear of escalation that would derail delicate talks. Then dozens of Israeli warplanes bombed Iranian air defenses across Iran Monday morning. Iran then fired back, and the Houthis in Yemen fired a single missile at Israel.
4: Fox's Jennifer Griffin in Washington. The Lebanese health ministry says an Israeli airstrike on the village of Zefta killed 7 people. 8 others were wounded. President Trump has officially nominated Tom Blanche for the position of attorney general. Blanche has been acting AG since April after Pam Bondi resigned. Tip off for game 3 of the NBA finals set for about 2.5 hours from now. As President Trump is expected to be there, Secret Service and the NYPD have canceled tonight's watch party outside Madison Square Garden as security is tight.
6: There's also changes for fans who are attending the game in person. The Knicks put out a warning to their fans. Fans should expect enhanced security measures when entering Madison Square Garden, including TSA-style screening procedures. Guests are strongly encouraged to arrive at least 2 hours before tip-off to allow additional time for screening and entry. Now, fans will also not be allowed to bring bags inside.
4: Fox's Nate Foy outside the garden. There will be a watch party at Bryant Park about 10 blocks north and in Central Park. Wall Street, some stocks recovered part of last week's losses. The Dow lost 80, the Nasdaq up to 20, the S&P plus 21. The oil prices rose as Israel and Iran traded fire earlier today. 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
9: Partly cloudy skies through the evening hours, and we're looking at temperatures slowly falling from the 80s into the 70s and bottoming out overnight in the low 60s with winds turning lightly to the north. Tuesday is going to be a breezy, hot, and humid day with highs in the low to mid 90s and winds out of the southeast at about 15 to 30. Then a chance for severe storms comes into the area Tuesday evening into Tuesday night. From the Flag Skywatch Weather Center, I'm Chief Meteorologist Dean Wysocki.
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0: the voice of reason in a sea of lunacy, Mark Levin. 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
1: By the way, all of this might cost Netanyahu his re-election in October, because the Israeli people want Hezbollah stopped and they want Iran defeated. They're tired of running to these bunkers. They're tired of their young sons and daughters being killed in war. They see that Iran is on its back. And they don't understand what all this talk is about a deal. And so this could cost Netanyahu his prime ministership. There are people in our government who want him to lose. They feel it's easier to deal with leftists and left-wingers who have more approval by Saudi Arabia and Qatar and countries like that. The UAE is a little country, an Arab country, but it's very smart. Because it realizes that when we, the United States, eventually leave that area, at least most of our military, Israel is going to be the only country that can help defend them. It's not going to be any of the other Arab countries. And defend them against who? Not just Iran, but Turkey now. Turkey, Erdogan. Turkey has some kind of in over in our government over there.

0: And the UAE is part of the Abraham Accords. And you'll notice the president's not really pressuring the Arab countries, other than a few statements here and there, to join the Abraham Accords, and not another one has. Not one. So I think Israel, since 1948, has been through this sort of thing where they're about to defeat an enemy and they're pulled back. They're about to defeat an enemy and they're pulled back. And they're pulled back and they're pulled back again. There's not another country on the face of the earth that has to deal with this. And I suspect this is also why Netanyahu and the population there want independence and would rather have a partnership and have very little reliance on us or anybody else, because they know one day the Democrats are going to take over, and what a disaster that will be for them. So they're building alliances with India, with, believe it or not, Germany, with Greece. They're building alliances again with the UAE and some of the smaller Arab countries behind the scenes. They're building alliances with Argentina, who has a great president there. They're building alliances with other countries where they can build alliances. They are now the third biggest seller of military hardware in the world. We're number one. China's number two. They're number three, because their technological advances are second to none. Whether it's lasers, whether it's taking our brand new F-35s and improving them and then giving that technology to us, whether it's the Iron Dome and providing that technology to us and so forth and so on, they just are so focused on this because they have to be. Their backs are against the wall. And so they're going to build alliances with other countries. That's clear that's what they're doing. And then so you're going to have people like Third Reich Bannon, traitor Tucker Carlson, Marjorie Traitor Gangrene, Thomas Messi. You're going to have people like this who are going to celebrate it, celebrate it, and celebrate it. And one day they're going to wake up and Israel will be working with other countries, not so much with us, because they have to. Do I like it? No. Do I want that to happen? Absolutely not. Absolutely not. But you can't have phone calls with the prime minister and then run to the press. I warned him this. I told him that. I told him that. I mean, it's, we don't have that kind of thing happen with Xi. He's an enemy. We don't have that kind of thing happen with Putin. We don't have that kind of thing happen with Qatar, Saudi Arabia. Do we? Or am I missing something, Mr. Producer? Never. So this is the beatdown. This is the berating. This is the effort to get capitulation, but he can't get capitulation. To a point he can, but he can't completely, because they have to defend themselves. I told you, I call it as I see it. I hope you watched my Fox shows over the weekend. Just pointing out what's taking place. I love the president. He's a friend of ours, very, very good friend of ours. I appreciate everything he's doing and trying to do. I really do. I really do. But my first responsibility is to you, and a responsibility to him to tell him what I think. What I say in private, I say in public, and vice versa. That's what I do. I'm not a head of state. It's not a confidential discussion. It is what it is. To the extent I have confidential discussions, I don't repeat them. I certainly don't call in the press to discuss them. That's a fact. All right. Let's keep going. Cut four, go.
1: When you were campaigning, you said you would rip up the Iran nuclear deal, but negotiate a better deal. That's why didn't you negotiate a better deal at the time? Because after it was ripped up, there weren't guardrails, and they escalated their production of enriched uranium.
2: Excuse me. It takes years to do these things. These people have been fighting for 47 years. They've been killing Americans. They've been taking off their legs and their arm, and their faces have been hurt.
0: Now, that's
2: so
0: an
2: bad.
0: Important point, isn't it? So I do think that we'd at least let the Israelis do more damage to them than not. Go ahead.
2: I'm moving very fast. I'm into 3 months. You know, Vietnam lasted 19 years. I'm into my third month. And all I do is say, whoa, when are you going to win? If I were a Democrat, nobody would be talking that way. But it doesn't matter to me. I've gotten so used to it. Look, we have totally destroyed their military. They have some missiles left. They have some drones left.
1: Do you know how many missiles?
2: They have yes, exactly.
1: How many?
2: I don't want to tell you.
1: Can you give me a ballpark?
2: But they have some left. They have

0: almost to the number, and we know where they are too. And we know where their drones are, and we know where their drone factories are. Most of the drone factories have been knocked out. Most of the launching pads have been knocked out, and most of the missile manufacturing areas have been knocked out. But they still have capacity. They have some missiles. They have some drones. I would say, percentage-wise, maybe 21-22% of their missiles. It's a lot of missiles, but it's not what it was when we first attacked.
1: When we first attacked, who's we, Mr. Producer? Us and the Israelis, right? Both. Here is Netanyahu today at a press conference. He's never disrespectful to our country. He's never disrespectful to the president. He's very much a class act. Cut five, go.
2: Currently, the fire on this front is held because after we struck the terror regime in Tehran, it ceased attacking us. Should the terror regime make the mistake of attacking us again, we will respond with force, because Israel has the full right to self-defense, and we will exercise it as much as necessary.
1: Can you imagine being him under enormous pressure? Not only do you have to deal with that enemy, you have to deal with the president who's going to get on the phone and say, what are you doing? We're trying to get a deal. You see, I'm trying to protect my country and my people. That's what I'm trying to do. General Jack Keane, who's really one of the best of the best, given his experience and his background, a retired four-star Army general, vice chairman of the Joint Chiefs years ago. Cut six. Go.
3: Yeah, well, certainly, when the Iranians fired 11 ballistic missiles into Israel, that was a development since the April 8th general ceasefire. And certainly, from Israel's perspective, any one of those missiles, if it penetrated, could kill hundreds of people. So there's no way that they can accept something like that. And they obviously retaliated in kind. But when you draw back from this, we went to a general ceasefire on April the 8th. And who has been violating that ceasefire? You've been reporting on it. Iran began, but violations right there in the Straits of Hormuz. Fast boats, drones, interfering with traffic. We have defeated every single one of those. And then on April the 17th, specific ceasefire between Hezbollah and Israel in Lebanon. And who has been violating that ceasefire? Iran. Over 2,000 rockets and drones fired into northern Israel. Towns and villages evacuated, over 300 people wounded as a result of that. I've read the terms of the April 17th agreement. It's specified in the terms that Israel, both sides, can exercise offensive capability only when an attack is planned, it's imminent, or it's in execution. And what Iran, Israel has been doing, those attacks have been in execution, and they've been imminent, and they've been firing back at them from a defensive position. And then they couldn't stop them. So they said, we do have the authority to attack because they're planning them. Where are they planning it from? Southern Beirut Operational Headquarters. They attack Southern Beirut Operational Headquarters as a result of that, which is permissible in the terms of the agreement. And as a result of that, Iran fired those 11 ballistic missiles.
1: Now, I've been watching reports on this, so-called news reports, where they say Israel hit Hezbollah in Beirut, Iran responded. That's not what happened. Hezbollah has been attacking Israel. Israel responded by going after the head of the snake right outside of Beirut. Then Iran fired the ballistic missiles because they feel now that they're able to do these kinds of things because we will step in and say, stop fighting, stop having fun, cut it out, that's enough, we're trying to make a deal, we're 3 minutes away from a deal, don't keep doing this, you know, so forth and so on. And so this is where Netanyahu said, I'm going to do what I got to do. And this is when we said, well, just don't do it too hard. It's all kind of crazy. I'll be right back.
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5: Hello, friends. This is Michelle Turnberg. Let's talk about Fargo, the place we proudly call home. For the past 2 years, I've had the honor of serving you as city commissioner. During that time, I've stood up for common sense and fought for the people of Fargo, even when it meant standing alone. Like many of you, I'm concerned about rising violent crime and reckless driving. When Fargo police officers came to me looking for help, I listened. I led the fight for accountability when leadership problems and scandals were hurting our police department. Today, we have a Fargo native serving as police chief and working to restore trust and integrity. And believe it or not, some city leaders actually tried to stop me. That's right, they wanted to silence an elected official. I refused to back down. I've also spoken out against failed policies that have hurt our downtown and enabled addiction instead of helping people recover. Homelessness worsens, drug use is encouraged by handing out free needles, and they do nothing. This election is about the future of our city. Beware of the liberal tax and spend Democrats. Josh Boshay's legislative voting record proves it. Denise Kolpak managed Heidi Heitkamp's campaign. Meanwhile, Fargo's debt has grown to more than $1.3 billion. If you want more spending, more debt, and more of the same, they're your candidates. If you want safer streets, responsible budgeting, and common sense leadership, I'm asking for your vote. 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

Does anybody take Traitor Tucker Carlson seriously anymore, Mr. Producer? I don't think so. The Pakistanis do, but I mean, how about me again, Kelly? Anybody take her seriously? No, I don't think so, unless you're a head case. How about Third Reich bloated Bannon? How he ripped off little old ladies and he pled guilty. On the federal level, he was pardoned by the president as an act of compassion. But at the state level, he pled guilty. He pled guilty to defrauding all these people. And he's so seedy. He's such a sleazeball. He's got all these videos with Epstein, and he won't release them. Why? Why hasn't anybody demanded them? Why hasn't Thomas Messy demanded them? Why hasn't Marjorie Trotsky Gangrene? Why hasn't Congresswoman Luna? Why haven't the all Epstein, let's get the Epstein information out crowd, demanded any of it from Third Reich bloated Bannon? It just shocks me how he gets away with this. And then, of course, there are others. But does anybody take any of them seriously anymore? I mean, they're rooting for Iran, right? They don't want Israel to defend itself. They don't want us in any alliance with Israel. They cheer it when the missiles come in. You know, you got Owens over in Moscow, and of course Tucker was over in Moscow. They're all rooting for Qatar. They're all trashing Christianity and Judaism and Americanism, building up these foreign potentates and Sharia law and Islamism and all the rest. Does anybody take them seriously anymore? I'm just curious. I don't think so. You know who I take seriously? You know who I think is a great man and a great hero? John Hagee. Pastor John Hagee. And Hagee Ministries that promotes faith and Americanism and above all else, God. We live in uncertain, chaotic times, but the Bible has been proven right about every major turning point in human history. 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You know, Pastor Hagee, such a gentleman, such a decent person. Remember, we had a conversation once. He said, you know, we Christians believe the return of Jesus, our Messiah, will be, you know, the time at which the world will be saved and so forth and so on. And he said, and you Jews believe in a Messiah too, but it's not Jesus. And you know what he said, Rich? Well, one of us will be proven wrong and one of us will be proven right. That's the kind of man this is. That's why my wife Julie and I call him our pastor. We're Jewish, but we really adore the man. And this is why we talk about Judeo-Christian values and beliefs, where we stand shoulder to shoulder. And Hagee Ministries has also created Christians United for Israel over 2 decades ago with 11 million members. And he has given sermon after sermon, and they're all on the internet if you want to look, too. They're messaging. And he says Christianity wouldn't exist without Judaism because there would be no Jesus. There'd be no apostles.
He says the reason there's a Bible with an Old Testament and a New Testament is because of the connection between the two. Now, obviously, Jews believe in the Torah, the Old Testament. But the point is this. This is why Jews and Christians get along so well. Most of them. Most of us. Our Holy Land is essentially the same place, right? Israel is defending the Holy Land tonight against the Islamist hordes who are trying to destroy Israel in order to destroy the Holy Land. Why do you think they're doing this? It's not just the Jews per se. It's to destroy the history of the Jews and the history of Christianity. There are almost no Christians left in the Middle East. The only Jews who are left, pretty much, in the state of Israel. It's an amazing thing. There were no Muslims. For thousands of years, when the Jews populated the Holy Land, there were no Muslims when the Christians first populated the Holy Land. Now there's almost no Christians in the entirety of the Middle East, and almost no Jews in the entirety of the Middle East. You have this tiny little country the size of New Jersey, surrounded by these massive countries with hundreds of millions of people. And if Israel would only give half of its country up to the Palestinians, we'd have peace in our time. Nobody believes that now. Nobody. Nobody. And there is no damn way in hell that a people that have lasted almost 4,000 years and been through pogroms, inquisitions, the Holocaust, October 7th, aren't going to defend themselves, no matter who pressures them not to. It's simply not going to happen. Nor should it. I'll be right back.

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4: World's most famous person at the world's most famous arena. I'm Lisa Lucera, Fox News. President Trump set to attend Game 3 of the NBA Finals at Madison Square Garden in about an hour and a half. He said last week New York Knicks owner James Dolan invited him to sit in his box. Security in and around the arena will be extra tight.
5: The NYPD, Secret Service, air marshals, and other federal law enforcement are all here. The NYPD is using drones to monitor the security perimeter, and fans attending tonight's game will not be allowed to bring bags. The Secret Service and NYPD also canceled tonight's watch party outside of MSG. Instead, there will be three watch parties at other city locations farther away from the arena.
4: Fox's Nate Foy at Madison Square Garden. Israel and Iran pausing strikes after a weekend of trading fire for the first time since they agreed to a ceasefire back in April.
6: Hezbollah was attacking Israeli civilians in northern Israel. Then Israel carried out strikes against Hezbollah's headquarters in Beirut Sunday morning. Iran responding by launching three waves of ballistic missiles into Israel, all shot down. Israel then launching strikes inside Iran, destroying surface-to-air missile sites, as well as a petrochemical plant used to make weapons.
4: Fox's Lucas Tomlinson at the White House. A federal judge has ruled the $100,000 fee on visa applicants for highly skilled workers is unconstitutional.
7: According to court records, last year there were about 3 to 6 years that these lasted. The H-1B program was created in 1990. The judge today writes, the substance and application of the $100,000 payment reveal that it is a tax regardless of what the payment is called.
4: Fox's David Spunt in Washington. 20 Democratic states, including California, sued to block the fee increase around the president, arguing the president exceeded his authority by imposing it. The chief prosecutor of the International Criminal Court, Karim Khan, has been suspended from his duties pending a final decision by an oversight body. America's listening to Fox News.
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4: Jury selection begins in the trial of the man accused of sparking one of the most destructive wildfires in Los Angeles history.
11: Jonathan Rindernecht has pleaded not guilty to federal charges, including destruction of property by means of fire. Prosecutors allege the 30-year-old intentionally set the Lockman fire on New Year's Day of last year, which was put out but reignited days later amid high winds to become the Palisades fire, citing cell phone data and surveillance video. Defense attorneys argue there's no proof he intentionally started the inferno. They've also alleged Rindernecht is being used as a scapegoat for the LA Fire Department's failure to fully extinguish the initial blaze. Both legal teams are questioning potential jurors for the LA trial that's expected to last 11 days. If convicted on all counts, Rindernecht could face up to 45 years in federal prison. Kristen Goodwin, Fox News.
4: Palisades fire destroyed nearly 7,000 structures and killed 12 people. Hackers are getting very low tech, and that poses a new risk to your higher tech.
12: How often are we warned to double check if an email with an attachment or a link is genuine? Often it is an attempt to steal our personal information. Big corporations train employees to spot phony emails purporting to be coming from their own tech support crew. But Google's cybersecurity teams are now warning that the cybercrime gang known as Silent Ransom Group has been sending their bad tech guys to offices and other brick-and-mortar shops posing as IT guys. They plug into office computers directly to steal data or install ransomware. Good idea to check IDs of anyone showing up to look at your computer. Eben Brown, Fox News.
4: Apple has unveiled new artificial intelligence features at its annual developers conference that began today, focusing on day-to-day use and privacy. This will be the last Apple development conference with Tim Cook as CEO. He announced earlier this year that he would step down in September. I'm Lisa Lacera. This is Fox News.
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15: Partly cloudy skies through the evening hours, and we're looking at temperatures slowly falling from the 80s into the 70s and bottoming out overnight in the low 60s with winds turning lightly to the north. Tuesday is going to be a breezy, hot, and humid day with highs in the low to mid 90s and winds out of the southeast at about 15 to 30. Then a chance for severe storms comes into the area Tuesday evening into Tuesday night. From the Flag Skywatch Weather Center, I'm Chief Meteorologist Dean Wysocki.
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17: Are you still having fun out there, are you?
18: Big Knicks game tonight, right, Mr. Producer? What is the series right now? 2-0. They're unstoppable. They're a juggernaut. Are the Knicks, really? They are just blasting through every team they play, and I think it'll continue. And good for them. San Antonio, those guys wouldn't even acknowledge the national anthem. Remember that, Rich? Did you see that? I hope the Knicks players do. Do we know if they do or not? I don't know. But I saw what the Spurs players did, and I said, you know what? Screw those guys. I'm rooting for the Knicks. Even though I'm a 76ers guy from years ago, I'll root for the people in my division anyway. It's funny. I haven't lived in Philadelphia since I was, 23 years old. I'm in my 60s now, but you still feel that way, an allegiance toward your to the city in which you were born, even though there are a bunch of nuts are running that city. Absolute head case is very sick. Sick as they come. Oh, yeah. Well, there's so much more here. This battle that the president had with Meet the Depressed, the president was 100% right, as I've explained online. Really quite obnoxious. And so let's start this. Cut eight, go.
19: This $1.8 billion so-called anti-weaponization fund, it was going to compensate people who say the federal government weaponized the legal system against them. It's been blocked by the courts, met with opposition from Republicans
20: and Democrats
19: in Congress and Democrats.
20: Excuse me, mostly Democrats.
19: Mostly some Democrats Republicans. And some Republicans.
20: Some. Very few Republicans.
19: Just to be very clear, are you backing off the fund completely, as your acting Attorney General Todd Blanche has said, or are you looking for
18: another? Here's the thing, folks. She comes in there like she's an inquisitor. She's very disrespectful to him. Very. And what she does is she picks up the Democrat Party talking points, because they're one and the same, as if she's running a Democrat Party candidacy, and just starts hitting them on stuff and hitting them on stuff and hitting them on stuff. This isn't newsworthy. She's not trying to get his opinion on a particular issue and that sort of thing. No. Now, she just picks up where the Democrats leave off, and that's her agenda. That's the talking points, and that's the problem with the press today. It's not a press. You got Democrats dressed up as journalists. And in journalism school, if you read my book on freedom of the press, they teach them what they call advocacy journalism, and this is it. So they're all advocating. And one other thing, they view Donald Trump as a danger to democracy, just like a Hakeem Jeffries and so forth. Now, they know it's not true, but these are ideologues, okay? And so they feel it's their responsibility not just to report the news, but to expose Trump for what he is, you see, to expose him. So he was settling a lawsuit that he and his family, I assume, brought because they don't talk about what started this. His tax returns and the tax returns of family members were criminally leaked in order to try and harm him and his family. When you file your tax returns and you provide our government, at the point of a gun, basically, all the details about your businesses and your life and your deductions and your this and your that, you do it with the knowledge that it's supposed to be kept confidential. So it was leaked. And he brought a lawsuit, and so they seek to settle it. And one of the things in this settlement was a sum of money, yes, but to put aside a sum of money that would go to other individuals that the president believes have been also abused and have faced an injustice system. And now that's a big controversy. I don't know why that's a big controversy. I honestly don't. You have left-wing groups that have brought lawsuits. When the Democrats in power, they cut these deals with the Department of Justice, and they say, we want millions, and we also want this organization, the committee for, whatever, to get money, and this one, and that one, and so forth, and so on. So it's certainly not unheard of. But they hate Trump. They hate the people that support him and he supports, and that's why it became, quote-unquote, controversial. And you even have Republicans saying, I can't defend that. Can't defend what? It's like this basketball game tonight at Madison Square Garden. You wouldn't know that Obama went to basketball games. You wouldn't know that Bill Clinton went to basketball games. So Donald Trump wants to go to a basketball game. Donald Trump is really into sports and athletics. He really is, whether it's baseball or football, basketball, UFC. In some cases, he's invested in teams and so forth and so on. He's really, really into it. And I don't blame him. I am too. But nonetheless, boxing, you name the sport, he loves it. He's a competitor, but it's just interesting. It's very fascinating. People enjoy it. Many of us do. And God forbid he wants to go, so he's going.
17: So he's attacked. He's going to create tumult and disruption and change the attention of the game. That's not his fault. He's going to the damn game to watch a damn game. And he's invited by the owner of the Knicks. Everything he does, minor, controversial, why? The reflecting pool in Washington, D.C. was full of crap. It needed to be refurbished. It needed to be fixed. So he does it. He takes on things that other presidents just blow off and ignore. They're too busy, whatever, whatever. He takes on that responsibility. He's cleaning up the major monuments in Washington. He wants Americans proud of their capital. He wants when foreign dignitaries come, so they're proud of our capital. He tries to clean up the crime on the streets. He's removed all the homeless encampments, which is unbelievable. They were there, people threatening one another, raping each other, using drugs. They're all gone. All of them are gone. He said, get rid of them. They're gone. Brings in the National Guard because the one-party city has a mayor who's nice enough but an idiot. And so he addresses crime. He sees a problem and he addresses it. Well, why is it controversial, the damn basketball game? It's not controversial. And he may get booed. He may get booed by half the audience there. It is New York, after all. Maybe he won't. That'll be the big headline and so forth. Not that the people booing are pieces of crap and shouldn't be doing it, but nonetheless, I don't remember Obama getting booed at a basketball game or Clinton getting booed at a basketball game. But all that said, what's he going to a basketball game for? Well, he's creating, he's not creating anything. He's going to a basketball game. Well, they got to put out fencing, you know, 10 blocks around. Okay. It'll be the safest 10 blocks in New York City after that jerk, that Marxist Islamist jerk, Mondami, has turned the whole damn place into a crime field. Anti-weaponization fund. Oh, my goodness, you can't do that. No, no. Can't do that. And she keeps doing this to him. She's just like pushing. With that voice, just keeps pushing. We came all the way from Wisconsin, and it's raining. The president put time aside. I wouldn't do it if I were him. I wouldn't be interviewing with all these libs. I wouldn't be calling Axios either, that jackass Barak Ravid, who's an Israel. Hey, guy's an Israeli, hates his own country. I don't know why our president's talking to that POS, but he's talking with the Meet the Press and to this one and to that one because he believes in full access, I suppose. So here's where it gets hot. Cut 9, go.
20: I don't know what's going to happen with the weaponization fund. I love the idea because people like you, the fake, dirty press, the crooked press, people like stupid Biden, he's not smart enough to know what's going on, but people that surrounded him, surrounded his beautiful, resolute desk in the Oval Office, what they did to the lives of people, they destroyed people. They sent people to jail who did nothing wrong.
19: Right, just to be very clear, there's no evidence of what you're saying, but let me ask you about
20: evidence.
19: Todd Blanche. Listen to me. Let's talk
20: there's
19: about
20: tremendous
19: Todd
20: evidence. There's nothing
19: well, it's
20: but
19: not
20: evidence.
19: Been presented
20: the election
19: in a
20: was
19: court
20: rigged.
19: Of law.
20: It was a dirty election.
19: Mr.
20: And it's
19: President,
20: happening again right
17: let's,
20: now.
17: Let's stop here. So let me tell you what the Democrats do. Look at California. They have this jungle primary, right? Now they have a problem. You got a guy running for mayor, he's a Republican, he might win and get on the ballot against Bass. You got our friend Steve Hilton, he's running. He's still in second. God willing, he'll stay there, but it's getting tight. Now, why is all this going on? Because Newsom had laws passed when he was governor and is governor, and the supermajority Democrats that legalized fraud. You understand? I'm watching people online, Elon Musk, other guy go, well, look at this is going to. Yes, because they've legalized fraud. You can't find fraud because it's not fraudulent anymore. Now, what did they do? Ready for this? A ballot is mailed to every single residence. Well, what if you moved? It's still mailed. It's either incompetent or worse. Okay, what else, Mark? No voter ID. So think about those two things together, Mr. Producer. You're not even allowed to present it voluntarily. No voter ID. None. Zero. And given the number of illegal aliens there, you can imagine how wonderfully that works. No voter ID. So can you prove illegal aliens voted? No, of course not. Because there's no voter ID. What else did they do? You ready for this one? Your ballot that you mail in can be postmarked as many as 7 days after the election, Mr. Producer. So you have people who are waiting to see the results of the election, and then they're voting or they're getting people to vote. So if they think they need to get votes to candidate so-and-so, who's in third place, after the initial votes come in from the people who vote in person, they hold their ballot back, then they vote. And then they get other people to vote. Is that the way it's supposed to work, America? You got two Democrats and a Republican in the top three, the mayoral race in L.A. Massive number of people are voting by mail because they don't need to have it postmarked. I didn't say received, postmarked, stamped for a week. And so they're playing the game. What else, Mark? Signature challenges. Up to 22 days. 22 days. What else? Provisional ballots. What are those? Well, we don't necessarily know if you're supposed to be voting here, but you go ahead and vote, and we'll figure it out after. How do you like that one, Mr. Producer? You go ahead and vote, we'll figure it out. What else? Voter harvesting. You've heard that phrase before? What does that mean? It means any third party. It didn't used to mean this, but it changed under Newsom. Any third party can deliver the ballot of another voter. Now, it used to be if somebody was, you know, handicapped, they couldn't leave the house, they were sick. Now it's any third party, doesn't even have to be a family member, can drop off your ballot in some ballot box or at the voting headquarters. The election headquarters. And it used to be you could only do one. Now you can do as many as you want. So people are bringing in like 20, 30, 40, 50 ballots that haven't been voted yet. And they're delivering them after the election. This is how Adam Laxalt lost in Nevada, by the way. They're going into nursing homes, apartment buildings, condominiums. Did you vote yet? No. Okay. Can I have your ballot? Yeah, okay. This is what they were doing. And so people say there's fraud. Why doesn't anybody go to jail? Well, how do you prove fraud in a system like that, Rich? The fraud is built into the law. The fraud is built into the law. All the barriers to preventing fraud are in the law. The removal of the barriers are in the law. And so if you have a vast majority of Democrats, you make these changes, and you never lose. If you lose, it's very quirky, very rare. You never lose. You get a one-party state, and you keep it a one-party state. Now, Newsom didn't do the jungle voting system. That was passed as a ballot initiative. But all the other stuff was done under Newsom. Just like he decided there only be 9 Republican congressional seats, then he decided there should only be 4. 4. And 48 others, or whatever the number is, are all going to be Democrat seats. He is a corrupt tyrant. He's an incompetent boob. But when it comes to doing these horrendous power grabs, Newsom is the best of the bunch. Don't let that slick down oil in his hair confuse you, or the dumb look on his face, or the big hands waving in the air. I noticed little Ada Fuentes and Newsom have the hands, the big hands, waving in the air all the time, bending weirdly at the wrist, if you know what I mean. I'll be right back.
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0: It's time. 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
22: Hello, friends. This is Michelle Turnberg. Let's talk about Fargo, the place we proudly call home. For the past 2 years, I've had the honor of serving as your city commissioner. During that time, I've worked to bring common sense solutions to City Hall and stand up for the people of Fargo. Like many of you, I'm concerned about rising violent crime, reckless driving, and the direction of our city. When problems within the police department became impossible to ignore, I led the effort for accountability. Today, we have a Fargo native serving as police chief and working to restore trust and integrity. I've also spoken out against policies that have hurt our downtown and failed those struggling with mental illness and addiction. Our business community has invested millions in downtown Fargo, and we need leadership focused on helping it thrive again. I'm also concerned about city spending. Fargo's debt has grown to more than $1.3 billion, and property taxes continue to rise. I believe taxpayers deserve transparency, accountability, and responsible budgeting. 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I'm asking for your vote for mayor, so together we can make our city safer, strengthen our neighborhoods, support our businesses, and bring common sense back to City Hall. I'm Michelle Turnberg, and I'm ready to get Fargo back on track. Let's do this.
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16: 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But listen anyway. They know they're probably wrong. 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

0: doing heavy, heavy, haven't we? Take a little break. We can handle this here.
1: Yeah, we like music.
0: This is radio, baby. Nothing like it. Just a minute. We can handle it. That's all I got, right, Miss Brittany? Here we go. Aretha!

0: You know what, ladies and gentlemen, it really is inspiring when you're free to speak the truth, your beliefs based on values and experience and morals, when you don't owe your conscience or your life to anybody else, no business, nobody else. 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
4: World's most famous person at the world's most famous arena. I'm Lisa Lucera, Fox News. President Trump said to attend Game 3 of the NBA Finals at Madison Square Garden in about an hour and a half. He said last week New York Knicks owner James Dolan invited him to sit in his box. Security in and around the arena will be extra tight.
5: The NYPD, Secret Service, Air Marshals, and other federal law enforcement are all here. The NYPD is using drones to monitor the security perimeter, and fans attending tonight's game will not be allowed to bring bags. The Secret Service and NYPD also canceled tonight's watch party outside of MSG. Instead, there will be three watch parties at other city locations farther away from the arena.
4: Fox's Nate Foy at Madison Square Garden. Israel and Iran pausing strikes after a weekend of trading fire for the first time since they agreed to a ceasefire back in April.
6: Hezbollah was attacking Israeli civilians in northern Israel. Then Israel carried out strikes against Hezbollah's headquarters in Beirut Sunday morning. Iran responding by launching three waves of ballistic missiles into Israel, all shot down. Israel then launching strikes inside Iran, destroying surface-to-air missile sites, as well as a petrochemical plant used to make weapons.
4: Fox's Lucas Tomlinson at the White House. A federal judge has ruled the $100,000 fee on visa applicants for highly skilled workers is unconstitutional.
7: According to court records, last year there were about 3 to 6 years that these lasted. The H-1B program was created in 1990. The judge today writes, the substance and application of the $100,000 payment reveal that it is a tax regardless of what the payment is called.
4: Fox's David Spunt in Washington. 20 Democratic states, including California, sued to block the fee increase around the president, arguing the president exceeded his authority by imposing it. The chief prosecutor of the International Criminal Court, Karim Khan, has been suspended from his duties pending a final decision by an oversight body. 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
2: Partly cloudy skies through the evening hours, and we're looking at temperatures slowly falling from the 80s into the 70s and bottoming out overnight in the low 60s with winds turning lightly to the north. Tuesday is going to be a breezy, hot, and humid day with highs in the low to mid 90s and winds out of the southeast at about 15 to 30. Then a chance for severe storms comes into the area Tuesday evening into Tuesday night. From the Flag Skywatch Weather Center, I'm Chief Meteorologist Dean Wysocki.
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1: The president just announced that we're in negotiations with Iran and Israel will not attack Iran. And I posted, Iran attacked Israel. Right, Mr. Reduzzi? Iran attacked Israel. Hezbollah attacked Israel. And Hamas attacked Israel. Good God. 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Mattresses trap heat. 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

0: 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Isn't that cool? Very cool. All right, should we move on? I think we should move on. So you got this guy, Plattner. And I think tomorrow's the primary in Maine. And, you know, Susan Collins. Here's the thing about Susan Collins. I don't know her, but she's apparently a very decent and kind person. And Maine is one of these states that's fairly liberal, if not very liberal, depending on what part of Maine. It's too bad, but that's the way it is. It's always been fairly liberal. Even the Republicans have been liberal, like Susan Collins, like Olympia Snow, and so forth. But she's running against a guy who was a Nazi, who's now an admitted communist, who has manhandled women, been married 3 years, and has cheated on his wife with multiple women, who's a pervert in public bathrooms. I don't even want to get into that. He's been on a site spelled K-I-K, which is apparently where pedophiles and others are, and he was on there for years. And God, why would you be on a site like that? Why would you be on a site like that? And the Democrats are telling you, don't worry about it. He cares about the price of gasoline. Don't worry about it. He wants Medicare for all. Don't worry about it. He wants to destroy ICE. He wants to defund all law enforcement. Don't worry about it. He's a good commie. And we Democrats don't much care about character. We don't care if our candidates have ties to Al-Qaeda and terrorists. We don't care if our candidates are out of the closet Nazis or Marxists or anything else. That's it. That's it. So that's what the Democrat Party stands for. Power. I mean, think about what I just said about the candidates they're endorsing. Well, this guy Plattner is all of those things. All of those things. So I want you to hear part of the problem. Here's one of the supporters in Maine. This is what we're up against. Truly stupid, immoral, unethical morons who vote Democrat. Cut 10, go.
1: Somebody said that they talked to somebody who had seen one of those or wore one of those, and it was silver, and it didn't even occur to him that it was the same thing. I think people are making as much of it as they can. These don't have a lot of substance around anything else. And if they did, we'd hear about it. Believe me. They are trolling for dirt.
2: What if he has, like, a Israeli flag tattoo or something? Would that be a deal breaker?
1: For me?
2: Yeah.
1: Honestly, yeah.
2: That would be
1: Israeli? Yeah, because I don't support genocide, and he doesn't either. And that would show that he was being inconsistent. And he's been very consistent about that. Straight across the board.
0: Don't get upset with me, women. My favorite people are women. My wife, my mother-in-law, my daughter, my niece, my stepdaughter, one of our dogs. Actually, my stepdaughter's dog. White left-wing women are like the worst. I'm sorry. Did I say something wrong, Mr. Producer? They're like the worst. So for this woman, she keeps claiming genocide in Israel because that was the repetition by the media, the repetition by the so-called influencers and podcasters, by the left, by the Hamasites, the Hamasiites, and the rest of them. And so it sticks in her head. It doesn't matter that a formal organization, left-wing, that hates Israel said there was not genocide. In an organization of former generals from all different parts of the world, they said there was not genocide, there was not starvation, there was none of these. It doesn't matter. The big lie always works. It's sick. You would think not in our country, but it is. She's not offended by a Nazi concentration camp guard tattoo on this man's chest for 18 years.

0: pretends he didn't know what it was. But she would be offended if there was a tattoo of Israel. This is what the Democrat Party has done. You realize if you support the state of Israel, you can't get elected to the Senate right now as a Democrat. You can't get the nomination for president or vice president. You understand? But if you're a Marxist, even worse, a Stalinist Marxist, like Bernie Sanders, you almost get the nomination. Then you have this guy, Ro Khanna. Ro Khanna was an unknown backbencher until about 8 months ago when he decided to go out front to be the Jew-hater, Christian-hater, America-hater that he is. And he's tried to ride this Epstein thing into prominence. And what's he done about the Epstein thing? Nothing. Nothing. He's buddies with Messi. Thomas Messi? Yeah. Two morons. Extraordinary. So he's on Face the Nation. Just a congressman. This is how they get attention. He's on Face the Nation. Why? Because he's a Jew hater, Christian hater, America hater. And draws attention to himself. So deface the nation. Cut 11, go.
1: Well, we had a rally planned, and I want to be clear. His actions were misogynistic. They were shameful. They were wrong. But they didn't come as a surprise to a lot of the folks in Maine.
0: Let's stop. So I love it when they go, the people in Maine will decide. Oh, I see. So there's not a Democrat party in a nomination process, just the people in Maine will decide? See how that works? The people of Maine will decide. Well, obviously they're going to decide. That's not the point. You're a Democrat. You're an elitist. You're an elected member of the House of Representatives. What do you think about it? People of Maine will decide. And then they start attacking Trump or they start attacking Paxton. And they don't want to talk about this guy. But if they do, he's a victim. He's a victim of the military. He's a victim of the system. He's a victim of capital. You understand, right? Anything, anyone, if they were running a rat for the Senate and they could get that vote, they'd run the rat. Instead, here you got a rat think. Go ahead.
1: And he had had two tours of duty in Iraq. He came
0: I don't
1: back.
0: Care. How many tours did Oswald have? The Marine. How many tours did he have in Vietnam? Did he have any? I don't even know. What does that have to do with anything? Nothing. Not if he's a sick bastard. Go ahead.
1: Spoken in a dark place. That doesn't excuse his behavior, but
0: it's
1: they
0: a dark
1: knew this.
0: Place. Dark place for 30 years? Guy's been in a dark place. I'll say, very dark. So another excuse. He's been in a dark place. There's a lot of people been in dark places, horrendous places. Mental illnesses, physical challenges, God knows what. Our nation's filled with people who've been in dark places. This guy's been in a dark place, but he's done horrific things while he's been in a dark place. How many people in a dark place have a Nazi tattoo on their chest? Or have physically manhandled women? No, he hasn't. Well, she said he did, and we know to believe her. How many of them were Nazis? You see, they're giving discredit to the military. And people who have serious issues as a result, potentially, of their service, or maybe even people who haven't served. This is the camouflage for this guy. He was never in the working middle class, quote unquote. His family's wealthy. They loaned him money to buy the house, or gave him money. They helped buy this oyster farm for him, so he had something to do. I mean, what do you do with an oyster farm? How hard can it be, Mr. Producer? What do you do with the oysters? You throw them in the pond? What do? Stare at them? Oyster farm? I'm not putting down oyster farms. I can't stand oysters personally, but I'm not putting down oyster farms. I'm just saying, how do you farm oysters? Rich, do you have any idea? I mean, what do you do? Take a rake and, like, move them around in the water or something? What do you do? I'm an oyster farmer. Ah, sounds difficult. What do? Nothing. Oh, you're an oyster farmer? Yeah, yeah. Well, you're sending material. Oh, yeah, I'm an entrepreneur. I worked my way from the bottom up. How's that? Well, my parents bought the oyster farm, so you know. Oh. Go ahead.
1: Washington, and then he went back to Maine, and he started an oyster farm. He took accountability. He himself has said it was shameful, and he had redemption.
0: What is this, a character witness? This little weasel, Rokana, whose wife was busy playing the stock market. They made a fortune. Were there serious questions raised about them ethically and so on? Yeah. So who is this schlub who's now a character witness? He doesn't even know this guy, Plattner. He doesn't know him from a hole in the ground. Oyster farmer. Oyster farmer. Good. It's an oyster. I'm a clam farmer. What do you think of that, Mr. Producer? I farm clams. Can I run for the Senate now? I'll be right back.
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0: 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Dial #250, say Mark Levin. And you'll switch in as little as 10 minutes. You want to keep your phone? Keep it. You want to keep your phone number? Keep it. They make it as easy as you can imagine. Again, please dial #250, say Mark Levin today. Now, I know a lot of you have Verizon or T-Mobile or AT&T. I've had it for years. What a pain in the neck. It's not a pain in the neck. And this is a patriotic company. And look at the price, $34.99 for all this unlimited access. Really, I want you to try it out. I want you to try it out. Dial #250 and say Mark Levin. Over at Right Scoop, our friend Brian, he goes through this interview the president had on Channel 12 in Israel. And he said, Donald Trump said he cautioned Benjamin Netanyahu during a conversation over the past day that a broader conflict with Iran could leave Israel facing Tehran without American backing. I think they'd actually prefer that. Speaking to Channel 12, Trump said he told Netanyahu, "Why? I don't know why the need to tell everybody this. Be careful about further military action, warning that Israel could soon find itself confronting Iran on its own if the situation escalated." According to Trump, he urged Netanyahu during a phone call Sunday night not to respond to Iran's missile attack. He said the conversation ended without a clear decision from the Israeli leader. Trump, so he didn't want him to even respond to 11 ballistic missiles. Now, is that legit, folks? Seriously. Trump said that after the call, Netanyahu consulted with his Israel security leadership and later informed Marco Rubio he had decided to carry out a strike. President stated, Israel informed the United States only at a very late stage when aircraft were already en route. Well, do we inform Israel when we're sending our aircraft up? I doubt it. He added he was able to reduce the scope of the planned operation. Trump also said five regional countries involved in mediation efforts between Washington and Tehran asked him to pressure Netanyahu. Which countries were those? I want to know. And it goes on. And here's what Brian at Right Scoop says. Brian's a good guy. This whole thing sounds ridiculous. I get that Trump wants a deal, but Israel cannot let the IRGC's attacks go without a response. What's even more baffling to me is that Trump is negotiating with state actors in Iran while the IRGC is firing rockets at Israel. If the state of Iran can't get the IRGC under control now, then how will they do it if they make a deal with Trump? They won't do it. It's never going to happen, certainly after the deal's made and Trump leaves office after the end of his presidency. I'm telling you now, this, whatever the deal is, will not hold. Not because of us or the president, but because of the enemy. Now, you have evidence otherwise? Let's hear it. There's no evidence otherwise. And so, as our friend Tyrus said, excuse me, they're the ones in the neighborhood, they're the ones whose lives are on the line, they're the ones been attacked by Hamas, Hezbollah, in Iran. We're 6,000-7,000 miles away. What do we expect them to do? Well, that's exactly right. But we're berating them and we're pressuring them. We got to get our deal. Go watch that movie, The Bridge Over the River Kwai, like I told you. We'll be right back.
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4: A couple of interesting soil structure questions came my way in the past week. In northeastern North Dakota, before some of the recent rains, the top 2 inches of the soil was dry, but underneath the soil was compacted, making plant germination tough. The excessive rain from last autumn made the soil highly saturated, yet the top 2 inches were dry from the lack of spring rain. In southeastern North Dakota, the higher elevations were wet, but the low spots that are usually wet in the spring were much drier. That was probably caused by the frost penetrating much deeper in the higher spots, so high spots stayed wet this spring, low spots were able to dry down.
3: That's the Richeson Report, your focus on the field with North Dakota State climatologist Daryl Richeson. 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
5: Security tight for Game 3. I'm Lee Silicera, Fox News. The Knicks take on the Spurs in about a half hour, and President Trump is set to be the first sitting president to attend an NBA final. There'll be no watch party outside Madison Square Garden.
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5: FBI Special Agent Matt McCool. There will be a watch parties at Bryant Park, about 10 blocks north, and in Central Park. Vice President J.D. Vance says he does not assume anyone is acting in good faith as Iran and Israel pause their strikes as they try to work out a peace deal.
7: We're going to take the attitude of accomplish the president's mission, but verify over the long term that the Iranians are keeping their end of the bargain. It's a tall order, but it's one that the president has put us in a good position to achieve.
5: On Fox's Jesse Waters Primetime, the entire interview airs this hour on Fox News Channel. The defense has rested in the case of a fatal stabbing of a teenager at a track meet in Texas.
8: Carmelo Anthony is accused of stabbing Austin Metcalf to death at a track and field championship event in Frisco, Texas last year. Both were 17 and in high school when it happened last April. While the prosecution rested over the weekend after presenting several witnesses, Anthony's defense rested after just one day. One defense witness who knew both Anthony and Metcalf said on cross-examination by the prosecution that he believed Anthony was in the wrong, that he provoked the confrontation. Witnesses said Metcalf told Anthony to leave his school team's tent, and Anthony said, "You will have to move me," while reaching into a backpack. Witnesses said Metcalf pushed Anthony, who then stabbed him.
5: Fox's Jessica Rosenthal. If convicted, Anthony faces a minimum of 5 years in prison. And the Associated Press is projecting that Nithya Raman has advanced in November's runoff in the Los Angeles mayor's race. America is listening to Fox News.
9: I move mountains for a living. Literally. That means I don't carry hand lotion, and when it comes to serious heartburn, I don't mess around with anything but Rolaids Max Strength. Its dual-active formula has 1,500 milligrams of calcium carbonate and magnesium.